0: 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And yes, I told you so.
1: Residents on Hawaii's Big Island are preparing for Tropical Storm Lala this weekend.
2: We're talking about rainfall totals up to 2 feet and some catastrophic areas because we're looking at dangerous winds, erratic conditions when it comes to that. And of course, that surf that Hawaii is so well known for, we could see waves up to 15 feet. Some of the national parks for Hawaii's volcanoes already closing, and airlines have already warned travelers if they're going to be heading out here, prepare for flight disruptions.
1: ABC's Melissa Adan on Kailua Kona. California lawmakers killed a plan that would have allowed grizzly bears to one day return to the state. Assemblymember Buffy Wicks says before intentionally reintroducing grizzly bears, the state must figure out how humans can coexist with predatory wildlife. Cases of the New World screwworm have been reduced from 43 to 3.
3: The latest attempt at controlling the spread of the screwworm larvae involves putting drones in the air over South Texas.
4: The drones have the capability of heat sensor.
3: Agriculture Secretary Brooke Rollins.
4: If an animal is actually infested with the larva, they will run a fever and their body temperature will rise.
3: The drone relays its findings to ranchers and vets who can then check the animal for screwworm. Jim Ryan, ABC News.
1: Authorities in Italy have recovered 3 famous artworks that were stolen earlier this year from a private museum near Parma. The pieces from Renoir, Cezanne, and Matisse are worth millions. Dave Packer, ABC News.
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11: He's here. 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

0: number 877-381-3811. Let's cut the brass tacks right away. We have elections coming up, and I want to start focusing a little bit more on that as well. Harry Enten, the data analyst over at the Constipated News Network. Let's just take a listen, and then we'll comment. Go ahead.
1: But one thing that has stood out to me as we've been watching these numbers and who's winning these primaries is just the turnout period from Democrats.
2: It's been absolutely bonkers huge. So I went ahead and I tried to tally up all of the turnout so far in the primaries. If you thought the Michigan Senate poll was bad for Democrats, the turnout numbers in the primaries are very good news for Democrats. What are we talking about? This year across all the primaries, it's 25 plus million so far. You go back to 2018, which was a bonkers year for Democrats. For the entire primary season, it was just 23 million. So Democrats are already running ahead of where they were in 2018, which was a year in which they did extremely well in the House races, not nearly as well in the Senate races, but that map was tilted against them in a way that this year's, simply put, is not.
1: So the president quotes you a lot. I mean, if you're the White House or Trump's political operation and you're looking at those numbers, what are you seeing so far?
2: I'm running scared. You know, look, the numbers don't lie. I tell it like it is. Whatever the numbers say, that's where I go. You see that turnout high so far on the Democratic side? That, to me, is emblematic of a president of the United States who is deeply underwater. And it matters, because if you look over history, right, you go back to past midterm cycles. You go back over the last 20 years. Which side had the higher turnout? Every single time since 2006, that side went on to win the U.S. House of Representatives. These numbers matter.
0: Look, I'm not going to candy coat this. He's probably right. The numbers do matter. We don't have a lot of time, but I do think we can push back. I think a lot that can't really be determined by polls, and we know how inaccurate they are, but let's not bet on that, okay? Are the type of candidates we have the type of candidates they have? This is a big issue. These national polls, they don't really tell us what's going on in individual states, obviously, and certainly not in individual congressional districts. And so they have perhaps some utility, but they're not the end-all and the be-all. Would I rather it be the other way around? Of course. But you know what, ladies and gentlemen? Getting elected is about doing things that need to be done. We needed to make sure the Iranian Nazi regime didn't get nuclear weapons and didn't shoot intercontinental ballistic missiles with nuclear warheads on them at us. And that's very important. And this president's the only one that's had the guts to do it in half a century. He deserves credit a lot. And more than from history, he deserves credit today. But we have a problem when we have the pseudo-conservative, woke-right, neo-fascist isolationists who are out there condemning what the president is doing without condemning him personally, but some do as well. That undermines support for the president. We now have this push by so-called national conservatives. It's not new. Paleo-conservatives, the Buchananites used to do this, but others, urging and urging and urging over again the abandonment of core conservative, traditional Reaganite principles. And they insist on government intervention. Now, let me tell you something. It was announced in the last 48 hours that we are now close to a $50 trillion debt. You know how we were talking about $40 trillion, $39 trillion? Now it's close to $50 trillion. It is literally unimaginable. Now, numbers typically go, you know, over one's head or through one ear and out the other. Okay, great. What's for dinner? But understand what I'm saying here. Because great empires, great republics, they will fall when it comes to this kind of debt. And remember what I've always told you and what I've written about. That's on budget debt. They do not acknowledge, our government does not acknowledge the off-budget debt. Like what we owe Social Security recipients, what we owe Medicare recipients, what we owe in federal pension payments, and so forth and so on. The only entity even close to having this kind of information on the books is the post office. And people mock the post office. They laugh at the post office. I don't know why. The truth is that they are required, the post office, to keep their total debt on their books. So the pension payments that they have to make and have to make in the future are on their books. Just as they are with every single private company. Every single public company has to acknowledge its obligations, whether they are today or tomorrow or 10 years from now, because it impacts the public's knowledge in a capitalist free system of how healthy that company is, whether you want to invest in it or not. It's on the stock exchange and so forth. Some are, some aren't, but you get the point. Well, the federal government doesn't do that. The federal government doesn't do that. And so the $50 trillion is the tip of the iceberg. It's literally 3.5 times bigger than that. It's more like $300, $350 trillion. Well, our economy only creates, give or take, $20 trillion a year. And now we have these pseudo-conservatives, I call them socialist light, woke right, who are out there pushing this agenda. And I have to say that it's appalling. It's appalling. They're playing right into the Democrats' hands during the election, right into the Democrats' hands. Because if I'm a Democrat, I turn around and what do I say? The Republicans say we need more government. Well, they're in charge. Where's more government? Where's the intervention to help younger people, to help the middle class, the working people? When you surrender your principles, what are you? Your principles are needed more now than ever. They're needed more when you're fighting these dark forces, whether it's economic or national security or what have you, than when things are going so perfectly well. Now, what would they say to the president today? What would they say to the president today? Trump urges Americans to accept higher gas prices as he escalates Iran rhetoric, quote-unquote, AOL. They would be attacking him, trashing him. I would think the vice president, who's at complete odds with a statement like this, based on what he said the other day. How do we square these things? Well, the president's right. The president's right. The socialist light, pseudo-conservative, woke right types are wrong. You create growth. You create wealth. And you urge and find ways for your children and grandchildren. Or you find ways as a government by changing your regulatory policies, by encouraging more freedom, more competition. That's a way the government can intervene. But you don't create more programs. And what are these programs? I've asked repeatedly. Here, I've asked repeatedly. Online, give us your program. Lay out your plan. What is it? What is it that's going to make life better? Maybe we can agree on some of these things. Maybe they're more market-oriented. Maybe they're more economically rational. It's okay. But they don't. They don't. I'll be right back.
3: Mark Levin.
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0: Remember what I said? I said some of this has to do with the selection of candidates, right? Well, Michigan, the Democrats, by the barest majority, selected a America-hating Marxist Islamist who hates dogs and cats, who hates you, Mr. and Mrs. America, who hates Jews and the state of Israel, despite his effort to retreat, who's a very contemptible and evil person, in my humble opinion. He's their nominee. Mike Rogers, a right-of-center Republican, who served in the military, who served in the FBI, who served on the Intel Committee, I think he was chairman for a period of time, but a very decent person who would make a very good senator for Michigan. How are those two going head-to-head in the election? Cut 20, go.
1: In Senate, Rogers versus Elside. Look at this, a new Fox News poll. Rogers is actually up by 4 points. He's up by 4 points. It's close, but a Republican is ahead in Michigan. And why? Why? What is going on? Look among independents. Rogers actually leads by five. This is extremely unusual because across the political map, as I was looking at these different Fox News polls, I couldn't find another example where the Republican was actually leading among independents. And it turns out that candidate quality may in fact matter, at least in terms of how voters see it, because in this same poll, the Democratic candidate for governor was ahead. So this is unique to the Senate race, and it is quite a troubling result for Democrats and quite a heartening one for Republicans.
2: So do you have a sense then, Harry, of what it is that is contributing to this, the struggles, right, that Abdul El-Sayed is it that Rogers is a stronger candidate, or is it that El-Sayed has more issues for voters to deal with?
1: It is all about Abdul El-Sayed. He is a weak candidate, at least by the metrics that we normally look at. And you can just take a look here. Okay, the net favorability rating of the Dem Senate candidates across these northern battlegrounds. You'll notice there's only one candidate, Wren, one who has an unfavorable rating higher than his favorable rating, and it is significantly higher. Look how far underwater Abdul El-Sayed is. He is 13 points underwater under there in Lake Michigan. My goodness gracious. Troy Jackson in Maine, he's at plus one. You got Sherrod Brown at plus four in Ohio, and Josh Turek in Iowa way above there at plus 18 points. This is extremely unusual. Again, across the map, Democrats have done such a good job recruiting candidates who are well-liked by the voters. Again, I looked at all the Fox News polls. All the Democrats were above water except for Abdul El-Sayed, and he is 13 points underwater. This is all about Abdul El-Sayed being a weak candidate, at least in the minds of the voters.
2: And so then just putting that in perspective, too, in the state of Michigan, this is, I mean, you touched on this, right? But this is especially important when you look at things in the state of Michigan.
1: Yeah, okay. So you look at this first slide, right? You see that Mike Rogers is ahead right by 4 points. Well, I was interested because I couldn't think of another example where you actually had a Democratic candidate who was down at least 4 points. 4 points in a Senate poll in Michigan, and it turns out for this entire century, Abdul El-Sayed is the only one in a poll that meets CNN standards for publication. This is extremely, extremely, extremely unusual. Abdul El-Sayed breaking records in the ways that you don't want to. In fact, he is the first Democrat down by this much, as I said, in the century since 1994.
0: Okay, but you know what? You got to always fight in politics like you're behind, just like you do in military operations. You can't get cocky because your opponent, the enemy, they're constantly scheming. They're constantly strategizing. And that's how presumed winners can lose. That's how. You've got this Governor Andy Beshear, Democrat, Kentucky. You know, they keep trying to build this guy up like he's some kind of moderate. He's no moderate. He's a leftist. Again, he dresses himself up from time to time as a moderate, but he always shows ankle. It's like Josh Shapiro in Pennsylvania. He always shows ankle, too. I don't know of any real moderate as a Democrat governor. I know one moderate as a Democrat senator, and that's Fetterman. Obviously, we don't always agree with some of his domestic positions, but so what? He's a Democrat, and he's a very decent man. He's a very moral man. But here's Governor Andy Beshear of Kentucky, who was on MS Now today. And I want you to listen carefully to this. And he's being questioned by Peter Alexander. I didn't know he worked for MS Now, but then again, I'm not an expert on that network. I thought he used to be a newspaper guy. Cut two, go.
3: Oh, there are concerns within the party about this division between the progressive and more moderate wings. Do you worry that some of those more progressive, those farther left candidates right now will alienate independents in states, including yours?
4: Well, everybody out there has to get out and earn it. You have to win an election. You don't just get it because of the party that you're a part of. And the Democratic Party needs to be a big tent party where people can have disagreements on how to reach a solution. But let me tell you, differences within the Democratic Party are a lot smaller than the differences between the Democratic Party and this current Trump-run Republican Party.
0: Hold on there. Hold on. I barely heard that, but I got it, which is this. The guy says the differences between Democrats and Republicans are much bigger than the differences between Democrats and Democrats, like the Democratic Socialists of America. Let me tell you something. If that's true, that underscores a point. Hi, honey.
5: Hello.
0: Hello. Now I've lost my place, Mr.
5: I'm
0: Producer.
5: Sorry.
0: I'm watching my...
5: You said something about the difference between Democrats.
0: Well, we're going into a commercial.
5: Yeah.
0: I was just pointing out that if this guy Beshear, the governor of Kentucky, really underscores my point. There's not much difference between the communists in the Democrat Party and the Democrats. There's a lot more difference between the patriots in the Republican Party and the communists in the Democrat Party. We'll be right back.
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10: ABC News, I'm Dave Packer. The United Healthcare CEO's accused killer pled guilty today in open court.
11: Luigi Mangione pleading guilty to stalking the husband and father before opening fire on a sidewalk. On the morning of December 4th, 2024, I shot Mr. Thompson in Manhattan and he died, Mangione said, without emotion or contrition. I knew what I was doing was illegal.
10: ABC's Aaron Kutursky, Mangione is also facing state murder charges in New York. President Trump has filed his Supreme Court appeal in the ballroom case. Last week, an appeals court panel blocked non-security-related construction, saying Congress needed to authorize it first, but the Trump administration says the ballroom is beyond the point of no return. The judge in the Alec Murdaugh South Carolina murder retrial has ordered a change in venue away from where Murdaugh's wife and son were killed. A hurricane warning in Hawaii. Tropical storm Lala gaining strength as it closes in on the Big Island, winds up to 60 miles.
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1: You know, ladies and gentlemen, I did something a day or two ago. And I feel like I need to keep taking a shower. It's so disgusting, perverse, is what I read. It's the ethics report, the official Congressional House Ethics Report on Matt Gaetz. I know he has a TV show on some network. I honestly don't know which one. It's very low rated. I'm sure he has some following out there. Everybody does. But I read this report. Maybe I'll read it on air at some point, just so you know. He's out there trashing the president's decision to take on Iran. He's out there effectively undermining our troops in the field, on our carriers, on our destroyers, in our jets and our bombers. He's a coward, as you can imagine. He doesn't attack the commander-in-chief who made the decision to go to war. He attacks those of us who support the president's decision, like millions of you. And he spends all day online. He's not some 18-year-old or 16-year-old. No, he's a grown adult. And he's online all day, all night long. And he spends most of his time attacking people. Now, you would think a man with an ethics report like that, about how he paid for sex, how he had sex with a 17-year-old and how that came about, that's the most disgusting thing of all. Allegations of using drugs, and on it goes. It is embarrassing. You know, this is a guy I used to like, guy I used to support, used to think he was really sharp in these congressional committee hearings, a great debater, and then I said, wow, this guy's two personalities. So he resigns from the House of Representatives, hoping, beyond hope, that he can convince enough of his colleagues then not to release the report. That is, to vote not to release the report. The problem is, one of the members of the House said that Gaetz had come up to him with pictures of naked girls on the floor of the House, or something to that effect, and was bragging about his accomplishments. It may be the DHS secretary when he was a House member. I don't recall. I mean, I can dig it up, and so can you. The guy has not turned over a new leaf. He's still pathological, in my humble opinion. He's very angry, but he still completely lacks morals and a character. Or should I say, as a character, just the wrong one. So he's out there flopping around on the internet like a flounder, blowing smoke, if you get my drift, waving around shiny objects, calling everybody neocons, everybody who supports the president and what he's doing, calling them Israel firsters. So in addition to everything else, he's effectively supporting the enemy, the Iranian regime, and undermining the commander-in-chief. He sounds like Van Hollen. He sounds like Bernie Sanders. He sounds like the radical leftists. Because he's an isolationist. He hates the state of Israel. Hates it. And he's part of this Tucker Carlson, Marjorie Traitor gangrene, that whole crowd. Have you noticed how perverse these people are? Have you noticed how dishonest these people are? How many of you would do what this man did? And then he's an elected official. And he's born into an extremely wealthy family. His father's very wealthy. Born into a wealthy family. It's like Tucker Carlson. He's born into a wealthy family. His father, his father's second marriage is to one of the people who inherited part of the fortune, to the Swanson frozen food family. He went to the finest schools, private schools, and yet he could never really get over grade point average, Carlson, by the way. He was born with a silver spoon in his mouth. And now he's got a burr up his ass. Well, I don't know how that works, Mr. Producer. But this guy Gates, I mean, if you ask people about Gates today, they don't even know who he is. He's a blip on the public scene. He actually didn't do a damn thing as a congressman to improve the lives of you, Mr. and Mrs. America, of the middle class. Nothing. Literally nothing. Didn't get any legislation passed. He was busy, you see. It's kind of in between his extracurricular activity, I suppose. He was a House member. I don't know exactly how the timing lines up. It really doesn't matter. But if you don't believe me, that ethics report is online. It's online. You can read it. And you will be shocked. You don't need to read the news stories about it. You certainly don't need to listen to him, because he'll deflect. One of the things he said is, I didn't have due process. He could have made himself available to the ethics committee and they could have deposed him. He didn't, to the best of my knowledge. But this really wasn't about due process. He wasn't being charged with a crime. Congress doesn't charge people with crimes. He says, yeah, well, I wasn't charged with crimes by the DOJ either. That's right. Most of these things are state-related. Statutory rape, that's what he did. The drug use and so forth would be more local and state. But that's all beside the point. He did what he did. That's why he resigned. It was his choice to resign. Or the House members were going to expel him. So he resigned to try and get ahead of it. And then he resigned to try to prevent the release of the report. I only point this out because he's now undermining the commander-in-chief, the commander-in-chief's decision months ago to take out this Iranian nuclear threat. I believe we should be rallying around the president, and these guys are giving aid and comfort to the enemy, to this vile Islamist regime that has killed and maimed thousands of our fellow Americans. And I'm tired of it, whether it's him or any of the others. You see what he's doing, Mr. Producer. You even responded to him once, didn't you? Very, very evil person. Very, very evil person. And now he's trying to sabotage the war effort. Now he's trying to sabotage the president. Now he's trying to sabotage our military. Trash talking in the most vile ways. Individuals who support the president. And in the case of Jews like me, he's claiming that, of course, we're Israel first and all the rest of it. These are the blood libels that you get from Klansmen, neo-Nazis, Islamists and Marxists and woke Reich neo-fascists. That's how they conduct themselves. And he does this as a smokescreen and as a diversion from his own perverse, vile conduct. I mean, he was a man when he did these things. He was a public man when he did these things. And when you read that ethics report, ask yourself, would you ever do anything like this? Any of it? And what kind of a person does? And then tries to use his office to prevent the release of the investigative report because he doesn't want his constituents to know, because he wants to be reelected to the House. And then he resigns. He resigns hoping that they won't release the report publicly. Very sick. Very, very sick. Psycho, in my humble opinion. I didn't mean to spend a lot of time on this, but this guy's bouncing around. He doesn't sleep much. I hope he's okay. I'll be right back.
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headlines may change, but that doesn't mean what's going on the ground changes in the Holy Land in Israel. And while much of the world has moved on to the next story, the families there continue living with the reality of terrorism, uncertainty, and recovery. Communities remain on alert. Parents still think twice before sending their children to school. Families continue rebuilding their lives, knowing the next siren could come without warning. As Christians and Jews, we are called to stand with God's children in times of need. That's why the International Fellowship of Christians and Jews remains on the ground in the Holy Land each and every day, providing life-saving aid, food for struggling families, emergency assistance, bomb shelters, and critical support for those impacted by war. Even after the cameras leave and the headlines fade, the International Fellowship of Christians and Jews remains committed to Israel's most vulnerable. Join the International Fellowship of Christians and Jews in praying for the people there, for their protection, for their strength in the Holy Land, and for lasting peace. And together we can remind God's people they're not alone. It's a simple phone call. That's all. That's all it is. Stand with Israel in prayer today. Actually, just going to their site. Just simply going to their site.

0: in to help younger people. And that's how you keep them away from socialism. And so those of us who are sort of Reagan types on the economy, Milton Friedman types, traditional conservatives, and support the president's massive tax increases, massive regulatory control, and so forth, you know, we're questioning what the Veep said and what some other people say, and that's what you do in a free society. It's okay. And so there's a whole group sort of thuggish, socialist-like pseudo-conservatives who are out there saying, you must be a neocon. Is it a neocon to be a Reaganite, Mr. Medusa? These people are sick. They don't even know what it means. But this is a debate we're going to have, whether they like it or not. People like me are not going to be silenced, whether they like it or not. No amount of phony intimidation is going to have any impact, period. Our principles, yours and mine, Mr. and Mrs. America, our principles haven't changed. I just told you we have nearly a $50 trillion debt. That'll blow out your pension. It'll blow out Social Security. It'll blow out Medicare without changing anything. It'll blow out your income, your paycheck. It'll ruin everything. And these fools are talking about more government. More government. The problem is too much government. So let's have that battle in the primaries. I'm all for it. We're going to, whether they like it or not. So the president makes this statement, and I'm thinking to myself, will the vice president now condemn the president for the statement the president made? Of course not. Of course not. And yet, the statement that was made contradicts, I think, what the Veep said, and what some others are saying. President's being realistic. A lot of the costs that are imposed on our citizenry, you, Mr. and Mrs. America, have nothing to do with the President of the United States. Look at your housing costs. The biggest cost you have, other than your mortgage, is your real estate tax, the tax on your home. That's all local. That has nothing to do with the federal government. That has nothing to do with the President of the United States. There's not a damn thing he can do about it. Well, he actually did something to try and help you. He increased the deductibility of the interest on your mortgage payments, depending on your income. The Democrats actually voted against that big, beautiful bill, which included that provision. He has tax cuts across the board. He has no taxes on tips, no taxes on Social Security, depending on your income. If you have to stay at home and help a loved one and you're their caregiver, you get a tax credit for some of that as well. I mean, he's doing a lot of these things, trying to reach into your community, trying to reach into your home, trying to reach into your workplace and improve the situation. But one of the biggest expenses you have, right, is your real estate tax on your home. That's all local. All local. The sales taxes you have when you buy a gallon of gasoline, when you fill up your car. You may look at the price of gasoline and say, damn it, the war in Iran. Okay. But if you live in a high sales tax state like California, you're paying 71.5 cents a gallon. And people who go to California from other parts of the country, they see it. They are stunned by it. Well, there the Democrats did that. You have higher electricity bills up and down the East Coast in New England. That's not because of the utilities. That's because of the so-called climate change regulations that your states have put in place. I'll be right back.
1: 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They stay current. Talk night.
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6: C News. I'm Dave Packer, bracing in Hawaii for what could be a hurricane when it arrives this weekend. The Red Cross says it's mobilizing staff and volunteers at Inspire Church. Pastor Clint Chinnan says his team is ready.
7: We were able to provide beddings, food, shelter, not just for people, but for their pets.
6: ABC's Alex Stone.
8: Hurricane warnings are now up for Hawaii County as Tropical Storm Lala continues churning closer to the Hawaiian Islands. It's now forecast to become a hurricane as it approaches a big island on Saturday. The exact timing and intensity are still uncertain, and much of it will depend on how close it tracks to the Hawaiian Islands. But still, heavy rain, strong wind, and rough surf are expected in Hawaii through the weekend.
6: In a New York courtroom, Luigi Mangione pleaded guilty today to 2 federal stalking charges and admitted to killing UnitedHealthcare CEO Brian Thompson. He now faces up to life in federal prison. Mangione's defense attorney, Karen Friedman Agnifilo, today said that Mangione still needs to fight the state charges.
9: Like the thousands of people who have reached out since this tragedy to share their own experiences, he believed that the system had failed him and destroyed his life.
6: The Army says it's temporarily grounding all Apache helicopter flights in the wake of Wednesday's fatal crash near Fort Hood in Texas that left 2 soldiers dead. Now an investigation. ABC News contributor and aviation analyst John Nance.
10: They'll be looking for whether or not this was engaged in a particular run. In other words, was it on a training mission or was it just flying from point A to point B? They'll be certainly looking for anything that indicates that there was a loss of control.
6: President Trump denying reports. Families of service members aboard the USS Abraham Lincoln are concerned for their loved one's health.
11: That ship is moving right now, or very shortly, and it's being replaced with another very similar ship.
12: Has the deployment gone on too long?
11: No. Not nearly long enough.
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6: The judge in Alec Murdoch's murder retrial has ordered a change of venue. Court Judge Deborah McClaskin agreed to move the trial out of Colleton County, where Murdoch's wife and son were killed, but she didn't say where it would end up.
14: I'm going to reserve my ruling to the specific county in which this matter will be transferred. You know, let me tell y'all, it takes a village to get this case transferred.
6: Murdoch's conviction was overturned in May by the state Supreme Court. According to new Commerce Department data, Americans unexpectedly cut their spending in July by the biggest drop since May of 2025. And a University of Michigan survey showed shoppers spent less at retailers last month than the month before. Two schools in Santa Fe, New Mexico, placed on lockdown because of a bear threat.
15: A devastating drought across New Mexico and wildfires raging beyond the city limits have driven wildlife into population centers.
16: Over the last several days, we've had at least 4 to 5 reports involving bear activity.
15: Santa Fe Deputy Police Chief Lawrence Barnett says a bear was spotted Thursday near a pair of schools.
16: Both schools were placed in the shelter in place.
15: The bear was later shot with a tranquilizer, loaded onto a truck, and relocated outside of town. Jim Ryan, ABC News.
6: NASA confirms that a fireball seen over Washington State this morning was a meteor. They say it's not part of the current Perseus meteor shower. Dave Packer, ABC News.
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23: 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Our number, 877-381-3811, 877-381-3811. We just call it like it is here, America. That's who we are, and that's how we go. Oh, yeah. You know, there is a video that goes back a little less than 8 years, 2018 October. Charlie Kirk with Hassan Piker. And I watched the whole thing. Now, we're only going to play 45 seconds for you, but Charlie really owned this guy, didn't he, Mr. Producer? In fact, Charlie owned most people he debated. I miss him a great deal. I miss Rush a great deal. You know, there are people who work day in and day out with Charlie. And they tell you what he thinks, and they tell you what he thought of this guy and that guy and so forth and so on. But I actually got to know Charlie before most of those people worked for him. And he came to me with his first book. We had a great talk about it. His second book, we had a great talk about it on radio and so forth. I had him on TV a couple of times with his books and other discussions. He was one of us. He was one of us. And he was so easy to talk to. And he did not like internal confrontation, which was understandable. I'm not going to tell you what he would have thought of this issue today or this issue tomorrow, but I'm telling you, he was one of us. He loved this president, but he also, in many ways, was a Reaganite. We would talk about Milton Friedman. We would talk about Hayek and Mises. We would talk about all of them. So when you have the likes of really loathsome, evil people, like a traitor Tucker Carlson, trying to project their incoherence and their hate on top of Charlie, it really is grotesque. When you have somebody like Joe Rogan, who's almost 60 years old, by the way, saying that he's kind of leaning towards Candace Owens and her view of the assassination of Charlie, that's pretty damn sick. That's very damn sick. For those of you who listen to Joe Rogan or watch, I'm certainly not one of them. And I could go on, but it's sad. It's terrible. But these were great fighters for us. Rush, I knew extremely well. We spoke all the time. And then near the end, we texted more often because he was quite ill. He couldn't hear very well. What a dear, dear friend. And I've talked about it with you in the past. He loved Benjamin Netanyahu. He loved the state of Israel, just so you know. He adored President Trump. He adored President Reagan. His brother David, who is one of the finest lawyers I've ever met, one of the finest people I've ever met, my lawyer, along with my wife, but he's been with me, I don't know, 25 years or so. Funny as hell, David. In fact, I ought to bring David on. He's got a lot of good stuff to say. David is an evangelical Christian. He's online, dealing with the dopes, engaging with smart people as well. He's fantastic. One of the highlights of my life is getting to know people like this. Getting to know Mr. Producer, he's fantastic. Loyal as hell, hardworking as hell. You are, Rich. And you've been for a long time. But to get to know some of these people, it's really been an absolute delight. And one of these days, I'll retire from this. Not yet, don't worry. A day of my choosing. I'm under some pressure to do it. To spend more time with the family and so forth, and I certainly do understand that and appreciate that. I just feel right now we're in a very difficult period, literally fighting for the survivability of this country with the Marxists and the Islamists and, yes, the woke right, people who we thought were friends, who are not. Who are not. They're quite evil. And so in what time I have left behind this microphone, behind a TV camera, I try to sort these things out and give you my opinion. We've been together a very long time. I think that's a good thing. Some of you are here more recently. Welcome. We look forward to having you stay here. Charlie Kirk with Hassan Pucher, October 2018. Hat tip, Fox News, cut 3, go.
0: Why don't you give 95% of your money away and go live on a commune?
1: Do you really think that that's how it works? Do you really think
0: Why
1: that's
0: not?
1: How it works?
0: Go live
1: silly.
0: What you preach. Because I, every single
1: time. This is as silly.
0: You talked uninterrupted for 5 minutes. Hassan, let me
1: Okay, go ahead. Sorry, you're right.
0: I live
1: you're right.
0: What I practice.
1: Make
0: I am a free market capitalist.
23: All right, stop right there. He says I'm a free market capitalist. You see? And I could get clip after clip of Charlie saying the same thing. Because he was a free market capitalist. So am I. So are most of you. There's some exceptions. That's understandable. But as a rule, we're free market capitalists as a principle. Let's start from the top again.
0: Why don't you give 95% of your money away and go live on a commune?
1: Do you really think that that's how it works? Do you really think
0: Why
1: that's
0: not?
1: How it works?
0: Go live
1: silly.
0: What you preach.
1: Because
0: I, every single
1: This is
0: minute,
1: as
0: you
1: silly.
0: Talk uninterrupted for 5 minutes. Hassan, let
1: okay,
0: me
1: Okay, go ahead. Sorry, you're
0: I
1: right. You're right.
0: I live
1: you're right.
0: what I practice.
1: Make
0: I am a free market
1: tweet,
0: capitalist. I employ people. I took a risk. I have my own startup business. Every single day, I practice what I preach. He wants other people to contribute to what he considers to be a good idea, what he considers will make the world a better place. You
1: okay.
0: have the freedom to go live as a socialist. Go do it, Hassan. What's stopping you?
1: Okay. All right. So here's why this is ridiculous.
0: This is
1: and the last point. The last point I will make is this.
0: Okay.
1: Here's why that conversation is absolutely preposterous. If I gave away the measly earnings that I had and gave away 95% of
0: How
1: that,
0: much do you make
1: that wouldn't
0: son?
1: Necessarily even push the needle.
23: That's not the point, is it, ladies and gentlemen? First of all, he makes millions. I don't know what he was making back then, but I can assure you he's not giving away 95% of his income. He lives in a multi-million-dollar home, and that's fine. Go for it. He has some kind of a very expensive foreign car. That's fine, too. Go for it. I don't care, but he should care. He should care. Yeah. But notice what Charlie says he is. I am a free market capitalist, and that's how I remember him. And that's how I remember what he wrote and what he said all the time. And now, the pseudo-conservative, socialist, light, woke right want you to be embarrassed to say that. They want you to be embarrassed to say that. Don't be. If we don't say it, nobody's going to say it. That's why I've been sort of hammering on this all week and all last week. Let's do this. We can do this. You and I. We've done it before. We're going to have to do it again. Professor, University of Chicago, happens to be El Sayed's half-sister. Again, he's the candidate the Democrats nominated to run for the Senate. This is his half-sister. About 2 years ago. And let's listen to what she has to say at the University of Chicago. Hat tip, Lee Yimby on X. Go.
2: Hi, my name is Iman Abdelhadi. I'm a member of the American Sociological Association, and I'm voting yes on the resolution for justice in Palestine. As a Palestinian, these have been some of the hardest months of my life, but I find great solace in the fact that I reside in a discipline that calls for justice, that sees inequality, and I hope that my fellow ASA members apply that same logic to Palestinians. It's time for us to stand up against the genocide and do the bare minimum by calling for a ceasefire.
23: Of course, the bare minimum, ceasefire. Who broke the ceasefire? The Palestinians. Hamas is Palestinian. They're also the Muslim Brotherhood of Gaza. They call themselves Hamas, the Muslim Brotherhood of Gaza. Who broke the peace? The Palestinians. And it wasn't just those on October 7th, dressed in black, who breached the border. There were Palestinian citizens by the thousands who joined them in breaching that border or receiving them when they came back, who tried to help hide the hostages, many of them who had been befriended by the Jews in these kibbutzim, and by the way, who are very liberal, most of them, gave information to Hamas, those Palestinians, on where the safe rooms were, how many people were in each home, whether they were elderly, whether they were parents, whether they were children, whether they were grandchildren. They gave it all away. They were also seen taking away as the people who befriended them were being butchered and raped and tortured and burned alive. Taking away possessions that belonged to those people. Tricycles, refrigerators, and so forth and so on. Even the United Nations has now stated emphatically, issued a report, and stated emphatically, there was no genocide in Gaza. Now, can you imagine hearing for almost 3 years there's genocide, and now they say no? And also an independent organization before the UN, but not long before, also issued the same a report and issued the same statement. There was no genocide in Gaza. There was no starvation in Gaza. You understand? It is shocking to hear this, isn't it? You've heard me say it, and I was attacked. I was attacked because of my faith. I was attacked because I support the Prime Minister of Israel in Israel. I was attacked. Outrageous. Not a single person who attacked me has apologized. Not one. Not one. And I'm talking about people on the air, people who have podcasts, people on radio, and people on TV. Not one. Not one. But more importantly, forget about me. They haven't apologized to the Israelis. In fact, some of them are still pushing this. Some of them are still pushing this. And they're fairly quiet about the 52,000 Iranian citizens, Persian citizens, who were slaughtered on one weekend by the Islamo-Nazi regime in Tehran. That they didn't protest. No protests at all by those who were claiming genocide in Gaza. You understand? All right. Go ahead, Mr. Producer. Let's go to the next five.
4: I also realize, and I think this is a lesson, this is a painful lesson that a lot of us in the Palestine Solidarity Movement have been learning, is that we don't have power.
23: We're not in the Palestine Solidarity Movement. You don't just support the so-called Palestine Solidarity Movement. You support what they do. What they do. Palestinian is a fake name for Bedouin Arabs. I've told you this before. It was most recently invented, it'd been invented before, but most recently invented in 1964-65 by the KGB and by an Egyptian Arab by the name of Yasser Arafat, who had no attachment whatsoever to the land of Israel. Palestinians, they picked that name because it sounds like it's biblical. Palestine, Palestinians. That must be their land. Now, there is enormous archaeological evidence that the Jews are the indigenous people of not only that area, by the way, but areas well beyond what is currently the state of Israel. But that apparently is not persuasive. Just like the reports now coming out, way too late, but we'll take it better than never, on that there wasn't genocide in Gaza. And so here we have al-Sayed's half-sister. She's a professor at the University of Chicago. Do you ever wonder how these Islamists get these limited number of faculty positions and then they get tenure? If you ever read my book, Plunder and Deceit, there's an entire chapter on it, you would know. In so many of these schools, particularly those on the higher end of the academic scale, arguably, Ivy League and Ivy League types. The faculty has an enormous say in who becomes part of the faculty. They have faculty committees that vet the people, faculty committees that vote on them. And this is what weak administrators do, or administrators of like mind do. And so you literally have Islamists hiring Islamists, Marxists hiring Marxists, which is why you can't get conservatives or people who actually support the state of Israel, or actually support our country, the United States, into these positions. I'll be right back.
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0: watching as the world goes.
1: All right, Professor at University of Chicago. This is Al Sayed's half-sister again. Cut five, go.
2: I also realize, and I think this is a lesson, this is a painful lesson that a lot of us in the Palestine Solidarity Movement have been learning, is that we don't have power. We can shift the moral authority all we want. We've won the moral question. Like, that was the imperative that we've had. Done. Check. Like, put Palestine in the national consciousness. We did it. Make people sympathetic to Palestine, teach the history, we did it. Like, now you have white boys on the north side of Chicago being like, hey man, free Palestine. I'm like, okay, now did not see it coming, glad it's here. But what we don't have is power, and I think for me, the question of base building is about, I think the question that
1: power,
2: I...
1: Power, baby, power. So my half-brother's running for the Senate. We need power, baby. She never once talks up the United States of America. Not once.
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7: ABC News, I'm Dave Packer. Hurricane warnings are up now on the Big Island of Hawaii. ABC meteorologist Leslie Lopez.
8: Tropical storm Lala in the Pacific is barreling towards Hawaii. On the forecast track, it could become a Category 1 hurricane by Saturday morning as it approaches the Big Island. A hurricane warning is in effect. And hurricane force gusts, dangerous surf are the biggest threat, along with 2 feet of rainfall right through the weekend.
7: A powerful earthquake struck Indonesia, but experts with the Pacific Tsunami Warning Center did not indicate a widespread tsunami threat. In a New York courtroom, Luigi Mangione pleading guilty today to 2 federal stalking charges and admitted to killing UnitedHealthcare CEO Brian Thompson, now faces up to life in federal prison. The Army says it's temporarily grounding all Apache helicopter flights amid an investigation into Wednesday's fatal crash near Fort Hood in Texas that left 2 soldiers dead. President Trump now filing an emergency appeal with the Supreme Court to resume construction of his $400 million.
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1: Hey, folks, we have two great Life, Liberty, and Levin programs for you Saturday and Sunday. 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Whenever I say DVR, think, look at the boomer talking about DVRs. Mr. Producer, you're not a boomer. Do you use your DVR? You use a recording device, but you don't know the name of it, right? Okay, so use whatever you have. It's okay. And watch it live if you can. And we have two great guests Saturday as well. Peter Schweitzer, who's always great, and former Secretary of State and Director of the CIA, Mike Pompeo. I haven't had him on in years. Fantastic. And Sunday, we have Dr. Zudi Jasser, who really takes it to the Islamists, and the great Army four-star general retired Jack Keane. And we give him time to speak. We love having him on the program, and he loves coming on the programs. So two big-time shows for you. I hope you'll watch. Again, set your DVR or your recording device, whatever it is, or you might just enjoy watching it live. And I'm going to have two monologues, or opening statements, I like to call them, one on Saturday and Sunday, that all brand-new information. I told you, I get up at 6:30, I prepare those opening statements. They take me about 4 hours. Why? Because, first of all, I have to settle on what I want to discuss. So I got to circle the subject. That's how I write a book. And then I dig in. It's that simple. Then I dig in. Let's see. Senator Tim Sheehy on Capitol Hill yesterday regarding the 9/11 families. Cut seven, go.
2: A quick question about Mamdani, because you may have seen there's a petition going around. 9/11 families are advocating for him not to come to the 25th anniversary at Ground Zero. Do you think he should come to the ceremony or not?
3: Well, I think it's pretty clear that he likes Hamas and Muslim terrorists. It's pretty clear that, you know, his opinions on America's place in the world are pretty different than probably most of those families feel. And at the end of the day, you know, those families should have, you know, the say who's going to show up and honor the memory of their own family. So, you know, as far as I'm concerned, you know, he's a disgrace and an embarrassment to the country, but we'll see if he shows up, right?
2: Yeah, they're pushing the organizers to see if they'll disinvite him, basically. Yeah. He is the mayor of New York, but like you said, I mean, there's a lot of his policy positions are not sitting well with the 9/11 families who are victims of terrorism.
3: Yeah, I mean, he's platformed Islamic extremism, and he openly supports Hamas, as does his wife. And Hamas is not just an adjacent organization to all the other Muslim extremists. They're one of the core members of it. So whether it's Qatar, whether it's Muslim Brotherhood, I mean, these guys are funding these organizations globally. And, you know, they want them to come after us here in America. They want us to come after our troops overseas. And for those of us that fought this war for most of our adult lives, you know, we're pretty sick of it.
1: Well, he's good. I hope we can get him on the program again, Mr. Producer. I hope we can get him on my Fox show again. You know, when these guys run for office, they can't wait to come on the program. I'm just being honest with you. And then once they're in, it's tougher. I don't know why. Do we make them nervous, Rich? I don't know. Could be. I mean, I understand I'm pretty hot. I don't mean hot. I mean hot in terms of reputation. No, but I'm just outspoken, honest, truthful, factual, knowledgeable about where we stand, Mr. and Mrs. America. That's all. And politicians don't like it. They don't like it at all. Media people don't like it. They don't like it at all either, but you like it. We're going to have some very exciting news soon for our friends in Baltimore. We're going to have some very exciting news soon for our friends in Las Vegas. I'm not allowed to speak of any of it yet. So I shan't. Is that a word, Rich? I don't know. comes very close to another word. I think I better be careful. Shant. This Mangione bastard. He must never breathe free air again. Never. How disgusting. Shoot an innocent man in the back. Poor guy didn't know what hit him. Family suffers without their father, without her husband. This dumb bastard, he has his women swooning all over him. He's a fan club. This is the left. This is how sick these bastards are. In the media, do the media condemn the people who slobber all over this murderer who murdered somebody in cold blood? United Healthcare, he was the CEO or a top executive. He accused him of murder because some people didn't get this, that, or the other. How about all the people who did? How about all the people who were well served by that insurance company? But that's really beside the point, isn't it? He executed that man who was going to a seminar, dressed for the seminar, looked like he was carrying his briefcase, and shot in the back. I think it was twice. Oh, I can't imagine it. I can't imagine it. It's like the gentleman we had on the air last night in hour three. Arnold Roth, right, Mr. Producer? We're not going to let that go. What happened to his beautiful daughter, 15 years old? He can't even describe what she looked like. She was blown to bits, to pieces. At the Sbarro Italian restaurant that is no longer there. Now there's another foodery of sorts. I've been there on a very busy corner in the middle of Jerusalem. At 2 p.m., where there were an especially large number of little kids, mothers, young teenagers, and that was the point. And they blew that restaurant into pieces with a suicide bomber. That would be the same suicide bombers who own a nuclear weapon, the Islamo-Nazi regime in Iran, that perverts like Matt Gaetz, like mentally ill individuals, in my humble opinion anyway, Tucker Carlson tell us is not to worry about. Forever wars, neocons, Israel, just it's the same crap day in and day out. Same. We're not even allowed to protect ourselves anymore, according to these people. No, we're not allowed to protect ourselves. You know, it's amazing to me, poor Donald Trump, he wants to improve the White House, he wants to build a ballroom for security and to have large, you know, events there so they don't have a tent. I'm sure it'll look absolutely beautiful. He's got great taste. He helped build the New York skyline. He knows what he's doing. Look what he's doing with the monuments all over Washington. Cleaning them up. Polishing them up. Crime all over Washington is so far down and so forth. He cares about the nation's capital. When's the last time a president even cared about how the nation's capital looks? Seriously. And he's blocked again by another federal judge and appellate judges. So the ballroom's under attack. The Kennedy Center, where he was wanting to raise funds to fix it. My wife and I have been there. It's a mess. Because, again, prior administrations, prior Congresses have let it decline the way it has. It's terrible. He wants to jump in. He wants to fix it. They block him on that. They block him on that, too. Every stupid little thing, they're so petty. And these judges are so out of control. Out of control. It's terrible. Every little thing. And we have so many of these activist federal district judges. Those are lower court judges. It's really awful. Absolutely awful. I don't know how anything gets done in Washington. Well, the point is, nothing does it? Then we have somebody who spray-painted, damaged, graffitied the World War II memorial. I mean, seriously? You do something like that, they found the woman? No doubt a leftist? What's going on in this country? We have these people here on the left who do these things. They hate our country. Now, the funny thing is this. The border's shut down for people who want to come in illegally. It's not shut down for a-holes to leave. You hate our Constitution. You hate our Declaration. You hate our history. You hate our founding. You hate our framers. You hate capitalism. Then leave. Don't destroy our country. Get the hell out. Go enjoy paradise in Gaza. Go enjoy paradise in North Korea or communist China or Cuba. Go ahead. Who's stopping you? Who's stopping you? You like communism, but you live like capitalists. They live like capitalists, and they preach communism. Somebody will steal that line in 2 seconds. But you get the point. In a recent industry survey, and I'm proud to say this, our great sponsor, Pure Talk, my favorite wireless company, was the only wireless company in America to receive 5 stars in every category, including coverage and support and value and data. 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

0: 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Okie dokie. We're going to have a battle, we constitutional conservatives, with the pseudo-conservatives who are socialist-like and who are largely isolationists. We're going to have that battle, and we need to have that battle. We can't have sort of the Pat Buchanan types, the traitor Tucker Carlson types, sort of taking over the party through the back door, not wanting a primary challenge, if that's the case, and expect to be coronated and walk into it, because we'll get our clocks cleaned. We'll get our clocks cleaned. And we need to keep in mind the fundamentals. We have nearly a $50 trillion on-budget debt. We can't be creating more programs. And if we really want the economy to grow, which means more and more people to participate in it, we know how to do that. Reagan did it like nobody ever did it before. President's been doing it, and that is less government. Unleash the productive sectors. Less taxes, less regulations, smaller federal government. The do-gooders, the ones who claim to be virtuous. C.S. Lewis talked about them. Montesquieu talked about them. Your Constitution is set up to protect us from them. Whether they be pseudo-conservative socialist-like or Marxist Islamists. I'll be right back.
1: If it's happening in Alabama, across the country, or around the world, we're talking about it.
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5: ABC News. I'm Dave Packer. Luigi Mangione has officially pleaded guilty to two federal charges and in open court admitted to killing UnitedHealthcare CEO Brian Thompson in December of 2024. U.S. Attorney for the Southern District of New York, Jamie McDonald, said prosecutors plan to seek the maximum penalty.
6: This was not a spontaneous act of violence. It was deliberate, calculated, and premeditated.
5: ABC Chief Investigative Correspondent Aaron Katursky was inside that federal courtroom in New York.
7: He said, I used a 3D printer to make part of a gun, and I equipped the gun with a silencer and magazine. Police found those items in Mancioni's backpack. He claimed he acted after years of enduring severe pain from a broken back, navigating the obstacles of the health insurance system, and witnessing similar experiences of countless others.
5: Tropical storm Lala brewing in the Pacific, making its way to Hawaii tomorrow. ABC's Melissa Adan is in Hilo, Hawaii.
8: Residents here are stocking up. We're seeing them getting generators to bottled water. We see it flying off the shelves. They're also filling up sandbags to protect from flooding. And Lala is expected to bring up to 15-foot waves in some spots. Now swells ahead of the storm already have lifeguards busy. They made over 100 rescues.
5: Reaction from Iran after President Trump said this.
9: Pretty soon I'll be declaring the Hormuz Strait a territory of the United States.
5: Iran's Deputy Foreign Minister for Legal and International Affairs, Kasim Jarabababdi, responding, saying that the Strait of Hormuz cannot be seized by tweet nor aircraft carrier nor issuing an order nor an election speech. Iran neither fears nor threats nor cowers before displays of power. President Trump asking the Supreme Court to save his White House ballroom project.
10: Lower courts have concluded Trump likely lacks authority to overhaul the White House without congressional approval. The injunction is set to take effect August 21st unless the justices intervene.
5: It's ABC's Devin Dwyer. 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
5: Connecticut-based pet food company Oma's Pride is recalling its Woof Complete Canine Chicken Recipe frozen raw dog food over salmonella concerns. It's called Summerween when the Halloween season creeps in while it's still beach weather, and retailers are cashing in.
12: 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The pop-up store Spirit Halloween tells us that 5,000 people attended its flagship store opening in New Jersey on August 1st, and more than half of its 1,500 locations are already open nationwide.
5: ABC's Elizabeth Schulze. From Summerween to what could be a historic El Nino winter.
13: Meteorologists are warning all the signs are here for California to get a historic rainy season around the new year as a powerful El Nino is strengthening in the Pacific Ocean. The National Weather Service saying there is currently a 69% chance the El Nino will exceed the strength of all El Ninos ever recorded. Dr. Daniel Swain is at the University of California.
14: The numbers I'm seeing, the numbers that other climate and weather folks are seeing are frankly pretty extraordinary.
13: Now some California communities like Marin are doing flood training, filling sandbags, and practicing levee protection techniques. Alex Stone, ABC News, Los Angeles.
5: The MLB All-Star Game will return to San Francisco in 2028. The last time the Midsummer Classic was played at Oracle Park was in 2007. Dave Packer, ABC News.
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19: It's hard to believe we have an hour left in the whole week here. Just goes too darn fast. And we have a great guest coming up, and we're going to have more of these candidates who I think could use, you know, your support out there. Michelle Tafoya, candidate for Minnesota Senate, running against Peggy Flanagan. I think she has a real shot because Tafoya is solid, and Flanagan's a nut. She's the lieutenant governor, and here's an example. She was on NBC yesterday. Cut 8, go.
20: You have said that you want to rip ICE apart. Is that effectively calling to abolish ICE? Do you want to abolish ICE?
21: I think what we need is an immigration system, but we need an immigration system that, you know, is grounded in public safety and that is grounded in dignity and making sure that we have a pathway to citizenship. Right. We can
19: pathway to citizenship. 20 million illegal aliens coming here under Biden, in addition to the other 18 million. That means the country's done, absolutely done, because we don't have assimilation anymore. That means Islamists who were let in, Marxists who were let in, people who have no allegiance to America were let in. Can you imagine what will happen to our welfare system, to our Social Security, Medicare, Medicaid systems? Can you imagine what will happen to our school systems? I mean, just this massive influx, then we have to have a pathway to citizenship? She's just all these old bromides of the left. Now she's the lieutenant governor. And certainly during a time when the corruption in the state of Minnesota is beyond imagination, and the Democrat Party rewards her with the nomination. Go ahead.
21: Have secure borders. But, you know, what we have witnessed literally in the streets here of Minnesota.
19: Now, what we've witnessed is that you people, you left-wing kooks, you Marxist morons, do not assist ICE and the feds in identifying even your most violent criminals. And so by not giving ICE the information as to where these individuals are when you release them, or allowing ICE to pick them up in your prisons when you're releasing them, you have created this situation for the people of Minnesota. You've endangered their lives and their safety. That's what you have done, Flanagan. Go ahead.
21: ICE has, you know, detained people simply if they are people of color. You know, I'm a member of
19: the... They don't detain people simply if they're people of color. As a matter of fact, I've been through these numbers with you before, America. About a third of ICE is made up of people of color. About half of DHS is made up of people of color. So this has nothing to do with people of color, because people of color are also abused by illegal aliens. People of color are also raped and killed by illegal aliens. The fact is, their jobs are taken by illegal aliens. So we're talking about Americans. Americans. Red-blooded Americans. But Flanagan, who is so white, she's transparent. Listen to her go on. Go ahead.
21: Native American community, and they were detaining Native people who are literally Native.
19: They
21: to
19: were
21: this
19: detaining
21: country.
19: People as they were trying to determine if they were the people they thought they were. You provide them with no assistance whatsoever. None. Go ahead.
21: Simply because of the color of their skin.
19: No, it has nothing to do with the color of their skin. You are sick. You are a racist. You do not want to keep the people of Minnesota safe. You do not want to protect their jobs. You do not want to protect their benefits. Can you imagine this woman as governor? Just another corrupt, sleazy Democrat politician who will close their eyes to all this abuse and waste and fraud? Go ahead. That's it. Well, we will have a woman who I believe would be excellent. Actually, for the Senate is what I meant. Running for the Senate against this Peggy Flanagan. And that's Michelle Tafoya. You've seen her on Fox. Perhaps you've seen her elsewhere. I think she'll be absolutely fantastic. You know, John Fetterman has the guts to call out this Bernie Sanders regularly, by name, to call him out and denounce him. So Bernie Sanders, the Marxist, is on a program with Mehdi Hassan, the Islamist. Mehdi Hassan has said things about quote-unquote white people and Americans and Jews that are so horrid that the fact that any politician shows up with this guy is outrageous. But keep in mind, Mehdi Hassan is close to Hassan Pucker. They're all close to Mamdani. This is a circle jerk of Islamists and Marxists. And there it was on one screen. One screen. Bernie, the red Stalinist Sanders, and Mehdi Hassan, the bigoted, Jew-hating, American-hating Islamist. Cut 10, go.
2: John Fetterman is someone who was seen as a progressive.
19: This guy is British. He shouldn't even be in this country. This guy, Mehdi Hassan. But here he is. Should be deporting his ass or denaturalize him if necessary. Go ahead.
2: Back in the day when he was running for lieutenant governor, I supported him when he was running in the Senate primary.
3: So I wasn't the only one, right?
2: No. A lot of us got him wrong, I think it's fair to say.
19: A lot of us Islamists and Marxists, we got him wrong, you know. Even though he's quite liberal on all these issues, he dares to support the state of Israel, and he's not an anti-Semite. You know, that's our litmus test, Sanders and Hassan. Go ahead.
2: He's now not just awful on a multiple issues, especially Israel, but he's openly attacking you all the time, suggesting
19: he's awful on Israel. He believes that we should continue to support Israel against the Islamo-Nazis in Iran who tried to build nuclear weapons to shoot at us and blow us off the face of the earth, who have killed thousands and maimed thousands of Americans. Does Matt Gaetz know that? Why doesn't Matt Gaetz care about that? Why does Matt Gaetz care about the enemy and more than he cares about Americans? Why is that? Anyway, go ahead.
2: Touch with the party that you're getting things wrong. You endorse the wrong people. What do you make of? He's your fellow colleague in the Senate. Do you have any interactions with him?
19: What a boring, monotonous. Is this a podcast, Rich? How monotonous? Go ahead.
2: It's just all on TV and Twitter. And B, what do you think? Are you worried he's going to defect to the GOP?
3: I don't know. That is, I guess, a possibility. Look, you want to get on television, you go on Fox TV and you say something bad about Bernie Sanders.
19: You know what, a-hole? You know what, pal? I've tried to get you on my Fox show. I've tried to get you on my radio show. So let's not go there. By the way, Matt Gaetz says, let's have a debate. We'll bring OAN. We'll bring Fox. There's another maybe Newsman. Yeah, and you and I. Is this guy an imbecile? What are we going to debate? The ethics report says he did all these things. Ladies and gentlemen, I could destroy this a-hole in a debate like I could destroy Tucker Carlson. I refuse to be on a stage with people who trash my faith, who trash my ethnicity. I'm not going to stand there and give them attention and help them sell eyes. I'm not going to do it. I will debate senators, I will debate congressmen, I don't debate Nazis and Klansmen, and I don't debate woke Reich individuals who I despise. You understand what I'm saying? I'll be right back.
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0: It's a pleasure to have on the program Michelle Tafoya. You know, I've watched you, Michelle Tafoya, on TV before, even before Fox. You've been fantastic. You make a lot of sense. You're intelligent. You're articulate. I'm glad you're the Republican nominee for the Senate there in Minnesota. We just played a clip. Well, more than my pleasure. We just played a clip of the lieutenant governor. She's a crackpot. She's an absolute left-wing kook. How do you think you're going to handle this?
1: I think it's very simple, actually. Minnesota, and I've talked to people all over the state, we feel like we've been traveling in the wrong direction about 100 miles per hour, and it's all happened, Mark, as you well know, under single-party Democrat rule here in this state. And Peggy Flanagan has been the lieutenant governor under Tim Walz for these two terms under which all of this crap has happened. And look what they've done to our state. We have become a national embarrassment. And I'll tell you, it breaks my heart. And I know a lot of Minnesotans are sad. They want to leave for a variety of reasons, and we can detail those. But look, I met my husband here. We raised our family here. I grew my career here. And so I'm simply not going to sit by and let this place, this beautiful state, become a laughingstock as businesses continue to just flee to South Dakota, North Dakota, Iowa, Wisconsin, and it's unaffordable for our kids to stay. I'm not going to do it.
0: And she's lieutenant governor, standing right next to the governor through all this, even though she's trying to distance herself somewhat, and massive, massive fraud on their watch.
1: Yeah.
0: I mean, they did almost nothing about it except smile and wave it along. What do you make of that?
1: Well, they were gaslighting us forever. I mean, this to me is the picture of a crisis of leadership, a dearth of leadership. There's been no leadership. And they let this happen under their nose, and they've either said, fraud? What fraud? And then when it became so exposed, okay, it wasn't that bad and we had nothing to do with it. And now, we're helping to solve the fraud and we're helping to bring these people to justice. No, you're not. The feds are doing that. The feds have come in and done that. And Nick Shirley helped expose this fraud. You didn't lift a finger for 8 years. So she won't talk about it. And there's a very good reason why. She knows it is plastered to her record. And we're going to continue to expose that.
0: Now, she, like the governor, are radicals in this whole gender issue, what's a woman?
1: Yeah.
0: And I have to be honest with you, I'm old enough. I never thought that the culture would collapse this thoroughly, where we're having to ask ourselves, what's a woman? And that the WNBA, the Women's National Basketball Association, they have a committee meeting. It went on and on, and they haven't decided what a woman is. What do you make of that?
1: I'll tell you what, Mark, I had the great privilege of being one of the play-by-play voices on the WNBA. It's inaugural season, and a couple seasons after that, I worked with Reggie Miller, whose sister Cheryl Miller was one of the all-time great women's basketball players, Hall of Famer. And we watched this league from its, inception grow and grow based on the talents and athleticism and pure skill and amazing basketball traits of these women. And so all of a sudden now, when someone says, Sophie Cunningham comes out in public and says, look, I love everyone, but I don't think trans women, i.e. biological men, should play in this league. And she gets hammered for it? What is this? What is this? And then the league, these coaches try to say, exclusion is never the answer. Mark, I can't stress this enough, having covered sports my entire career. Exclusion is everything in sports. You don't make a roster if you're not good enough. You don't play on an NFL team if you're not good enough. And guess what? Women can't play in the NBA, which is why there's a WNBA. And if a coach has 12 spots on her roster and she wants to give one of those up so that a biological male can play on her team, now she's excluding a woman. At the expense, this is coming at the expense of a woman so that a trans woman can play. It's absurdity. It's Alice in Wonderland.
0: It really is. And I remember when the women coaches in the WNBA were saying there were not enough women coaches. I remember when they were saying that. And now look what they say.
1: I know. And the coach of the Minnesota Lynx, where I live, she has even said, you know, these men are coming in and taking coaching jobs and making money. And, well, wait a minute. Why, would she be happier if those men identified as women so that now we're being inclusive of trans women? I mean, it's so nonsensical, and they just don't want to acknowledge how the science of this, the biology of this, the fairness of this, and they've turned this league, sadly, into something that it never should have become.
0: Yeah, and I will tell you, I think a lot of fans are getting turned off by this. They really are.
1: I
0: used to, you know, pop in now and then and watch it. Now I don't even want to watch it because the politics is so stupid that it's just, I don't even want to waste my time, even though there are some really good players.
1: Yeah,
0: I don't think I'm the only one.
1: No, you're not. You're not. It's become sort of, and then you see these fouls called, you know, against Caitlin Clark and Sophie at Cunningham.
0: Terrible.
1: And these fouls are unbelievably harsh and vicious and unnecessary roughness, if you will. And yet, you know, either they don't call them or they call them late or someone gets, you know, thrown out of the game and then tweets white privilege. It's absurd. So I agree with you. There are people now, I think, who just watch almost to see, well, what laughable thing is going to happen tonight in this game. It's really, it's very sad.
0: And I thought Sophie Cunningham said something the other day is true. We're all women. Shouldn't we be sticking together a little bit here? What's going on? You know, it's funny. In the NBA, you don't see, I mean, you see some tough fouls, but you don't see guys punching each other in the neck.
1: Right.
0: Or, or these other moves that are really intended to hurt the other player. If they are,
1: right,
0: they are thrown out and they are punished big time.
1: Yes, and they're thrown out for more than one game. You know, they're thrown out for, they get a suspension like 3 games, whatever, and a fine. I don't understand this. You're right about this, though. Like, it's the same thing, Mark, where why aren't these other professional female athletes standing up for one another and standing up against the unfairness of allowing men to play? You know, Megan Rapinoe, who is the U.S. soccer star. Let's include everyone. Really, Megan, now that you're retired, you think that's a good idea? I don't understand it, and I hope that Sophie Cunningham is encouraging more people to stand up, but part of me fears that the retribution against her is going to, you know, make people feel like, I don't want to do that. I don't want to risk
0: that. She's thinking about retiring now.
1: Oh,
0: by the way, we're going to take a little break. I'd love you to stay. I want to get into a little bit, like, what are your top 2 or 3 issues in Minnesota? I mean, replacing these nut jobs, that's a very top priority, I would think, if I'm from Minnesota and so forth. But, you know, as I watch Minnesota statewide, people have a very independent mindset there. You've had all kinds of politicians elected statewide and so forth. I just think you'd be an unbelievable senator. If people want to help you, where do they go, Michelle?
1: MichelleTafoya.com.
0: 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We will have it on all my social sites. We'll be right back. Gold entered 2026 after a historic year. 53 new all-time highs, an average price up 44% year over year, then pushed past $5,500 an ounce in January. Right now it's pulled back, and many in Wall Street analysts are telling clients this is the window before gold pushes back towards new highs. Meanwhile, silver is on track for a sixth year of structural supply deficit, with solar, EVs, electronic, and industrial demand still pulling heavily on the market. And gold's pullback has been fueled by fading Fed rate hopes and massive debt. 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
3: ABC News, I'm Dave Packer. Luigi Mangione has pleaded guilty to 2 federal charges in an open court admitting to killing UnitedHealthcare CEO Brian Thompson in December of 2024. U.S. Attorney for the Southern District of New York, Jamie McDonald.
4: This was not a spontaneous act of violence. It was deliberate. calculated, and premeditated.
3: Seeking the maximum penalty in Indonesia. At least two people dead and collapsed buildings and homes after a powerful magnitude 7.7 earthquake off the coast. A hurricane warning in Hawaii as Tropical Storm Lala brews in the Pacific, making its way to the Big Island tomorrow. Reaction from Iran after President Trump said this.
5: Pretty soon I'll be declaring the Hormuz Strait a territory of the United States.
3: Iran's Deputy Foreign Minister for Legal and International Affairs responding, Iran neither fears threats nor cowers before display.
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1: Welcome back, folks. We have the Republican candidate for Senator in Minnesota, Michelle Tafoya. Now, I got to know, and it's okay, you won't offend me. If I endorse you, does that help you or hurt you there?
2: Yeah, I have no idea. That's a great question.
1: Well, I don't know. Well, I will put it to you this way. I think you'd be a great senator. Can I say that?
2: You can say that a million times.
1: All right. I think you'd be a great senator. All right, ladies and gentlemen, tell me, what are the top issues you see for Minnesota, for the country? Why are you running?
2: Well, I'm running because I love this place. And as I told you earlier, I don't want to see it fall any further than it already has. And it really did. The fraud, I think, pushed a lot of people over the edge. Look, we saw that we had a leadership crisis back during the George Floyd riots. And our governor, Tim Walz, and our lieutenant governor, Peggy Flanagan, we didn't hear from them for 3 days while these riots and fires were burning in downtown Minneapolis. They were just MIA. And later we find out that Tim Walz's wife was loving the smell of the burning tires during the riots. So that tells you where they are. Peggy Flanagan is right. I think she's further left than that even. So to know that she could be our next senator, we've got to prevent that. We don't have right now grown-ups in charge. And the career politicians are not coming to save us. So, you know, they're either cowards or they're crazy. And if the normal people in this state want to clean up our state and save the country, and this also goes to your question about the country, this lurch towards socialism and Marxism and all the rest, I take it very seriously. So we have to stand up and do this ourselves. So fraud is a massive issue. That makes Minnesota a little unique right now, Mark, because so many other states have affordability as their top issue. Here in Minnesota, it's fraud, and quite frankly, it goes hand in hand with affordability when you know your money's being stolen.
1: What is this Flanagan's background, do you know?
2: Well, in terms of her, you know, we know the last 8 years she's been the lieutenant governor. She's been in politics her whole life. And really not very effective. That's why you don't know a lot about her background. We don't know about any other gainful employment that she has had. So it's a mystery. But we're gonna expose every part of her political career because it shows that she hasn't really led on anything. That her ideas are way out of step with the average Minnesotan and the average American. And her whole fundraising is about the fact that she wants to be a Native American in the Senate. That's really it. For her, it's about identity politics.
1: Wait, she's a Native American?
2: Apparently.
1: Her name's Flanagan. That's her married name anyway.
2: Yeah, well, you know what? I'm not going to quibble with her on identity politics because that to me is the least interesting thing about anybody. It's what you do and what your character is, and she really has shown that she has none. She's now completely thrown her old boss, Tim Walz, under the bus. So she's trying to distance herself from all the mistakes that administration made, but she can't because she was right there by his side the entire time.
1: 8 years she ran as his running mate. It's a long time.
2: 8 years. Yes, it is.
1: All right. All right. Well, listen, it's been a pleasure. Again, remind us, we'll also post it on our social sites. Where do people go if they want to help?
2: Yeah, MichelleTafoya.com. You know what? This no longer feels like red versus blue, Mark. This feels like common sense versus crazy. Mm-hmm. And I think there's just a strong yearning for common sense in this country, and particularly in Minnesota. So why we would give this woman a promotion is beyond me. We're not going to let it happen.
1: No, you're right. And you'll be a great senator, and we hope to have you back before the election. You take care of yourself.
2: You do the same. Thank you so much, Mark.
1: All right. God bless you. Michelle Tafoya. Wow. Don't you think she'd be a great senator, Mr. Producer? It's just terrific. Can you imagine Minnesota sending her to the Senate as opposed to what Minnesota has now? I just think it would be so important. All right, here we go. Our friends at IFCJ. The headlines may change. The threats facing Israel remain. They're surrounded. Absolutely surrounded. While much of the world has moved on to the next story, Israeli families continue living with the reality of terrorism and uncertainty and recovery. Communities remain on alert tonight. Parents still think twice before sending their children to school. Families continue rebuilding their lives, knowing the next siren could come with a warning. Excuse me. As Christians and Jews were called out to stand with God's children in times of need. And that's why the International Fellowship of Christians and Jews remains on the ground in the Holy Land each and every day, providing life-saving aid, food for struggling families, emergency assistance, bomb shelters, critical support for those impacted by the war. 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L-E-V-I-N for the fellowship.org. Amen. All right, I want to circle back because we've had to do and have done a lot during the program, and I love it. I love it. I love it. Jamie McDonald is the U.S. Attorney for the Southern District of New York at a press conference in New York City today. And the Luigi Maggioni pled guilty to killing Brian Thompson. Now, you're hearing a lot of complaints from the DA there, a leftist, that they should have gone first. The state should have gone first. My theory is, you know where the feds went first, Mr. Producer? They wanted to get this guilty plea in place. They didn't want the local to screw it up. That's my guess. Cut 11, go.
3: At 6:45 on a December morning, Luigi Maggioni stalked and murdered Brian Thompson in cold blood on a public sidewalk in Midtown Manhattan. Just a few moments ago, Maggioni pled guilty to his heinous act. This was not a spontaneous act of violence. It was deliberate, calculated, and premeditated. In the days leading up to the murder, the defendant very carefully prepared for the attack. He tracked Mr. Thompson's whereabouts, conducted surveillance along the route he knew Mr. Thompson would take, and positioned himself to carry out the plan. Then, on a sidewalk on West 54th Street, the defendant murdered Mr. Thompson, shooting him from behind with a 9mm handgun equipped with a silencer. He shot Thompson twice at close range. The second shot came as Mr. Thompson turned and faced the defendant. The defendant did this as everyday New Yorkers walked nearby, and while the rest of the city woke up to start their day. Maggioni then ran away, leaving Mr. Thompson to die. The defendant committed this murder in an attempt to draw public attention to his dislike of certain businesses. But we live in a civilized society governed by the rule of law. We debate, we disagree, we protest. We do not commit murder. No grievance, political belief, or ideological cause can ever justify murder. There can be no celebrity in assassination. Any person who celebrates, encourages, or excuses actions like these is fundamentally wrong. Maggioni attempted to send a public message through violence, but the message that emerges today is very different. Violence is not a legitimate instrument to promote any political or social message. And those who resort to violence in an effort to advance their beliefs will be prosecuted, convicted, and put in jail.
1: Good. Good. I just wish I just wish these cold-blooded murderers, honestly, would be put to death. I really do. I don't think that's harsh. You snuffed out somebody's life. They're gone. They're not going to live another minute. Not another second. The family is going to suffer for the rest of their lives. The wife, the kids. Then they have to put up with the sickos on the left who celebrate the man. They have to read about this stuff in the newspaper. They have to go to court to deal with it. They probably have additional security, to be perfectly honest with you. Something like that. Something like that. It's horrendous. So we're not going to get any calls, Mr. Producer, is that right? Or we'll be able to sneak some in after the break? Maybe one? Should we take a break now then? We'll take the break now. We'll try and get to one or two callers. We'll be right back.
0: Mark Levin.
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0: 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The weekend's the best time to get this done. How much time do I have there, Mr. Producer? Let's see if we can slip somebody in here. Hold on. Shoot, I got to get to the call screen. I'm working on it, folks. The person who I pick up, you'll have about a minute. That's it, but we're going to try. Come on. Here we go. Got it. All right. Let us go to Caroline, Ocala, Florida, the great WSKY. Go right ahead.
1: Hi, Mark. I'm going to keep this kind of quick. So I'm in property management, and we're talking about illegal immigration. So we had folks that came through the Texas border illegally. They were detained and documented in Texas. We received them through the Miami, so they got to Florida. About a year ago, they left my community here in Ocala. They're a married couple. They split. But the thing that concerned me the most is, you know, 4 years ago, they come through the border and they still don't have to report to immigration courts for another 2 years. And where are they now? It's pretty scary.
0: That is pretty scary. You know, my view has been if we have to spend more money on prosecuting these people with immigration prosecutors, that is lawyers, if we need to have more administrative law judges, as long as they're not left-wing kooks who will do their jobs, and let's do it. Because there's a massive number of illegal aliens in this country thanks to the Democrats. So I bet you're seeing it all, aren't you?
1: I am, and, you know, I came from a tax credit world, and, you know, when they say the product, you know, the services,

0: will be on Hannity Tonight on America. Hannity, 9 p.m. Eastern, right after this program, as a matter of fact. They will be on Hannity. Mr. Producer, will you post that, please? Don't forget this weekend, Life, Liberty, and Levin, 8 p.m. Saturday, tomorrow night, 8 p.m. Eastern, Sunday night, Sunday night. Set your DVR or whatever recorder you use, or I hope I can see you live. You're going to love these shows, I promise. The week is officially over. The weekend begins right now. We salute our armed forces, police officers, firefighters, emergency personnel, ICE, our truckers, the men and women in Ukraine, the men and women in Israel, the men and women in Persia, that's right. And you, the American people, thank God for you. Good night, Spritey and Griffey and Pepsi and Smokey and Zelda and Indy and Patton and Rory. Good night, Gigi and Marty and Barney. We miss you all very, very much. Good night, Dad and Mom. We're doing all we can to push back against evil. That's right. Good night, Leo. Good night, Joe. Good night, Bernard. Good night, Teddy. Good night, Eric. And good night, Tony.
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1: Fentanyl is often laced into illicit drugs and used to make fake...
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3: CNews. I'm Dave Packer. Luigi Mangione has officially pleaded guilty to two federal charges in an open court, admitting to killing UnitedHealthcare CEO Brian Thompson in December of 2024. Tears from Thompson's family inside the courtroom, but outside, says ABC's Aaron Katursky.
4: To some, Mangione became a folk hero, the face of their cause. But fewer supporters showed up, a few sobbing in the hallway. Still, as the Thompson family was rushed from the courthouse to a waiting car, chants of America loves Luigi.
3: NYPD Commissioner Jessica Tisch.
5: To those who idolize Luigi Mangione, I say this. Violence is not a cause. Murder is not a message, and a killer is certainly not a hero.
3: A tropical storm on a collision course with the 50th state.
6: Tropical storm Lala in the Pacific is barreling towards Hawaii. On the forecast track, it could become a Category 1 hurricane by Saturday morning as it approaches the Big Island. A hurricane warning is in effect.
3: ABC meteorologist Leslie Lopez in Indonesia. At least two people dead and collapsed buildings and homes after a powerful magnitude 7.7 earthquake off the coast. President Trump is denying reports that families of service members aboard the USS Abraham Lincoln are concerned for their loved ones' health and safety. The record deployment at sea now for 9 months, the president asked if that's too long.
7: No. Not nearly long enough.
3: Two American Airlines planes over Arizona, both with the same call numbers, American Flight 2482. One arriving, the other departing. A very alert air traffic controller calling the respective flights 2482. For departure and 2482 arrival, all caught by ATC.com.
8: I'm glad it all worked out there. It could have been disastrous, but I'm glad it all worked out.
9: Yeah, same frequency and pointing right at each other. That's pretty crazy.
8: Yeah.
3: The FAA investigating. 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
10: 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Again, pound 250, micro. And yes, I told you so.
3: President Trump is appealing his ballroom case to the U.S. Supreme Court.
11: The administration's filing takes head-on the idea embraced by an appeals court panel that the president is not the owner of the White House, but merely a tenant. The administration's petition says that would make a judge the president's de facto landlord. Two lower courts have now ruled against Trump, saying Congress must authorize the ballroom before non-security-related construction can continue. The latest order is set to take effect next week, unless the justices step in.
3: ABC's Stephen Portnoy. Evenflo is recalling nearly 23,000 Revolve 180 Lightmax NXT infant car seats manufactured before April of 2025. Federal safety regulators say the seats might not recline, increasing the risk of an injury in a crash. A grandmother and a six-year-old in Worcester, Massachusetts, each bitten by a fox in the same neighborhood, less than 24 hours apart. Janessa Pagan-Williams says a fox bit her arm, finger, and leg.
12: After it went on my arm, it made the tissue come out because it bit really hard and went deep, deep, deep to the tissue.
3: Hours later, it bit a grandmother playing with her grandkids. Police say the fox was trapped, euthanized, and will be tested for rabies. A new degree of option at Arizona State is ruffling some feathers. The school has launched a bachelor's in content creation with courses covering on-camera presence and podcasting. Critics question the legitimacy and value, even though there are similar programs at other universities. Dave Packer, ABC News.
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10: 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From the text line, your show from Dallas, Texas. Your show always starts and ends on positive notes and vibes. You are the Lionel Hampton of talk radio. The jazz guy, Lionel Hampton, is that what they're talking about? Is that who they're talking about, Lionel Hampton? Was he a drummer or something, right, I think. Other shows are like Tales from the Crypt. Mike from Missouri texts in, wonder if Carolyn Leavitt felt wronged as a result of the Secret Service's quick shuffling of Trump off Air Force One in Turkey last month. Should we expect more of his cabinet to resign, seeing how they were all deemed expendable? Yeah, that's a tough one, right? Yeah. You guys stay on the plane that is not safe enough for me to travel on. I'll go on this other plane. However, you got to talk about the safest plane in the world is Air Force One. So, I mean, if you don't feel safe on Air Force One, what does that tell you? But, no, it's actually a pretty good point. We got a lot of people talking about that, our first hour conversation about parents who will not let their kids play outside unsupervised, and the parents who do, and some parents get not only ostracized, criticized, but get brought up on charges because they allow their children to play outside in the park. We can get to some of that too.
19: News today out of Luigi Mangione. This one is twists and turns. He's become an internet sensation, and there are so many people who are supporting Luigi Mangione, and it's pretty disturbing out there. So much so that in next month's trial, they're going to have to keep the jury anonymous for fear of backlash. Yeah. But today in court on federal charges, he pled guilty, and he had to say he showed up in a Manhattan courtroom today in ankle bracelets and admitted, quote, I shot Mr. Thompson. He added, I knew what I was doing was illegal. He acknowledged that he killed Brian Thompson, the healthcare executive, right there in broad daylight, right in front of the hotel. They've got video. He says he shot and killed him with a gun he made using a 3D printer. So for all those people out there who want to somehow have three-day waiting periods or background checks or some type of, you know, gun restriction, three-day waiting period, whatever else, they're now printing guns at home on a 3D printer. So much for a three-day waiting period. His comments, he spoke for just a few moments. It's the first time we've heard him speak since the shooting. And so now the prosecutor said they seek a life sentence. He still faces separate murder charges in state next month. However, the lawyers are going to try and work a legal strategy. He's already pled guilty. Does he need to go through another state trial? We'll wait and see how this all works out. But Luigi Mangione pled guilty today to killing that gentleman. So what a tragic and horrible, horrible story. The president, Trump, is now asking the Supreme Court to allow construction to proceed on all of the president's ballroom. Somebody brought up a really good point to me this week. And it's an interesting, it was really interesting. So Trump, right, tears down the east wing of the west wing and wants to build a new ballroom. And like so many things with Donald Trump, it's a Rorschach test, right? If you hear that he tore down the east wing of the west wing, the people who hate him are recoil in horror. The people who love him say, sure, go do what you want. And in this instance, right, this has been on again, off again. It's worked its way all the way through the courts. Every time a court says stop construction, another court says, no, you can start again, right? So it's this ongoing thing. Now, last week, earlier in the week, the court said, you know, you're done, stop. This is you can't do this alone. And the argument is, if a president can tear down the East Wing, can a president bulldoze the Statue of Liberty? And the Trump administration says, yeah, if the president wants to bulldoze the Statue of Liberty, he has that choice. To which other people say, oh my goodness, that's the craziest thing I've ever heard. So I was talking to somebody on the air this week about the press room at the White House, the one where Carolyn Leavitt, you know, holds her briefings. And they were describing that room that we see on TV, that famous room with the podium and the White House logo in the background. And, you know, we've seen it a million times, right, with the White House News Corp, you know, asks a whole bunch of questions. And this person I was talking to on the air said that that is built above the pool that FDR put in to help with his polio and to help the exercises and to help treat his polio. He installed a pool, and above that pool is the White House press room and that famous briefing area. Somebody pulled me aside and said, hey, did FDR get approval from Congress to put that swimming pool in, or did he do it on his own? And I thought to myself, wow, that's a really interesting point. FDR did not probably get Congress to sign off on that. And yet he tore down part of the White House and built it for himself. Did Congress approve of Richard Nixon putting in a bowling alley? Did Congress approve of Barack Obama putting in a basketball court? Now, a basketball court's small compared to destruction of the whole East Wing. Bowling alley is really kind of, you know, innocuous. A swimming pool, you know, small little, you know, that's, you know, but Trump goes big or goes home. And so he tore down the East Wing. And so if the president can't tear down the East Wing and build a new one, could FDR, you know, build a pool? Can Obama build basketball courts? They have to take those out now? I don't know. It was just an interesting comment because it also proves that everything with Donald Trump, every single thing is a Rorschach test. If you love him, you love it. If you can't stand him, no matter what he does, he's wrong. It's, you know, you hold up a blot of ink on a note card. Somebody says it looks like an elephant. Somebody says it looks like a banana. It's what you see when you look at President Trump. It's been a Rorschach test for 10 years now. All right, let's do this. We'll take a break. We'll come back and take some phone calls. 1-844-2-McGraw, 1-844-262-4729. Whatever you want to talk about. I would prefer not to talk about the news, but whatever. You got something on your mind, something you heard from earlier in the week. 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But no, it's late night conversation at its best. Stay right there. 1-844-2-McGraw, America at Night, back in a moment.
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19: Hey, we don't screen, never have, never will. 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
5: McGraw, you are the Lionel Hampton of talk radio because just like jazz, you're all over the place and nobody understands you. Okay, so here's the deal. Here's the deal. Your analogy about the swimming pool or the basketball court compared to tearing down the east wing is like apples and oranges. Let me give you an example. If I ask you to borrow your car, and you say, sure, but now I keep that car, and I keep it for a year, drive 150,000 miles on it, are you going to just say, well, I said you could borrow my car, okay? Or are you going to call the cops on me for stealing your car? There's a different degrees here of what you can do and can't do. Nobody's complaining about Donald Trump putting gold all over the Oval Office, okay? It's gaudy as hell, but, you know, nobody's complaining about that. They're complaining about tearing down the historic east wing of our house, the people's house, the White House.
19: Okay, he's tearing it down, but he's also rebuilding it. He's building a more secure bunker underneath. He's updating it. He's making it more more usable for the 21st century. The argument was, hey, you have a state dinner and you've got tarps and tents outside and it rains and people's feet get wet and the women's shoes get stuck in the mud. That's no way to put on a state dinner. So you need a better place. And so the only way to do it was to tear it down and rebuild a new one.
5: No, bro. You made some valid points there. If that's an argument, those are valid points, then you go to Congress and you get it approved. You get the thing approved through Congress. You don't do it on your own. We do not have kings. We do not have dictators, right? You do it through Congress. There may be very valid reasons for him to do what he's doing, but he doesn't do it unilaterally.
19: I get it. But if it's such sacred ground and such a historic site, did FDR get Congress's approval to put in a pool?
5: I don't know. I don't have time to check with ChatGPT right now, but I'm sure that answer is easily found out.
19: Yeah, okay. The answer is no. But he had to destroy something to put in a pool, right? It's an old historic building. You had to destroy something to put in a bowling alley. Granted, the East Wing is bigger and louder and more, you know, visible, and that's what Donald Trump is. He's bigger and louder than everybody else, but it's, you know, Donald Trump take, you know, everyone's done it on a small scale. He just does it on a grandiose scale, and again, the point I was making is somebody looks at it and is horrified by it. And the other person says, well, FDR did something similar. So there, I was just making a point that people look at Donald Trump through their own rose colored glasses.
5: Well, okay. So people don't think that I'm just an total anti-Trump guy. I'm not a fan of Donald Trump, but I got to admit the way he found the end around to get his name on the Kennedy Center kind of amuses me. I had to admit that, you know. It's like, okay, I won't put my name above it. I'll just chisel it into the side there and saying that I remodeled it. And, he's probably going to be able to get away with that.
19: And my name's not on it, but it is the Donald J. Trump Plaza as you walk into the Kennedy Center that is renovated by Donald J. Trump. Tip of the cap to the guy.
5: I'll tell you, man. He's gonna be just like Nero and Napoleon and a bunch of other guys. We'll be talking about him for centuries.
19: Tom from WOW in Omaha, call back anytime.
5: Thanks, first time, long time.
19: There you go, Tom, ladies and gentlemen, in Omaha on WOW. Let's go to Tony in Montreal. Tony, you're on America at Night.
1: Wow, man! Like, I love to listen to the callers, and you know. First, you're accused of being a terrible analogist, but your analogy is 100% legally correct. If you change something for 1% or 13% or 83%, you still need congressional approval. And none of the previous presidents, FDR or Nixon or anyone else, got that approval. But if Donald Trump gets that, all of a sudden, I hate Trump. And you limousine liberal, Trump lover, McGraw-Milhaven, you're defending the President of the United States. Can you believe that? Okay,
19: No, I'm defending Barack Obama as a limousine liberal, putting the basketball court in. Yeah, that's
1: but that doesn't
19: doing.
1: Count. We forget about that. It's Barack could put in a basketball court. Nixon could put in the bowling alley, that doesn't count. But Trump puts in something, a helicopter port, something like they've only tried to kill him 8 times. He wants something secure for all future presidents, but that's not good because Trump is a bad dude. The orange man is bad. Bad, bad, bad. Listen, I called in today because I want to talk about the greatest Italian restaurant, not just in Montreal, not in Quebec, not in Eastern, but in Canada.
19: You have 1 minute. Go.
1: Okay. Vino Rosso, owned by my buddies, Giovanni and Anthony Messina and Marco and Joe Canavaro. This restaurant, McGraw, when you come to Canada next, forget Vancouver, make a beeline for the restaurant. Talk to Vino, the manager. You're going to eat what I had tonight, the greatest salmon, perfectly grilled, perfectly prepared. You'll have a side order of arrabbiata, spaghetti arrabbiata, and you'll have the best desserts in the world, homemade. I had tiramisu and the best Italian coffee. You know what? When you work on a Friday, like you said, take care of yourself and go to the Hill in St. Louis or go to Garagiola's place or go to Vino Rosso. Vino Rosso is by far the greatest Italian restaurant in Canada today. And I'm speaking from 30 years of experience. I love that family. They love their food. They are artists. And you know, McGraw, I have a great story about that. I told you the other night I wanted to tell you about that, but I don't have enough time. But I'll tell you that next time I call in. McGraw, I still love you. You're a limousine liberal. You love Trump. And, you know, God love you for loving Trump.
19: There you go, ladies and gentlemen. Tony from... Tony from Montreal. Now, that might be the best grilled salmon in Canada, but the best grilled salmon in America is on my grill. That's what I'm talking about. America at Night. More phone calls straight ahead. Back in a moment.
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19: All right, text line is alive and well. This is from New York. Hey, McGraw, it's Stefan in Utica. New York, when are you going to interview Daryl Strawberry? I'm a big Mets fan. Ask him about the 86 Mets team that won it all, which was, 40 years ago? Right? Is that, is that possible, 40 years ago? Yeah, 40 years ago. We're going to interview Daryl Strawberry on August 24th. August 24th, he has a new book out. And so, yeah, he'll be on the air August 24th. Washington checks in. You're right, this guy is nuts. Illinois checks in. I love Donald Trump, but I hate what is happening to his mind that is making him somewhat delusional concerning how the average American is doing financially and his stand on how Iran has no more power to obstruct the Strait of Hormuz. Washington State checks in. Truman added a balcony, the Truman balcony, to the outside and with Congress's approval and purse strings rebuilt the entire house after gutting it due to needed repairs. Good point. Let's go to Richard in Connecticut. Richard, you're on America at Night. Thanks for calling.
10: Yeah, McGraw, thanks for taking my call. Gosh, I don't know where to begin. So my wife's a registered nurse years ago. She was exposed to some chemicals, and I've taken her all over the country. A few years ago, she had another exposure. We had exposure to mold. Developed a poly neuropathy, and it's terrible. And it's lost a lot of weight. She's not able to eat. But the thing is, we're falling through the cracks. We've been looking for environmentally safe housing, and we just can't afford it. And I'm caring for her 24/7. We missed the birth of our four grandchildren. We haven't been able to visit them because they're out of state. And again, like I said, we've falling through the cracks. People out there, life is short, and there's so many things that we hear people complaining about, and it's like, gosh, you should be thankful for what you have, because your health is the number one thing. You lose your health, wealth doesn't matter, but finances, that's our downfall right now. Like I said, I've taken it all over the country. There's not a whole lot they could do. They just say environmentally safe housing. We can't really afford that. I set up a GoFundMe for, but I haven't really had any luck with that. I don't know if that's something.
19: Let me ask you this question, Richard. How old are you?
10: 75.
19: Medicare, Medicaid, not able to help you out?
10: No, we fall through the cracks, and she's, 68. She's got a birthday coming up. We keep falling through the cracks on everything, a dollar too much or a dollar, not a dollar, not enough.
19: Right. Yeah.
10: So,
19: yeah.
10: If there's somebody listening out there, I don't know,
19: You can't go stay with your children. It sounds like your children with the grandkids, they can't help you out.
10: They're both working, trying to raise their children, doing the best they can. They've got expenses and all of them. And it hurts because, here we are being grandparents, and, we want to help them and we want to visit them. And, it's hard.
19: Yeah.
10: It's just can I mention the fund? I don't want to.
19: I would hold off on that, Richard, only because thanks for the phone call. I can't allow you to do it, because if I allow you to do it, then I'd have to have everybody do it. And that's just not going to work. How about this, Richard? I thank you for the phone call. I thank you for your honesty and bearing your soul to us. And let me take your name and number. Alex will take your name and number off the air, and I'll see if I can find some services for you in your area that can help you out. We do it that way. I don't want to start doing that on the air, because then if I give you the opportunity, then I have to give everybody. But Alex will put you on hold, and Alex, I will take your phone number, your name and address and phone number, and I'll see if I can find someone in your area who can sort of reach out to you and help you transition. But Richard, we'll also keep you in our thoughts and our prayers as you handle this difficult time. Stay strong, keep the faith, and bad times don't always last. So, Richard, hang in there. Thank you very much. Let's go to Eduardo in Tampa. Eduardo, welcome to America at Night.
13: Yeah, McGraw, I think this is a good story to end. You like the CBS Sunday morning show. This is where this comes from. This,
19: yeah, I love the CBS
13: Autumn
19: morning show.
13: Maury. Yeah, Autumn Maury, M-O-W-E-R-Y, from Ellsworth, Maine. So this, she took over this candle pin bowling over there, and they owed money. She took it over with her boyfriend. They're going to get married. They have a child. Pretty nice story. It's nice to see somebody young like this who's get to have ownership of a business at a young age. I think she's like 24 now. So hopefully she'll be an inspiring story for a lot of the young people here as far as owning a business in the future.
19: I miss that. What business does she own?
13: It's a candle pin bowling in Ellsworth, Maine.
19: Oh, she owns a candle pin bowling alley.
13: Yeah. It's like a bowling alley. Yeah. So.
19: Oh no, I know. I know exactly what a candle pin bowling alley is. Because
13: yes, we're talking about bowling alleys tonight. It seems the bowling word is pretty popular on your show.
19: Yeah. So, in the movie, The Tender Bar, which is about my family, starring Ben Affleck, directed by George Clooney. In the movie, they go candlepin bowling. My uncle,
13: there you go.
19: Ben Affleck, goes candlepin bowling. And when I saw, now this is a movie about my family. Now, Uncle Charlie, Ben Affleck, is my godfather. And it's a movie about, taken from the book, The Tender Bar. But in the movie, they sort of decide, it's not in the book, they decide to, whatever, have them go candlepin bowling. And I'm watching the movie about my family, and I said, what are they doing? I've never, what kind of bowling is this? And somebody had to explain to me what candlepin bowling is. It's like, they're, instead of a regular bowling pin, they're like little, you know, I guess, like candlesticks. And you. I don't know why you would invent that when you had bowling, but whatever. What's the difference between candlestick bowling?
13: I mean,
19: it isn't like bocce ball. I mean, I get bocce ball and I get bowling, but why would you? It would be like inventing bocce ball with like little smaller balls. It doesn't make any sense. So why not just bowl? Why do you have to invent a whole new bowling pin?
13: Well, we're talking about a town in Maine, you know, not like Tampa or Chicago, Illinois, or New York. So maybe why.
19: But they have bowling alleys in Maine. Are you saying what the pins don't fall right in Maine? What why invent a new bowling when you have bowling?
13: Yeah,
19: you know,
13: something unique, I guess.
19: Yeah. Yeah, very weird, very odd, very odd. Anything else,
13: all right.
19: Eduardo?
13: No, I just wanted to bring that up. I thought it'd be a good story to end the week. Thank you, McGraw.
19: Thank you, sir.
13: Yep.
19: We've watched the CBS Sunday Morning Show since Charles Kuralt back in my younger days, and Charles Kuralt's got the greatest story of all time, right? Charles Kuralt. He was the best, right? He is on the road with Charles Kuralt. He'd always do those sort of traveling segments, and he always did the cranes in Western Nebraska. And he was just so interesting of a man and such a great storyteller. And Charles Kuralt was like the salt of the earth and just had such a wonderful reputation. And the day the man died, they go to his funeral and his wife runs into his wife, if you will. When he died, both of his families came to the funeral. And you were like, Charles Kuralt had two different families? Yeah, he was one of those guys who had two different families. And of all the people who you would think was, you know, had two different lives, you never would have guessed Charles Kuralt. So there you go. Also, that, and I also lamented when John Chancellor died. I was a big fan of John Chancellor. John Chancellor and John Kuralt, names from the past. Let's go to Central Oregon and check in with Roy. Roy, you are on America at Night.
14: I wouldn't change anything. Your part series is wonderful. Bill on the Road is pretty cool. Even your economic series is pretty cool. And somewhere along the line, somebody must have told you that you can't argue with or fix stupid. Thanks for the time.
19: Roy in Central Oregon, thank you very much for the nice comments about the show. We were having this comment, having this conversation tonight in the pre-show meeting, and somebody asked me where I found Matt Wolf, and somebody asked me where I found Bill on the Road, and somebody asked me about all of those things you were just mentioning. And this is as true a story as I've ever told. I've been in radio 30 years, and in those 30 years, I have often thought to myself and kept notes originally in a folder and then on my phone as phones sort of came to be, where I would leave notes for myself. If I ever get to host the Larry King Show, this is what I would do. And I came across a Matt Wolf, and I came across a Bill Cleveland, and I heard another host do a segment or a show, and I thought, I'm going to steal that idea, or I'm going to change it for myself, or I like it that way, but I think I could do it this way. And so I, for 30 years, I have worked on this show in some way, shape, or form, never thinking I would get it, but just, you know, in my own mind, I would make these notes that if I ever got this show, this is what I would do with it. And so when they asked me, what would you do with this show? The answer I gave was 20 years in the making. This is what I would do. I listened to Larry King. I listened to Jim Bohannon. And when I filled in for Jim Bohannon a couple times, it was the highlight of my life. And so when I got the show, I called up Matt Wolf and said, Matt Wolf, would you be a part of it? I called up Bill Cleveland. Bill, this is what I'm thinking. I called up Scott Colbert. Actually, no, that's not true. I didn't call up Scott Colbert. I tried to find somebody as good as Scott Colbert. And I couldn't. I acquiesced and said, why am I banging my head against the wall trying to find someone as good as the guy I have? So I called up Scott and I said, will you do it? And he said, absolutely. And our producers are wonderful. The book authors, the stories, the phone calls, the voicemails, the text messages. Thank you very much. It's really is exactly what I want to do. And, it all comes to an end at some point, but we are very proud of this show because there's life outside of Donald Trump. I mean, look, I've said this before. I got monitors in the studios. I got every show going, every news program right in front of my face. And every single night I see them cover the same three stories of the day. And it's just opinions. It's just white noise. It's just a sugar high. All of it is a sugar high. And what we try and do is we try to give you a little meat and potatoes, a little more for your time. I feel your time is the most valuable thing you can give. And I try and respect it by giving you interesting information, credible information. You might disagree with it. You might have an opinion on it. But it's a point of view that's probably steeped in some type of intelligence, and we can debate it and have some fun along the way. So, Roy, I do appreciate your comments. Let's try Joe in Salem, Arkansas. Joe, you're on America at Night.
17: I do appreciate the kind words and comments regarding Mike Lindell. I met him in the Patriot Movement. He has indeed turned his life around. He is a fine Christian man after accepting Christ and would have been an asset to Minnesota. Like me, he's against using all kinds of dark money in elections. He was America first before it was cool to be. He's been persecuted, maligned, sued, and put down by the deep state and has come out still on top in his business by the power of God. It's an amazing story.
19: Yeah, no, we were talking earlier in the week, for those who missed it, some people were making fun of Mike Lindell and espousing some somewhat kooky conspiracy theories. But, you know, say what you want about the man. The man's been able to turn his life around, run a successful business, and, you know, kick the habit. And, he talks about how he was a drug addict and struggled and overcame that. And I don't care what else you do. You deserve credit and you shouldn't be criticized or ostracized for, I mean, you disagree with the man's opinions on whatever. But, you know, I applaud the man for, you know, that road back to recovery is very difficult and not a lot of people do it. There's some people, you know, who can't do it. And so, again, finding grace in this time, I think is important. Whether you agree with the person or you disagree with the person, finding grace with other human beings, that is the Judeo-Christian ethics that we all espouse to, or many of us espouse to, and yet we have a hard time following them. I'm certainly, you know, fallible myself. I'm certainly no angel myself, but I wish him well. I hope he stays sober and safe and continues to lead a productive life. America at Night, back in a moment.
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2: All right, we got just a few moments left. Tom in Omaha texted in on the text line. FDR did not get congressional approval to spend taxpayer money to build the White House swimming pool. The pool was funded by private donations. However, Congress did approve a joint resolution authorizing the federal government to accept and spend those private donations to construct a pool. For those who want to know, House passed HJ Resolution 121 on March 27, 1933. The Senate passed it on March 28th. It became public resolution number 3 on March 30th, 1933. So FDR did get approval to spend private funds from the House and the Senate to build the swimming pool for his polio treatments while president of the United States. Thank you, our crack staff, and Tom in Omaha for a little more information and a finer point on things. We will leave it there. Thank you for another great week. You want to go to Joe's? Or you want to go to Duke's tonight? What do you want to do? Yeah. Let's go to Duke's place. It's Friday. Midwest is in the middle of the heat dome. I need a little Jameson. We're going to go to Joe's or Duke's. We'll see you over there. Thanks for checking in. Our executive director is Alex Hinton. Our engineer is Richard Good. I'm McGraw Millhaven.
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11: News. I'm Dave Packer. Luigi Mangione has officially pleaded guilty to 2 federal charges and an open court admitting to killing UnitedHealthcare CEO Brian Thompson in December of 2024. ABC Chief Investigative Correspondent Aaron Kuturski outside the courthouse.
12: Mangione's guilty plea at federal court.

0: Comes just weeks before the start of his state murder trial. His attorneys are already asking a court to dismiss it, saying a second prosecution would amount to double jeopardy. This may be his shot to convince the federal judge to give him something other than life in prison when he's sentenced in December. Whatever time he ends up serving, Mangione's also signaling his preference to serve it in a federal, not a state prison that could be more crowded and more violent.
1: After all that rain in the Midwest, a swollen river overflowed its banks in Noblesville, Indiana. Homes, businesses, and roads now submerged. Longtime local Odell Brumley.
2: I've lived down here for ever since 1968, and I've never seen it flood so much as it has here lately.
1: Meanwhile, thousands of homes and businesses across the Midwest remain without power. Meanwhile,
3: tropical storm Lala in the Pacific is barreling towards Hawaii. On the forecast track, it could become a Category 1 hurricane by Saturday morning as it approaches the Big Island. A hurricane warning is in effect. And hurricane-force gusts, dangerous surf are the biggest threat, along with 2 feet of rainfall right through the weekend.
1: ABC's Leslie Lopez. President Trump sharing his plans for the new White House ballroom as he appeals an order to halt construction. ABC's Mary Bruce.
4: The president deeply involved. New renderings showing the massive 90,000 square foot project adorned with Corinthian columns and a new detail, gold presidential seals. Inside, yellow marble floors and more gold finishes. The president has said his design was inspired by the halls of Versailles. In a statement, the White House saying, thanks to the builder-in-chief, the White House will be properly glorified.
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5: 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And yes, I told you so.
1: The FBI says the nation's homicide rate has dropped to its lowest level in 75 years. It also shows a 9% decline in overall violent crime in 2025. The Council on Criminal Justice in Washington says it's hard to point to exactly why. A Massachusetts mayor is facing federal charges.
6: Federal prosecutors say Brian DePena obtained a $1.5 million COVID-19 small business loan, but that he only used $150,000 on his tire sale business. They say he spent $880,000 paying off his high-interest mortgages and $90,000 on his 2021 campaign for mayor of Lawrence. He was elected, and Friday the mayor was arrested on charges of wire fraud and money laundering. He appeared in federal court in Boston and was released after he turned over his passport. Brian Clark, ABC News.
1: NASA Administrator Jared Isaacman says the Kennedy Space Center's once restricted shuttle landing facility will be open to the public for 2 days in November.
7: Max Power 2026 is just the beginning, and we welcome you all to come out and experience the possibilities.
1: Events will include an air show, Artemis astronauts, tech demonstrations, and a behind-the-gates bus tour. A bystander jumped into action at Glacier National Park when a man went over a waterfall. Two Bear Air Rescue says a victim was found face down in the water. A bystander pulled him to safety and conducted CPR until a heart rhythm returned. The rescue airlifted the man to safety, and he was transported to the hospital. Dave Packer, ABC News.
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14: To spread their mind. Yes, his research shows that children have anxiety and issues, depression, because we're not allowing them to be children. That controversial topic. Also, this one. No posses of young kids should be walking or playing without adults with them. There are pedophiles galore and murderers everywhere these days. Actually, that may be true. But what's interesting is the pedophiles and the murderers are online. That's where they are. So while you're protecting your child from not letting them play in the park, you're giving them a phone where there are pedophiles and murderers who are trying to convince them to do all sorts of nefarious things. So the act of trying to protect them and letting them safe and sound on their phone, the pedophiles are getting to them on their phones. And so in the attempt to keep them safe, how safe are we really keeping them? I agree, though. But, you know, back in the day, there was a whole bunch of kids in the park. So there was safety in numbers, right? Which is a little more dangerous, right? A kid walking home. But kids walking home from the school. I'm trying to think, well, how old was I when I walked home from school? It wasn't kindergarten, but it was, you know, second, third grade, fourth grade. We walked home from school, walked to school, and it just wasn't that big of a deal. It just was. Really kind of interesting. The actress plays Nala in The Lion King on Broadway as they celebrate coming up their 30th anniversary on Broadway. We'll talk with her and we'll talk entertainment with Matt Wolf. Stay right there. America at Night.

0: 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I've been surfing here since I was a kid. Now, seeing my grandson out on the water, it means everything to me. Watching him and taking in the blue waves, the sea breeze, the blurry horizon.
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1: The Lion King, coming up on 30 years on Broadway, 9 different worldwide productions, 9 different languages, 100 cities, 24 countries, and get this for The Lion King, over the soon-to-be 30 years, gross receipts exceed any film, any Broadway show, or any other entertainment title in the history of box office history. The Lion King, the one and only Lion King. To talk about it is the actress who plays Nala in the current Broadway production of The Lion King. Pearl Quasey, welcome to America at Night.
2: Thank you so much for having me.
1: So I found out you're from Africa originally, and you picked up the show in Spain, so you had to learn Spanish to do the show?
2: Yes, I did. I'm from South Africa, born and raised, and I went to Spain 10 years ago to go join the show there. That's crazy to say.
1: Oh, my goodness. Tell me how you got from South Africa to Spain. Tell me your journey to becoming Nala from there.
2: A very, very interesting story. I was in third year of chemical engineering school, and I really knew I loved to perform. And I once said to a friend of mine, I'm going to do something crazy, like join the Lion King or something. And long story short, I got the audition information, and a couple weeks from then, I went to the audition in the morning of a chemistry exam. And I got the part in Madrid a couple of months later, and the rest is history.
1: The rest is not history. Did you blow off the chemistry exam? Did you go back and take it later?
2: Well, it went well enough. but yeah, I got an email while I was getting ready for some thermodynamics thing. And it was saying I am starting in Madrid in January of 2016. My goodness. And yeah, I just had to wrap things up, write the rest of my exams. And yeah, I started a new life in a place I'd never heard the language spoken in that country before.
1: So you went to Spain, a country you'd never been to, in a language you had never known. You have to learn the part, the singing, the dancing, and then you have to learn the language.
2: So yes, I had to learn the language. I'd never heard Spanish spoken before. In South Africa, we have 11 official languages. And that really came in handy because as South Africans, we're primed to learn other languages. So I speak, my native language is Xhosa, the same language that was spoken by Nelson Mandela, Miriam Makeba, Trevor Noah, just people of note that you might know that speak the same language. And I can understand Zulu, Sotho, Afrikaans, English, and you just sort of speak to people and understand them as you go. And while watching TV, we learn languages like that. And when I went to Spain, they gave us phonetic classes and Spanish classes. By the time we were 4 months in, I was able to sort of speak like a five-year-old child in Spanish. And the show played a big role in helping me feel confident in speaking the role, I mean, to speak the language, because you got a lot of practice with the music. And it was really beautiful to hear how different languages phrase their words and their music. It was just a brilliant experience.
1: So you started in Spain, and now you're on Broadway all these years. You've been doing it 10 years. Nala is the character you play. In your own mind, in those 10 years, has you play the same character every night, but does it change? Do you have a different meaning, a different sense of it, is a different point of view? Tell me about how it's changed for you in the 10 years you've been doing it, or has it?
2: So I have only been doing Nala for 4 years, which is also crazy to think of because it doesn't feel that way. You know, doing this role, it's different every night. It might be the same words, but I'm not the same person every night. And it has a different meaning to me every night. And it's the one song in the whole show that's really special to me because that's where you have all the women on stage at the same time, except for Shenzi because she's, you know, a bad character in the show. But all the women send her off and she's off to, you know, get help. And she sings Shadowland. That moment in the show reminds me of the last time I was in South Africa, before I left in 2016, my whole family gathered and sang and prayed and sent me off and did a blessing. The same thing happens in the show. I get to relive that moment, but I get to channel the different women in my life that have affected me along the way each night. Sometimes it's a woman on stage, sometimes a woman backstage, sometimes it's a woman back home. So it's a different experience each night.
1: What a wonderful story. Take me through the grind of a Broadway show, especially The Lion King. There's a whole lot of dancing, a whole lot of jumping, a lot of physicality to it, all while trying to keep your breath. It must be exhausting.
2: It is. We are like an athletics or sports team with no off seasons. We have 8 shows in 6 days, sometimes 9 shows, and we lean on each other for support. But it starts from the moment you wake up. You're starting to stretch before you get out of bed, and then you do whatever you're eating, you're preparing for the show. Whatever you're drinking, you're preparing for the show. Then you exercise, you do yoga, you go to the gym, you run. All that stuff helps for the body to stay in shape and to stay, ready for the next thing to be done. Nala is probably the most challenging thing I've ever had to do to maintain it, because it is not only physically challenging, but mentally you have to be that person who can do that every night. And it's been such a beautiful experience to grow into the person that can do it and has done it for 4 years at this point.
1: Pearl Quasi, our guest, she plays Nala in The Lion King, 30 years on Broadway. It is one of the greats of all time. Tell me about the audience. Does the audience change from night to night? Do you notice the change in the audience? Do you see the audience? What's the experience like with the audience?
2: So, me personally, because I'm on in the second act, I don't get to see the audience as much, but sometimes I'll go watch Circle of Life right before I have to start preparations for my show. And let me tell you, it is the most beautiful thing to know that I'm a part of something that affects people in that way. You'll see children crying next to their dads, crying next to their grandmothers, parents who've gone to see the show when they were younger and are now bringing their children, everybody tearing up at the sound of the first call in the show. It is amazing. And the audiences aren't the same every night, and I get to feel them in a different way, in the second act. That's where you have more the ballads and the serious themes of, redemption and all that. And you get to see the character of each audience depending on what is exciting them more. Are they feeling really at home in the depth of Nala's struggles, or when Simba is finding his way back home? Are they, taken up by Timon and Pumbaa, really excited about that? You just get to see different characters that, touch an audience in a special way that night, every single night.
1: I was surprised. I brought my 6-year-old to the play, and I was a little skeptical or a little worried that it might be a little too violent or a little too, she might be a little scared, but she embraced it. It's a universal story that really, whether you're 6, 10, 60, right, it touches us all in different ways.
2: It's so beautiful to see that. And I think that's one of the themes of the show, that it's all just a circle of life thing, where as a parent, you can experience it, and then you have your child come watch the show. And we see those themes in the story as well, that, from father to child, we all have a part to play in the circle of life thing. And we all get to enjoy something out of the show. The animals in the first number, you always find children pointing and just in amazement. Why is there a life-size elephant in the room?
1: That life-size element sure does take up a lot of space backstage, doesn't it, for only a brief moment on the stage?
2: Oh, yes, it does. But you know what? Bertha is her name. She has her little stage debut, and then she disappears for the rest of the time, and you don't see her until, the show is over and we're walking away. And you think to yourself, the amazing technicians and backstage people we have that, do such a great job. You hear nothing of Bertha. Once she's done with her stage moment, she's a lady. She's just quietly in a corner by herself, out of everybody's way.
1: Pearl Quasi with she plays Nala in The Lion King, celebrating 30 years on Broadway. Take me backstage. It must be pure chaos backstage.
2: You would be surprised at how streamlined everything is backstage. It's like a well-oiled machine. Now, Are we having a great time there? Yes, because we've learned that as much as there's choreography and traffic off stage, there's traffic, on stage, there's traffic off stage as well. You'd think it would be chaotic, but there's always a place to walk. There's a camera where you could see the conductor directing the show so that people who are singing backstage can find it. It's organized chaos. I don't know how I can explain this better. And there's time for fun and shenanigans backstage too. So,
1: but I mean the dancing hyenas and all the props, right? They all have to be picked up and dropped off at the exact same place, because when you go on stage, you have to know exactly where your prop is.
2: Exactly. We have a wonderful, tech team. We have a wonderful wardrobe team that just takes care of everything. So everybody knows what to do, when to do it. And it's so well organized. When I tell you, it runs like a smooth machine. There's literally no hiccups. And there's time and space for fun and music and little traditions that we'll have going on backstage.
1: Sure. How much longer are you going to do this?
2: I have no idea. I would love to do it as long as possible. It is so much fun. It is absolutely fun.
1: Your parents and relatives come from South Africa to see you on Broadway?
2: They have. My mother has seen me twice. She saw me. So before I was playing Nala, I was a Rafiki understudy in the ensemble, as well as a Nala understudy. So she saw me have my Rafiki debut, and she saw me as Nala when I was still in ensemble, and then again when I was principal, my sister came to watch, and they just were so proud, and they were so amazed to see how our culture and our music was displayed for the world to enjoy.
1: Mm. Do you still get nervous right before you go on stage?
2: Oh yes, but it's exciting because you don't know who you're going to be that night and what the experience is going to be. I also have a very close working relationship with our Simba, who is our second South African Simba in the history of Broadway. And we have so much fun. And you just never know. No two nights are the same. And it also means so much to me what I get to do every night. So there are still nerves over there. Maybe when I stop getting nervous, that's when I would, decide, okay, now it's time to go. This is no longer a challenge, but I am still challenged.
1: Pearl Quasey, she plays Nala in the Broadway production of The Lion King. I'm going to embarrass myself. I love, after a Broadway musical, I love to go stand by the stage door and watch the stars come out. Do you guys like us gawking at you and asking you for autographs, or do you rush out the back door? Take me through that tradition.
2: I mean, I guess it depends on the night, but I always think it's such a cool experience, because sometimes, as an artist, when you're on stage and you're performing, you don't know the impact that you've had until you meet somebody who says, this touched me and this moved me. The other night I was stepping out at the stage door and I was in a rush to go somewhere, but I stopped and, signed a few playbills, and this lady stood and asked me for a hug, and it stopped me in my tracks. And I gave her this hug, and it meant so much to her. And that was the best part of my day. So it means a lot. So yes, go to the stage door, meet the people who've made a difference, and you might make a difference to them.
1: Pearl, take me all the way back to when you were an engineering student blowing off that test to go for that audition for The Lion King. What would you tell the engineering student today who has this unbelievable, stupid, crazy idea that someday, somewhere, they can end up on Broadway? What would you tell that person?
2: I would tell her to believe herself. That her gut is right, and the six-year-old version of her was right all along. I knew when I was 6 years old that I wanted to be a performer. But, as you grow up, you try to make things make sense in a way that has been normalized to you. I didn't know any artists that were adults that were doing this as a profession. So follow your passions. You're not wrong. That's what I would say to her.
1: What a wonderful story. Pearl Quasey is our guest. She plays Nala. She's originally from South Africa. On a whim, she tried out, blew off her engineering test. And if her Broadway career doesn't work out after 10 years on Broadway, maybe she can go back to building bridges and building buildings. Pearl, thank you. First of all, we saw it on Broadway a couple of weeks ago, and it was a magical night, one in which my 6-year-old daughter and the family will never forget. But it was a wonderful, wonderful night, and you were a part of that, so it's a special place in our family. Thank you for a wonderful conversation. Best of luck to you, and I hope to see you on Broadway real soon.
2: Thank you so much. Thank you to your family, and have a good day.
1: You got it. America at Night, back in a moment.
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1: All right, Friday night. Let's talk a little entertainment with the man, the myth, the legend. He is, of course, Matthew Wolf, one of the best in the business. Matt, welcome back, my friend.
19: Hey, man, how you doing? You know, you're bumping into my Little House on the Prairie time, so let's make this quick.
1: Oh, you know what? I love Little House on the Prairie so much, I might let you just hang up now to go back and watch it.
19: No, let's not go there. But as per your recommendation, and a little bit off of my recommendation, the show is quite good. And again, already renewed for a season two over on Netflix.
1: I loved everything about it. I'm just waiting for them to redo the Waltons. And then I'll be in.
19: No, that's sacred, man. Come on, John boy.
1: Oh, I love me some Waltons. All right, there we go. All right, let's get to it. What are you doing in Philadelphia?
19: Well, I was just down there for my wife and I wanted to go check out the Fighters of Foo Fighters at Lincoln Financial. And, you know, we went there for a couple of days. We said, it's been a while since we've been to Philly. Let's make a day of it. And, you know, what a great city. I'm not just saying that to espouse the brotherly love of the great city of Philadelphia, but it's so much fun to walk around and see, you know, it's like a smaller D.C. in terms of history, as you guys know, and everything. You know, you got all the sites in there, like Independence Hall and everything, and of course for the Rocky aficionado in me, you know, you always, right, McGraw, you always got to go to the 9th Street Italian Market, right? Oh, my.
1: We'll get to Rocky at the end, but let's get to some other news. First of all, how was the Foo Fighters? Was it everything you thought it would be?
19: Foo Fighters were absolutely fantastic. I don't know what keeps Dave Grohl going at 57 years old, but I'll have what this guy is having. You know what? Foo Fighters is one of these. First of all, you can't believe they've been around since like the mid-90s, for one thing. And Dave Grohl, out of the ashes of Nirvana, put something together that is still resonant now. I mean, the show was sold out at Lincoln Financial, and it was just a power set. Queens of the Stone Age opened up. A lot of people there now with their kids. You know, we're getting into that era now where, you know, Gen X is bringing them in now and saying, you know, worship this, put your headphones on and rock. And all throughout the night, Grohl's like, hey, you kids who are here with your parents right now, remember, your parents are freaking cool, and that's all you need to know.
1: That is fantastic. All right. Yeah. Let's talk Barbie. Barbie was the smash hit, and what's the word on the sequel?
19: You know what? This is something I wasn't completely aware of, and then a friend of mine tipped me off about this whole thing. You would think that Barbie 2, right, you know, the sequel, this was sort of a given that 3 years ago this movie made over $1 billion globally, and that, you know, sequel, it's on its way. But, you know, it is very, very close to not actually happening right now, which is kind of surprising. There's a lot at play here, so I'm going to try to give you guys the treetops version of this whole thing. You've got Greta Gerwig, who directed it, right? You've got Margot Robbie, of course, Noah Baumbach, who co-wrote the thing, Ryan Gosling. Well, apparently, they all want to do it, but there's a lot of drama around it. There's a lot of finger-pointing happening here. Allegedly, Warner Brothers offered them, you know, a boatload of life-changing money for this. Six offers I've been hearing in the last 3 years, but they're not budging because of a number of things. Not just about the salary, but it's about all these things on the back end, which I'm not too sure about, you know, what's going on there behind the scenes of just the salaries, but there's other things at play here. You would think, right, you know this business, and that, you know, when you sign up for something like Barbie, a lot of the times they want to get you for the sequel, too. They make you sign the contract, right? There was never any clause in the sequel for anybody to do a sequel here. And why? You would think that, well, gee, Warner Brothers, they must have known they had a hit on their hands. But Greta Gerwig did not want to sign on for a sequel in the beginning. So Warner's is just like, you know, how big is this movie? Can it really be big, that big? Do we really need to force them into making a sequel? Probably not. We'll just take it for what it is. And then it turns out to be a culture-changing movie, and all this money comes in. So now everybody's scrambling around. You've got the Warner Mount thing that's also starting to rear its head, too. You know how that thing is eventually going to play out.
1: Right.
19: And also, the clock is ticking on this, because this is interesting here, is that if they don't figure this out in 4 months, the rights to Barbie revert back to toy maker Mattel, and then Mattel is stuck in the water where they just started out Mattel Studios without the big distribution arm like Warner Brothers, and they're going to have to start from scratch again, meaning that anything that was associated with the Warner Brothers movie, like Margot Robbie as Barbie, they can't do it. They got to find themselves a new Barbie if they want to continue this. So there's a lot going on here, and you know, you think in Hollywood they'll figure it out. They'll figure it out, but I'm not seeing a lot of good signs here of this thing being figured out, because it's been 3 years. And even if they signed tomorrow, it would take an additional at least 2 years to ramp up a quality sequel to this thing.
1: Interesting stuff. All right. Matt Wolf bringing it here on a Friday night. Speaking of putting it all together, Spider-Man has really put it all together. This thing, can this thing go the distance? Speaking of Rocky?
19: You know, I'm looking at the numbers here, right? So it's approaching $2 billion globally at the box office. It should hit that at some point, either over the weekend or by next week. Now, box office watchers are asking, you know, can this thing beat the all-time global record held by Avatar, which is $2.92 billion. And that took 9 months for that thing to achieve, I think from like December of 2009 into 2010 into August, okay? Now, that's a while. That's 9 months there. Can it hit $3 billion? There's a lot of naysayers out there. In the middle of the week, they were like, nope, nope, nope. And then now I'm starting to hear rumblings, you know, maybe this is in the realm of possibility. It all depends on how long Spidey has legs. Haha, see what I did there? Also, you know, how long the studios are actually going to keep this in a decent-sized box office window. Because when Avatar was out, you didn't have streaming. Remember those days? How quaint,
1: yeah.
19: Right?
1: Yeah.
19: You know, you just kept a movie in the theaters and see what it does. And Avatar, I think we spoke about this a couple weeks ago, that was a different breed of fantasy film. You know, that brought people literally into an immersive new world with all these brand-new special effects that James Cameron dropped up on us and everything. So it had a lot more legs in that sense. It remains to be seen, but you never know. I'm thinking 50-50 right now with Spidey. It might do it. It just might.
1: All right. Interesting. Interesting, the whole business side of these movies. Let's talk Roku, because
19: yeah.
1: Roku is starting an AI channel. What in the world is this?
19: Well, it's not specifically Roku. It's a channel that they're picking up on one of these fast channels, one of these free channels here and everything. So a buddy of mine, you know, he gives me a call and he's just like, you saw this, right? And I'm like, yeah. I'm like, let's take a look at it and see what this is about. So it's basically what it is, dude. 24/7 slop. 24/7 AI slop. The first thing I did was when I turned this on, and I swear to you, I had to rewind it to see what this was exactly. It was like a giant octopus crushing a spaceship somewhere in the universe, and like for no other reason except for that. You know what I mean? Like, here's an octopus, here's a spaceship, let's see what they can crush it with. And this is 24/7 of this stuff, McGraw. There are advertisements on this thing, which, by the way, are also generated by AI, and it's all started by a guy named Colin Pietier Norris, who started this company, Zumo, and now he's putting out, like, investing reportedly $100 million into these fast channels here to get more of this AI content out there right now. What is this leading to? I'm not sure, but it's there right now.
1: It's a $100 million bet that people will just basically scroll on this channel of other people posting AI slop?
19: Yeah. And basically, listen, it doesn't even have to be $100 million. You know, AI, for all intents and purposes, is a cheaper alternative to things, right? It's a cheaper alternative to production sets. It's a cheaper alternative to art. It's a cheaper alternative, some may think, someday is going to replace the actor that's out there. I mean, even Brad Pitt said that, you know, AI is going to help out films like, you know, in the $50 to $60 million range, help them out with things like budget and maybe replacing some background actors, that sort of thing. So that's what all of this is kind of leading to. And we know the debate about AI, but AI is here, and it's how we're handling it now that's sort of roadmapping the future. But a 24/7 AI channel, I don't know. Maybe there's an audience for that. You know, maybe somebody just wants to veg out and watch said octopus squish a spaceship, or, you know, ninja horses going at it with, you know, with some medieval soldiers, which, by the way, I did see that on the channel as well, all within the half hour that I just watched it. I was mesmerized, but at the same time, I was horrified.
1: Yeah, probably had to take a shower after watching that channel for a half hour.
19: Yeah.
1: All right, so you're in Philadelphia. You went to go see the Foo Fighters. And you texted me a picture of the market where Rocky was running through. That's during right. the training scenes. You're a Rocky fan, or are you a Rocky super fan?
19: I am a Rocky super fan, okay, and that's why I think I'm pretty excited about the I Am Rocky movie that's coming out in a couple of months. You saw the trailer. We were texting back and forth before, and, you know, I thought about this. Everybody asks, you know, 50 years later, which, by the way, Rocky does turn 50 this November, and that's when this movie is coming out, you know, and everyone's like, how did this movie hit at such the right time in 1976? And I think you have to go back here and just in purely entertainment forms here, okay? Like, look at what things like 1975 bought us. Of course, you had a great movie like Jaws, the original blockbuster, right? But kind of dark when you think about it. And think about the other films that came out in the year of 1975. And I'll get to this. You had One Flew Over the Cuckoo's Nest, right? Not exactly a family film, right? You had other great, you know, no less a great film, Dog Day Afternoon, political stuff like 3 Days of the Condor, okay? The Stepford Wives, Night Moves, The French Connection 2, Death Race 2000. All of these come out in like 1975. And then 1976, also off to a lighthearted start with All the President's Men, all right? Other movies to come out that year before Rocky. Assault on Precinct 13, Taxi Driver, The Omen. I mean, come on. It wasn't exactly light cinema during those days, right? I mean, you know, not to say that there weren't optimistic movies, but the mid-70s were a time, if you remember. I mean, I was just a little kid, but you ask our parents, and they're just like, oh, yeah, the 70s. It was interesting. Yeah. Now, along comes that underdog story of a Philly southpaw that could do it, literally do it, and grind down to come out of nowhere and fight the heavyweight champ of the world. That's the American spirit right there. You know, that's the American story, that even, you know, from nowhere, you gotta put your nose to the street and to the grindstone, and you keep pushing forward. And I think that's the overall appeal of Rocky. And that's pretty much what Stallone did in real life. Yeah, this was a down and out actor, dude. Okay. He was this close to, you know, having no money at all. And he comes up with the script to Rocky in 3 days. The studios make him these offers of $350,000 just to buy the script and get out of our hair. And he said, no, I play Rocky. That's it. They wanted Redford to do it. Nope, I play Rocky. That's it. Can't have the script. They wanted Burt Reynolds as Rocky. Nope, I am Rocky. The script is mine. And eventually they caved, and the rest is history.
1: So today, I stumbled across the trailer, which they've since now released, and the story is that I Play Rocky, the making of Rocky, is coming out in November, as you said, and apparently Sylvester Stallone's got nothing to do with the movie. Apparently, he was not involved with it in any way, shape, or form. But the trailer is fantastic, and after the show tonight at, you know, midnight, I'm going to go and watch Rocky 1 again, because it's you're so into it.
19: Yeah, and the thing is, I think Anthony Ippolito, by the way, from West Islip here on Long Island in New York, you know, from the old hometown, Anthony Ippolito, who also played Al Pacino in the Godfather movie on Paramount, The Offer. Okay, so he went from playing Al Pacino to another 70s icon, Sylvester Stallone. I think he's really going to bring something to this. And you know what? As far as Sylvester Stallone not being directly involved, true, but he did put his stamp of approval on this whole thing. Listen, Sly's a smart guy, okay? He's not going to, you know, just sit back and let something be made. I mean, this is his basically his life story.
1: Right.
19: And you know what's really interesting, too, about the movie, about, you know, I Am Rocky, is that you would think they would go right back to Philadelphia and film this. Not so much, because the tax incentives for the studios aren't quite there in Pennsylvania. So you know what the guy said? Peter Farrelly, yes, that Farrelly from the Farrelly Brothers, is the director for this. He says, you know, I'm going to go to New Jersey. They got great tax incentives. An L.A. beach can be filmed at Asbury Park. We're going to build some sets and everything, dress it up to make it look like Philadelphia. He says there's nothing like filming in the Northeast. And apparently, you know, the sentiment is there, too. Steven Spielberg, Disclosure Day, a lot of that was filmed in New Jersey. Happy Gilmore, too. Okay, Happy Gilmore shelled out $152 million over 64 days of filming to the state, okay? So there's money here for the state that's involved, too. So New Jersey, all of a sudden, is the new hotspot for films, right? Unbelievable.
1: Yeah, do yourself a favor. If you haven't seen the trailer, I Am Rocky, comes out in November, and it's based on the true story of Sylvester Stallone, a down-and-out actor who has a script and tries to sell it to Hollywood, and how it becomes the movie of the year. It wins the Oscar for movie of the year.
19: That's right.
1: Yeah, filmed in 28 days, under budget, on time, and takes the world by storm. 15
19: and by
1: movies.
19: The way,
1: yes.
19: By the way, $1 million budget. It made like 11,000% of its budget back. Can you imagine?
1: What a great story.
19: Oh, man.
1: Oh, man. All right. Matt Wolf, always a pleasure to catch up with you on a Friday. Have a good week. We'll check in next Friday. Thanks for checking in, my friend.
19: Yeah, have a good weekend, brother. Take care.
1: There you go. All right. Yeah. Matt Wolf is so good. He is so, so much fun to talk to. He's the best. That's why we have him every Friday. America at Night. Back in a moment.
0: Live from coast to coast, this is America at Night with McGraw-Milhaven.
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0: John in Newport, Rhode Island texts in, "Hey McGraw, I looked up the Rocky movie you mentioned tonight, just clarifying the name of the movie. Love your show. You are likely thinking of I Play Rocky, an upcoming biographical film from Amazon MGM Studios, directed by Peter Farrelly. It stars Anthony Ippopalio as young Sylvester Stallone fighting to write and star in the iconic 1976 boxing movie." That is exactly right. I Play Rocky. That was the, that's the movie we're talking about. It comes out in November. And it's the, it's the making of Rocky. And how this down and out actor, who's no one's ever heard of, Matt Dillon, plays his dad. It's the trailer. If the movie is anything like the trailer, I mean, I'm going to dress up as Burgess Meredith and go to the midnight showing of this. I mean, that's how excited I am. I'm going to take the day off. I'm going to, you know, I'm going to show up with boxing gloves and my satin boxing shorts. No, this thing is this thing's the real deal. It looks fantastic. And then we're out of time. Then I went to go. I mean, I've been in a, this Rocky rabbit hole ever since I saw the trailer earlier today, and I can't stop talking about it. Yeah, the movie comes out in November. I Play Rocky. And then Matt was in Philadelphia, so it was a perfect opportunity to talk about the movie. Stay right there. Open phones next hour.
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2: 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Just play the game one way. You hit a ball in the gap, run. 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

0: Alliance.
1: From ABC News, I'm Dave Packer. Luigi Mangione has officially pleaded guilty to two federal charges in an open court, admitting to killing UnitedHealthcare CEO Brian Thompson in December of 2024. Tears from Thompson's family inside the courtroom, but outside, says ABC's Aaron Katursky.
2: To some, Mangione became a folk hero, the face of their cause. But fewer supporters showed up, a few sobbing in the hallway. Still, as the Thompson family was rushed from the courthouse to a waiting car, chants of America loves Luigi.
1: NYPD Commissioner Jessica Tisch.
3: To those

0: idolize Luigi Mangione, I say this. Violence is not a cause. Murder is not a message. And a killer is certainly not a hero.
1: A tropical storm on a collision course with the 50th state.
2: Tropical storm Lala in the Pacific is barreling towards Hawaii. On the forecast track, it could become a Category 1 hurricane by Saturday morning as it approaches the Big Island. A hurricane warning is in effect.
1: ABC meteorologist Leslie Lopez in Indonesia. At least two people dead and collapsed buildings and homes after a powerful magnitude 7.7 earthquake off the coast. President Trump is denying reports that families of service members aboard the USS Abraham Lincoln are concerned for their loved ones' health and safety. The record deployment at sea now for 9 months, the president asked if that's too long.
3: No. Not nearly long enough.
1: Two American Airlines planes over Arizona, both with the same call numbers, American Flight 2482. One arriving, the other departing, a very alert air traffic controller calling the respective flights 2484 departure and 2482 arrival, all caught by ATC.com.
4: I'm glad it all worked out there. It could have been disastrous, but I'm glad it all worked out.
5: Yeah, same frequency and pointing right at each other. That's pretty crazy.
4: Yeah.
1: The FAA investigating. 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
1: President Trump is appealing his ballroom case to the U.S. Supreme Court.
8: The administration's filing takes head-on the idea embraced by an appeals court panel that the president is not the owner of the White House, but merely a tenant. The administration's petition says that would make a judge the president's de facto landlord. Two lower courts have now ruled against Trump, saying Congress must authorize the ballroom before non-security-related construction can continue. The latest order is set to take effect next week unless the justices step in.
1: ABC's Stephen Portnoy. Evenflow is recalling nearly 23,000 Revolve 180 Lightmax NXT infant car seats manufactured before April of 2025. Federal safety regulators say the seats might not recline, increasing the risk of an injury in a crash. A grandmother and a 6-year-old in Worcester, Massachusetts, each bitten by a fox in the same neighborhood, less than 24 hours apart. Janessa Pagan-Williams says a fox bit her arm, finger, and leg.
9: After it went on my arm, it made the tissue come out because it bit really hard and went deep, deep, deep to the tissue.
1: Hours later, it bit a grandmother playing with her grandkids. Police say the fox was trapped, euthanized, and will be tested for rabies. A new degree of option at Arizona State is ruffling some feathers. The school has launched a bachelor's in content creation with courses covering on-camera presence and podcasting. Critics question the legitimacy and value, even though there are similar programs at other universities. Dave Packer, ABC News.
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15: 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Gary McNamara and Eric Harley talk about everything from politics to social issues and news of the day. 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
16: We are Red Eye Radio, and he is Eric Harley, and I'm Gary McNamara. Decisions.
17: That's right. Bourbon or tequila?
16: Do I start with AOC or Stephen A. Smith? Let's start with AOC. All right. I'm making an executive decision here.
17: All right. We want to start the show that way?
16: With an exec.
17: At least Stephen A. Smith has been reasonable at times lately.
16: This is an executive order. Well, basically, everything seems to be. Tell me whether I'm wrong here.
17: You're wrong.
16: Everything on the show now seems to. I mean, it's insane. It's nuts. The country would go to crap if all this stuff happened.
17: It's not going to crap.
16: But my God, is it ever entertaining?
17: No. I talked to a guy today, and he's from Egypt, and he said he has friends in Egypt that do radio. He says it's always been fascinating to me. He goes, to do an all-night show, it must take so much time to find enough things to talk about. I said, no. Adam, by the way, great guy, Adam. Adam, that's where you're wrong, my friend. I said, no. And same thing, one of his coworkers said the same thing. He goes, oh, you're in radio. He goes, a talk show. He goes, man, how do you talk for all that time, all night long? He goes, man, that's a long time to talk. I said, it goes by fast because we don't get it all in today's crazy world. Yeah, we don't have enough time.
16: Yeah, we hope to get it all in. Like we judge our show by the year. Did we get everything in?
17: Yes.
16: During the year,
17: right? If we can try and get it in 1 year.
16: Well, you know, when I was doing my local show. Well, I think probably three different stations, we had tours from media from other countries. And so this would be over the last 30 years.
17: Yeah.
16: And they were media tours, and they'd come and they wanted to see how they were absolutely, and I mean absolutely, blown away by talk radio.
17: Yeah.
16: They couldn't believe that. And they would come up and they say, well, you know, where do you, you know, how do you figure out how to do the show? And I go, well, whatever comes to my mind.
17: Yeah.
16: Well you mean you decide?
17: How do you know that? Yeah.
16: You mean you decide it? How many producers do you have? Zero.
17: Yeah.
16: You know, now we have
17: two very capable
16: pros. Right.
17: But
16: Alan always gives me some of the best stories out there. But I mean, they were under the impression they came from a thing where the producers created the entire show
17: and tell you what to say and
16: tell you what to do.
17: Right.
16: Not that they assist you in it.
17: Right.
16: But
17: they tell us what to do when we're off the air.
16: Yeah, exactly.
17: Yeah.
16: Right.
17: Yeah.
16: Right. You know, other than that, I mean, you know, basically our staff are gophers for me.
17: They are, and also, they have been told very clearly, do not distract the talent.
16: Do not distract or upset the talent.
17: When people say the talent, isn't that only radio? That's only radio. They don't use that in any other media, do they? The talent. It's radio. And you know
16: why? That's a great point.
17: It's because someone, because we're the lowest rung of on the ladder of entertainment.
16: But one of the longest.
17: Well, yeah, but right above us is watching paint dry. And it's been going, that one's been going on a long time. But no, somebody in radio decided, how do we make ourselves sound important? And it had to have been someone on the air. Well, I'm the talent. Somebody said that for the first time somewhere in a radio station. Well, I'm the talent. You know they did.
16: Well, when we say, by the way, don't bother the talent, that was actually, this was back a long time ago.
17: Yeah, yeah.
16: Somebody actually said that.
17: About us. To someone else
16: right,
17: about
16: right.
17: us.
16: Right, to our staff about us.
17: Yeah.
16: And it never came from
17: it. Don't distract
16: it. Well, and they told us immediately. I mean, we burst out laughing because yeah, it's yeah. like, it never came from us.
17: yeah.
16: Don't.
17: No.
16: So that's one of the, and we say it all the time. You know, Ron or Alan will ask us something. We'll go, scream back, don't disturb the talent.
17: Yeah, it's become the running joke.
16: Yeah, it has. Yeah. It's like,
17: yeah.
16: I find it. It,
17: but if not really for them, we honestly would be two old guys sitting in a room talking to each other.
16: Yeah, we'd be the guy on, what was the Muppets? Remember the two old guys in the theater?
17: Hey, where's the frog? yeah.
16: Well, let's start with AOC.
17: All right.
16: And it's basically some of the stuff that she said, you know, the whole, and this, it blew up yesterday. And I was like, wow, this thing really blew up. And this is where I have to improve and... Because we had this story yesterday,
17: mm-hmm.
16: and I had the audio cuts, and I went, I really don't care what AOC says, but it is important, because we pointed out yesterday, it's like, you know, she's 36 now, she can run for president.
17: Yeah.
16: And a bunch of things were saying, she's trying to moderate or pretend that she's above all of it right now.
17: Yeah.
16: And that was a great, and I missed that point yesterday. I went, I missed that.
17: Mm.
16: It's just because I just discount her as being completely and totally clueless.
17: Yeah.
16: It's like, will I go and watch? I saw that. A bunch of Hollywood movies got a bunch of subsidies from California, and one of them was the new Clueless. So immediately I thought of AOC, because she's absolutely clueless.
17: Well,
16: she has no idea how the world runs at all.
17: And
16: none.
17: The new movie Clueless stars Gavin Newsom.
16: In a cameo?
17: No, he's starring in it.
16: Okay.
17: He's the Clueless.
16: No, they're bringing in a 98-year-old Alicia Silverstone's coming in. She's going to be doing it. She's so old, I view her as a cougar.
17: Shouldn't it be toothless? Where are your dentures, young lady?
16: Don't say that.
17: What?
16: Don't say that today.
17: What? Oh.
16: Because you can't see from me. You can't see. I had...
17: One of your crowns.
16: I had two crowns that were 24 years old.
17: Right.
16: That both cracked in the same week.
17: Right. And by the way, for young people who are worried about, you know, the whole no kings things, these aren't the kind of crowns.
16: Oh yes,
17: your head.
16: Yeah.
17: These are
16: right. I don't wear a
17: crown for your teeth. Two crowns.
16: I don't wear a crown on my head every day.
17: Because you're the talent.
16: I'm the talent. I wear a crown because I'm the talent.
17: But, oh my gosh.
16: They put on temporaries. You know, they pulled off, you know, the cracks, they pulled off the two caps, put on temporaries, and I go back in like 2 weeks.
17: Yeah.
16: Well, it was Saturday or Sunday, all of a sudden I went, you know, start biting down. I go, uh-oh, that's a little bit too hard.
17: Mm.
16: And it was just a part of the front one.
17: Yeah.
16: The temporary had, come off.
17: Right.
16: And so I called yesterday and said, you know, if they can fit me in some, my dentist isn't there tomorrow, but they said they may be able to get me in anyway. And if not, or today, but if not, it'll be tomorrow. And that's fine. Cause I still had, you know, I had the top part of it. Well, I mean, ice cream today, the whole thing came off eating ice cream.
17: No, it always happens to me eating like oatmeal or ice cream. Like, how does that happen?
16: Because I was staying away from anything. You know, you had the temporaries and they're not as strong as when they put in the new crowns.
17: Well, So
16: I have a completely, the tooth that was, I have my tooth, still my original tooth.
17: Yeah.
16: But it's gone down. So I look a little bit, I don't look like David Letterman because it's bottom. You can't see it unless I make it so.
17: Yeah.
16: You know,
17: no, I can
16: I'm very sensitive about my teeth. So
17: I can
16: don't
17: eat
16: do
17: a
16: that again.
17: Whole bag of corn nuts and nothing. And then the next morning, oatmeal. And my dentist always says, yeah, but it was the, you know how it's the, you know, the you hand somebody to help you get the lid off the jar, and then they always get it off first try. He goes, yeah, the cornets loosened everything. That's the problem. But so I mean, here we are with AOC.
16: Right. To a person with perfect teeth.
17: Yeah.
16: Hey, she has good.
17: We'll say something kind about AOC.
16: She has very nice teeth.
17: She has very nice teeth.
16: And brown eyes. And what does Eric say about women with brown eyes?
17: That's not what I say about women with brown eyes on the air. I say, no, here's what I noticed, ladies. And by the way, it's too bad I'm already taken. I've noticed that the ones who don't seem stable have brown eyes. Now, it doesn't mean every one of them with brown eyes isn't stable. I'm just saying that fuse is waiting to be lit. No, I've noticed that some that aren't stable, and I noticed that in a couple of men too, watching documentaries. And it's like, why do they always have brown eyes?
16: And by the way, to all the brown-eyed girls out there, understand this is me, Gary McNamara. That was Eric saying that over there. Sometimes people get our voices confused. That was Eric saying that, not Gary.
17: Yeah. Well, all women with brown eyes are crazy. By the way, my oldest daughter.
16: Has brown eyes.
17: She's like, Dad, stop it.
16: All right, let's get to AOC here, because this is just beautiful stuff talking about. But this is really interesting how she makes it seem like, because she said basically woke one was crazy that she was a part of. But she doesn't really say she's a part of it. She just goes, yeah, woke one was crazy, but here it is. Here's part
17: okay,
16: of it.
17: Okay, all right.
18: I have a local city councilman that has this saying, woke one was crazy.
19: Woke one was crazy. Okay, that's
16: interesting. And so that was the one that people really, really, picked up upon. And then this one here. Here's this one. Here we go.
17: Okay.
16: Because she was trying to separate, and she was talking about law enforcement. And she said, well, we talk about law enforcement completely different than we did in 2020. No, we don't.
17: No, we don't.
16: I was like, no, we don't.
17: The DSA wants them all gone. Right.
16: So, yeah. So she's asked this question because she's trying to separate herself from it, like woke one. But the reason it happened, not the reason it happened, you.
17: Yeah.
16: But here's this. Listen to this. Okay. Here we go.
19: Are you still a member of Democratic Socialists of America?
18: Of the New York City chapter.
19: The New York City chapter, not the national.
18: No.
16: He had to ask, but not the national. There's no difference.
17: Well, that's what I'm saying. Why do you she dismissively, oh, no, I would never. That sounded like I would never be a member of the national DSA.
16: So, I saw, you know. And it wasn't, yesterday was a day where it was what everybody else was saying, not what I was thinking, that I found, you know, that I just found so interesting.
17: Yeah.
16: Because what I think really isn't that interesting. But right, Charles right. Cook here, National Review.
17: Yeah.
16: Will the woke own up to their own lunacy? If AOC and her friends have recognized the error of their ways, they owe the American people more than a oops. Aching to dismiss the record of one of the many kooky political candidates with whom she is now reflexively associated, AOC laughed aloud as if she had been told that she had a speck of mustard on her lip. I am a local city councilwoman that has this saying, woke one was crazy, she submitted, and I think that's what's important is that we have to assess what the candidate is saying now. Is it? Do we? Why? Woke one was indeed crazy, but AOC's implication is that the crazy moment was something that happened to her and her ideological compatriots,
17: yeah,
16: like an earthquake or an invasion from sea, rather than something that was contrived, dispersed, and enforced by her,
17: yeah,
16: and her ideological compatriots.
17: Yeah.
16: In this, AOC seems confused once again by the appropriate pronouns. It wasn't crazy. They were crazy, and that they includes her.
17: You know what this is? this is a continuation of the radicals, the DSA and the radicals saying, can't we just move on? I mean, that was so crazy back then. I mean, kids were going to sock hops. It was crazy back in 2020. Like, you know what I mean? Like, it was a totally, like, they weren't even around when it happened.
16: Sock hops.
17: Sock hops
16: in 2020.
17: You know, there root beer floats. I mean, it was over the top. But the thing is we've seen this, though. Was it Jay Paul? You know, at the hearing where parents of children who died at the hands of illegal immigrants.
16: Or just dismissed.
17: Where she was saying, we've done this four times. Why can't we just move on? And then with Fauci, I forget the ranking member's name.
20: Forgive me. All due respect to the gentleman from the great state of whatever.
17: He said in his opening statement during that last Fauci hearing, he said, listen, we need to be, you know, we're here attacking things from the past, attacking him. You know, he's not even doing that job anymore. And this is just, we're drudging up all these old things and we need to be focused on the future. And in my mind, I was thinking, well, if you don't learn from the past, you're going to repeat in the future what happened then. But this is the new game. She just said it.
16: Well, woke two.
17: Yeah, what is woke one?
16: Woke one, woke two has all the components of woke one. Woke one hasn't disappeared.
17: Yeah,
16: The defund the police is in woke two.
17: Right, they've added things to it.
16: Right, and this is where Jonathan Carl is completely useless. Yeah. He's just an enabler of a liberal candidate.
17: Yeah,
16: he's a liberal activist because he didn't ask any of the questions. Yeah. Oh, so you're just a New York City? I'm just a Texas communist. I'm not a national communist. I mean, these are childlike conversations that Jonathan Carl has on this week.
17: Court, the communists of the Republic of Texas. C-O-R-T. Let's start that new movement.
16: Oh, I thought it was K. I thought you were spelling communist with the K.
17: Oh, well. Okay. By the way, that might work in Austin, some parts.
16: We are Red Eye Radio.
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0: We are Red Eye Radio. He is Eric Harley, and I'm Gary McNamara. So really, yesterday, the consensus that I saw on social media, which, again, is the absolute truth.
1: Yeah.
0: There's nothing that is more truthful than the consensus on social media.
1: No, it's 100% accurate.
0: That was AOC's introduction to running for president of the United States.
1: I think it was a great observation, because I saw the clips too, and I just thought, blah, blah, blah. And you can't, and shame on us.
0: Yes, I mean, I felt that way.
1: But here's the problem with the way it goes, you know, and what we do, is someone like AOC at some point just becomes a cartoon character. You know what I mean?
0: She's like the guy in Office Space.
1: Yeah.
0: You know, the way, whatever his name, he's useless.
1: Yeah. Right.
0: Remember when, what's his name, says that?
1: Yeah.
0: What's his name? I can't think of his name now.
1: Yeah.
0: What's the boss's name?
1: I don't know. Gary Cole? Gary Cole?
0: Yeah, Gary Cole.
1: Yeah.
0: He's useless. He's useless.
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6: ABC News, I'm Dave Packer. Luigi Mangione has officially pleaded guilty to two federal charges. And in open court, he had admitted to killing UnitedHealthcare CEO Brian Thompson in December of 2024. Tears from Thompson's family inside the courtroom, but outside.
7: To some, Mangione became a folk hero, the face of their cause. But fewer supporters showed up, a few sobbing in the hallway. Still, as the Thompson family was rushed from the courthouse to a waiting car, chants of America loves Luigi.
6: ABC's Aaron Katursky. Tropical storm Lala on a collision course with Hawaii. It could become a Category 1 hurricane by Saturday morning. In Indonesia, at least two people dead and collapsed buildings and homes after a powerful magnitude 7.7 earthquake off the coast. The U.S. Army ordering a temporary stand down of all AH-64 Apache helicopter training flight operations pending an investigation into that deadly crash near Fort Hood, Texas.
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0: And he is Eric Harley, and I'm Gary McNamara. Fauci, we'll talk another text out in just a minute.
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0: All right. To my friends in the media, just be careful. So you got to make sure you verify everything on social media.
16: Yeah.
0: The coach of the Indiana Fever was not fired. There's a post out there that went viral in the last couple of hours saying that she was fired after, you know, not defending her player enough. And there's a statement that looks official with the Indiana Fever emblem and all that.
16: Yeah.
0: And members of the media have fallen for it. Some people that I know have fallen for it and posted it. It is not true. She was not fired from the Indiana Fever. Again, the biggest thing about all of this is the WNBA is constantly in the news.
16: Yeah.
0: So,
16: yeah,
0: but this is you just wonder how much that they have. A Senate Republican leading the charge on investigating Dr. Anthony Fauci's old government phone told Fox News Digital that the revelation that the former COVID czar was concerned that vaccines could cause miscarriages was just the tip of the iceberg.
16: Yeah.
0: Johnson, in an interview with Fox News Digital, alleged that the first group of texts from Fauci's old government phone was a clear sign that the man who became the face of the nation's COVID-19 response said one thing privately while taking a different message to the public. He said, we tell pregnant women, don't even have a glass of wine. Yet we coerced them, convinced them, sometimes mandated them to get an experimental gene therapy as early as the first trimester. This is truly sick. And the way this has been, I've known about this for years, but finally, because we have a text associated with Dr. Fauci, excuse me, he said, with St. Fauci.
1: Yeah.
0: It's finally getting the play in the media that's been deserving for years. I saw the story yesterday. I don't know. I'll have to check to see whether the mainstream media is covering it or not. Johnson and Rand Paul obtained Fauci's phone from his time as the head of the National Institutes of Allergy and Infectious Diseases from the Department of Health and Human Services as part of their broader dive into the former chief medical advisor to the president. The conversation from January 2021 between Fauci, then Centers for Disease Control Director Dr. Rochelle Walensky and Dr. Vivek Murthy, who would become Surgeon General during the Biden administration. During the back and forth, Fauci admitted he had real concerns about the impact of the mRNA vaccines on pregnant women. I asked around a bit more, and another issue came up that you need to be aware of, since many people have significant silokine storms. Is that how you pronounce it?
1: Okay.
0: And fever after the second dose. This theoretically could be associated with miscarriages in the first trimester. Johnson charged that I've never heard a federal health official admit that about the injections and noted that the storms were linked with adverse effects to the lungs from the vaccination. What you have to connect this to is what they were saying publicly that was contrary to that, also from what they were publishing. He recalled a study published by the New England Journal of Medicine in 2021. After Fauci's initial concern that found that of 827 pregnancies that were exposed to the vaccine, 104 had what they called spontaneous abortions. We would call it miscarriage. Johnson argued, however, that the numbers were skewed. Of the 827 women, 700 got their vaccination or injection in the third trimester, 127 of them in trimester one and two, which is where the 104 miscarriages occurred. Trimester one and two. And it is where the 104 miscarriages occurred out of 127. So the proper percentage is 104 divided by 127, and 82% miscarriage rate with women who got the injection in the first and second trimester. And this is Fauci on August 30th, 2021. Okay, here this is Fauci actually talking about it. And 7 months earlier, he had written, you know, everything else about the, you know, about the vaccine and his concerns about miscarriage. Here we go.
17: However, when you look at the unvaccinated versus the vaccinated, there is absolutely no increased risk of that. So because of that, the CDC and the ACOG, the American College of Obstetrics and Gynecology, who used to say it is okay for them, for pregnant women to get vaccinated, to change now and say it is recommended that pregnant women get vaccinated. So it's really one of those things that's kind of not a close call. It really is pretty clear that pregnant women should get vaccinated.
0: I guess the question would be, you've been doing this your whole life. It's like we've been doing this our whole lives. We're not as old as Fauci, but I'm getting there. You're about medicine, and medicine's about the truth.
1: You want it because you want to find a solution. You want to make sure the negative reactions or whatever it is isn't happening anymore. You want cytokine storms is what the is,
0: oh, so is what okay.
1: Is, yeah. It, I it baffles me. Because when you take an oath, if you're talking about research, right, during a research, a period of research, and you get to the point of peer review, and you go back and forth, and your peers are going back and forth and going, well, we don't know, and before it gets out there and affects great numbers of people, then that's one thing. But that's still about putting your critical thinking and skills, training, and knowledge to the test. And this sounds like he just wanted to dismiss it because he wanted to be the guy who was going to peddle vaccines.
0: I've been dealing a lot with doctors lately, and the one thing I always tell them, I said, you know, I tell them, don't soft sell it to me. And not about me, by the way, okay?
16: But yeah.
0: You know, my sister with my dad and everything else. Just, you know, tell us what the situation is. Tell us the truth. Tell us what you believe it is. I remember that, and this goes back, oh, this goes back 40 years ago. A co-host that I had in rock radio ended up getting testicular cancer. Mm. And it was really, I mean, it was bad. He died, but I'll never forget that we were driving down the road and he had gone through massive operations. Mm. It like 30 tumors removed from his body.
1: Oh,
0: and it was wow. like a month had gone by wow. or month wow. or 2 months. And he said, they want me back for more chemotherapy and more surgery. And he was only, at that time, he was only 26.
1: Wow.
0: And he said, I'll never forget. He said, I can't get a straight answer from my mother or my mother. And I can't get a straight answer from my brother because they just love me and they want me to be here. He said, I don't want to go through it again, which is tough to hear when.
1: Yeah.
0: And he asked me, he said, what would you do? I'll never forget. We talked about what the doctors had said and everything else. And that if he went through it, it was 70-30. They gave him the positive things they thought and the negative things that they thought. And they came to the conclusion that you 70-30, you'll live a good 2 years. If you do this 70-30, you live a good 2 years. And I forget, he asked me, he goes, what would you do? He goes, what would you suggest I do? And I said, I can't tell you what to do.
1: Yeah.
0: So I can tell you what I believe I would do, not going through what you've gone through the last 6 months.
16: Yeah.
0: And I said, if it was 70-30, do you believe it? You believe that they're telling you the truth? And he said, yes. I said, so do I. And I said, I do it. And he did it, and he lived 3 years. He lived a relatively healthy 3 years.
1: Mm.
0: But I mean, those are the things that, I mean, those are the things, that's life and death right there, and he wanted the truth. He didn't want to be lied to. So in this case here, these are people, they're doctors, their only goal should be to be compassionate and kind, but I want the truth.
1: I
0: want the truth, and the American people want the truth. What makes it so you can't go out there and say, we suggest you get it, but we find that, you know, this demographic or this demographic or this demographic or this. For example, we did know early on, very early on, and I'm talking probably 3 or 4 months into it, way before the vaccine came out, that the rate of death for children was less than the flu. Right?
1: Yeah.
0: And
1: yeah.
0: elderly people with people like me with underlying conditions. I don't know what the death rate was. I know it was a lot higher. I remember they were throwing out, remember what, the 15-20% or whatever it was. I don't know if that ended up being true because I haven't seen the latest on that. You know, what exactly it would be.
1: Mm.
0: But you looked at it and you said, okay, it's a completely different situation on what you might do for any type of treatment if you're elderly and have an underlying condition than if you were a child.
1: Right.
0: We knew it.
1: Right.
0: Why didn't they say that? What was the problem of saying that as a doctor? I went to my doctor Like, we all went to our doctors, you know, if, well, some people didn't during that time. But still, I went to my doctor, and he always, this is a situation. He could be compassionate, whatever, but this is a situation. What happens, because you get to the point, I was thinking a movie that I saw where somebody said that to a doctor, said, you know, you're not a doctor anymore, you're a bureaucrat. That just popped into my mind in a movie. I remember seeing
1: But it's
0: like you've gone from being a doctor to a bureaucrat. Perfect,
1: because I was about to say the problem is agenda. We assume that they don't have an agenda, and I don't know, you know, I can't quantify it, but some do because they're human, and they believe, if they're a radical liberal, they believe a certain way, and if they apply that in their field, there are going to be problems.
0: You mean like the WNBA?
1: And like surgeons that are mutilating children's genitals.
0: Yeah. Absolutely.
1: All of that.
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0: Bear Runner Radio. He's Eric Carlin. I'm Gary McNamara. Very briefly here, just looking at the New York Post editorial on AOC.
1: Yeah.
0: If the lefties think that the cancel culture they imposed was a bad idea or that woke one was crazy, does that mean they no longer hold those opinions? Well, no.
1: No.
0: The only real difference between woke one and woke two is the extra anti-Semitism added after El Sayed's Hamas buddies invaded Israel, slaughtered over 1,000.

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3: BC News. I'm Dave Packer. Luigi Mangione has officially pleaded guilty to two federal charges and an open court admitting to killing United Healthcare CEO Brian Thompson in December of 2024. ABC Chief Investigative Correspondent Aaron Kuterski outside the courthouse.
4: Mangione's guilty plea at federal court comes just weeks before the start of his state murder trial. His attorneys are already asking a court to dismiss it, saying a second prosecution would amount to double jeopardy. This may be his shot to convince the federal judge to give him something other than life in prison when he's sentenced in December. Whatever time he ends up serving, Mangione's also signaling his preference to serve it in a federal, not a state prison that could be more crowded and more violent.
3: After all that rain in the Midwest, a swollen river overflowed its banks in Noblesville, Indiana. Homes, businesses, and roads now submerged. Longtime local Odell Brumley.
5: I've lived down here ever since 1968, and I've never seen it flood so much as it has here lately.
3: Meanwhile, thousands of homes and businesses across the Midwest remain without power. Meanwhile,
6: Tropical Storm Lala in the Pacific is barreling towards Hawaii. On the forecast track, it could become a Category 1 hurricane by Saturday morning as it approaches the Big Island. A hurricane warning is in effect. And hurricane force gusts, dangerous surf are the biggest threat, along with 2 feet of rainfall right through the weekend.
3: ABC's Leslie Lopez. President Trump sharing his plans for the new White House ballroom as he appeals an order to halt construction. ABC's Mary Bruce.
7: The president deeply involved. New renderings showing the massive 90,000 square foot project adorned with Corinthian columns and a new detail, gold presidential seals. Inside, yellow marble floors and more gold finishes. The president has said his design was inspired by the halls of Versailles. In a statement, the White House said,

0: saying thanks to the builder-in-chief, the White House will be properly glorified.
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1: The FBI says the nation's homicide rate has dropped to its lowest level in 75 years. It also shows a 9% decline in overall violent crime in 2025. The Council on Criminal Justice in Washington says it's hard to point to exactly why. A Massachusetts mayor is facing federal charges.
4: Federal prosecutors say Brian DePena obtained a $1.5 million COVID-19 small business loan, but that he only used $150,000 on his tire sale business. They say he spent $880,000 paying off his high-interest mortgages and $90,000 on his 2021 campaign for mayor of Lawrence. He was elected, and Friday the mayor was arrested on charges of wire fraud and money laundering. He appeared in federal court in Boston and was released after he turned over his passport. Brian Clark, ABC News.
1: NASA Administrator Jared Isaacman says the Kennedy Space Center's once restricted shuttle landing facility will be open to the public for 2 days in November.
5: Max Power 2026 is just the beginning, and we welcome you all to come out and experience the possibilities.
1: Events will include an air show, Artemis astronauts, tech demonstrations, and a behind-the-gates bus tour. A bystander jumped into action at Glacier National Park when a man went over a waterfall. Two Bear Air Rescue says a victim was found face down in the water. A bystander pulled him to safety and conducted CPR until a heart rhythm returned. The rescue airlifted the man to safety, and he was transported to the hospital. Dave Packer, ABC News.
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9: 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Gary McNamara and Eric Hurley talk about everything from politics to social issues and news of the day. 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
10: All across America, we are Red Eye Radio. He is Eric Hurley, and I'm Gary McNamara. Welcome and good morning.
11: Hello.
10: Thanks for being here.
11: Hello.
10: Thanks for my buddy Adam, who texted me this.
11: Yeah.
10: So all of us cultists can celebrate.
11: Right.
10: 42 years ago today, Red Dawn came out.
11: Wolverines! I send it to him every year. The end of the movie. Remember the Partisan Rock?
12: Yeah.
11: Where they etch the names of the young people who died at the beginning of World War III.
12: Right.
11: He sends it to me.
12: Wow.
11: the last line of Red Dawn. Quote, I never saw the brothers again. In time, this war, like every other war, ended, but I never forgot and come to this place often, though no one rarely does. In the early days of World War III, guerrillas, mostly children, place their names of their lost upon this rock. They fought here alone and gave up their lives, so this nation shall not perish from the earth. End of quote. That was back then when that came out. I still get goosebumps reading that. When that came out, people forget that was in the still in the midst of the Cold War.
13: Yeah. No, I mean, in the back of our minds, you were more in the era, because you're much older than I am. Jeez. So you're taking...
11: You know, this is ageism.
13: I know. That's why I did it.
11: HR! Yeah. Where's HR?
13: Yeah. No, I emailed that to HR the other day. A bunch of ageist jokes about you. But anyhow... And they're not worried because they think you don't know how to open your email. But I told them you keep asking, what time does the email man come?
11: I don't know how to file a protest on the internet. I don't know how to use the email. It's a great point.
13: What's this little flat thing with all the numbers and letters?
11: Where's my typewriter?
13: Yeah. No, but in the back of our mind, I mean, we didn't live in that kind of fear every day, but we thought when the movie came out, it was like, it could happen. You know?
11: Yeah.
13: By the way, Partisan Rock sounds like a genre where you only play conservative heavy metal. Right? Right? Right? So you play, what would you play? Megadeth? Because
11: the other end.
13: Yeah. Yeah.
11: The Lollapalooza spectrum.
13: Megadeth, you know, because I'm thinking of, you know, those who are born again in metal. Alice Cooper.
11: Yeah.
13: Zakk Wylde, you know, things like that. But yeah, I love Zakk Wylde. There's one of those, it was one of those moments where it was like, oh, that could happen. You know, another one was the movie with Emilio Estevez and all the AC/D songs where the big rigs come alive. I was thinking, you know what? That might happen. And guess what? Guess what? We have self-driving big rigs now. It might happen. What was it called? Oh, man. It was a great movie.
11: Oh, yeah, I can't think of the name of it. Weren't there a couple of movies with... Weren't there a couple of movies that did that? Was it Emilio Estevez? And by the way, no, he wasn't in Red Dawn. It was young Charlie Sheen.
13: Oh, yeah, yeah, right. Yeah. Maximum Overdrive.
11: Oh, yeah.
13: Which was 86? I thought it was earlier than that. Yeah, but I love that movie. Because now they could redo that movie and it would be more realistic. Truckers, you know I'm right on this. And by the way, it would make a lot of money. Elon Musk, if you're listening, you know he's always awake during our show because he posts on X like all night long. So I've got a theory that he listens. At least that's my theory. Elon, if you're listening, finance a movie about self-driving because Tesla has a self-driving. No, theirs is not self-driving.
11: I heard, I saw somebody was killed. I don't know what the make was by a self-driving car in Dallas.
13: There was one car that hit a pedestrian and knocked it into a Waymo.
11: Oh, knocked it into a Waymo.
13: Yeah. Headline said,
11: I just saw the headline.
13: Pedestrian dies after being hit by two vehicles, including a Waymo.
11: Oh, okay.
13: The story read now.
11: Yeah, the headline the headline that I read made it sound like it was the autonomous vehicle.
13: That's what I'm saying.
11: Yeah.
13: It was hit by two cars, including a Waymo. But the one car, the first car, knocked that person, unfortunately, they said about 30 or 40 feet into a Waymo. I don't know if the Waymo was in motion or if it was stationary or not, or you know, how that worked out.
11: If that's the case, the Waymo had nothing to do with it.
13: Whether it was stationary or not, you're right.
11: Or moving, right.
13: If it happened to be in that place.
11: The initial contact.
13: I'll double check that story to make sure those details, you know, because sometimes when a story first comes out, it's like, and then it's, you know, new developments and all of that. But the headline on the app from one of the local stations made it look like the self-driving vehicle was at least in part responsible. And I don't know that would be the case, because I don't know what the reaction, by the way, would be. You and I have talked about this, of self-driving vehicles. If a person, let's just say, runs out without being hit by another car, runs out into traffic, you know, unexpectedly, you know, kids running into the street. And I don't know about these automated vehicles and how much, if they're 100% proof in that way. I know humans aren't. So I don't know if the technology is or not. But, I think if you wanted to make a movie, getting back to the Red Dawn thing and the Maximum Overdrive, remake Maximum Overdrive with self-driving big rigs coming to life at a truck stop. Oh my gosh, that'd be funny.
11: I would like that. Now, yeah. Red Dawn 2, I'll never forget when that was being produced. And remember, oh man, our listeners were just, especially our listeners in Michigan, because didn't they film that in Michigan? I think
13: they did. Yeah.
11: Red Dawn 2, yeah. And it was, the funniest thing is they had to change it. Remember how they changed the enemy? Because in Red Dawn, the initial Red Dawn, the enemy was, you know, the Russians. I mean, the Cubans were involved in it also.
13: Yeah.
11: But I still remember Powers Booth.
13: Oh.
11: China's sitting this one out.
13: Yeah.
11: Remember that one?
13: Yeah.
11: And remember that one? It's like, well, who was on our side? And he's, what did he say? Like, whatever it was. A half a billion Chinamen or something. He goes,
13: right,
11: I thought there was a billion and a half. And then he throws the alcohol he's drinking onto the fire and it goes,
13: yeah.
11: Remember that one?
13: Right.
11: But Red Dawn, so that was Russia with Cuba and maybe some of the communist Central American nations at that time, I think. And then Red Dawn 2, it was supposed to be the Chinese. And then the producers figured out that they could sell this to the Chinese market.
13: Yeah.
11: And so they didn't want to have, since they thought they could make a ton of money in China by doing a movie like this, they couldn't use China as the losers, so they used North Korea.
13: Yeah.
11: So right. It was North Korea invading us. And when you can't buy that premise at all, as you said, you know, you could think in the midst of the Cold War, yeah, this might happen with Russia. This could, you know, is this how a war might happen? There's no way that when the Red Dawn 2 came out, what, in maybe 2010 or I don't know when it was.
13: Yeah, whenever.
11: 2012.
13: Right.
11: That you could ever imagine that North Korea would invade the United States.
13: Now.
11: That wasn't even possible.
13: Now, with the whole tariff thing with Canada might invade.
11: Well, we already had that movie.
13: What was that? Oh, Canadian Bacon?
11: Canadian Bacon.
13: Oh, yeah, you're right.
11: Yeah,
13: oh, that's right.
11: That was very bad. I mean, Michael Moore's most realistic movie.
13: Yes. Most accurate movie.
11: Most
13: true.
11: Accurate movie,
13: no,
11: right.
13: That's true. By the way, an update on that story involving that Waymo accident. So, according to KDFW, that's the local Fox affiliate, Fox 4 here in Dallas, police said the man was crossing the street outside a crosswalk when he was hit by an SUV going southwest on Maple Avenue. The collision caused the man to be thrown into a Waymo traveling in the opposite direction. And it goes on to say that the Waymo detected the pedestrian, basically on, you know, as he started to walk, you know, I guess into traffic, and slowed down. However, the man hit the left rear of the vehicle after being struck by the first vehicle.
11: All right.
13: So it really had nothing to do with the Waymo.
11: Right. It had nothing to do with it.
13: You're doing, you know, which means, you know, and Waymo, they say, is cooperating with investigators. There were no occupants in the Waymo vehicle. I mean, we know they're not. There are no drivers, but there were no occupants at all. There's nobody in the vehicle, but they're working, you know, with local authorities to try and find out, you know, get all the details.
11: Aren't they dealing with that cul-de-sac problem that they had? Remember that? Remember the cul-de-sac where all those Waymos were sitting?
13: Oh yeah. You know what's crazy about that?
11: There's all these Waymos in this cul-de-sac here, just sitting there.
13: They're staging, waiting for someone to.
11: It was a residential cul-de-sac, and they're like, get these Waymos out of here.
13: You know what's funny about that? Nate Bargatze, great comedian, has a thing. He lives in a cul-de-sac. My parents live in a cul-de-sac. And when you live in a cul-de-sac, and Nate does a bit on this, and a car you don't recognize comes into the cul-de-sac, everybody takes notice. Because if you don't live in one of the whatever, seven, eight houses,
11: yeah,
13: it's like, what are you doing? And you know, in today's world, you know, with DoorDash and all these kind of deliveries, you know, if it's a brown van with UPS on the side, we know what's going on. But if it's just a car, and they, especially if they don't stop.
11: And you drive slowly around.
13: What are you doing? And Nate's got a great bit about that. But yeah, that would be kind of freaky. Well, there's a question. So today, for part of the day, I was without a car, and I got into a Uber, and a great experience, a really great ride, and went from point A to point B. And I thought about the Waymo thing, and I thought, you know, with the generation, not generation, but the group of people that don't want to own anything, and at some point, we could be in a place, I think people like us, old people, will still want to own, we want our freedom. I want to be able to drive. I like road trips. I like to be able to go when I want to go. I like to, you know, quite frankly, have my car have that new Whataburger smell. I like to eat in my car. I don't like to have to make friends with the driver, even though all the drivers have been very friendly. I've never had a bad experience. But with the Waymo, you know, that's what they're getting rid of. They're getting rid of this awkward, you know, I don't want to talk to the driver thing, so let's just get rid of the driver altogether. Right?
11: Yeah, right. That's a great point.
13: Yeah.
11: Is the selling point of Waymo,
13: you don't have to talk to
11: you either. Never have to deal with anyone.
13: No, that's
11: what was the Mars movie with Arnold Schwarzenegger? Don't even put a fake robot
13: right
11: to talk to you. I don't want to communicate with anybody.
13: Yeah.
11: Just I put it in where I'm going, just take me there. Here's a question. Do you have to tip in a Waymo?
13: No. I wouldn't.
11: Neither would I.
13: I mean, I don't know if it asks you to.
11: Is it more expensive than an Uber?
13: I think it is. I've never taken one. I think it just started in this. Well, we have some. I don't know how many.
11: There'd be two reasons.
13: Yeah.
11: They could charge, you know, $5 more for the same trip, and you'd probably give a $10 tip. I don't know. I don't know how people tip for. I know how I tip.
13: Yeah, I tip
11: I always do because it's. I want to keep that five. I still have a five. Because when I look at whether it's Lyft or Uber, those are when I absolutely 100% have to have a ride. There's no negotiating.
13: Right.
11: Cost doesn't matter. $5 or $10 either way, I could care less.
13: Yeah.
11: I got to get to this particular point.
13: I'm with you.
11: So first off, so if you could charge $5 more, because I would tip more than $5. And especially on shorter trips, to encourage them, if they're in the neighborhood, to always pick me up.
13: Right.
11: I tip very generously for that. But first off, you don't have to tip, so it might be cheaper, and you don't have to deal with another human being.
13: And from the company's standpoint, they don't have to worry about finding enough drivers.
11: Right.
13: You know, it's about the investment of the vehicles. That's it.
11: Yeah.
13: And the maintenance, of course, but
11: And I don't have to deal. I mean, I can now, if maybe they should have like a cat as a driver, and then I could have a conversation.
13: You know, it would be funny.
11: What?
13: Have a Waymo like business and then just put a cat in the driver's seat. I don't think you want to do that.
11: No, you don't want to do
13: that. I'm guessing that's going to be a bad idea.
11: Right.
13: But get a realistic cat that's, you know, just a stuffed animal, you know. Get a realistic cat with its paws on the wheel.
11: To make people feel more comfortable, you have like a stuffed animal in that seat.
13: Yeah.
11: Because people then feel there's a comfort level to having a stuffed animal in there.
13: And I'd talk to the cat.
11: We are Red Eye Radio.
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14: Where are we at with progress for various crops in the summer growing season? USDA meteorologist Brad Rippey gives some of the notable news items from the latest crop progress report for the period ending August 9th.
15: Looking at the key Midwestern states, we do have a handful where corn reaching the dough stage is at least 10 percentage points ahead of the respective five-year averages. The crop is being pushed along a little bit by the recent heat and lack of moisture. It is taking a bit of a bite out of the crop potential, I'm afraid. The soybean crop just about finished up with blooming progress on August 9th, the national number 93%, five-year average 91% last year, 90%. Cotton squaring wrapping up across the country, 93% is the August 9th number, equal to the five-year average, 1 point ahead of last year. The rice crop, the great majority of the crop has already headed out, 87% on August 9th.
14: I'm Rod Bain reporting for the U.S. Department of Agriculture in Washington, D.C.
13: This report brought to you by Cenex Fuels and Lubes.
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0: We are on our radio. He's Eric Carlin. I'm Gary McNamara. The Republican Party and the Democratic Party are becoming similar. Ooh, wait a minute. It was something that I read yesterday.
1: Yeah.
0: A columnist talking about, in fact, having threads throughout the day on how similar they are becoming. We'll get to that. Stephen A. Smith on the WNBA.
1: Yeah. Yeah.
0: You know, the best part is I got him in one of his monologues where he starts medium and just keeps going up
1: and building
0: up
1: and building and building.
0: Building the rage.
1: I love it.
0: And also the entire thing of the Secret Service sneaking the president off of Air Force One from Turkey, which, by the way, that's a Secret Service call and the correct call.
1: Yes.

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5: ABC News, I'm Dave Packer. Hawaii Governor Josh Green has activated the National Guard, the state closing schools, opening shelters, and a tropical storm Lala. It's headed toward Hawaii and could become a Category 1 hurricane by Saturday morning. Luigi Mangione has officially pleaded guilty to two federal charges and an open court admitted to killing UnitedHealthcare CEO Brian Thompson in December of 2024. ABC's Aaron Katursky with what happened inside that courtroom.
6: He said, I used a 3D printer to make part of a gun, and I equipped the gun with a silencer and magazine. Police found those items in Mangione's backpack. He claimed he acted after years of enduring severe pain from a broken back, navigating the obstacles of the health insurance system, and witnessing similar experiences of countless others.
5: Mangione faces life in prison from the feds and is due for a New York State murder trial. The Army says it's temporarily grounding all Apache helicopters in the wake of Wednesday's fatal crash.
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1: And he's Eric Cronin, and I'm Gary McNamara. Coming up in just a minute, the Secret Service, the President, and Turkey, all coming up.
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1: So the story came out yesterday, reading from the New York Post here. The president snuck off of Air Force One in a catering truck, departed Turkey on a secret military flight after the Iran threat. President Trump was secretly whisked off of Air Force One in an airport catering truck last month and departed Turkey on a separate military flight in response to a threat from Iran, according to a report. The secret mission reported by the Washington Post on Monday left journalists and even White House staff believing they were on the same plane as the president when they departed the annual NATO summit in Turkey on July 8th. But in reality, they served as a decoy while Trump traveled in a smaller Air Force C-32A. The elaborate ruse saw Trump publicly board an older model Air Force One before being smuggled out in a catering truck that had been lifted up to a door on the opposite side of the entrance to the presidential plane. Trump was accompanied by several aides inside the container, which was lowered into a truck on the tarmac and driven to a nearby Air Force C-32A plane, where the vessel was once again elevated up to a door, apparently allowing Trump and his aides to board the alternate plane. Like the older model presidential plane, the C-32A was also blue and white and emblazoned with the words United States of America, according to the Washington Post. War Secretary Pete Hegseth was on the secret flight with Trump, but boarded separately using external stairs in an attempt to make the flight appear typical, the U.S. official told the outlet. After departing Turkey, the C-32A carrying Trump landed at Mildenhall Air Force Base in the United Kingdom. The plane arrived about 9 minutes before reporters and White House staff aboard Air Force One landed at the same base. Television cameras and media reports note Trump descended the external stairs from Air Force One about 25 minutes after the plane landed. It's unclear how the president moved from the C-32A to the other plane. At that airport, Trump and the White House staff and reporters boarded the $400 million Qatari-gifted jet that the president flew into Turkey on originally. At the time, speculation swirled as to why the older Air Force One was being used to depart Turkey rather than the newer and more luxurious plane. The White House and Trump denied that the switcheroo was related to a threat from Iran or security concerns from with the new plane, which Trump is using as a temporary Air Force One while Boeing finishes work on the permanent replacement planes. So there you go.
2: Wow.
1: This is a Secret Service call.
2: Yeah.
1: Whatever information they had,
2: yep.
1: they didn't know.
2: Right.
1: And in the age of terrorism, they just didn't know. And we've said this before. We remember in 9/11. Remember how the Democrats mocked Bush?
2: Yeah. Yeah.
1: For going to Nebraska?
2: Right.
1: To the bunker?
2: Yeah.
1: Because they didn't know?
2: That's the Air Force base I was born on.
1: Oh.
2: off at Air Force Base.
1: Wow.
2: And it's a highly secured base. Well, especially that bunker. My brother-in-law worked in that bunker for a couple of years. He was stationed there. And, you know, they did. It was like, oh, look, he's, you know, and it was, they made a mockery of it. Actually, it was a great call.
1: It's the only call that you could make until the president said, I want to go to Washington.
2: Right.
1: And at that point, you have to obey the president.
2: But yeah. Yeah.
1: The fact is, when something strikes like this and the Secret Service says, Mr. President, now, most presidents follow what the Secret Service is telling them to do at that moment. It's got nothing to do, because I saw it already on social media. Oh, Trump's hiding again. No. Well, unfortunately, they believe that the executive branch is part of the one legislative house of their dreams of a socialist society. No, the president is commander in chief. That is a branch of the government. In an attack or situation like this, when you're at war and you believe there's an assassination attempt out for you and the threat is critical, you do exactly what the Secret Service tells you to do, and it's got nothing to do with hiding because you're afraid.
2: And by the way,
1: it's because you are the commander in chief.
2: Yes.
1: And you're one third of the power of the government of the United States.
2: For those morons saying, oh, he was just hiding, I want you to repeat the following out loud in front of other people. Donald Trump was afraid of being seen. The guy who puts his name on, literally, on the side of every building he builds was afraid of being seen. Give me a break. By the way, how it went down, him hiding in that and then being... That's, you know, that reminds me of all the president's planes. What was the one with Harrison Ford? Get off my plane. What was the one?
1: I never saw the whole thing.
2: Was it Air Force One? What was it called?
1: Maybe it was Air Force One.
2: Whatever it was. It was a good action movie. Highly unrealistic. But it's kind of in that realm. It's like, we need you to get in this thing, and we're going to take you. Now, the thing is, a food truck?
1: Catering truck, yeah.
2: Catering truck. It was filled with Diet Cokes, because that's all he drinks. But, no, it's just, that to me is fascinating all day long. But I'm glad they made the call, whether it was a viable threat or not. In that moment, they believed it was a viable threat. You have to make that call, and you have to protect him. Let's be very clear. There have been multiple attempts on this president's life. That right there is the landscape of where we are in terms of the hatred for this president. And on top of course, nations like Iran, who are trying, according to reports, trying to kill him, and which is the case with a lot of presidents. But this specific president has had in recent years multiple attempts on his life, one within a quarter inch of his life.
1: I can speak for you, it doesn't matter whether it's a Democrat or Republican president.
2: Exactly.
1: It's the executive branch, and you do everything in a situation like this to protect. In fact,
2: yes,
1: probably if I was the head of the Secret Service, and I'm sure this opinion is held, there probably were people that told him, we don't want you to go to Turkey.
2: Yeah. Yeah, I can see that.
1: We don't want you to be flying in this. I bet you somebody in the Secret Service, you know, put that out.
2: Yeah.
1: We had advised Mr. President, we're not telling you not to, we would advise you not to do it. The risks are just too great with not knowing. And I don't know. I mean, especially if the story is true about the which demands a congressional investigation, even if it's behind closed doors.
2: Right.
1: To find out, was that plane not properly prepared?
2: Right. Right.
1: To defend itself.
2: Right.
1: Because it's very important. I don't need to know it. You don't need to know it. I don't need to know
2: that
1: the
2: plane has
1: systems.
2: One purpose.
1: Right.
2: One. I mean, I guess two, but we'll combine them to safely transport the president to places he needs to be, regardless of who the president is. And it needs to work every time. And needs to be capable on every level, full stop.
1: Yeah, this isn't, well, sort of is rocket science. Missiles can hit a plane.
2: Yeah, it is. It is.
1: as far as I'm concerned, if the Secret Service saw a threat, then they tell the president, you need to do this now. This is serious.
2: Yep.
1: We don't know what the threat is. We're never going to know what the threat is.
2: Right.
1: But
2: I'm glad they made the call.
1: Yeah. And that goes.
2: It was the right thing to do.
1: It got nothing to do with whether it's Trump. It has to do with he's president of the United States. It's the executive branch of the United States.
2: Yep.
1: You do everything to protect. And I remember, you know, the childishness, you know, that I saw on social media. Oh, Trump's afraid. Same thing you heard about Bush on 9/11.
2: Right. Right.
1: Yeah. Yeah. Well, yeah. The unknown,
2: mm-hmm.
1: Yeah, we're afraid,
2: yeah.
1: And we're protecting the executive branch.
2: Yep.
1: Until we know what the situation is.
2: Yep.
1: Until we know we're protecting the executive branch of the United States of America.
2: Right.
1: And if you don't like it, go to hell.
2: Yep. Absolutely.
1: It's that simple.
2: Remember when they were trying to limit former president's Secret Service protection? And then they turned that around. And it was like, why in the world would you want to do that? Because they're still targets.
1: And it was, we were against that push.
2: Yes.
1: To take away their protection.
2: Right.
1: Was it Republicans that were advocating for it to take away the protection?
2: I don't know how many Republicans were on board for it. But I don't care who the president is.
1: We didn't care.
2: Said
1: no.
2: You can't do that.
1: No.
2: You can't. In fact, I have an issue with VPs losing their Secret Service protection after 6 months of no longer being in office. Because especially if it's a, you know, that VP could be at one point a presidential candidate. But beyond that, they could be a target. And I don't care if it's Kamala Harris or J.D. Vance. I don't care.
1: Or AOC.
2: I don't care.
1: Because, and I say AOC because yesterday that was the scuttlebutt. Okay, her appearance means she's now running for president.
2: Yeah. No, you protect the office.
1: Yeah.
2: That is part of all of this. We can disagree with them. You know, we can vote against them, but there must be proper protection for the executive branch, for the head of the executive branch, the commander in chief, at all times.
1: We are Red Eye Radio.
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0: We are Red Eye Radio. He is Eric Carley, and I'm Gary McNamara. Welcome, and good morning. Thanks for being here. I'm sorry, I just looked at the Babylon Bee.
1: Yeah, what do you got?
0: Inspired by AOC, James Tallarico also likes to have his eggs frozen.
1: Oh my gosh!
0: Did you see the? Did you see the picture of Waltz, Tim Waltz golfing yesterday?
1: No, yeah, it's like no.
0: Very unique swing. People were criticizing his swing, but I'll say this: It's a very short backswing, very short, and then he just comes all the way through. He finishes his swing. I'll say that.
1: So
0: but I don't know. I don't think he hit it far though.
1: On a scale of 1 to 10. On the swing, on just what you saw.
0: It keeps him from being injured. It's a kind of swing you would have if you don't want to hurt yourself.
1: But where would you rate it?
0: Out of a 10?
1: Yeah.
0: If you're talking about a professional swing being a 10, I'd say maybe a 3 or a 4.
1: An amateur 10.
0: I don't
1: maybe a 5.
0: I don't know.

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5: ABC News. I'm Dave Packer. Luigi Mangione has officially pleaded guilty to two federal charges in an open court, admitting to killing UnitedHealthcare CEO Brian Thompson in December of 2024. Tears from Thompson's family inside the courtroom, but outside, says ABC's Aaron Katursky.
6: To some, Mangione became a folk hero, the face of their cause. But fewer supporters showed up, a few sobbing in the hallway. Still, as the Thompson family was rushed from the courthouse to a waiting car, chants of America loves Luigi.
5: NYPD Commissioner Jessica Tisch.
7: To those who idolize Luigi Mangione, I say this. Violence is not a cause. Murder is not a message, and a killer is certainly not a hero.
5: A tropical storm on a collision course with the 50th state.
8: Tropical storm Lala in the Pacific is barreling towards Hawaii. On the forecast track, it could become a Category 1 hurricane by Saturday morning as it approaches the Big Island. A hurricane warning is in effect.
5: ABC meteorologist Leslie Lopez in Indonesia. At least two people dead and collapsed buildings and homes after a powerful magnitude 7.7 earthquake off the coast. President Trump is denying reports that families of service members aboard the USS Abraham Lincoln are concerned for their loved ones' health and safety. The record deployment at sea now for 9 months, the president asked if that's too long.
9: No. Not nearly long enough.
5: Two American Airlines planes over Arizona, both with the same call numbers, American Flight 2482. One arriving, the other departing. A very alert air traffic controller calling the respective flights 2482. For departure and 2482 arrival, all caught by ATC.com.
10: I'm glad it all worked out there. Could have been disastrous, but I'm glad it all worked out.
11: Yeah, same frequency and pointing right at each other. That's pretty crazy.
10: Yeah.
5: The FAA investigating. 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
1: President Trump is appealing his ballroom case to the U.S. Supreme Court.
2: The administration's filing takes head-on the idea embraced by an appeals court panel that the president is not the owner of the White House, but merely a tenant. The administration's petition says that would make a judge the president's de facto landlord. Two lower courts have now ruled against Trump, saying Congress must authorize the ballroom before non-security-related construction can continue. The latest order is set to take effect next week, unless the justices step in.
1: ABC's Stephen Portnoy. Evenflo is recalling nearly 23,000 Revolve 180 LiteMax NXT infant car seats manufactured before April of 2025. Federal safety regulators say the seats might not recline, increasing the risk of an injury in a crash. A grandmother and a six-year-old in Worcester, Massachusetts, each bitten by a fox in the same neighborhood, less than 24 hours apart. Janessa Pagan-Williams says a fox bit her arm, finger, and leg.
3: After it went on my arm, it made the tissue come out because it bit really hard and went deep, deep, deep to the tissue.
1: Hours later, it bit a grandmother playing with her grandkids. Police say the fox was trapped, euthanized, and will be tested for rabies. A new degree of option at Arizona State is ruffling some feathers. The school has launched a bachelor's in content creation with courses covering on-camera presence and podcasting. Critics question the legitimacy and value, even though there are similar programs at other universities. Dave Packer, ABC News.
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12: 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Gary McNamara and Eric Harley talk about everything from politics to social issues and news of the day. 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
13: All across America, we are Red Eye Radio. He is Eric Harley, and I'm Gary McNamara. As I was telling you, to start the show,
14: yeah,
13: hours and hours and hours ago,
14: yeah,
13: yesterday was one of those days I just got entertained by what everybody else was saying. And here's more of it, all right?
14: Okay.
13: Stephen A. Smith on the WNBA.
14: All right.
13: Now, what I like is how he starts at one level, and slowly it starts going up. And this is not, it's not a criticism. I actually love it.
14: Yeah.
13: Because it's like, okay, as the amplification goes up slowly, you're like, what's coming next? What's coming next? What's coming next? I think it's a great style. I couldn't stand him when he did sports. And would do it all the time over things that were meaningless.
14: Right, right.
13: But now that he's talking, you know, things, politics, issues that actually matter to the world, and when he has more of a populist right leaning, I like it. But here we go. All right, here on the WNBA.
15: The current WNBA
14: collective bargaining agreement says only players who are women are eligible, but it does not further define women or specify criteria involving gender identity, sex assigned at birth, hormone levels, or physical characteristics. It also does not say that self-identification alone automatically makes a player eligible. So because that's open for debate, it required a response from WNBA Commissioner Kathy Engelbert, who sent a memo to teams last Friday saying the issue would be discussed by a task force of team presidents and general managers. The WNBA separately defended inclusion and condemned hate while saying the union, quote, will not be used as political pawns. Here's Stephen A. talking. It's too damn late. It's too damn late. If your rules were more finite and clear, you wouldn't have to have a meeting of team presidents and general managers. You're the commissioner. You should already know. We literally are living in a society where there has to be a debate involving a collective bargaining agreement that explicitly states that the league is for women. Only players who are women are eligible to play in the WNBA. So one could easily surmise, okay, you're a woman, that makes you eligible. If you're not a woman, you're not eligible. It's simple and plain. What's the complication? The complication is that our society has devolved to a point where we're not clear what defines a woman. At least in the eyes of some. Oh. So while Royce White or Enos Cantor Freedom may be accused of trolling and engaging in mockery and being a bit ridiculous, fine. What about the WNBA? What about the WNBA? We will not be used as political pawns. When you gonna wake the hell up?
13: And then William McGurn in the Wall Street Journal, this all... It's, like I said, it was a wonderful day of reading and observing yesterday.
15: Yeah.
13: And it's funny because when I hear anybody else, again, on this issue with just speaking reality and science, I find it extremely entertaining because I can't believe we're actually having this debate.
15: Yeah.
13: When I do it, I'm so close to it that, you know, but when I see other people doing it and listen to them or watch them, or read from them, I find it absolutely hilarious. I'm like, I can't believe we're actually talking about this. I can't believe there are people that are actually this delusional. And I walked around yesterday with a huge smile on my face going, this is great. But William McGurn wrote in his column yesterday, the key to understanding this fight is recognizing that as much as progressives want men who say they are women to be allowed in women's sports, they don't have to get that to get the win. The activists will be happy enough if they can simply destroy the game for those fighting to keep women's sports for women. For what this movement really opposes is truth and the norms based on the truth. If all they achieve is to advance the idea that norms are arbitrary, that norms are arbitrary expressions of personal preference, they win. That's what makes Ms. Cunningham a target. Her offense is recognizing the truth that differences between men and women are real and substantive. I want to protect young girls in the locker room or young girls in sport who shouldn't have to go against biological men, she told ESPN. It's a legitimate concern, rooted in her experience as a professional basketball player and widely shared in a 2025 New York Times poll, reported that 79% of Americans believe men who identify as female should not be allowed to compete in women's sports. Yet, this is the headline in The Atlantic, the sports department of the New York Times, after the Cunningham-Carrington dust-up where she got clobbered.
15: Mm-hmm.
13: The WNBA conversation is no longer about basketball, and Sophie Cunningham doesn't get why. That was the headline. Well, maybe it's the Atlantic and the larger world of sports journalism that doesn't get it. Still, the challenge for the powers that be in sports is define woman in a way that is once is coherent and makes sense to everybody, the WNBA answer is to say that only players who are women are eligible to play in the WNBA without ever saying what a woman is.
4: Mm-hmm.
13: God, we've been saying this, God, for a decade.
4: Yes.
13: The contradiction is proving untenable. WNBA Commissioner Kathy Engelbert issued a memo on Friday promising a task force to discuss the topic thoughtfully, respectably, and in alignment with the longstanding values of our league. Plainly, the last thing Ms. Engelbert wants is an official NBA declaration on what a woman is. Ms. Engelbert did point out one interesting fact about the asylum that is today's WNBA. It's run by the inmates. Our player eligibility rules, unlike the eligibility rules of some leagues and governing bodies, are collectively bargained, she wrote. Only a few years back, this is a great point. Only a few years back, men playing on women's teams largely centered on non-contact sports, such as track and swimming. Mm. Leah Thomas started out as a male swimmer at the University of Pennsylvania, but after transitioning, won the NCAA Division I National Championship in the women's 500-yard freestyle in 2022. Now we're debating men competing in women's basketball, a contact sport. When a jurist nominated for the Supreme Court cannot say what a woman is, we are perhaps too hard on the WNBA. During the March 2022 Senate hearing on Brown Jackson's nomination, Senator Marsha Blackburn asked her a simple question. Can you provide a definition for the word woman? She answered, no, I can't. Now it's under the absurd. Two men who played for the NBA have just announced they'll enter next year's NBA draft. Mr. Kander, who said he's going to go in, explained on X, if simply declaring who you are is all that's required, then I meet every single requirement necessary to compete in the WNBA. And he's right. Yep. The WNBA has worshipped the gods of identity for so long that it can't now insist on a reasonable definition for the first word in its name. The league has surrendered the most potent weapon at its disposal, reality. I can't wait to see what they come up with.
15: Yeah, yeah. I don't know because, again, we started saying this years ago. You set out to appease, right? You're going to be the hero by wearing a T-shirt. You're going to be a hero by saying things and I support this. And it, oh no, hold on. You're part of an organization. If you support it, then you should be, in fact, petitioning for whatever group you're advocating for to be a part of your organization. You should be, in fact, if you want to be a hero, because wearing a T-shirt doesn't make you a hero. I wore a T-shirt for the longest time, said hero on it. Turned out, not a hero. You should, if you're going to be the hero, then you should be fighting for the group that you're advocating for, in this case, the trans group, to be part of your organization. Are you doing that? And they painted themselves into the corner. They, once again, we've seen, it's happened with organizations. Remember, you know, the NFL thing. Remember when they all just, it seemed like all the teams went like, okay, this weekend we're all going to, even the Cowboys said it, we're going to show solidarity. We'll all take a knee. And then we'll be done with it. We'll just move on. They think if we just, all right, let's all do it together. Let's all hold hands and whatever or what. And then we'll just put, that will be enough to appease everybody and we move on. In this case, with this issue, it does not work that way.
13: Well, it's a little bit different. The WNBA is embedded in politics. The NFL got into it because of the whatchamacallit? I forgot his name.
16: Kaepernick.
13: Yeah. The whole Kaepernick thing. I don't think the owners ever wanted this. I don't think they ever wanted it. And as I said, when you have the next generation of players come in, and remember, the next generation is always 4 years away. That's why something that was an issue in 2015, 2016 is not really an issue in the NFL today.
16: But it all starts with that. The similarity is that it all starts with that attitude that, oh, we're going to appease so that we can come off as I use the word hero, but I can come off as a, I don't know, good person, whatever. It's a virtue signaling thing and, you know, oh, I'm all for it. And it's, well, how much are you for it? Because the question has to be answered now with the WNBA. When LeBron is done at the 76ers and he decides he wants to, just simply by saying so, identify as a woman, are you going to let him play? Now, you know, that's kind of tongue in cheek, but there are.
13: Not anymore.
16: Nope.
13: Now with the men.
16: Well.
13: Now with the two.
16: Well, I mean LeBron specifically.
13: Oh, okay. Yeah. Yeah, right. Yeah. Right. That's tongue in cheek.
16: Yes. Because I think by the time he gets to that age, most of the women in the WNBA will be better players than he is. But
13: this is his chance.
16: Nope.
13: To beat Wilt Chamberlain's record and score more than 50 points a game for a season.
16: If Kaepernick had only chosen basketball, am I wrong? Am I wrong?
13: No.
16: He'd probably be playing today. But that's...
13: You don't mean in the NBA, though.
16: No.
13: Right, okay. WNBA. Okay.
16: that's where we are on this. And there has to be a decision that is made.
13: The most wonderful thing about all this, though, is when liberals take a position on something they can't define. I mean, that's really the ultimate. I mean, that's where you've gotten into the absurd, because people say, well, you know, what's your critical thinking opinion on this particular issue? And you can say, well, we don't even have to, you know, say the critical thinking. It's what's the truth on the issue, because the other side is making an argument on an issue they can't even define what the issue is. If you can't define what a woman is, what are you protecting?
16: Right.
13: What, woman's just a word for another word for, is woman like people or human?
16: Right.
13: I mean, is it encompassing of everyone, or does it have a specific meaning? And so when you take, that's the thing, I think that's the thing that I have the most fun with and you've had the most fun with over these years, is you knew it was eventually going to blow up in their face, as it's doing right now.
16: Yeah.
13: They're mocking. Why, you're transphobic? What do you mean they're mocking? You're transphobic.
16: Yeah.
13: If anybody goes after Cantor or White and mocks them, they're transphobic. Yes. You don't know what they're thinking in their minds.
16: Of course.
13: You don't know. Well, we need to find out what their intent is. You haven't said that before. You've just become a hypocrite, because intent of why you were doing something didn't matter before. Now it does. And because Mr. White is there involved in it, you're racist.
16: Well, here's
13: Mr. White's his last name, not his color of his skin.
16: And here's the thing. Why did they create the WNBA? Why did they create it in the first place? Say it out loud. So that women could play professional basketball. Women.
13: But I don't know what, I don't know what a woman is, so I don't understand your passionate point there.
16: Well, I'd say like this.
13: Good.
16: Ed Sheeran, the singer, he could probably qualify. I actually like Ed Sheeran. I'm just joking.
13: And he seems like, I saw an interview of him, and he seems like a really, really down-to-earth guy.
16: And he's, and actually, he's very funny, too.
13: Yeah.
16: But no, I mean, you have to go back to why the league was created. Well, because they can't play in the NBA. You create a league of their own. You know, they should make a movie. A league of their own. This time about basketball, but it's going to be a very different.
13: But what's their own?
16: Yeah. Well, no, here's the thing.
13: Well, what are they claiming? What are they claiming their own is?
16: I'll tell you this. There's no crying in baseball, but there's a lot of crying in the WNBA.
13: Yeah, Red Eye Radio.
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0: We are on our radio. He is Eric Carlin. I'm Gary McNamara.
1: Hi.
0: But as Senator Tom Cotton wrote yesterday about the WNBA, Enes Kanter playing in the WNBA would be comical, except it's a reminder. This is true. We've pointed this out many times before. It is still the official position of the Democratic Party. Almost zero elected Democrats disagree that gender is a social construct and kids should be given gender surgeries. It's the official position of the Democrats.
1: You know, I mean, that's it. You know, look, this insanity is going to go to a point. I don't know where it ends. I don't think it's going to end in our lifetime. But how does the far left even defend what they're doing anymore? They can't. 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
10: ABC News, I'm Dave Packer. Luigi Mangione has officially pleaded guilty to two federal charges, and in open court, he had admitted to killing UnitedHealthcare CEO Brian Thompson in December of 2024. Tears from Thompson's family inside the courtroom, but outside...
11: To some, Mangione became a folk hero, the face of their cause. But fewer supporters showed up, a few sobbing in the hallway. Still, as the Thompson family was rushed from the courthouse to a waiting car, chants of America loves Luigi.
10: ABC's Aaron Katursky. Tropical storm Lala on a collision course with Hawaii. It could become a Category 1 hurricane by Saturday morning. In Indonesia, at least two people dead and collapsed buildings and homes after a powerful magnitude 7.7 earthquake off the coast. The U.S. Army ordering a temporary stand down of all AH-64 Apache helicopter training flight operations pending an investigation into that deadly crash near Fort Hood, Texas.
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0: We are Red Eye Radio. He is Eric Carney, and I'm Gary McNamara. You know what was interesting? Yesterday, I bookmark everything, and all of a sudden I looked and I went, wow, look how many bookmarks I had of one person, and it was the writer, conservative writer Jim Garrity.
1: Oh yeah, yeah.
0: On X.
1: Yeah,
0: and he had a number of posts yesterday, and I guess one was relating to one of the articles that he had. I read the article later on, but I just want to read the X post because really interesting stuff. One showing you where the Democratic Party is going, and one where the Republican Party is going, and the one here on Democrats I want to read because of AOC with her whole the woke one. Comment, you know, that was just crazy what was going on, trying to separate themselves from it. They're not going to be successful in doing it because it was pointed out yesterday. Well, woke one, that was crazy. Well, woke one has gone through the osmosis wall right into woke two. They haven't dropped woke one.
1: Right.
0: They've simply added anti-Semitism, defund the military, get rid of the Senate, get rid of the Supreme Court, get rid of the presidency, you know, change the entire country. So they really haven't changed, but they're attempting. This is her attempt to do it. And that's why people were saying on social media yesterday, this is her attempt to run, her first attempt to run for president of the United States.
1: Yeah.
0: She's trying to separate what she was from what she actually is, which is the same thing. She did the same thing when asked about, well, are you a member of the DSA? Well, yeah, New York City. Well, oh, then not the national. No, just New York City. As if there's a difference.
1: Right.
0: In fact, you might be able to make the case. Not sure if you could, but I bet you probably could, that the New York version of the Democrat Socialist of America is more communist than socialist.
1: Right.
0: So, but he wrote this about Democrats. A Gallup poll from 2025 found that 68% of Democrats believed doctor-assisted suicide was morally acceptable. 27% said the same about polygamy. 11% of Democrats said marital affairs were morally acceptable. 9% of independents and 4% of Republicans said the same. A December YouGov survey found that among those who self-identify as very liberal, 47% of self-identified very liberal Democrats 47% felt either very favorable or somewhat favorable towards Luigi Mangione, who was on trial for murdering United Healthcare CEO Brian Thompson.
1: Wow.
0: And all of this is separate.
1: Wow.
0: All of this is separate from the increasing socialist takeover of the Democratic Party. Now, comparing the Republican Party, he did a later post. He wrote an article in National Review on this. This is from X, though, on Democrats and Republicans. And this is pretty interesting. Many of the things here we've covered, some are correct. A few are, I don't believe are correct. But he said the argument that there's no difference between the Republican Party and the Democratic Party is often wildly overstated. But what is painfully clear is that over the past decade or two, both the Republican Party and the Democratic Party have grown more statist in their economics, generally more dovish, non-interventionalist, or isolationist in their foreign policy, the Iran war being the glaring exception, and more libertine in their social policies. It's not that we don't have a choice. It's that the window shifted dramatically to the left over the past 20 years, and yet we're more frustrated with our politics, government, and conditions than ever. I don't think that's coincidental.
1: No.
0: And then he writes here, this is a socially conservative administration and Congress that allowed Planned Parenthood to receive federal funding again. The Trump administration approved a new generic version of an abortion pill. President Trump told Republicans that they had to be flexible on the Hyde Amendment, which restricts taxpayer funding for abortions. So far this year, America averages about 100,000 abortions per month, a rate not different from the Biden years and significantly higher than the Obama years. And then finally, the other point that he make in short, we have two parties who are pretty darn status in their economies. Neither one wants to do a darn thing about entitlements.
1: Yeah.
0: No one cares about the deficit and debt. Both parties intermittently talk about China, but then get a lot softer the moment they're meeting face to face with Xi. Both act as if some of the biggest problems facing the country are not enough abortions, not enough weed, and not enough opportunities for gambling.
1: Whoa. Wow. Wow.
0: And what was the other one? Here it is. And the final one. This is something you and I talked about.
1: Mm.
0: The Republican president keeps taking a government stake in private companies, now up to 30 firms. As the Cato Institute observes, the United States government taking an ownership stake in private companies is now routine, and a Republican-controlled House and Senate are ready to make it official federal policy under law, not just some rogue administration's actions. Zoran Mamdani wants to seize the means of production. Today's Republicans want to establish a federal ownership stake in the means of production. A future president AOC or some other progressive Democrat will appreciate Trump-era Republicans establishing the precedent and the legitimacy of the federal government strong-arming many kinds of companies into giving them ownership shares. Exactly what you and I have been saying since that was brought up by Republicans and since Trump did that. Conversation with one of my best friends who posted something on Trump talking about communism and socialism. I wrote back to him. I said, look at what Trump's doing. Trump's making it easy for Democrats now to move to socialism and communism.
1: Yeah.
0: He's talking all over about us. They're talking about him and J.D. Vance.
1: Yes.
0: Talking about huge stakes in large corporations and AI corporations.
1: Yep.
0: That there should be a damn sovereign wealth fund of government money to invest. Are we out of our freaking minds? And that's coming from Republicans. We're out of our freaking minds. I just want to sound like Stephen A. Smith for a minute. Freaking minds! Okay.
1: It's,
0: I mean, we were seriously, you know, let's criticize the Democrats. And so the response from my buddy, then go vote for Democrats. Go, you know, that's not my point.
1: No.
0: My point is not to ignore it. My point is to speak up against it. My point is not to sit there and just take one side and be tribal and say, no, all my allegiance to this particular person. I don't care what they do. Let me bow down about you because I'm a subhuman who cannot make any critical thinking decisions on my own. It must be the person who I worship who makes my decisions for me.
1: Yeah.
0: Instead of this person is a civil servant. Here are my ideas. Here's what I believe. This is wrong. I don't like Democrats doing it. I don't like Republicans doing it. Why is that so damn hard for so many Republicans in Congress and so many Republicans overall to do?
1: No, you know, you make a good point because it's, well, what's that, you know, what's the, what does the tribe want, you know, in this tribal atmosphere? What if it's becoming, look, I'm supporting him because he does this. No, no, no. Is it a good idea? Does it make sense? More importantly, because that's actually a very mundane and boring question. Is it a good idea? No, no, no. Let's start with what are the risks? Where does it go from here? When you talk about things like government ownership in the private sector. Where does it go from there? Because if you're, I don't know, whoever in the GOP and you go, no, this would be a good thing, and blah, blah, blah, blah, blah, blah, you just kick the door wide open for Elizabeth Warren, for the DSA, all of them to come in and say, well, clearly this is a bipartisan issue.
0: And then he finishes, he goes, let's observe this is a president who is malleable, not just a party, but a president who is malleable on almost every issue, including his signature issue on immigration, telling Laura Ingraham, you and I remember this, that the U.S. had to maintain the status quo on H-1B visas because you also do have to bring in talent. Now, he was back and forth, remember? Remember how he changed his mind three times in 36 hours when he ran in 2016 on the H-1B visa? But
1: He actually said that on a debate stage because it was Megyn Kelly was the moderator who asked him the question. And he goes, no, no, no, I'm changing. I'm changing. He used those words during the debate.
0: Now, he, from what I know, though, he's always been in favor of legal immigration because of the expansion of the economy.
1: You deem that the flip-flop because it was from one thing to the other, but then back.
0: Right, but that's on the H-1B visas, but immigration overall.
1: Yeah, yeah, yeah.
0: He has been pro-immigration because he believes the economy will expand better, faster than the birth rate.
1: Right.
0: We remember the Jim Acosta back and forth. Mm-hmm. So to be fair, he did hold that opinion. When Ingraham inserted that the U.S. had plenty of talented people, Trump replied, no, you don't. No, you don't. I wonder what J.D. Vance would think about that one. In the same interview, Trump said if the U.S. did not continue maintaining its current level of 50,000 Chinese college students, you would have half the colleges in the United States go out of business. And we went at that point, we went, you need to shut up.
1: Yeah.
0: You can't sell that to your own. But the party said nothing. He didn't get any blowback from Republicans on that. Maybe a few.
1: Yeah, right.
0: To save the Republican Party, Trump turned it into a party that supports state intervention in the economy, more dovish or isolationist in foreign affairs, is wishy-washy on abortion and other social issues, and is negotiable on immigration when large employers complain.
1: Yeah.
0: Most of that is true. Some of it has nuance to it.
1: Yeah, right.
0: Like on the immigration, for example, because I think he's always had that belief. But as we said, remember, from 2001 to 2009, he was a registered Democrat.
1: Yeah.
0: You know, so.
1: Yeah.
0: But, yeah. By the way, I wasn't really angry. I just wanted to do my Stephen A. Smith again.
1: I just I like doing that at the drive-thru.
0: Stephen A. Smith.
1: Number two, Diet Coke.
0: So that's why we complain. That's why when people, they would sit there when the whole rhino thing came along. You're a rhino. Well, actually, I voted for all Republicans the last I don't know, as long as I can remember, decades upon decades, and I vote in the Republican primary only. I have to make a choice.
1: Yeah.
0: But I've been an independent since 2006.
1: Right.
0: But if I was a Republican and you called me a rhino, I would say absolutely 1,000% I am, because I'm way more conservative than where the Republican Party is going.
1: Based on where the scale is for the Republican Party today?
0: Yeah.
1: Absolute yeah. truth.
0: Yeah. And that stopped it real quick. Because yep. it's like, well, yeah.
1: Yeah. yeah.
0: I'll wear that as a badge. But you're making the case that I'm a liberal, and it's the opposite.
1: Right, exactly.
0: The liberals, and I remember you saying a long time ago, the biggest fear you had about a second term of Trump is that his liberal side would come out.
1: Right. Right. And we've seen that happen. You know, look, George W. Bush, you know, when the whole 2008 thing, world was coming to an end, thing happened. Well, sometimes we have to abandon our
0: economic principles.
1: Economic principles.
0: Yeah.
1: No, that's when you adhere to them.
0: Right.
1: Because it may have been a deeper recession, but it would have been a greater recovery and faster recovery
0: yeah.
1: if you hadn't done what you did.
0: We are Red Eye Radio.
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10: A Better Life with Dr. Sanjay Gupta.
11: There are lots of things you can measure to get an idea of how healthy you are at any given moment. Temperature, heart rate, blood pressure, just to name a few. But how about how healthy you will be and how long you're likely to live? According to a new study out of the University at Buffalo, two simple strength tests are pretty accurate at predicting longevity in older women. One is hand grip strength, and the other is how quickly people can stand up from a seated position without using their arms. By the way, I remember interviewing former President Jimmy Carter when he was quite old and being really impressed how he just popped out of the chair without using his arms. Not a lot of older people can actually do that. But I think the message here is that maintaining strength as you age is going to help you perform everyday activities, but also help you avoid injury and stay independent. I'm Dr. Sanjay Gupta, helping you live a better life.
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0: We are Red Eye Radio. He is Eric Carlin, and I'm Gary McNamara. All right, my favorite headline on the Babylon Bee, though, was, I didn't mention all of them when I mentioned a couple before. Supervisor calls for 4-hour meeting to discuss why work is not getting done.
1: That is so funny because it's true.
0: You know, the best thing about this job now?
1: What?
0: You know, rarely since we've been on Red Eye, no meetings. Our pre-show meeting,
1: right?
0: Me and you,
1: we rarely ever have a meeting.
0: And when we do, it's actually a meeting of substance.
1: Yes. And we have great management, by the way, who respects the fact that, you know, we sleep during the day and the whole thing.
0: Yeah.
1: And they've been very responsive, but they don't require, like, tons of meetings.
0: Jeez, yeah.
1: Yeah.
0: Wonderful.
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2: ABC News. I'm Dave Packer. Luigi Mangione has officially pleaded guilty to two federal charges and an open court admitting to killing UnitedHealthcare CEO Brian Thompson in December of 2024. ABC Chief Investigative Correspondent Aaron Kuterski outside the courthouse.
3: Mangione's guilty plea at federal court comes just weeks before the start of his state murder trial. His attorneys are already asking a court to dismiss it, saying a second prosecution would amount to double jeopardy. This may be his shot to convince the federal judge to give him something other than life in prison when he's sentenced in December. Whatever time he ends up serving, Mangione's also signaling his preference to serve it in a federal, not a state prison that could be more crowded and more violent.
2: After all that rain in the Midwest, a swollen river overflowed its banks in Noblesville, Indiana. Homes, businesses, and roads now submerged. Longtime local Odell Brumley.
4: I've lived down here for ever since 1968, and I've never seen it flood so much as it has here lately.
2: Meanwhile, thousands of homes and businesses across the Midwest remain without power. Meanwhile,
5: Tropical Storm Lala in the Pacific is barreling towards Hawaii. On the forecast track, it could become a Category 1 hurricane by Saturday morning as it approaches the Big Island. A hurricane warning is in effect. And hurricane force gusts, dangerous surf are the biggest threat, along with 2 feet of rainfall right through the weekend.
2: ABC's Leslie Lopez. President Trump sharing his plans for the new White House ballroom as he appeals an order to halt construction. ABC's Mary Bruce.
6: The president deeply involved. New renderings showing the massive 90,000 square foot project adorned with Corinthian columns and a new detail, gold presidential seals. Inside, yellow marble floors and more gold finishes. The president has said his design was inspired by the halls of Versailles. In a statement, the White House saying, thanks to the builder-in-chief, the White House will be properly glorified.
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2: The FBI says the nation's homicide rate has dropped to its lowest level in 75 years. It also shows a 9% decline in overall violent crime in 2025. The Council on Criminal Justice in Washington says it's hard to point to exactly why. A Massachusetts mayor is facing federal charges.
9: Federal prosecutors say Brian DePena obtained a $1.5 million COVID-19 small business

0: business loan, but that he only used $150,000 on his tire sale business. They say he spent $880,000 paying off his high interest mortgages and $90,000 on his 2021 campaign for mayor of Lawrence. He was elected, and Friday the mayor was arrested on charges of wire fraud and money laundering. He appeared in federal court in Boston and was released after he turned over his passport. Brian Clark, ABC News.
1: NASA Administrator Jared Isaacman says the Kennedy Space Center's once restricted shuttle landing facility will be open to the public for 2 days in November.
2: Max Power 2026 is just the beginning, and we welcome you all to come out and experience the possibilities.
1: Events will include an air show, Artemis astronauts, tech demonstrations, and a behind-the-gates bus tour. A bystander jumped into action at Glacier National Park when a man went over a waterfall. Two Bear Air Rescue says a victim was found face down in the water. A bystander pulled him to safety and conducted CPR until a heart rhythm returned. The rescue airlifted the man to safety, and he was transported to the hospital. Dave Packer, ABC News.
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8: 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Gary McNamara and Eric Harley talk about everything from politics to social issues and news of the day. 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
9: We are Red Eye Radio. He is Eric Harley, and I'm Gary McNamara. Decisions, decisions, decisions, decisions.
10: That's right. Bourbon or tequila?
9: Do I start with AOC or Stephen A. Smith? Let's start with AOC. All right. I'm making an executive decision here.
10: All right. We want to start the show that way?
9: With an exec.
10: At least Stephen A. Smith has been reasonable at times lately.
9: This is an executive order. Well, basically, everything seems to be. Tell me whether I'm wrong here.
10: You're wrong.
9: Everything on the show now seems to. I mean, it's insane. It's nuts. The country would go to crap if all this stuff happened.
10: It's not going to crap.
9: But my God, is it ever entertaining?
10: Oh, no. I talked to a guy today, and he's from Egypt, and he said he has friends in Egypt that do radio. He says, it's always been fascinating to me. He goes, to do an all-night show, it must take so much time to find enough things to talk about. I said, No. Adam, by the way, great guy, Adam. Adam, that's where you're wrong, my friend. It was, I said, no. And same thing, one of his coworkers said the same thing. He goes, oh, you're in radio. He goes, a talk show. He goes, man, how do you talk for all that time, all night long? He goes, man, that's a long time to talk. I said, it goes by fast because we don't get it all in today's crazy world. Yeah. We don't have enough time.
9: Yeah. We hope to get it all in Like we judge our show by the year. Did we get everything in?
10: Yeah, yes.
9: During instead the year,
10: of, right? If we can try and get it in 1 year.
9: Well, you know, when I was doing my local show, well, I think probably three different stations, we had tours from media from other countries, and so this would be over the last 30 years.
10: Yeah.
9: And they were media tours, and they'd come and they want to see how a low. They were absolutely, and I mean absolutely, blown away by talk radio.
10: Yeah.
9: Couldn't believe that, and they would come up and they say, well, you know, where do you, you know, how do you figure out how to do the show? And I go, well, whatever comes to my mind.
10: Yeah.
9: Well, you mean you decide.
10: How do you know that? Yeah.
9: You mean you decide it? How many producers do you have? Zero.
10: Yeah.
9: You know, now we have
10: two very capable pros.
9: Right. But Alan always gives me some of the best stories out there. But I mean, they were under the impression they came from a thing where the producers created the entire show
10: and tell you what to say and
9: tell you what to do.
10: Right.
9: Not that they assist you in it.
10: Right.
9: But
10: they tell us what to do when we're off the air.
9: Yeah, exactly. Yeah, right. Yeah. Right. You know, other than that, I mean, you know, basically our staff are gophers for me.
10: They are. And also,
9: Look at that. They have
10: been told very clearly, do not distract the talent.
9: Do not distract or upset the talent.
10: When people say the talent, isn't that only radio? That's only radio. Mm. They don't use that in any other media, do they? The talent. It's radio. And you know
9: that's
10: why?
9: That's a great point.
10: It's because someone, because we're the lowest rung of on the ladder of entertainment.
9: But one of the longest.
10: Well, yeah, but right above us is watching paint dry. And it's been going, that one's been going on a long time. But no, somebody in radio decided, how do we make ourselves sound important? And it had to have been someone on the air. Well, I'm the talent. Somebody said that for the first time somewhere in a radio station. Well, I'm the talent. You know they did.
9: Well, when we say, by the way, don't bother the town, that was actually, this was back a long time ago.
10: Yeah, yeah.
9: Somebody actually said that.
10: About us. To someone else about
9: us. Right, right. To our staff about us.
10: Yeah.
9: And it never came from.
10: Don't distract the town.
9: They told us immediately. I mean, we burst out laughing because like, it never came from us.
10: Yeah.
9: Don't.
10: No.
9: So that's one of the, and we say it all the time, you know. Ron or Alan will ask us something. We'll go scream back, don't disturb the talent.
10: Yeah, it's become the running joke.
9: Yeah, it has. Yeah. It's like,
10: yeah.
9: I find it.
10: But if not really for them, we honestly would be two old guys sitting in a room talking to each other.
9: Yeah, we'd be the guy on, what was the Muppets? Remember the two old guys in the theater?
10: Hey, where's the frog? Yeah.
9: Well, let's start with AOC.
10: All right.
9: And it's basically some of the stuff that she said, you know, the whole, and this, it blew up yesterday. And I was like, wow, this thing really blew up. And this is where I have to improve. And because we had this story yesterday and I had the audio cuts and I went, I really don't care what AOC says, but it is important because when pointed out yesterday, it's like, you know, she's 36 now. She can run for president.
10: Yeah.
9: And a bunch of things were saying she's trying to moderate or pretend that she's above all of it right now.
10: Yeah.
9: And that was a great, and I missed that point yesterday. I went, I missed that.
10: Mm.
9: It's just because I just discount her as being completely and totally clueless.
10: Yeah.
9: It's like, will I go and watch? I saw that a bunch of Hollywood movies got a bunch of subsidies from California. And one of them was the new Clueless. So immediately I thought of AOC because she's absolutely clueless.
10: Well,
9: she has no idea how the world runs. At all.
10: And
9: none.
10: The new movie Clueless stars Gavin Newsom.
9: In a cameo?
10: No, he's starring in it.
9: Okay.
10: He's the Clueless.
9: No, they're bringing in a 98-year-old Alicia Silverstone's coming in. She's going to be doing it. She's so old, I view her as a cougar.
10: Shouldn't it be toothless? Where are your dentures, young lady?
9: Don't say that.
10: What?
9: Don't say that today.
10: What? Oh.
9: Because you can't see from me. You can't see. I had.
10: One of your crowns.
9: I had two crowns that were 24 years old.
10: Right.
9: That both cracked in the same week.
10: Right. And by the way, for young people who are worried about, you know, the whole no kings things, these aren't the kind of crowns you're
9: wearing. Oh, yes. Head. Yeah.
10: These are.
9: Right. I don't wear a crown.
10: For your teeth. Yeah. Two crowns.
9: I don't wear a crown on my head every day.
10: Because you're the talent.
9: I'm the talent. I wear a crown because I'm the talent.
10: oh my gosh.
9: They put on temporaries. You know, they pulled off, you know, the cracks, they pulled off the two caps, put on temporaries, and I go back in like 2 weeks.
10: Yeah.
9: Well, it was Saturday or Sunday, all of a sudden I went, you know, start biting down. I go, uh-oh, that's a little bit too hard. Mm. And it was just a part of the front one.
10: Yeah.
9: The temporary had, come off.
10: Right.
9: And so I called yesterday and said, you know, if they can fit me in some, my dentist isn't there tomorrow, but they said they may be able to get me in anyway. And if not, or today, but if not, it'll be tomorrow. And that's fine. Because I still had, you know, I had the top part of it. Well, I mean, ice cream today, the whole thing came off. Eating ice cream.
10: No, it always happens to me eating, like, oatmeal or ice cream. Like, how does that happen?
9: Because I was staying away from anything. You know you have the temporaries, and they're not as strong as when they put in the new crowns.
10: Well,
9: So I have a completely, the tooth that was, I have my tooth, but still my original tooth.
10: Yeah.
9: It's gone down. So I look a little bit, I don't look like David Letterman. Because it's bottom, you can't see it unless I make it so.
10: Yeah,
9: you know.
10: No, I can.
9: I'm very sensitive about my teeth. So
10: I can
9: don't
10: eat
9: do that
10: a
9: again.
10: Whole bag of corn nuts and nothing, and then the next morning oatmeal. And my dentist always says, "Yeah, but it was the you know how it's the you know the you hand somebody to help you get the lid off the jar, and then they always get it off first try." He goes, "Yeah, the corn nuts loosened everything. That's the problem." But so here we are with AOC.
9: Right, to a person with perfect teeth.
10: Yeah.
9: Hey,
10: she has good...
9: You
10: know what?
9: I just noticed
10: say
9: that.
10: Say something kind about AOC.
9: She has very nice teeth.
10: She has very nice teeth.
9: And brown eyes. And what does Eric say about women with brown eyes?
10: That's not what I say about women with brown eyes on the air. I say... No, Here's what I noticed, ladies. And by the way, it's too bad I'm already taken. I've noticed that the ones who don't seem stable have brown eyes. Now, it doesn't mean every one of them with brown eyes isn't stable. I'm just saying that fuse is waiting to be lit. No, I've noticed that some that aren't stable. And I noticed that in a couple of men, too, watching documentaries. And it's like, why do they always have brown eyes?
9: And by the way, to all the brown-eyed girls out there, understand this is me, Gary McNamara. That was Eric saying that over there. Sometimes people get our voices confused. That was Eric saying that, not Gary.
10: Yeah. Well, all women with brown eyes are crazy. By the way, my oldest daughter.
9: Has brown eyes.
10: She's like, Dad, stop it.
9: All right, let's get to AOC here because this is just beautiful stuff. Talking about, this is really interesting how she makes it seem like, because she said basically woke one was crazy that she was a part of. But she doesn't really say she's a part of it. She just goes, yeah, woke one was crazy, but here it is. Here's
10: part okay,
9: of
10: it. Okay, all right.
7: I have a local city councilman that has this saying, woke one was crazy.
11: Woke one was crazy. Okay, that's interesting.
9: And so that was the one that people really, really, picked up upon. And then this one here, here's this one. Here we go.
10: Okay.
9: Because she was trying to separate, and she was talking about law enforcement. And she said, well, we talk about law enforcement completely different than we did in 2020. No, we don't.
10: No, we don't.
9: Yeah, it's like, no, we don't.
10: The DSA wants them all gone.
9: Right. So she's asked this question because she's trying to separate herself from it, like woke one. But the reason it happened, not the reason it happened, you.
10: Yeah.
9: But here's this. Listen to this guy. Here we go.
11: Are you still a member of Democratic Socialists of America?
7: Of the New York City chapter.
11: The New York City chapter, not the national.
7: No.
9: No. He had to ask, but not the net. There's no difference.
10: Well, that's what I'm saying. In fact, separates. Why do you she dismissively? Oh no! I would never. That sounded like I would never be a member of the national DSA.
9: So, I saw, you know, and it wasn't yesterday. Was a day where it was what everybody else was saying, not what I was thinking. That I found, you know, that I just found so interesting.
10: Yeah,
9: because what I think really isn't that interesting, but right, Charles Cook here, National Review.
10: Yeah,
9: will the woke own up to their own lunacy? If AOC and her friends have recognized the error of their ways, they owe the American people more than a oops. Eking to dismiss the record of one of the many kooky political candidates with whom she is now reflexively associated, AOC laughed aloud as if she had been told that she had a speck of mustard on her lip. I am a local city councilwoman that has this saying, woke one was crazy, she submitted, and I think that's what's important is that we have to assess what the candidate is saying now. Is it? Why? Woke one was indeed crazy, but AOC's implication is that the crazy moment was something that happened to her and her ideological compatriots, yeah, like an earthquake or an invasion from sea, rather than something that was contrived, dispersed, and enforced by her,
10: yeah,
9: and her ideological compatriots.
10: Yeah.
9: In this, AOC seems confused once again by the appropriate pronouns. It wasn't crazy. They were crazy. And that they includes her.
10: You know what this is? This is a continuation of the radicals, the DSA and the radicals saying, can't we just move on? I mean, that was so crazy back then. I mean, kids were going to sock hops. It was crazy back in 2020. Like, you know what I mean? Like, it was a totally, like, they weren't even around when it happened.
9: Sock hops
10: in 2020. You know, their root beer floats. I mean, it was over the top. But the thing is we've seen this, though. Was it Jay Paul? You know, at the hearing where parents of children who died at the hands of illegal immigrants.
9: Or just dismissed.
10: Where she was saying, we've done this four times. Why can't we just move on? And then with Fauci, I forget the ranking member's name. Forgive me. All due respect to the gentleman from the great state of whatever. He said in his opening statement during that last Fauci hearing, he said, listen, we need to be, you know, we're here attacking things from the past, attacking him. You know, he's not even doing that job anymore. And this is just, we're drudging up all these old things and we need to be focused on the future. And in my mind, I was thinking, well, if you don't learn from the past, you're going to repeat in the future what happened then. But this is the new game. She just said it.
9: Well, woke two.
10: Yeah. What is woke one?
9: Woke one. Woke two has all the components of woke one. Woke one hasn't disappeared.
10: Yeah,
9: The defund the police is in woke two.
10: Right, they've added things to it.
9: Right, and this is where Jonathan Carl is completely useless. Yeah. He's just an enabler of a liberal candidate.
10: Yeah,
9: he's a liberal activist because he didn't ask any of the questions. Yeah. Oh, so you're just a New York City? I'm just a Texas communist. I'm not a national communist. I mean, these are childlike conversations that Jonathan Carl has on this week.
10: Court, the Communist of the Republic of Texas. CORT. Let's start that new movement.
9: Oh, I thought it was K. I thought you were spelling communist with the K.
10: Oh, well. Okay. By the way, that might work in Austin. Some parts.
9: We are Red Eye Radio.
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0: We are Red Eye Radio. He is Eric Carly, and I'm Gary McNamara. So really, yesterday, the consensus that I saw on social media, which again is the absolute truth.
1: Yeah.
0: There's nothing that is more truthful than the consensus on social media.
1: No, it's 100% accurate.
0: That was AOC's introduction to running for president of the United States.
1: I think it was a great observation because I saw the clips too, and I too, you know, just thought, blah, blah, blah. And shame on us.
0: Yes, I mean, I felt that way.
1: But here's the problem with the way it goes, you know, and what we do is someone like AOC at some point just becomes a cartoon character. You know what I mean?
0: She's like the guy in Office Space.
1: Yeah.
0: You know, the way, whatever his name, he's useless.
1: Yeah. Right.
0: Remember when what's his name says that?
1: Yeah.
0: What's his name? I can't think of his name now.
1: Yeah.
0: The boss's name. What's the boss's name?
1: I don't know. Gary Cole. Gary Cole?
0: Yeah, Gary Cole.
1: Yeah.
0: He's useless. He's useless.
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4: ABC News, I'm Dave Packer. Hawaii Governor Josh Green has activated the National Guard, the state closing schools, opening shelters ahead of Tropical Storm Lala. It's headed toward Hawaii and could become a Category 1 hurricane by Saturday morning. Luigi Mangione has officially pleaded guilty to two federal charges and an open court admitted to killing UnitedHealthcare CEO Brian Thompson in December of 2024. ABC's Aaron Katursky with what happened inside that courtroom.
5: He said, I used a 3D printer to make part of a gun, and I equipped the gun with a silencer and magazine. Police found those items in Mancioni's backpack. He claimed he acted after years of enduring severe pain from a broken back, navigating the obstacles of the health insurance system, and witnessing similar experiences of countless others.
4: Mangione faces life in prison from the feds and is due for a New York State murder trial. The Army says it's temporarily grounding all Apache helicopters in the wake of Wednesday's fatal crash near...
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0: And he is Eric Harley, and I'm Gary McNamara. Fauci, we'll talk another text out in just a minute.
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0: All right. To my friends in the media, just be careful. So you got to make sure you verify everything on social media.
1: Yeah.
0: The coach of the Indiana Fever was not fired. There's a post out there that went viral in the last couple of hours saying that she was fired after, you know, not defending her player enough. And there's a statement that looks official with the Indiana Fever emblem and all that.
1: Yeah.
0: And members of the media have fallen for it. Some people that I know have fallen for it and posted it. It is not true. She was not fired from the Indiana Fever. Again, the biggest thing about all of this is the WNBA is constantly in the news.
1: Yeah.
0: So,
1: yeah.
0: But this is you just wonder how much that they have. A Senate Republican leading the charge on investigating Dr. Anthony Fauci's old government phone told Fox News Digital that the revelation that the former COVID czar was concerned that vaccines could cause miscarriages was just the tip of the iceberg.
1: Yeah.
0: Johnson, in an interview with Fox News Digital, alleged that the first group of texts from Fauci's old government phone was a clear sign that the man who became the face of the nation's COVID-19 response said one thing privately while taking a different message to the public. He said, we tell pregnant women, don't even have a glass of wine, yet we coerce them, convince them, sometimes mandated them to get an experimental gene therapy as early as the first trimester. This is truly sick. And the way this has been, I've known about this for years, but finally, because we have a text associated with Dr. Fauci, excuse me, he said, with St. Fauci.
1: Yeah.
0: It's finally getting the play in the media that's been deserving for years. I saw the story yesterday. I don't know. I'll have to check to see whether the mainstream media is covering it or not. Johnson and Rand Paul obtained Fauci's phone from his time as the head of the National Institutes of Allergy and Infectious Diseases from the Department of Health and Human Services as part of their broader dive into the former chief medical advisor to the president. The conversation from January 2021 between Fauci, then Centers for Disease Control Director Dr. Rochelle Walensky and Dr. Vivek Murthy, who would become Surgeon General during the Biden administration. During the back and forth, Fauci admitted he had real concerns about the impact of the mRNA vaccines on pregnant women. I asked around a bit more, and another issue came up that you need to be aware of. Since many people have significant silokine storms, is that how you pronounce it?
1: Okay.
0: And fever after the second dose, this theoretically could be associated with miscarriages in the first trimester. Johnson charged that I've never heard a federal health official admit that about the injections and noted that the storms were linked with adverse effects to the lungs from the vaccination. What you have to connect this to is what they were saying publicly that was contrary to that, also from what they were publishing. He recalled a study published by the New England Journal of Medicine in 2021. After Fauci's initial concern that found that of 827 pregnancies that were exposed to the vaccine, 104 had what they called spontaneous abortions. We would call it miscarriage. Johnson argued, however, that the numbers were skewed. Of the 827 women, 700 got their vaccination or injection in the third trimester, 127 of them in trimester one and two, which is where the 104 miscarriages occurred. Trimester one and two. And it is where the 104 miscarriages occurred out of 127. So the proper percentage is 104 divided by 127, and 82% miscarriage rate with women who got the injection in the first and second trimester. And this is Fauci on August 30th, 2021. Okay, here this is Fauci actually talking about it. And 7 months earlier, he had written, you know, everything else about the, you know, about the vaccine and his concerns about miscarriage. Here we go.
13: However, when you look at the unvaccinated versus the vaccinated, there is absolutely no increased risk of that. So because of that, the CDC and the ACOG, the American College of Obstetrics and Gynecology, who used to say it is okay for them, for pregnant women to get vaccinated, to change now and say it is recommended that pregnant women get vaccinated. So it's really one of those things that's kind of not a close call. It really is pretty clear that pregnant women should get vaccinated.
0: And I guess the question would be, you've been doing this your whole life. It's like we've been doing this our whole lives. We're not as old as Fauci, but I'm getting there. You're about medicine, and medicine's about the truth.
1: You want it because you want to find a solution. You want to make sure the negative reactions or whatever it is isn't happening anymore. You want to cytokine Storms is what the It baffles me because when you take an oath, if you're talking about research, right, during a research, a period of research, and you get to the point of peer review and you go back and forth and your peers are going back and forth and going, well, we don't know. And before it gets out there and affects great numbers of people, then that's one thing. But that's still about putting your critical thinking and skills, training, and knowledge to the test. And this sounds like he just wanted to dismiss it because he wanted to be the guy who was going to peddle vaccines.
0: I've been dealing a lot with doctors lately, and the one thing I always tell them, I said, you know, I tell them, don't soft sell it to me. And not about me, by the way, okay? But
1: yeah.
0: You know, my sister with my dad and everything else, just, you know, tell us what the situation is. Tell us the truth. Tell us what you believe it is. I remember that, and this goes back, oh, this goes back 40 years ago, a co-host that I had in rock radio ended up getting testicular cancer. Mm. And it was really, I mean, it was bad. He died, but I'll never forget that, we were driving down the road and he had gone through massive operations. Mm. It, like, 30 tumors removed from his body.
1: Oh,
0: and it was like a month had gone by or 2 months. And he said, they want me back for more chemotherapy and more surgery. And he was only, at that time, he was only 26.
1: Wow.
0: And he said, I'll never forget. He said, I can't get a straight answer from my mother or my mother. And I can't get a straight answer from my brother because they just love me. And they want me to be here. He said, I don't want to go through it again, which is tough to hear when.
1: Yeah.
0: And he asked me, he said, what would you do? I'll never forget. We talked about what the doctors had said and everything else. And that if he went through it, it was 70-30. They gave him the positive things they thought and the negative things that they thought. And they came to the conclusion that you 70-30, you'll live a good 2 years. If you do this 70-30, you live a good 2 years. And I forget, he asked me, he goes, what would you do? He goes, what would you suggest I do? And I said, I can't tell you what to do.
1: Yeah.
0: So I can tell you what I could tell you what I believe I would do, not going through what you've gone through the last 6 months.
1: Yeah.
0: And I said, if it was 70-30, And do you believe it? You believe that they're telling you the truth? And he said, yes. I said, so do I. And I said, I do it. And he did it, and he lived 3 years. He lived a relatively healthy 3 years.
1: Mm.
0: But I mean, those are the things that, I mean, those are the things, that's life and death right there, and he wanted the truth. He didn't want to be lied to. So in this case here, these are people, they're doctors, their only goal should be to not, of course, to be compassionate and kind, but I want the truth.
1: I
0: want the truth, and the American people want the truth. What makes it so you can't go out there and say, we suggest you get it, but we find that, you know, this demographic or this demographic or this demographic or this. For example, we did know early on. Very early on, and I'm talking probably 3 or 4 months into it, way before the vaccine came out, that the rate of death for children was less than the flu. Right?
1: Yeah.
0: And
1: yeah.
0: elderly people with people like me with underlying conditions. I don't know what the death rate was. I know it was a lot higher. I remember they were throwing out, remember what, the 15-20% or whatever it was. I don't know if that ended up being true because I haven't seen the latest on that. You know, what exactly it would be.
1: Mm.
0: But you looked at it and you said, okay, it's a completely different situation on what you might do for any type of treatment if you're elderly and have an underlying condition than if you were a child.
1: Right.
0: We knew it.
1: Right.
0: Why didn't they say that? What was the problem of saying that as a doctor, I went to my doctor, like we all went to our doctors, you know, if, well, some people didn't during that time. But still, I went to my doctor, and he always, this is a situation. He can be compassionate, whatever, but this is a situation. What happens because you get to the point?
14: I was thinking a movie that I saw where somebody said that to a doctor, said, you know, you're not a doctor anymore. You're a bureaucrat. That just popped into my mind in a movie. It's like you've gone from being a doctor to a bureaucrat.
1: Perfect, because I was about to say the problem is agenda. We assume that they don't have an agenda, and I don't know, you know, I can't quantify it, but some do because they're human, and they believe if they're a radical liberal, they believe a certain way, and if they apply that in their field, there are going to be problems.
0: You mean like the WNBA?
1: And like surgeons that are mutilating children's genitals.
0: Yeah. Absolutely.
1: All of that.
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0: We're Red Eye Radio. He's Eric Carly, and I'm Gary McNamara. Very briefly here, just looking at the New York Post editorial on AOC.
1: Yeah.
0: If the lefties think that the cancel culture they imposed was a bad idea or that woke one was crazy, does that mean they no longer hold those opinions? Well, no.
1: No.
0: The only real difference between woke one and woke two is the extra anti-Semitism added after El Sayed's Hamas buddies invaded Israel, slaughtered over 1,000 innocents, and started a war by kidnapping several hundred others. And woke two is also a tad more circumspect. Hong talks about shifting funds towards community initiatives and non-prison approaches for crime prevention, exactly what the defund crew was talking about.
1: Yep.
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3: From ABC News, I'm Dave Packer. Luigi Mangione has officially pleaded guilty to two federal charges in an open court, admitting to killing UnitedHealthcare CEO Brian Thompson in December of 2024. Tears from Thompson's family inside the courtroom, but outside, says ABC's Aaron Katursky.
4: To some, Mangione became a folk hero, the face of their cause. But fewer supporters showed up, a few sobbing in the hallway. Still, as the Thompson family was rushed from the courthouse to a waiting car, chants of America loves Luigi.
3: NYPD Commissioner Jessica Tisch.
5: To those who idolize Luigi Mangione, I say this. Violence is not a cause. Murder is not a message, and a killer is certainly not a hero.
3: A tropical storm on a collision course with the 50th state.
6: Tropical storm Lala in the Pacific is barreling towards Hawaii. On the forecast track, it could become a Category 1 hurricane by Saturday morning as it approaches the Big Island. A hurricane warning is in effect.
3: ABC meteorologist Leslie Lopez in Indonesia. At least two people dead and collapsed buildings and homes after a powerful magnitude 7.7 earthquake off the coast. President Trump is denying reports that families of service members aboard the USS Abraham Lincoln are concerned for their loved ones' health and safety. The record deployment at sea now for 9 months, the president asked if that's too long.
7: No. Not nearly long enough.
3: Two American Airlines planes over Arizona, both with the same call numbers, American Flight 2482. One arriving, the other departing, a very alert air traffic controller calling the respective flights 2482. For departure and 2482 arrival, all caught by ATC.com.
8: I'm glad it all worked out there. Could have been disastrous, but I'm glad it all worked out.
9: 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That's pretty crazy.
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3: The FAA investigating. 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
3: President Trump is appealing his ballroom case to the U.S. Supreme Court.
12: The administration's filing takes head-on the idea embraced by an appeals court panel that the president is not the owner of the White House, but merely a tenant. The administration's petition says that would make a judge the president's de facto landlord. Two lower courts have now ruled against Trump, saying Congress must authorize the ballroom before non-security-related construction can continue. The latest order is set to take effect next week unless the justices step in.
3: ABC's Stephen Portnoy. Evenflo is recalling nearly 23,000 Revolve 180 Light Max NXT infant car seats manufactured before April of 2025. Federal safety regulators say the seats might not recline, increasing the risk of an injury in a crash. A grandmother and a 6-year-old in Worcester, Massachusetts, each bitten by a fox in the same neighborhood, less than 24 hours apart. Janessa Pagan-Williams says a fox bit her arm, finger, and leg.
13: After it went on my arm, it made the tissue come out because it bit really hard and went deep, deep, deep to the tissue.
3: Hours later, it bit a grandmother playing with her grandkids. Police say the fox

0: was trapped, euthanized, and will be tested for rabies. A new degree of option at Arizona State is ruffling some feathers. The school has launched a bachelor's in content creation with courses covering on-camera presence and podcasting. Critics question the legitimacy and value, even though there are similar programs at other universities. Dave Packer, ABC News.
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11: 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Gary McNamara and Eric Harley talk about everything from politics to social issues and news of the day. 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
12: All across America, we are Red Eye Radio. He is Eric Harley, and I'm Gary McNamara. Welcome and good morning.
13: Hello.
12: Thanks for being here.
13: Hello.
12: Thanks for my buddy Adam, who texted me this.
13: Yeah.
12: So all of us cultists can celebrate.
13: Right.
12: 42 years ago today, Red Dawn came out.
13: Wolverines!
12: I send it to him every year. The end of the movie. Remember the Partisan Rock?
13: Yeah.
12: Where they etch the names of the young people who died at the beginning of World War III.
13: Right.
12: He sends it to me.
13: Wow.
12: the last line of Red Dawn. Quote, "I never saw the brothers again. In time, this war, like every other war, ended, but I never forgot and come to this place often, though no one rarely does. In the early days of World War III, guerrillas, mostly children, place their names of their lost upon this rock. They fought here alone and gave up their lives, so this nation shall not perish from the earth." End of quote. That was back then when that came out. I still get goosebumps reading that. When that came out, people forget that was still in the midst of the Cold War.
13: Yeah. No, I mean, in the back of our minds, you were more in the era, because you're much older than I am. Jeez. So you're taking...
12: You know, this is ageism.
13: I know. That's why I did it.
12: HR!
13: Yeah.
12: Where's HR?
13: Yeah. No, I emailed that to HR the other day. A bunch of ageist jokes about you. But anyhow, And they're not worried because they think you don't know how to open your email. I told them, you keep asking, what time does the email man come?
12: I don't know how to file a protest on the internet. I don't know how to use the email. That's a great point.
13: What's this little flat thing with all the numbers and letters?
12: Where's my typewriter?
13: Yeah. No, but in the back of our mind, I mean, we didn't live in that kind of fear every day, but we thought when the movie came out, it was like, it could happen. You know?
12: Yeah.
13: By the way, Partisan Rock sounds like a genre where you only play conservative heavy metal.

0: Right? Right? So you play, what would you play? Megadeth? Because
1: the other end of the Lollapalooza spectrum.
0: Megadeth, you know, because I'm thinking of, you know, those who are born again in metal. Alice Cooper.
1: Yeah.
0: Zakk Wylde, you know, things like that. But yeah, it was one of the, I love Zakk Wylde. There's one of those, it was one of those moments where it was like, oh, that could happen. You know, another one was the movie with, Emilio Estevez and all the AC/DC songs where the big rigs come alive. I was thinking, you know what? That might happen. And guess what? Guess what? We have self-driving big rigs now. It might happen. What was it called? Oh man, it was a great movie.
1: Oh, yeah, I can't think of the name of it. Weren't there a couple of movies with? Weren't there a couple of movies that did that? Was it Emilio Estevez? And by the way, no, he wasn't in Red Dawn. It was his young Charlie Sheen.
0: Oh, yeah, right. Yeah. Maximum Overdrive.
1: Oh, yeah.
0: Which was 80, was that 86? I thought it was earlier than that. Yeah, but I love that movie. Because now they could redo that movie and it would be more realistic. Truckers, you know I'm right on this. And by the way, it would make a lot of money. Elon Musk, if you're listening, you know he's always awake during our show because he posts on X like all night long. So I've got a theory that he listens. At least that's my theory. Elon, if you're listening, finance a movie about self-driving because Tesla has a self-driving. No. Theirs is not self-driving.
1: I saw somebody was killed. I don't know what the make was by a self-driving car in Dallas.
0: There was one car that hit a pedestrian and knocked it into a Waymo.
1: Oh, knocked it into a Waymo.
0: Yeah. Headline.
1: Said, I just saw the headline.
0: Pedestrian dies after being hit by two vehicles, including a Waymo.
1: Oh, okay.
0: The headline
1: that I read made it sound like it was the autonomous vehicle.
0: That's what I'm saying.
1: Yeah.
0: That it was hit by two cars, including a Waymo. But the first car knocked that person, unfortunately, they said about 30 or 40 feet. Into a Waymo. I don't know if the Waymo was in motion or if it was stationary or not, or you know how that worked.
1: If that's the case, the Waymo had nothing to do with it.
0: Whether it was stationary or not, you're right.
1: Or moving, right?
0: If it happened to be in that place,
1: the initial contact.
0: I'll double check that story to make sure those details. You know, because sometimes when a story first comes out, it's like, and then it's. You know, new developments and all of that. But the headline on the app from one of the local stations made it look like the self-driving vehicle was at least in part responsible. And I don't know that would be the case because I don't know what the reaction, by the way, would be. You and I have talked about this, of self-driving vehicles. If a person, let's just say, runs out without being hit by another car, runs out into traffic, you know, unexpectedly, you know, kids running into the street. And I don't know about these automated vehicles and how much, if they're 100% proof in that way. I know humans aren't. So I don't know if the technology is or not, but, yeah, I think if you wanted to make a movie, getting back to the Red Dawn thing and the Maximum Overdrive, remake Maximum Overdrive with self-driving big rigs coming to life at a truck stop. Oh my gosh, that'd be funny.
1: I would like that. Now, yeah. Red Dawn 2, I'll never forget when that was being produced. And remember, oh man, our listeners were just, especially our listeners in Michigan, because Didn't they film that in Michigan, I think?
0: I think they did, yeah.
1: Red Dawn 2, yeah. And it was, the funniest thing is they had to change it. Remember how they changed the enemy? Because in Red Dawn, the initial Red Dawn, the enemy was, you know, the Russians. I mean, the Cubans were involved in it also.
0: Yeah.
1: But I still remember Powers Booth.
0: Oh.
1: China's sitting this one out.
0: Yeah.
1: Remember that one?
0: Yeah.
1: And remember that one? It's like, well, who was on our side? And he's, what did he say? Like, whatever it was. A half a billion Chinamen or something. He goes, right, I thought there was a billion and a half. And then he throws the alcohol he's drinking onto the fire and it goes,
0: yeah.
1: Remember that one?
0: Right.
1: But Red Dawn, so that was Russia with Cuba and maybe some of the communist Central American nations at that time, I think. And then Red Dawn 2, it was supposed to be the Chinese. And then the producers figured out that they could sell this to the Chinese market.
0: Yeah.
1: And so they didn't want to have, since they thought they could make a ton of money in China by doing a movie like this, they couldn't use China as the losers. So they used North Korea.
0: Yeah.
1: So right. It was North Korea invading us. And when you can't buy that premise at all, as you said, you know, you could think in the midst of the Cold War, yeah, this might happen with Russia. This could, you know, is this how a war might happen? There's no way that when the Red Dawn 2 came out, what, in maybe 2010 or I don't know when it was.
0: Yeah, whenever.
1: 2012.
0: Right.
1: That you could ever imagine that North Korea would invade the United States.
0: Now.
1: That wasn't even possible.
0: Now, with the whole tariff thing with Canada might invade.
1: Well, we already had that movie.
0: What was that? Oh, Canadian Bacon?
1: Canadian Bacon.
0: Oh, yeah, you're right.
1: Yeah, no,
0: that's right.
1: That was right. I mean, Michael Moore's most realistic movie.
0: Yes. Most accurate movie.
1: Most
0: true.
1: Accurate movie,
0: no,
1: right.
0: That's true. By the way, an update on that story involving that Waymo accident. So, according to KDFW, that's the local Fox affiliate, Fox 4 here in Dallas, police said the man was crossing the street outside a crosswalk when he was hit by an SUV going southwest on Maple Avenue. The collision caused the man to be thrown into a Waymo traveling in the opposite direction. And it goes on to say that the Waymo detected the pedestrian, basically on, you know, as he started to walk, you know, I guess into traffic, and slowed down. However, the man hit the left rear of the vehicle after being struck by the first vehicle.
1: All right.
0: So it really had nothing
1: Waymo
0: to
1: had
0: do
1: nothing,
0: with the Waymo.
1: Right, had nothing
0: it's,
1: to do with it.
0: You're doing, you know, and which means, you know, and Waymo, they say, is cooperating with investigators. There were no occupants in the Waymo vehicle. I mean, we know they're not. There are no drivers, but there were no occupants at all. There's nobody in the vehicle, but they're working, you know, with local authorities to try and find out, you know, get all the details.
1: Aren't they dealing with that cul-de-sac problem that they had? Remember that? Remember the cul-de-sac where all those Waymos were sitting?
0: Oh yeah.
1: It was just like,
0: you know what's crazy about
1: that? Are complaining, well, there's all these Waymos in this cul-de-sac here, just sitting there.
0: They're staging, waiting for someone to, you know.
1: But it was like, it was a residential cul-de-sac, and they're like, get these Waymos out of here.
0: You know what's funny about that? Nate Bargatze, great comedian, has a thing. He lives in a cul-de-sac. My parents live in a cul-de-sac. And when you live in a cul-de-sac, and Nate does a bit on this, and a car you don't recognize comes into the cul-de-sac, everybody takes notice. Because if you don't live in one of the whatever seven, eight houses,
1: yeah,
0: it's like, what are you doing? And you know, in today's world, you know, with DoorDash and all these kind of deliveries, you know, if it's a brown van with UPS on the side, we know what's going on. But if it's just a car, and they, especially if they don't stop,
1: and you drive slowly around,
0: what are you doing? And Nate's got a great bit about that, but yeah, that would be kind of freaky. Well, there's a question. when we, so today for part of the day, I was without a car, and I got into a Uber, and a great experience, a really great ride, and went from point A to point B. And I thought about the Waymo thing, and I thought, you know, with the generation, not generation, but the group of people that don't want to own anything, they don't, and at some point, we could be in a place, I think people like us, old people, will still want to own, we want our freedom. I want to be able to drive. I like road trips. I like to be able to go when I want to go. I like to, you know, quite frankly, have my car have that new Whataburger smell. I like to eat in my car. I don't like to have to make friends with the driver, even though all the drivers have been very friendly. I've never had a bad experience. But with a Waymo, you know, that's what they're getting rid of. They're getting rid of this awkward, you know, I don't want to talk to the driver thing, so let's just get rid of the driver altogether. Right?
1: Yeah, right. That's a great point.
0: Yeah.
1: Is the selling point of Waymo,
0: you don't have to talk to
1: you either. Never have to deal with anyone.
0: No, that's
1: Don't even like what was the Mars movie with Arnold Schwarzenegger? Don't even put a fake robot.
0: Right.
1: To talk to you. I don't want to communicate with anybody.
0: Yeah.
1: Just I put it in where I'm going, just take me there. Here's a question. Do you have to tip in a Waymo?
0: No, I wouldn't.
1: Neither would I.
0: I mean, I don't know asks you to.
1: Is it more expensive than an Uber?
0: I think it is. I've never taken one. I think it just started in this. We have some. I don't know how many.
1: There'd be two reasons.
0: Yeah.
1: They could charge, you know, $5 more for the same trip,
0: uh-huh.
1: And you'd probably give a $10 tip. I don't know. I don't know how people tip for. I know how I tip.
0: Yeah, I tip well.
1: I always do because I want to keep that five. I still have a five because when I look at whether it's Lyft or Uber, those are when I absolutely 100% have to have a ride. There's no negotiating.
0: Right.
1: Cost doesn't matter. $5 or $10 either way, I could care less.
0: Yeah.
1: I got to get to this particular point.
0: I'm with you.
1: So. First off, so if you could charge $5 more, because I would tip more than $5, yeah. And especially on shorter trips,
0: yeah.
1: To encourage them, if they're in the neighborhood, to always pick me up.
0: Right.
1: I tip very generously for that. But first off, you don't have to tip, so it might be cheaper, and you don't have to deal with another human being.
0: And from the company's standpoint, they don't have to worry about finding enough drivers.
1: Right.
0: You know, it's about the investment of the vehicles. That's it.
1: Yeah.
0: And the maintenance, of course, but yeah.
1: Man. And I don't have to deal. I mean, I can now if maybe they should have like a cat as a driver and then I could have a conversation.
0: You know, it would be funny.
1: What?
0: Have a Waymo like business and then just put a cat in the driver's seat. I don't think you want to do that?
1: No, you don't want to do that.
0: I'm guessing that's going to be a bad idea.
1: Right.
0: But get a realistic cat that's, you know, just a stuffed animal, you know. Get a realistic cat with its paws on the wheel.
1: To make people feel more comfortable, you have like a stuffed animal in that seat.
0: Yeah.
1: Because people then feel there's a comfort level to having a stuffed animal in there.
0: And I'd talk to the cat.
1: We are Red Eye Radio.
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3: Where are we at with progress for various crops in the summer growing season? USDA meteorologist Brad Rippey gives some of the notable news items from the latest crop progress report for the period ending August 9th.
4: Looking at the key Midwestern states, we do have a handful where corn reaching the dough stage is at least 10 percentage points ahead of the respective five-year averages. The crop is being pushed along a little bit by the recent heat and lack of moisture. It is taking a bit of a right out of the crop potential, I'm afraid. The soybean crop just about finished up with blooming progress on August 9th, the national number 93%, five-year average 91% last year, 90%. Cotton squaring wrapping up across the country, 93% is the August 9th number, equal to the five-year average, 1 point ahead of last year. The rice crop, the great majority of the crop has already headed out, 87% on August 9th.
3: I'm Rod Bain reporting for the U.S. Department of Agriculture in Washington, D.C.
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17: 32.

We are on our radio. He's Eric Cronin. I'm Gary McNamara. How the Republican Party and the Democratic Party are becoming similar. Ooh, wait a minute.

0: It was something that I read yesterday.
1: Yeah.
0: A columnist talking about, in fact, having threads throughout the day on how similar they are becoming. We'll get to that. Stephen A. Smith on the WNBA.
1: Yeah. Yeah.
0: You know, the best part is I got him in one of his monologues where he starts medium and just keeps going up and
1: building
0: up
1: and building and building
0: the rage. And,
1: I love it.
0: And also the entire thing of the Secret Service sneaking the president off of Air Force One
1: yeah.
0: From Turkey, which, by the way, that's a Secret Service call and the correct call. By the way.
1: Yes.

0: 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How did they go from top of the rock to rock bottom?
1: Denver, you are the greatest crowd we've ever had. 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
6: ABC News, I'm Dave Packer. Luigi Mangione has officially pleaded guilty to two federal charges, and in open court, he had admitted to killing UnitedHealthcare CEO Brian Thompson in December of 2024. Tears from Thompson's family inside the courtroom, but outside.
7: To some, Mangione became a folk hero, the face of their cause. But fewer supporters showed up, a few sobbing in the hallway. Still, as the Thompson family was rushed from the courthouse to a waiting car, chants of America loves Luigi.
6: ABC's Aaron Katursky. Tropical storm Lala on a collision course with Hawaii. It could become a Category 1 hurricane by Saturday morning. In Indonesia, at least two people dead and collapsed buildings and homes after a powerful magnitude 7.7 earthquake off the coast. The U.S. Army ordering a temporary stand down of all AH-64 Apache helicopter training flight operations pending an investigation into that deadly crash near Fort Hood, Texas.
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1: And he's Eric Crowley, and I'm Gary McNamara. Coming up in just a minute, the Secret Service, the President, and Turkey, all coming up.
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1: So the story came out yesterday, reading from the New York Post here. The president snuck off of Air Force One in a catering truck, departed Turkey on a secret military flight after the Iran threat. President Trump was secretly whisked off of Air Force One in an airport catering truck last month and departed Turkey on a separate military flight in response to a threat from Iran, according to a report. The secret mission reported by the Washington Post on Monday left journalists and even White House staff believing they were on the same plane as the president when they departed the annual NATO summit in Turkey on July 8th. But in reality, they served as a decoy while Trump traveled in a smaller Air Force C-32A. The elaborate ruse saw Trump publicly board an older model Air Force One before being smuggled out in a catering truck that had been lifted up to a door on the opposite side of the entrance to the presidential plane. Trump was accompanied by several aides inside the container, which was lowered into a truck on the tarmac and driven to a nearby Air Force C-32A plane, where the vessel was once again elevated up to a door, apparently allowing Trump and his aides to board the alternate plane. Like the older model presidential plane, the C-32A was also blue and white and emblazoned with the words United States of America, according to the Washington Post. War Secretary Pete Hegseth was on the secret flight with Trump, but boarded separately using external stairs in an attempt to make the flight appear typical, the U.S. official told the outlet. After departing Turkey, the C-32A carrying Trump landed at Mildenhall Air Force Base in the United Kingdom. The plane arrived about 9 minutes before reporters and White House staff aboard Air Force One landed at the same base. Television cameras and media reports note Trump descended the external stairs from Air Force One about 25 minutes after the plane landed. It's unclear how the president moved from the C-32A to the other plane. At that airport, Trump and the White House staff and reporters boarded the $400 million Qatari-gifted jet that the president flew into Turkey on originally. At the time, speculation swirled as to why the older Air Force One was being used to depart Turkey rather than the newer and more luxurious plane. The White House and Trump denied that the switcheroo was related to a threat from Iran or security concerns from with the new plane, which Trump is using as a temporary Air Force One while Boeing finishes work on the permanent replacement planes. So there you go.
2: Wow.
1: This is a Secret Service call.
2: Yeah.
1: Whatever information they had,
2: yep,
1: they didn't know.
2: Right.
1: And in the age of terrorism, they just didn't know. And we've said this before. We remember and 9/11. Remember how the Democrats mocked Bush?
2: Yeah. Yeah.
1: For going to Nebraska?
2: Right.
1: To the bunker?
2: Yeah.
1: Because they didn't know?
2: That's the Air Force base I was born on.
1: Oh.
2: off at Air Force Base.
1: Wow.
2: And it's a highly secured base. Well, especially that bunker. My brother-in-law worked in that bunker for a couple of years. He was stationed there. And, you know, it's, and they did. They were, it was like, oh, look, he's, you know, and it was, they made a mockery of it. Actually, it was a great call.
1: It's the only call that you could make until the president said, I want to go to Washington.
2: Right.
1: And at that point, you have to obey the president.
2: But yeah. Yeah.
1: The fact is, when something strikes like this and the Secret Service says, Mr. President, now, most presidents follow what the Secret Service is telling them to do at that moment. It's got nothing to do, because I saw it already on social media. Oh, Trump's hiding again. No. Well, unfortunately, they believe that the executive branch is part of the one legislative house of their dreams of a socialist society. No, the president is commander in chief. That is a branch of the government. In an attack or situation like this, when you're at war and you believe there's an assassination attempt out for you and the threat is critical, you do exactly what the Secret Service tells you to do, and it's got nothing to do with hiding because you're afraid.
2: And by the way,
1: it's because you are the commander in chief.
2: Yes.
1: And you're one third of the power of the government of the United States.
2: For those morons saying, oh, he was just hiding, I want you to repeat the following out loud in front of other people. Donald Trump was afraid of being seen. The guy who puts his name on, literally, on the side of every building he builds was afraid of being seen. Give me a break. By the way, that the how it went down, him hiding in that and then being... That's, you know, that reminds me of the all the president's planes. What was the one with Harrison Ford? Get off my plane. What was the one?
1: Yeah, I remember. I never saw the whole thing.
2: Was it Air Force One? What was it called?
1: Maybe it was Air Force One.
2: Whatever it was. It was a good action movie. Highly unrealistic. But it's kind of in that realm. It's like, we need you to get in this thing, and we're going to take you. Now, the thing is, it was a food truck?
1: Catering truck, yeah.
2: Catering truck. It was filled with Diet Cokes, because that's all he drinks. But, no, it's just, that to me is fascinating all day long. But I'm glad they made the call, whether it was a viable threat or not. In that moment, they believed it was a viable threat. You have to make that call, and you have to protect him. Let's be very clear. There have been multiple attempts on this president's life. That right there is the landscape of where we are in terms of the hatred for this president. And on top of course, nations like Iran, who are trying, according to reports, trying to kill him, and which is the case with a lot of presidents. But this specific president has had in recent years multiple attempts on his life, one within a quarter inch of his life.
1: And I know I can speak for you, it doesn't matter whether it's a Democrat or Republican president.
2: Exactly.
1: It's the executive branch, and you do everything in a situation like this to protect. In fact,
2: yes,
1: probably if I was the head of the Secret Service, and I'm sure this opinion is held, there probably were people that told him, we don't want you to go to Turkey.
2: Yeah. Yeah, I can see that.
1: We don't want you to be flying in this. I bet you somebody in the Secret Service, you know, put that out.
2: Yeah.
1: We would advise Mr. President, we're not telling you not to, we would advise you not to do it. The risks are just too great with not knowing. And I don't know. I mean, especially if the story is true about the which demands a congressional investigation, even if it's behind closed doors.
2: Right.
1: To find out, was that plane not properly prepared?
2: Right. Right.
1: To defend itself.
2: Right.
1: Because it's very important. I don't need to know it. You don't need to know it. I don't need to know
2: that
1: the
2: plane has
1: systems.
2: One purpose.
1: Right.
2: One. I mean, I guess two, but we'll combine them. To safely transport the president to places he needs to be, regardless of who the president is. And it needs to work every time. And needs to be capable on every level, full stop.
1: Yeah, this isn't, well, sort of is rocket science. Missiles can hit a plane.
2: Yeah, it is. It is.
1: and so as far as I'm concerned, if the Secret Service saw a threat, then they tell the president, you need to do this now. This is serious.
2: Yep.
1: We don't know what the threat is. We're never going to know what the threat is.
2: Right.
1: But
2: I'm glad they made the call.
1: Yeah. And that goes.
2: It was the right thing to do.
1: It got nothing to do with whether it's Trump. It has to do with he's president of the United States. It's the executive branch of the United States.
2: Yep.
1: You do everything to protect it. And I remember, you know, the childishness, you know, that I saw on social media. Oh, Trump's afraid. Same thing you heard about Bush on 9/11.
2: Right. Right.
1: Yeah. Yeah. Well, yeah. The unknown,
2: mm-hmm.
1: Yeah, we're afraid,
2: yeah.
1: And we're protecting the executive branch.
2: Yep.
1: Until we know what the situation is.
2: Yep.
1: Until we know we're protecting the executive branch of the United States of America.
2: Right.
1: And if you don't like it, go to hell.
2: Yep. Absolutely.
1: It's that simple.
2: Remember when they were trying to limit former president's Secret Service protection? And then they turned that around. And it was like, why in the world would you want to do that? Because they're still targets.
1: And it was, we were against that push.
2: Yes.
1: To take away their protection.
2: Right.
1: Was it Republicans that were advocating for it to take away the protection?
2: I don't know how many Republicans were on board for it. But I don't care who the president is.
1: We didn't care.
2: We said
1: no.
2: You can't do that.
1: No,
2: you can't. In fact, I have an issue with VPs losing their Secret Service protection after 6 months of no longer mm-hmm. being in office. Because especially if it's a, you know, that VP could be at one point a presidential candidate. But beyond that, they could be a target. And I don't care if it's Kamala Harris or J.D. Vance. I don't care.
1: Or AOC.
2: I don't care.
1: Because, and I say AOC because yesterday that was the scuttlebutt. Okay, her appearance means she's now running for president.
2: Yeah. No, you protect the office. Yeah. That is part of all of this. We can disagree with them. You know, we can vote against them, but there must be proper protection for the executive branch, for the head of the executive branch, the commander in chief, at all times.
1: We are Red Eye Radio.
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0: We are Red Radio. He is Eric Carly, and I'm Gary McNamara. Welcome and good morning. Thanks for being here. I'm sorry, I just looked at the Babylon Bee.
1: Yeah, what do you got?
0: Inspired by AOC, James Tallarico also likes to have his eggs frozen.
1: Oh my gosh!
0: Did you see the picture of Waltz, Tim Waltz, golfing yesterday?
1: No, yeah, it's like no,
0: very unique swing. People were criticizing his swing, but I'll say this: It's a very short backswing, very short, and then he just comes all the way through. He finishes his swing. I'll say that.
1: So
0: but I don't know. I don't think he hit it far though.
1: On a scale of 1 to 10. On the swing, on just what you saw.
0: It keeps him from being injured. It's a kind of swing you would have if you don't want to hurt yourself.
1: But where would you rate it?
0: Out of a 10?
1: Yeah.
0: If you're talking about a professional swing being a 10, I'd say maybe a 3 or a 4.
1: An amateur 10.
0: I don't know.
1: Maybe a 5.
0: I don't know.

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2: Welcome into Birmingham Today. I'm your host, AJ Johnson. And in the studio, I have a very, very, I don't know how many varies I could say, special guest. And by the time you hear this, she's probably partying because it's her birthday actually today when we did this interview. So I'm just appreciating that she just spent some time coming out of her birthday because she was supposed to be off today. But someone called her and said, hey, you need to come and do an interview. And she was like, OK, so that's why I said, see, we here. We on the same page. I got Tamara Tucker, a.k.a. Tam. She is the Youth Build-Up Dean of Instruction. Man, that's a really like that's like a very strong title. How you doing?
3: I'm great.
2: Come a little bit closer to that microphone. Yeah. So you went Build Up Birmingham, not a school located in Titusville. How long you been there?
3: I actually just began 2 weeks ago, but okay. I have been working in Youth Build programs for the last 4 years.
2: Okay. How do you like it?
3: I love Youth Build. Youth Build is a special program to work. Yeah. We have special kids.
2: Yeah.
3: And it's always something.
2: Yeah. No, I mean, obviously, you have a very youthful look. So, yes. Obviously, you know, you're dealing with kids that probably like, aren't you a student here, too? Like, who are you telling me? And telling me I need to do this. Like, so how do you give them? Like, I know you got that very stern look.
3: Yeah.
2: And so how does that go well?
3: So, actually, starting out in the program, I was actually 23 years old. Ooh. Our program expands 16 to 24, which means I had students that were older than me when I started. It's about setting the precedence and getting the respect and showing them that you're going to respect them. It's a two-way street. So you respect me, I respect you. And at first, it was definitely tough. When I came in, they were trying everything. They're like, okay, we're going to test the waters. We're going to see how much she's going to take because she looks like us. And then they realized like, oh, we can't do that.
2: Yeah. Well, I noticed that because, okay, so, you know, we just met before the interview and I mispronounced your name. And then you gave me this look. And I was like, ooh, yeah. I said, that's that look. That's that teacher look. Because if you're going to be in that type of field, you got to have a look, right?
3: Yeah.
2: So do you, like, stand in the mirror and kind of work on your look just to make sure to be, like, a little bit more intimidating?
3: No, I think when you have that personality, it just comes natural. It's natural.
2: I love
3: it. It's like a motherly instinct.
2: Yeah. I got you. Well, I mean, so, you know, and it's good because, you know, I've had – like the dean and, you know, some of the instructors from Build Up Birmingham. You guys do some amazing stuff in the community. And for those who may not know, like, all the things that this school does, because it's an actual school, right? Just kind of talk about just the background of the school.
3: Okay, so the program that I work for is Youth Build Up, and so we are a pre-apprenticeship workforce development program. We service ages 16 to 24.
2: Okay.
3: So our program model is a 50-40-10, so it's 50% education, 40% workforce development, workforce preparedness, career readiness, and then 10% is going to be our leadership and our community service. Alongside that, we have a job development team, so we're placing these students into jobs, we're placing them into college, any post-secondary placement that we can find for them that's a good fit for them. And then we have supportive services, so we have a case management team, so any barriers that might arise, we make sure we alleviate those barriers.
2: You've done this before, haven't you? This ain't your first rodeo. See, because I just throw it out there and you just
3: I told you I've been in this for 4 years, and I could probably stand here and give you a 10-minute soliloquy about everything you feel.
2: Okay, well, let's do that. 10 minutes, go. No, okay. No, but that's amazing. So, like what fields do you guys focus on?
3: Currently, we offer an NCCER, which is construction. It's a certification that is basically entry level for our students. They also get an OSHA 10 certification before they leave with us, and they get that before they start their NCCER. And our young ladies are in the Certified Nursing Assistant program through Belleville State. So that's been really great to get them in different types of trades. And so we're also looking at things like HVAC, we're looking at masonry, we're looking at things outside the box, trying to push them outside the box, something that they're not typically comfortable with.
2: Yeah. Now, and this is like hands-on work as
3: well,
2: too.
3: All of this is hands-on.
2: Right.
3: So what

0: happens with our trades is they'll do the classroom work, and then a part of that is having their work-based, like, learning hours, so mm-hmm. hands-on training hours as well.
1: So it's kind of giving them, like, a real-world experience.
0: Yes, so they actually do internships. Okay. So they also have internships and job placements, job shadowing placements, per se.
1: Mm-hmm.
0: So that also gives them that before we place them into the actual job. We can kind of see, like, what your work ethic is.
1: Yeah.
0: Are you going to be on time? What are the soft skills that we need to work on? What are the career development skills that we need to work on?
1: Mm-hmm. And obviously, this is for kids that are in the Birmingham, Jefferson County area.
0: Yes,
1: mm-hmm.
0: yes.
1: And if kids want, or parents are looking for a way for the kids to get into the school, like, they just come up there and just register? How does that work?
0: So what'll happen is they'll go to buildup.org/youthbill, and on that page there will be a link that will take you to our sign up link. It'll give all the information that we need from you, and then someone from our team will reach back out to you for you to come into our office, get a tour, and then go over intake.
1: Mm-hmm. And obviously the school is going on now. I'm trying to Google the youth build, because I think this is a pretty good program for kids, and I say kids because, you know, it ranges from know, kids to young adults, and I'm looking on this website, and this is like, not because I think about, like, when I was in school, right, we had a separate kind of like business school that was separate.
0: This is intertwined.
1: Right.
0: This is intertwined.
1: So like you and you either went to that school or you went to just regular, just high school.
0: Yeah.
1: And then in that school, they taught you like cosmopolitan.
0: Right. Cosmetology. Like homemade classes. Yeah.
1: Yeah. Automatic, you know, working on cars and stuff like, nothing like too detailed like what you guys are doing, but I'm looking just on the website. And I mean, like, this is a full fledged, like, they're really learning how to do these things and build, like, real hands on experience.
0: Yes. Yeah, so our students are actually getting an occupational workforce diploma,
1: mm-hmm.
0: is what they'll be getting once they complete with their high school diploma, because they're getting their NCCR certifications or CNA certifications. And most students, like our girls, they get both. They'll get their NCCR and they'll get their CNA certification alongside the OSHA 10.
1: Mm. And this is amazing. Is this something that happens just on regular, since, you know, obviously school just started, so does it follow the same path?
0: It does not.
1: Okay.
0: It does not. So our calendar, this program is a grants-based program. We're funded by the Department of Labor, so we have to go with their guidelines as it relates to the grant. And with that being said, we actually, October 5th is when our first orientation for our new grant will begin.
1: Mm-hmm. Okay, and so what do people do to fill out for that?
0: We'll go through the same process. You have to be intaked in order to get an invitation to orientation.
1: Okay, so when you say intake, this got me, you know, the whole cold chills when I had to go through my whole D9 process when you said that.
0: So like, look, PTSD.
1: Right, yeah, you said intake. I was like, oh, gosh. Sorry, I digress. I kind of blacked out there for a quick second. But no, this is amazing. So let's talk about your background real quick, because, you know, you grew up here in Alabama. And what area? Because you told me the town.
0: So I grew up in Dixon Mills, Alabama.
1: Dixon Mills,
0: it's in Marengo County.
1: Oh gosh, yeah, there's like two people that live there.
0: So like Lower Alabama, yeah.
1: Yeah. And then, you know, you played at Birmingham Southern, or you did track there.
0: So I ran track there. I actually got my bachelor's degree in psychology with a minor in sociology and a distinction in leadership studies.
1: Mm-hmm.
0: Then I went on to get my master's in nonprofit administration. So I just graduated last December.
1: Congratulations.
0: So that's been great.
1: Yeah.
0: Yes, thank you.
1: Yeah. And now you're doing all this stuff here for the youth.
0: Yes.
1: So this is awesome. And you know, obviously you've been just at this organization for 2 weeks, but been in the industry for a while. How beneficial is it for, like, schools like this for the youth that's, you know, in that age that you're really targeting? Like, how is that beneficial for them to carry on when they get ready to, you know, get out on their own?
0: Okay, so our biggest goal with these types of programs is self-sufficiency. That's mm-hmm. why we have a case management team. Our case management team makes sure that any barrier, so that if they are never with us again, that they know how to sustain on their own.
1: Yeah.
0: What the kids that we serve, I hear people call them at-risk youth. I don't like to use that term because I feel like they're opportunity youth, because we always have an opportunity to change the trajectory of where they are now.
1: Mm-hmm.
0: And so what I think that we do that's great is we give them all the tools. Mm-hmm. We create the tool belt. We give them the tools to prepare them. We show them how to use those tools, both figuratively and literally.
1: Right.
0: And they take those tools and they go forward.
1: Yeah. And how many students do you serve at the school?
0: So in the Youth Build Up program, we have about 66 students per grant.
1: Oh, okay. And this is a fairly new program.
0: Fairly new for this area. Mm-hmm. So the Birmingham area probably got its first ever Youth Build program for any agency back in 2022.
1: Yeah. So. Yeah. Yeah. Because I see here it was like, at least here it was 2024.
0: Right. Youth Build Up got their first one in
1: 2024. Wow. Yeah. That's amazing. And you're already seeing just the impact. That has been just really been good for the community in Titusville and just in Jefferson County in general. And I love that this is like hands on stuff because, you know, when you get older, it's amazing when you talk to, you know, kids that are like 18 or, I mean, from the age that you guys are dealing with, right? And let's say they don't know how to change a tire.
0: Don't know how to change a tire or tie a tie.
1: Tie a tie.
0: Or wash dishes. The amount of kids that actually don't really know how to wash dishes.
1: They just like get paper plates and be like, oh, okay. Like, no, you try space, you're trying to impress somebody. You can't be over there like, hey, cook you some stuff and serve you on a paper plate. You know what I'm saying? I don't know how that's going to work, right? But I mean, like, but this is something that is, now, is it a fee for the kids to attend?
0: No, there is no fee for students to attend. Everything is given to the students free of charge.
1: Oh, wow. Now, what about getting to the school?
0: Okay, so there is transportation available. So Youth Build Up has its own transportation system. But we have kids that might be coming from Family Court. And our kids that come from Family Court, we have a partnership with Restore Birmingham through Family Court. And they will provide rides for students that are enrolled in both of our programs.
1: Mm-hmm. Yeah. Oh, so you have, this is something like, let's say, a kid that's in trouble. I don't like to, like you said, I don't like to use the word at risk, but... they've been having some situations going on, and this is an alternative for them to, instead of them spending time in jail, or, you know, this is an opportunity to,
0: because a lot of times it's really, absolutely,
1: they might just be bored.
0: Or they just need special attention.
1: Yeah,
0: they need a little bit special attention.
1: They need Miss Tam to give them that look. Like, what you about to do? Like you did me earlier when I almost mispronounced her name. I apologize for that. I had to apologize. For that, but now this is awesome, and then even after the fact, giving them opportunities to, you know, either continue their education in college, but teaching them like really good life skills, and if they really want to like start their own business as well too,
0: absolutely,
1: you give them those tools as well.
0: So our job development team is actually working with a student that wants to do hair, so we're helping her go and get her cosmetology license, helping her start up her booking link, showing her what's the best business practices for the type of business that she's trying to start. So anything that they come to us, so they'll have an individual career plan, and in that is how we determine where they're going to go, how they're going to get there, and then what we need to do to get them there.
1: Yeah.
0: All the nitty-gritty in between.
1: Now, the beautiful thing about this, too, because I think when I had some of your other colleagues here on a different program, if people... Because y'all use, like, actual people's, like, stuff. Like, if I wanted to bring my car there and have people work on it just to kind of give them those skills, that's
0: absolutely
1: how it works, right?
0: Yes.
1: Okay.
0: Real-world experience.
1: Yeah.
0: Yes.
1: Yeah. Should I come up in there with an attitude, though, you know?
0: I don't think so.
1: Excuse me?
0: Well, actually, might need that type of practice. They might need that type of practice.
1: I'm just saying,
0: throw them off a little bit. Like, how would you react if someone came in here like that?
1: Well, probably, never mind. I'm going to keep that part to myself. Keep that to myself. Because I'll be like, hey, I'm just joking. This is a learning experience. I'm not being real. Like, no. Like, really, don't whoop me. I'm just playing.
0: Listen, they're good. They probably already know. They're like, this can't be real. No.
1: He is being way overly dramatic. But I'm just thinking, like, to teach him, like, really that really life lessons about how to deal with people, communication styles. Because y'all help with that as well, too, right?
0: Yes. Yeah, so SEL is one big thing that we're implementing in our new diploma. So the social emotional learning and the soft skills. That's the biggest thing because a lot of them don't have soft skills. They don't know how to control their emotions. We don't have conflict resolution tactics already put into our lives. So that's huge thing for especially the kids, and we like to think about the recidivism rate as well when we're working with our kids from the family court systems. What are ways that we can intervene to stop them from going back into the same situation?
1: Yeah. Now, so what does a day look like for a student?
0: So in the mornings, they come in for their morning check-ins. We kind of see where everyone is. We might have a word of the day or the word of the week that we're talking about. Like yesterday, we did a cool little psychology thing.
1: Okay.
0: So
1: okay.
0: We showed them the psychology video about attentiveness, selective attention. So basically where you might, there's something going on that you're looking at or mm-hmm. you're doing, like in the activity they were throwing a ball. You're throwing a ball to the person with the same color shirt as you, but then there's like a monkey that walks through. And no one notices it because,
1: I remember those videos, yeah.
0: because yeah. you're selectively looking at or dealing with the one thing that you were supposed to be looking at.
1: Right.
0: So things like that to get their brain going, to make them think.
1: Mm-hmm.
0: So we do that in the morning.
1: Who came up with that? You must have came up with that one.
0: No, actually our assistant, Miss Ariana, came up with that mm-hmm. morning.
1: Yeah.
0: So that was actually great because it was like a thing that I was like, oh, I would have come up with that. Yeah. I actually thought of that, but... So, yes. And so those things are great because it's something that they're not used to.
1: Yeah. So how do you keep the kids' attention, like, you know, really focused on?
0: Okay. So
1: and keep them coming, like, on a regular basis. Yeah.
0: Well, pretty much after they come in the mornings, they'll go into the classroom. We give them their classroom assignments or whatever assignments they have to work on for the day. We allow them to use their headphones. They can listen to their music while they're working. As long as you know they're quiet and staying on task,
1: mm-hmm.
0: we make sure that we're keeping up with where they are every day. And we just stay on them.
1: Yeah.
0: And honestly, that's what they like.
1: Yeah.
0: They like to see that we're on top of them, because if we're on top of them, then mm-hmm. that means that... Oh, they care.
1: Yeah.
0: They care.
1: Yeah.
0: And so it keeps them coming.
1: So like the education is similar, like math, English, you know,
0: yes.
1: science.
0: So and then, all Alabama State requirements are mm-hmm. the same as our occupational workforce diploma.
1: Yeah.
0: Yep.
1: And then do they pick and choose like what section of like if they want to do HVAC, automotive, hair care?
0: They
1: how
0: do.
1: Does how does that
0: they,
1: work?
0: They get to choose the trade that they want to go
1: okay.
0: into.
1: Now, yes. do they... Because sometimes, you know, maybe I'm just going back to like when
0: yeah.
1: I was, I feel so old. You kind of doing like an assessment and mm-hmm. just kind of see where you might be best suited at. Is that something, do y'all do that as
0: yes,
1: well too?
0: So the assessment that we use is called the O-Net Explorer.
1: Mm-hmm.
0: And that pretty much tells like where your strong suits are.
1: Right.
0: So they go in, do that assessment, and we kind of keep that on file. And it changes too. So
1: yeah.
0: from the beginning of the program to where they are now. Now might not be the same.
1: Yeah. So even if they, let's say, they say, oh, I really want to do HVAC, and then they get into it and then say, I'm not really, you know, I don't really want to continue doing this. I like to do, I don't know, construction.
0: Well, in that case, they'll always have construction. So just to clarify,
1: okay.
0: all students will get the NCCER no matter what.
1: Okay.
0: So
1: okay.
0: all students will end up with that certification. Anything outside of that is considered a construction plus certification. So something outside of what we typically will offer.
1: And then how long does this program last to like from start to, I guess, completion?
0: I would say about 9 months, but
1: okay.
0: it's self-paced.
1: Okay. So
0: I don't like to put a time on it because
1: right.
0: it's self-paced.
1: Okay.
0: Every student comes in with their own individual career plan, own individual education plan.
1: So if I came up in there and be like, hey, look, man, I'm going to be here for like 5 years. Then.
0: Well, I wouldn't allow that, however.
1: That's just me.
0: You need to make it to the next graduation. You need to make it to graduation for sure.
1: Right. Yeah, you ain't going to be no 5th-year student
0: yeah.
1: up here unless you're working here. But that's pretty cool. So you kind of work on your pay. So the program is roughly 9 months, but
0: yes,
1: but it can go maybe
0: and
1: like
0: then,
1: a year or 12 months or whatever.
0: Students have graduated from the program. We have a year of follow up. And what that
1: okay.
0: looks like is if we check in with students every quarter, if you need a job or if you've lost your job or if you're looking for something better than where you're at now, you've gotten a little bit more experience. If you want to enroll into school, if there are any barriers that might have not presented itself before
1: mm-hmm.
0: that have popped up because, you know, life,
1: yeah.
0: things happen
1: yeah.
0: all the time. We help eliminate those barriers as well.
1: Now, what about like, okay, so let's say after they graduate, can they come back and do another program or
0: you
1: say,
0: cannot.
1: Okay.
0: Yeah, you
1: All
0: cannot.
1: Right.
0: Well, during follow-up, you can do other certifications,
1: mm-hmm.
0: but you can't per se recomplete the program.
1: Okay. But you can get recertified in something else. Yes. And, you know, but the main ones, the OSHA and then.
0: And the NCCR.
1: Yeah,
0: and
1: then, I don't know the abbreviations. I'll let you say that part. I'm going to screw that one up. I already know.
0: Listen, it's so many acronyms.
1: Yeah, so many. Yeah, it's almost like y'all work for the government.
0: Technically.
1: I'm just saying, government loves to have like acronyms for something. Yeah. Like, what?
0: Well, I mean, funny enough, it's funded by the Department of Labor. So.
1: Yeah, I know. But there's that whole thing about that as well, too. So, this is really cool. And then after graduation, you have the year. And then how do y'all help them with the college? So you help them like fill out the application and how's that?
0: Because I'm new to Build Up, we're going to be building out what that looks like for Youth Build Up. Previously, what I did in other programs was I would, around February, get with the students that I have already identified they would like to go to college, and then we start filling out. So we do college tours. We're taking them to see these schools. I actually have three of my old kids that just moved into Alabama State.
1: Congratulations. Awesome.
0: Yes, so that's been really great to see them wanting to do something different. Then I had two students that went to Grand Canyon University online. So we're taking them to the schools, letting them see the schools. And then once they decide, we allow them to decide. They have full autonomy. This is your thing. You tell me which schools you want to look at. Yeah. What are you interested in? Yeah. What do you want to do?
1: Yeah.
0: And then we just go from there. We've helped them fill out the FAFSA because that's always a really big thing. Everybody argues with their parents like during FAFSA time. That's always like the most stressful. Like, what's the password? I can't get in it. That's not the right thing. Yeah, it's always crazy.
1: You got me thinking about all that stuff, man.
0: Listen, that's real PTSD, hey, Mom, right there.
1: I did your W-2. How much money did you make?
0: Okay, so the great thing is now you don't have to put in your information. It automatically pulls it once you put your social in.
1: Oh, God.
0: So it's so much easier now.
1: Yeah, so much easier. They'll see me when as soon as I put mine in, they'll be like, no.
0: When I say, actually, get off here.
1: Have you looked at the military?
0: Yeah. And so that's an option as well. So getting them into the military. And I think a new thing that I want to implement at Youth Build Up as the new Dean of Instruction is having a National College Decision Day, because that is like the biggest thing to make them feel celebrated, to let them know like, hey, we see you. Mm-hmm. We're here to support you.
1: Now, it doesn't mean if it's like a 4-year or HBCU.
0: Yeah, it doesn't matter.
1: Like
0: it's their choice.
1: Yeah.
0: Go where you're going to be comfortable, because you have to do the work.
1: Mm-hmm.
0: You have to be the one that's living there.
1: Yep.
0: And that's going to be your experience. So own your experience. Now, and that's what I try to tell them in everything. Own your experience.
1: Now, with the internships, because you know you got kids that are like 16 years old. So how does that work when it comes to them being young and then too young to really do internships, I guess?
0: You can still do internships.
1: Okay.
0: Internships don't really have an age limit. It's more so of getting into the actual job.
1: I sound so old because, when I was young, you know, you had to be, it was like 15.
0: Yeah, well, they're normalizing more of the high school students going into internships because we're pushing students to get into the workforce more.
1: That's awesome.
0: So now there's not really like a stigma against like, oh, like, why is this like kid in here?
1: It's more acceptable. Yeah, that's pretty cool.
0: Absolutely.
1: And then it's good that you start them young to really get that get into the routine and really understand like this. Now you understand why.
0: And you have to think, the entry level jobs are like, you need to have 10 years of experience.
1: But that doesn't
0: And it's like, oh, well, I just got a job.
1: What are you talking about?
0: They say, hey, I'm being the assistant. Like, I'm not even doing any work.
1: Right. I'm just filing papers. Like, what are you talking about?
0: Yeah, so that definitely helps combat that because they have experience when they go into the internships or even job shadow. So going to job shadow with people that are doctors, that are dentists, to see like, okay, is this something that I would really want to do, or is this something that I think I want to do, or maybe I want to do a different position, but in the same profession.
1: Yeah, I learned real quick. Dentistry was not my.
0: It's a lot of school. It's a commitment.
1: No, it is.
0: It's a lot of schooling. That's me.
1: That's me. I'm not discouraging anybody. Look. You.
0: I say if you want to be a dentist, do that.
1: You know, construction. Do that. What's my auntie say? Do you, boo? That's what auntie be saying. But no, can you stay a little bit longer? Okay. All right. You shook your head like, yeah. Nobody can really hear that. All right. Okay. So we're gonna take. Hey. Well. All right. So we're gonna continue this conversation. On the other side, you're listening to Birmingham Today.
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0: Better Life with Dr. Sanjay Gupta.
1: They say consistency is key, but sometimes you just got to switch it up. A new study out of Harvard School of Public Health found that varying your exercise routine could add years to your life. What exercise someone did didn't matter much. What did matter was that all the exercises together worked all the muscle groups in their body. Now, an added benefit to changing things up is it can help you push through the plateau effect. That's when your body gets so efficient at doing something that you actually stop getting better at it. And we know from previous research that specializing in any one sport at a young age can make someone actually more prone to injury. And as experts we talk to point out, even elite athletes switch up things with their workouts, making sure to target strength, cardio, flexibility, balance, and doing that every single week. I'm Dr. Sanjay Gupta, helping you live a better life.

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3: All right, welcome back to Birmingham Today. AJ got Tam Tucker. She is the Youth Build-Up Dean of Instructions. So we've been just talking about the youth program will build up Birmingham in Titusville. Let's make sure I just kind of put that in there. Just I don't want nobody talking about, you said it wrong. I'm just saying what I was told. So, I love that you're starting to see a lot more schools that are kind of catering to this style. And I don't really like to say it's for at the youth, because it doesn't have to be just for at the youth, right? I mean, at youth risk kids, right? It could be for kids that just want to have a, I don't know. I see, I'm saying it wrong. See,
4: yeah, look, and I was going to let you finish.
3: Yeah,
4: okay,
3: let me finish.
4: Listen, so it's they call them at-risk youth.
3: Okay, I said
4: look,
3: it backwards.
4: You know, yeah,
3: at-risk,
4: it was,
3: risk, but
4: yeah,
3: I mean,
4: you know,
3: you know,
4: close enough.
3: Yeah. Well, look, I talk for a living, so
4: no,
3: you know,
4: it's not for just at-risk youth. We actually sometimes have students that already have their high school diplomas, but they just don't know what they want to do next.
3: Okay.
4: And that's great, because
3: right.
4: Come to us. We're going to help you figure out what you need to do next,
3: yeah.
4: Whether that's going into a job, going into college. They also have a home ownership program. I'm not as abreast to that information, but I know that it exists, and
3: yeah.
4: We help students get into homes.
3: Yeah, we've had we have kids. The last time I had someone on, we had talked to one of the
4: right.
3: kids that was going through that part of the program.
4: Exactly. So they build the homes, and then
3: mm-hmm.
4: they get to live in those homes.
3: Yeah.
4: Like,
3: yeah, that's awesome. And they do it from like from start to finish.
4: Exactly.
3: You know, almost somewhat similar to Habitat to Humanity in a way. But this one is really cool, because like these kids that have challenges going on in their life, whether it's at home or whatever it may be, and just giving them that alternative and being like, okay. We want to invest in you. We still believe in you. We understand, like, we get it. You know, you made some mistakes in your life, but you don't have to continue to be a product of that. You can make a difference in your life if you're willing to do the work. That
4: right.
3: means getting up in the morning.
4: Being on time.
3: Being on time.
4: Dressing appropriately.
3: Dressing appropriately.
4: Coming with a great attitude.
3: Yeah, not like me, who just came in here with some sweatpants and a t-shirt, you know. you got to be professional.
4: Yeah, you know,
3: because
4: prepare for the day.
3: Right,
4: because
3: when you do those things, it you start really appreciating the work that you are accomplishing.
4: Like, and if you continue to do it, it
3: mm-hmm.
4: becomes habit. It doesn't seem like a task.
3: Right.
4: It becomes a part of your living.
3: Yeah, and
4: yeah.
3: You're doing something that you could be proud of. And then you got people that are behind you, that is rooting for you, that's cheering you on, that's encouraging you.
4: Absolutely.
3: That's building you up, you know. I was going to tie it in somehow. And just really just giving you those skills that otherwise you probably wouldn't know. And or if you did know, it's going to take you years. And then you're already having to feel like you got to play catch up. And who wants to really do that? Like, stressing yourself out. I'm already bald. I ain't trying to sit here and try to regrow everything. You know what I'm saying? Like, I ain't trying to do all that. But this is an opportunity for kids to really even try something different. You know, maybe there is a skill. And I bring this up because some of these kids, or I'm going to say some of these kids, but just some people, if they just take some of that focus that they did out in the streets, right? And turn that into something like positive, man. Just the success that they would have.
4: Absolutely.
3: Because I'll listen to some of these stories.
4: They're innovative in the wrong ways.
3: Like,
4: they're innovative in all the wrong ways.
3: I'm like, how did you think of that?
4: Right. So redirectioning that innovative.
3: Yes. Yes.
4: Yeah.
3: Redirecting that and
4: for
3: using
4: sure.
3: that for good. You know. And it's amazing, like.
4: But you see that what you just said,
3: mm-hmm.
4: using it for good. And
3: mm-hmm.
4: I think sometimes we have to pull ourselves away from how we were raised. And
3: mm.
4: how do we define good?
3: Well, true.
4: If you lived a certain
3: type sociology.
4: Of way,
3: look, that's that sociology right there.
4: If you lived a certain, but listen, if you lived a certain
3: yes,
4: type of way,
3: mm-hmm.
4: how do you define good? It's like, how do you define success? How do you define wealth? Like, to me, wealth means leisure time, because
3: mm-hmm.
4: if I'm wealthy, I know that I have leisure time to do things that I like.
3: Right.
4: And I'm not thinking about making money in my spare time.
3: Right.
4: Like, you have to think about, like, how are we defining all of these things? So for them, good can mean I had somewhere to live last night. I had some food. Mm-hmm. That's good.
3: Yeah.
4: That's good to me.
3: Yeah.
4: Like, they don't think about consequences. They're not thinking about longevity.
3: Right.
4: So it's like, how do we define that?
3: And so I think
4: that's where we come from.
3: Right.
4: And we come in and we redefine what's good for them.
3: Mm-hmm.
4: Now, what does good mean to you? What does success mean to you?
3: Right.
4: And so it doesn't mean that you have the big,
3: I mean, it's nice to have like the big house and the nice car and all that stuff, which is good. Everybody, yeah, you know, but yes, if you can lay your head down, and that's just me, I'm going to just use my, if I can lay my head down and be proud about everything I did and I accomplished that day, that's successful.
4: Exactly. Because it might not be big to someone else.
3: Right.
4: But that might be your winning ticket.
3: Yeah. I'm patting myself in the back. I'm over here like, shoot, I'm finna go out here and celebrate.
4: Exactly.
3: Because I'm proud that, you know, I set my mind on a goal and I say, you know what? I'm going to achieve it. Even if it was just a couple of steps towards it. It may not be the full goal, but at least I faced it. I at least went in the right path. In the right direction, and I did it.
4: Exactly.
3: And a lot of times, you know, and we're going to stick to that 16 and 24 age, because that's what you guys are focusing on. That's a lot of those, that's that heart, that's that crux right there, where you're still young, but you're still old. You're getting older, and you're really trying to figure out, like, okay, what's next for me? And if you don't have that support system at home, or everything around you is just negative, negative, negative, and, you know, you kind of start succumbing to all that. It's like, I know there's something better for me.
4: Right.
3: And sometimes you don't know where to start. And sometimes you start by asking the wrong people the wrong questions. But it really turns into, you know, finally someone sitting down with you and saying, hey, try this, you know, and at least point you in some that right direction, you know, and then you start filling in those gaps. And I love what you guys are doing, because that's what you guys are doing is showing these kids like these skills, these opportunities for them to really have a fresh start.
4: Exactly. And this also brings me to talk about like community development.
3: Mm-hmm.
4: Of how the work that the school does and the programs that we have, how do they affect the community?
3: Mm-hmm.
4: The more we change these kids, the more we can change our communities.
3: Yeah.
4: Because we're putting this product back into the community, and it's a good product, you know, based off our definition of what we think good is.
3: Right. Yeah.
4: Hoping that it'll change the trajectory of how we view our neighborhoods, how we treat our neighborhoods, how they might be able to influence other people to change the way that they view their neighborhoods.
3: Yeah.
4: And so I think that's a big thing, too, because it's not just that the kids don't know or they just don't have support. It's that the community might not have support.
3: Yeah. And a lot of times the community don't really understand, like, they may just see that kid and just assume, just because, you know, yeah, he's got in trouble, or, you know, he's done this and that, and mm-hmm. he has a reputation. But they don't understand the history behind the child. They don't understand the story.
4: We just jump to labels.
3: Right. You know, and then it's like, you already brushed this kid off. And now this kid's not even feeling like he's not wanted, or he or she's not wanted in the community that they grew up in. But you don't understand their story. They don't understand their struggle.
4: Yeah.
3: And this is a great way for the community to really invest in schools like Build Up, to be like, okay, I see what you guys are doing, and I want to be a part of that. I want to see the success of this child who had troubles in the past, and now I'm actually having a conversation with this child and seeing, like, okay, now I understand what they were going through, and now I can be a helpful support system for them as well, too, because it takes the community.
4: Exactly. And that's why that case management piece is so vital for our program.
3: Mm-hmm.
4: Because it might be housing instability, no transportation, it might be no food in the house, there might be, and if you're hungry, how can you work?
3: I mean, I work radio.
4: I mean, or, you know, if you're at home and you can't get sleep because there's like violence in the household, you've been up all night, you come to school, and then like I'm like fussing them, like, hey, why your head down? But it's like they know, like, hey, come talk to me, let me know what's going on, and then we can accommodate you from that point.
3: Yeah. Now, how do you build trust with kids that feel like, you know, they're so closed in? How you break those, you know, those barriers down?
4: Okay, so about a year ago, I had a student, and she literally came in. She was like, I'm not going to talk to y'all. I'm just here because my mama told me I had to be here. I'm not finna be friends with nobody. I don't like y'all. Mind you, just met her first day. I was like, oh.
3: Okay.
4: So it really just took me sometimes doing one-on-ones. Like, hey, how you doing? Checking in. What you got going on? Or if something happens, like, hey, how you doing? Checking in. What you have going on?
3: Yeah.
4: Not really forcing the relationship, but allowing her to feel comfortable enough around me. And then making sure the atmosphere is welcoming always. Because if they don't feel welcomed in your energy, then it's never going to get to a point where they're going to let their guard down.
3: Yeah.
4: And for them, it's like, everybody's disappointed me.
3: Yeah.
4: So not more so of just trying to correct all the wrongs everyone else has done, but letting them know that, hey, you can depend on me, but you have to depend on yourself as well.
3: Yeah.
4: And so she ended up being one of my better students. She graduated with her high school diploma. She's actually one of my students that's at Alabama State now.
3: That's awesome.
4: And so it complete turnaround.
3: But how does that feel?
4: Like, complete, it feels great.
3: Yeah.
4: It feels great, actually.
3: Yeah, I bet it does.
4: Yeah.
3: I mean, to see that. Because here she is with a hardened shell, and she already tried to set these ground rules, these boundaries.
4: Right, look, about, just like, first moment she walked in, like, I was like, well, hey, how are you? What's your name?
3: Right. Like, do you strategize, like, how do you approach that? I mean, or do you just kind of, do you assess, you know?
4: So I assess, and honestly, just with my personality that I have, I'm not easily offended. So when they are having their moments, I'll allow them to have their moments. And I'm like, hey, okay, so you ready to talk?
3: That's that mama side coming out.
4: That's out. Are you ready to talk? Okay, so now that we've gotten that out, so where are we going to go from here? Because I tell them, it's okay to feel whatever you're feeling.
3: Yeah.
4: Especially when they're first coming into us. Feel whatever you're feeling, and then we have to figure out where we're going to go next.
3: Yeah.
4: Like, you feel this type of way in this moment. That moment has come, and it's gone.
3: Yeah.
4: So what's next?
3: Well, and I think, too, what it does, it shows them that, one, you're not judging them.
4: Right. Like it's okay. Like, go ahead. Look.
3: You're
4: and
3: human.
4: I don't stop them either. Right. So I don't stop them. Like, she was having her moment, like, hey, okay.
3: Yeah. And I think that's where we talk about, previously we talked about the community not understanding. But also, too, when you're dealing with the kids, understanding, like, let them have that moment of, like, get that out of their system without judging. And then when they're done, like, okay, so I'm still here.
4: Yeah. Right. Literally.
3: I'm not scared. Like, I'm here with you. So,
4: and then when they see that, they're like, okay, she must be crazy too.
3: Like, she over here like laughing with me and but also you're really taking the time out to understand them and to show, like, I care about what you're feeling and what you're dealing with, and I'm here for you. And I think that's so, so important for the youth. And I commend you for doing
4: that. And then the other thing that I've grown to notice with working with this program for so long is parental support.
3: Yeah.
4: Because sometimes I know we're so quick to blame the parents. Like, hey, mom, you have to do better at X, Y, and Z. And sometimes they don't know.
3: Right.
4: Sometimes... Because, I mean, there's no playbook for being a parent.
3: Yeah.
4: Like, there isn't. I have a one-year-old, and he surprises me every day.
3: Trust me, I know.
4: I'm like, oh, boy, that's girl. New. A boy. Boy.
3: Oh, yeah, yeah. Oh, yeah. And he wants to. Oh, it's just going to get started.
4: Yeah. And he surprises me. He just started daycare, and he's new words, everything. So.
3: Wait till he starts jumping on you out of
4: oh,
3: the blue.
4: Oh, he does. Like, I'm his playground. Yeah.
3: He'd be like, what are you doing?
4: Yeah.
3: Yeah.
4: And so the parents sometimes don't know. And because of that, I think that having resources for parental support is important.
3: Mm-hmm.
4: Because it's easy for us to send them back home after we've poured so much into them and we have groomed them to be a certain type of way. And then all of that's not being reinforced in the home, but not because they don't want to. But because they also don't have those same skills.
3: Yeah. Well, I mean, too, like, I'm a firm believer in communication, right? And understanding people's communication styles. And I think to kind of piggyback what you're saying is understanding Cause, okay, so like I have kids, and when the school, you go up to the school, sometimes the breakdown of communication from teacher to teacher to
4: a little different.
3: It's like, and then you're sitting here like you're kind of confused, like what is going on, and then no one's really giving you that fair assessment, like, hey, this is what's going on with your student, so the parent can truly be more involved. Now I get it, we live a very busy, you know, life, you know, but sometimes we just need to know or understand, like, what is going on with our child, and so we can better do it at home. Like you said, like, a lot of times the parents just don't know. They don't know how to.
4: Right.
3: And then sometimes the kid don't know how to express themselves, or maybe they don't know how to trust the parents to believe that their parents are not going to judge. You know, there's a catch-22 with everything.
4: Right.
3: So how do you get the parents to feel more welcoming and involved? I know you just really kind of, you know, started there, but, like, yeah, what are some of the things and tools that you've used before, or even within yourself, you know?
4: Yes,
3: like,
4: how so do you... before, what I tried to do is during orientation, there's separate orientation. So the students will have orientation, and then on the first day, I orientate the parents.
3: Mm-hmm.
4: And that, I've seen that's helped a lot. So, and it's kind of easy when you're in a big room and then it's like everybody in there and the kids are in there too. And then no one's talking, no one's asking questions, but people actually have questions.
3: Yeah.
4: People actually have things that they want to ask or say. And in the small group, it's been better.
3: Right.
4: So parents are able to kind of peer support each other is what I've seen.
3: Mm-hmm.
4: So they're in there talking amongst each other, because the same activities, kind of with a twist, is the same activities I use for the parents that the students are doing.
3: Yeah.
4: Because, of course, across the board, they're the same, doing the same purpose. And also, the parents have my number.
3: Mm-hmm.
4: As soon as orientation ends, you have my number, you have my email. These are the times that you can call. If it's an emergency, call outside of those hours, but you need to send a text first.
3: There's that look again.
4: You need to send a text first, but if it's an emergency.
3: Right.
4: So just keeping an open line of communication. And then when things happen, like, or if their student has having issues, I don't allow the parent to come ask me about the issues. I'm telling them about the issues before they even get to them.
3: No.
4: So it's not like a surprise. And that's worked because it builds the trust. Like, okay, Miss Tam, I know she's going to handle it. Like,
3: no.
4: I know she's going to let me know if something's going on or if the student's having issues in any way. So that's definitely helped. And then when resources arise, like for some of my community partners, like if they have parents in classes, then I'll share, like, hey, here's some classes if you're interested, and just send it out to like all the parents.
3: Mm-hmm.
4: So that also, if they want to do something different, because they have kids that might be younger.
3: Right.
4: So, and it's very essential when they have younger kids to try to do some parents in classes, because maybe you made some mistakes before that you don't want to repeat.
3: Right. Now, what the hours for schooling, what is the hours?
4: Okay, so the students are there from 9 to 3.
3: 9 to 3.
4: Yes.
3: Now, is there like a lunch or anything?
4: Students are provided breakfast and lunch.
3: Yeah.
4: And then they have snack time, and we provide them a snack during that time too.
3: Oh, okay.
4: Yeah.
3: All right. Now, like, they have like the old school cafeteria style?
4: Yes. Yes, absolutely.
3: Hold on 1 second. Yeah, I was gonna say you can bring them in here. Yeah. Oh, I'm sorry. So it's like cafeteria style?
4: Yep.
3: Yeah.
4: Absolutely.
3: The old square pizza with the...
4: Well, they actually have upgraded food. It
3: really
4: looks a little bit better than that.
3: Oh, man. No,
4: it smells good. When I go in the lunchroom, it smells good.
3: You don't eat it, do you?
4: I just started.
3: Good answer. That's that political answer right there. That's that political. I was playing. I'm putting you on the spot. I'm sorry. I didn't mean to do that. But no, that's pretty cool. And so you said 9 to 3.
4: Mm-hmm.
3: And then providing the transportation for the students to get there, and then transportation back home.
4: Right.
3: Yeah.
4: And then if they have to go to interviews, if they're going to job shadowing placements, our job development team will make sure that they get to those places.
3: Oh, nice. Now, okay. Well, I'm glad you did that, because I remember when I was all right, so when your resumes really started, was like a thing for people to have to do. I remember I had
4: Well, that's still a thing. We
3: no, no, no, no.
4: I would say we have a job development portfolio that our students leave with.
3: Oh, no, that's good. I'm just saying, like, when I was their age, and I was someone who always liked to crack jokes, obviously, hence some reason why I'm in the field I'm in now. But so at the church I was at, we did a like a crash course on interviewing skills, and you know, we had to do a resume and cover letter. Now, the worst that you ever do and give a young adult is pizza while having them do a resume, because this wasn't like on the computer.
4: This is on the paper.
3: This is writing.
4: You're showing
3: it down.
4: Your age.
3: Oh, stop. Yeah, I am.
4: I hope it wasn't a typewriter too.
3: So I'm writing, and I instead of me just like having like the clean sheet of paper, it was like grease all on my paper. It was bad. It was bad. Obviously, I didn't get the job. No.
4: When I say just try again.
3: Yeah. This is before you had to do like, you know, the typing and all that other stuff. But yeah, that is awesome. So again, for people that want to get more information about Build Up and the youth Build Up, right, and just get more information about the school, where can it go?
4: Okay, they can go online at buildup.org/youthbuild.
3: Okay, and if people want to do like, when is the next, like, I guess you want to say orientation?
4: Orientation begins October 5th, but they'll need to go online, fill out that intake form, and then we'll call them in from someone from our staff.
3: Right, and what are some of the requirements?
4: You have to be between the ages of 16 and 24, out of school youth, so you can't be currently enrolled in any other high school or any other school.
3: Okay.
4: And then just have a need.
3: Okay. Oh, man, look, I know we always talk about we got to do something for the kids, and we got to just give them, all they need is an opportunity, right? And this is that opportunity for the kids, for them to really make a difference in their life. To build up their life, to refresh, restart, whatever the word you want to use, to make a difference, and you know, with the support from the community, and all that, that is one of those things that is just so important. And so I encourage people to go to buildup.org/youthbuild to fill out that application. And you know, this is a program that, you know, the kids, and nothing's coming out of pocket, you know, it's opportunity for the kids and young adults to get into the workforce and to really start building and growing, and just making a difference in their life, you know, and yeah, why not? You know, it's not even that in the process, not that long either. When you say about like 9 months.
4: Yes.
3: Yeah. And look. If I can just turn back the hands of time, I promise you.
4: Oh, and then I missed this part. So they also receive a stipend while they're in the program. So they'll get a biweekly stipend.
3: Okay.
4: Yes. So we treat it exactly like a job. That's why we call it our occupational workforce diploma.
3: So they clock in, clock out, all that stuff too?
4: Yes, absolutely.
3: Yeah, they have a little time card.
4: Yeah. Well, look, we're old school. Signing sheet.
3: Oh, that's a signing sheet. Look, they'll be over there talking about, yeah, I got here at 9 o'clock, like on the dot. Get a camera.
4: Well, I'm always standing there in the morning when they get in there anyway, so I know who's there and what time they're there.
3: That's how
4: you can't write anything fake on there.
3: You clock watching. You watching that time. Watching, making sure they come in when they're supposed to come in and all that good stuff. Again, if they want to get more information, please tell me again, where can they go to get more?
4: Buildupwork.org. What is the damn website?
3: Buildupwork.org/ I'm looking at it.
4: And you're looking at it. See, it's a tongue twister.
3: It is. Buildup.work/youthbuild. And then you can find it on social media and all that stuff as well, too.
4: Yes.
3: And all that good stuff. So, damn.
4: Look, it's Jabril, because we were saying it right.
3: Yeah,
4: he come in and it's like, can't nobody say buildup.org/youthbuild. Like,
3: we got all tongue tied and all nervous and stuff over here. We already did like 2 interviews and stuff, you know what I'm saying? But no, it's all good. But
4: I think it was really that.
3: Yeah, they kind of threw me off a little bit too. And I apologize for that. But look, Tam, I really appreciate. Look, and if you want to come back anytime, talk about more about what you got going on at YouthBuild, please. Come on back to Birmingham
4: today. Thank you so much for the opportunity.
3: Yes. And she did, like Jabril, she did give me that that mama look. She gave me that a couple of times during the interview. Yeah. Especially when I said, hey, can you stay a little bit longer? She was like, what? I already said I was supposed to say. Like, why did I say it before? Hey, look, you did. All right, well, Tam, well, thank you for being here on Birmingham Today.
4: No, thank you.
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0: Someone called her and said, "Hey, you need to come and do an interview." And she was like, "Okay." See, that's why I said, "See, we here. We on the same page." I got Tamara Tucker, aka Tam. She is the Youth Build Up Dean of Instruction. Man, that's a really that's a very strong title. How are you doing?
1: I'm great.
0: Come a little bit closer to that microphone. Yeah. So. So you went to Build Up Birmingham, not a school located in Titusville. How long you been there?
1: I actually just began 2 weeks ago, but okay. I have been working in Youth Build programs for the last 4 years.
0: Okay. How do you like it?
1: I love Youth Build. Youth Build is a special program to work. Yeah. We have special kids.
0: Yeah.
1: And it's always something.
0: Yeah. No, I mean, obviously you have a very youthful look. So yes. Obviously, you know, you're dealing with kids that probably like, aren't you a student here too? Like, who are you telling me? They're telling me I need to do this. Like, so how do you give them, like, I know you got that very stern look.
1: Yeah.
0: And so how does that go well?
1: So actually starting out in the program, I was actually 23 years old. Ooh. Our program expands 16 to 24, which means I had students that were older than me when I started. It's about setting the precedence and getting the respect and showing them that you're going to respect them. It's a two-way street. So you respect me, I respect you. And at first, it was definitely tough. When I came in, they were trying everything. They're like, okay, we're going to test the waters. We're going to see how much she's going to take because she looks like us. And then they realized, like, oh, we can't do that.
0: Yeah. Well, I've noticed that because, we just met before the interview, and I mispronounced your name. And then you gave me this look. And I was ooh, yeah. I said, that's that look. That's that teacher look. Because if you're going to be in that type of field, you got to have a look, right?
1: Yeah.
0: So do you, like, stand in the mirror and kind of work on your look just to make sure to be, like, a little bit more intimidating?
1: No, I think when you have that personality, it just comes natural. It's natural.
0: I love
1: it. It's like a motherly instinct.
0: Yeah. I got you. Well, I mean, so, you know, and it's good because, you know, I've had... like the dean and, you know, some of the instructors from Build Up Birmingham. You guys do some amazing stuff in the community. And for those who may not know, like, all the things that this school does, because it's an actual school, right? Just kind of talk about just the background of the school.
1: Okay, so the program that I work for is Youth Build Up, and so we are a pre-apprenticeship workforce development program. We service ages 16 to 24.
0: Okay.
1: So our program model is a 50-40-10, so it's 50% education, 40% workforce development, workforce preparedness, career readiness, and then 10% is going to be our leadership and our community service. Alongside that, we have a job development team, so we're placing these students into jobs, we're placing them into college, any post-secondary placement that we can find for them that's a good fit for them. And then we have supportive services, so we have a case management team, so any barriers that might arise, we make sure we alleviate those barriers.
0: You've done this before, haven't you? This ain't your first rodeo. See, because I just throw it out there and you just
1: I told you I've been in this for 4 years, and I could probably stand here and give you a 10-minute soliloquy about everything you feel.
0: Okay, well, let's do that. 10 minutes. Go. No. Okay. No, but that's amazing. So, like, what fields do you guys focus on?
1: Currently, we offer an NCCER, which is construction. It's a certification that is basically entry level for our students. They also get an OSHA 10 certification before they leave with us, and they get that before they start their NCCER. And our young ladies are in the Certified Nursing Assistant program through Belleville State. So that's been really great to get them in different types of trades. And so we're also looking at things like HVAC, we're looking at masonry, we're looking at things outside the box, trying to push them outside the box, something that they're not typically comfortable with.
0: Yeah. Now, and this is like hands-on work as
1: well,
0: too.
1: All of this is hands-on.
0: Right.
1: So what happens with our trades is they'll do the classroom work, and then a part of that is having their work-based, like, learning hours, so hands-on training hours as well.
0: So it's kind of giving them, like, a real-world experience.
1: Yes. So they actually do internships.
0: Okay.
1: So they also have internships and job placements, job shadowing placements, per se.
0: Mm-hmm.
1: So that also gives them that before we place them into the actual job. We can kind of see, like, what your work ethic is.
0: Yeah.
1: Are you going to be on time? What are the soft skills that we need to work on? What are the career development skills that we need to work on?
0: And obviously, this is for kids that are in the Birmingham, Jefferson County area.
1: Yes.
0: And if kids want, or parents are looking for a way for the kids to get into the school. Like, they just come up there and just raise.

0: Sure, how does that work?
1: So what'll happen is they'll go to buildup.org/youthbill, and on that page there will be a link that will take you to our sign up link. It'll give all the information that we need from you, and then someone from our team will reach back out to you for you to come into our office, get a tour, and then go over intake.
2: Mm-hmm. And obviously the school is going on now. I'm trying to Google the youth build, because I think this is a pretty good program for kids. And I say kids because, you know, it ranges from, know, kids to young adults. And I'm looking on this website, and this is like not, because I think about like when I was in school, right? We had a separate kind of like business school that was separate.
1: This is intertwined.
2: Right.
1: This is intertwined.
2: So like you and you either went to that school or you went to just regular, just high school.
1: Yeah.
2: And then in that school, they taught you like cosmopolitan.
1: Right. Cosmetology. Like helmet classes.
2: Automatic, you know, working on cars and stuff like, nothing like too detailed like what you guys are doing, but I'm looking just on the website. And I mean, like, this is a full fledged, like, they're really learning how to do these things and do like real hands on experience.
1: Yeah, so our students are actually getting an occupational workforce diploma, mm-hmm. is what they'll be getting once they complete with their high school diploma, because they're getting their NCCR certifications or CNA certifications. And most students, like our girls, they get both. They'll get their NCCR and they'll get their CNA certification alongside the OSHA 10.
2: Mm. And this is amazing. Is this something that happens just on regular, since, you know, obviously school just started. So does it follow the same path?
1: It does not.
2: Okay.
1: It does not. So our calendar, this program is a grants-based program. We're funded by the Department of Labor. So we have to go with their guidelines as it relates to the grant. And with that being said, we actually, October 5th is when our first orientation for our new grant will begin.
2: Mm-hmm. Okay, and so what do people do to fill out for that?
1: We'll go through the same process. You have to be intaked in order to get an invitation to orientation.
2: Okay, so when you say intake, it just got me, you know, the whole cold chills when I had to go through my whole D9 process when you said that.
1: So look, PTSD.
2: Right, yeah, you said intake. I was like, oh, gosh. Sorry, I digress. I kind of blacked out there for a quick second. But no, this is amazing. So let's talk about your background real quick, because, you know, you grew up here in Alabama. And what area? Because you told me the town.
1: So I grew up in Dixon Mills, Alabama.
2: Dixon Mills,
1: it's in Marengo County.
2: Oh gosh, there's like two people that live there.
1: So like Lower Alabama,
2: And then, you know, you played at Birmingham Southern, you did track there.
1: So I ran track there. I actually got my bachelor's degree in psychology with a minor in sociology and a distinction in leadership studies.
2: Mm-hmm.
1: Then I went on to get my master's in nonprofit administration. So I just graduated last December.
2: Congratulations.
1: So that's been great. Yeah. Yes, thank you.
2: Yeah. And now you're doing all this stuff here for the youth.
1: Yes.
2: So this is awesome. And obviously you've been just at this organization for 2 weeks, but been in the industry for a while. How beneficial is it for like schools like this for the youth that's, you know, in that age that you're really targeting? Like, how is that beneficial for them to carry on when they get ready to, you know, get out on their own?
1: Okay, so our biggest goal with these types of programs is self-sufficiency. That's mm-hmm. why we have a case management team. Our case management team makes sure that any barrier, so that if they are never with us again, that they know how to sustain on their own.
2: Yeah.
1: What the kids that we serve, I hear people call them at-risk youth. I don't like to use that term because I feel like they're opportunity youth, because we always have an opportunity to change the trajectory of where they are now.
2: Mm-hmm.
1: And so what I think that we do that's great is we give them all the tools.
2: Mm-hmm.
1: We create the tool belt. We give them the tools to prepare them. We show them how to use those tools, both figuratively and literally.
2: Right.
1: And they take those tools and they go forward.
2: Yeah. And how many students do you serve at the school?
1: So in the Youth Build Up program, we have about 66 students per grant.
2: Oh, okay. And this is a fairly new program.
1: Fairly new for this area. Mm-hmm. So the Birmingham area probably got its first ever youth build program for any agency back in 2022.
2: Yeah.
1: So.
2: Yeah. Yeah. Because I see here it was like, well, at least here it was 2024.
1: Right. Youth Build Up got their first one in 2024.
2: Wow. Yeah. That's amazing. And you're already seeing just the impact that has been just really been good for the community in Titusville and just in Jefferson County in general. And I love that this is like hands on stuff because, you know, when you get older, it's amazing when you talk to, you know, kids that are like 18 or I mean, from the age that you guys are dealing with. Yeah. Right. And let's say they don't know how to change a tire.
1: Don't know how to change a tire or tie a tie.
2: Tie a tire.
1: Or wash dishes. The amount of kids that actually don't really know how to wash dishes.
2: They just like get paper plates and be like, oh, okay. Like, no, you try space, you trying to impress somebody? You can't be over there like, hey, cook you some stuff and serve you on a paper plate. You know what I'm saying? I don't know how that's going to work, right? But I mean, like, but this is something that is, now, is it a fee for the kids to attend?
1: No, there is no fee for students to attend. Everything is given to the students free of charge.
2: Oh, wow. Now, what about getting to the school?
1: Okay, so there is transportation available. So Youth Build Up has its own transportation system. But we have kids that might be coming from Family Court. And our kids that come from Family Court, we have a partnership with Restore Birmingham through Family Court. And they will provide rides for students that are enrolled in both of our programs.
2: Mm-hmm. Yeah. Oh, so you have, this is something like, let's say, a kid that's in trouble. I don't like to, like you said, I don't like to use the word at risk, but... they've been having some situations going on, and this is an alternative for them to, instead of them spending time in jail, or, you know, this is an opportunity to,
1: because a lot of times it's really, absolutely,
2: they might just be bored.
1: Or they just need special attention.
2: Yeah.
1: They need a little bit special attention.
2: They need Miss Tam to give them that look. Like, what you about to do? Like you did me early when I almost mispronounced her name. I apologize for that. I had to apologize. For that, but now this is awesome, and then even after the fact, giving them opportunities to, you know, either continue their education in college, but teaching them like really good life skills, and if they really want to like start their own business as well too,
1: absolutely,
2: you give them those tools as well.
1: So our job development team is actually working with a student that wants to do hair, so we're helping her go and get her cosmetology license, helping her start up her booking link, showing her what's the best business practices for the type of business that she's trying to start. So anything that they come to us, so they'll have an individual career plan, and in that is how we determine where they're going to go, how they're going to get there, and then what we need to do to get them there.
2: Yeah.
1: All the nitty-gritty in between.
2: Yeah. Now, the beautiful thing about this, too, is I think when I had some of your other colleagues here on a different program, if people... Because y'all use, like, actual people's, like, stuff. Like, if I wanted to bring my car there and have people work on it just to kind of give them those skills, that's how it works, right?
1: Yes.
2: Okay.
1: Real-world experience.
2: Yeah.
1: Yes.
2: Yeah. Should I come up in there with an attitude, though, you know?
1: I don't think so.
2: Excuse me?
1: Well, actually, might need that type of practice. They might need that type of practice.
2: I'm just saying,
1: Just to throw them off a little bit. Like, how would you react if someone came in here like that?
2: Well, probably, never mind. I'm going to keep that part to myself. I'd be like, hey, I'm just joking. This is a learning experience. I'm not being real. Like, no, like, really, don't whoop me. I'm just playing.
1: Listen, they're good. They would probably already know. They're like, this can't be real.
2: He is being way overly dramatic. But I'm just thinking, like, to teach him, like, really that really life lessons about how to deal with people, communication styles, because y'all help with that as well, too, right?
1: Yes, so SEL is one big thing that we're implementing in our new diploma, so the social-emotional learning and the soft skills. That's the biggest thing, because a lot of them don't have soft skills. They don't know how to control their emotions. We don't have conflict resolution tactics already put into our lives. So that's huge, huge thing for especially the kids, and we like to think about the recidivism rate as well when we're working with our kids from the family court systems. What are ways that we can intervene to stop them from going back into the same situation?
2: Yeah. Now, so what does a day look like for a student?
1: So in the mornings, they come in for their morning check-ins. We kind of see where everyone is. We might have a word of the day or the word of the week that we're talking about. Like yesterday, we did a cool little psychology thing.
2: Okay.
1: We showed them the psychology video about attentiveness, selective attention. So basically where you might... there's something going on that you're looking at or you're doing, like in the activity that we're throwing a ball. You're throwing a ball to the person with the same color shirt as you, but then there's like a monkey that walks through and no one notices it because
2: I remember those videos. Yeah.
1: Because you're selectively looking at or dealing with the one thing that you were supposed to be looking at.
2: Right.
1: So things like that to get their brain going, to make them think. Mm-hmm. So we do that in the morning.
2: Who came up with that? You must have came up with that one.
1: No, actually our assistant, Miss Ariana, came up with that mm-hmm. morning.
2: Yeah.
1: So that was actually great because it was like a thing that I was like, oh, I would have come up with that. Yeah. I would have actually thought of that, but so, yes. And so those things are great because it's something that they're not used to.
2: Yeah. So how do you keep the kids' attention, like, you know, really focused on?
1: Okay, so.
2: And keep them coming, like, on a regular basis. Yeah.
1: Well, pretty much after they come in the mornings, they'll go into the classroom. We give them their classroom assignments or whatever assignments they have to work on for the day. We allow them to use their headphones. They can listen to their music while they're working. As long as you know they're quiet and staying on task, mm-hmm. we make sure that we're keeping up with where they are every day. And we just stay on them.
2: Yeah.
1: And honestly, that's what they like.
2: Yeah.
1: They like to see that we're on top of them, because if we're on top of them, then mm-hmm. that means that, oh, they care.
2: Yeah.
1: They care.
2: Yeah.
1: And so it keeps them coming.
2: So like, the education is similar, like math, English, you know,
1: yes.
2: science.
1: So and then, all Alabama State requirements are mm-hmm. the same as our occupational workforce diploma.
2: Yeah.
1: Yep.
2: And then do they pick and choose, like, what section of, like, if they want to do HVAC, automotive, hair care?
1: They
2: do. How does that work?
1: They get to choose the trade that they want to go
2: okay.
1: into.
2: Okay. Now, yes. do they... Because sometimes, you know, maybe I'm just going back to, like, when yeah. I was, I feel so old. You're kind of doing, like, an assessment and mm-hmm. just kind of see where you might be best suited at. Is that something, do y'all do that as
1: yes,
2: well, too?
1: So the assessment that we use is called the O-Net Explorer. Mm-hmm. And that pretty much tells, like, where your strong suits are.
2: Right.
1: So they go in, do that assessment, and we kind of keep that on file. And it changes, too. So
2: yeah.
1: from the beginning of the program to where they are now might not be the same.
2: Yeah, so even if they, let's say, they say, oh, I really want to do HVAC, and then they get into it, and then say, I'm not really, you know, I don't really want to continue doing this. I like to do, I don't know, construction.
1: Well, in that case, they'll always have construction. So just to clarify,
2: okay.
1: all students will get the NCCER no matter what.
2: Okay.
1: All students will end up with that certification. Anything outside of that is considered a construction plus certification. So something outside of what we typically will offer.
2: And then how long does this program last to, like, from start to, I guess, completion?
1: I would say about 9 months, but
2: okay.
1: it's self-paced.
2: Okay.
1: So I don't like to put a time on it because
2: right.
1: it's self-paced.
2: Okay.
1: Every student comes in with their own individual career plan, own individual education plan.
2: So if I came up in there and be like, hey, look, man, I'm going to be here for like 5 years. Then.
1: Well, I wouldn't allow that, however.
2: That's just me.
1: You need to make it to the next graduation. You need to make it to graduation for sure.
2: Right. Yeah. You ain't going to be no 50-year student
1: yeah.
2: up here unless you're working here. But but that's pretty cool. So you kind of work on your pace. So the program is roughly 9 months, but
1: yes,
2: but it can go maybe like
1: then,
2: a year or 12 months or whatever.
1: Students have graduated from the program. We have a year of follow up. And what that
2: okay.
1: looks like is if we check in with students every quarter, if you need a job or if you've lost your job or if you're looking for something better than where you're at now, you've gotten a little bit more experience. If you want to enroll into school, if there are any barriers that might have not presented itself before
2: mm-hmm.
1: that have popped up because, you know, life,
2: yeah.
1: things happen
2: yeah.
1: all the time. We help eliminate those barriers as well.
2: Now, what about, like, okay, so let's say after they graduate, can they come back and do another program, or you
1: cannot?
2: Okay.
1: Yeah, you
2: All
1: cannot.
2: Right.
1: Well, during follow-up, you can do other certifications,
2: mm-hmm.
1: but you can't per se recomplete the program.
2: Program.
1: Yeah.
2: Okay. But you can get recertified in something
1: yeah.
2: else.
1: Yeah.
2: And, you know, but the main ones, the OSHA and then.
1: And the NCCR.
2: Yeah,
1: and then,
2: I don't know the abbreviation of that. I'll let you say that part. I'm going to let you say that one. I'm going to screw that one up. I already know.
1: Listen, it's so many acronyms.
2: Yeah.
1: So many.
2: Yeah, it's almost like y'all work for the government.
1: Well, I mean, I guess, technically.
2: Yeah, I'm going to say government loves to have, like, acronyms for something.
1: Yeah.
2: You're like what?
1: Well,
2: what?
1: I mean, funny enough, it's funded by the Department of Labor. So.
2: Yeah, I know. But so, well, there's
1: yeah.
2: that whole thing about that as well, too. So, I mean, this is really cool. And then after graduation, you have the year. And then how do y'all help them with the college? So you help them, like, fill out the application, and how's that?
1: because I'm new to Build Up, we're going to be building out what that looks like for Youth Build Up. Previously, what I did in other programs was I would, around February, get with the students that I have already identified they would like to go to college, and then we start filling out. So we do college tours. We're taking them to see these schools. I actually have three of my old kids that just moved into Alabama State.
2: Okay. Congratulations. Awesome.
1: Yes, so that's been really great to see them wanting to do something different. Then I had two students that went to Grand Canyon University online. Mm-hmm. So we're taking them to the schools, letting them see the schools. And then once they decide, we allow them to decide. They have full autonomy. This is your thing. You tell me which schools you want to look at. Yeah. What are you interested in? Yeah. What do you want to do?
2: Yeah.
1: And then we just go from there. We've helped them fill out the FAFSA because that's always a really big thing. Everybody argues with their parents like during FAFSA time. That's always like the most stressful. Like, what's the password? I can't get in it. That's not the right thing. Yeah, it's always
2: sweating
1: crazy.
2: Over here. You got me thinking about all that stuff, man.
1: Listen, that's real PTSD.
2: Hey, Mom,
1: right there.
2: I need your W-2. How much money did you make?
1: Yeah. Okay, so the great thing is now you don't have to put in your information. It automatically pulls it once you put your social in.
2: Oh, God.
1: So it's so much easier now.
2: Yeah,
1: so much easier.
2: They'll see me as soon as I put mine in, they'll be like, no.
1: When I say, actually, get off here.
2: Have you looked at the military?
1: Yeah. And so that's an option as well. So getting them into the military. And I think a new thing that I want to implement at Youth Build Up as the new Dean of Instruction is having a National College Decision Day, because that is like the biggest thing to make them feel celebrated, to let them know like, hey, we see you. Mm-hmm. We're here to support you.
2: Now, it doesn't mean if it's like a 4-year or HBCU.
1: Yeah, it doesn't matter.
2: A 2-year
1: or anything like that. It's their choice.
2: Yeah.
1: Go where you're going to be comfortable, because you have to do the work.
2: Mm-hmm.
1: You have to be the one that's living there.
2: Yep.
1: And that's going to be your experience. So own your experience.
2: Now,
1: and that's what I try to tell them in everything. Own your experience.
2: Now, with the internships, because, you know, you got kids that are like 16 years old. So how does that work when it comes to them being young and then too young to really do internships, I guess?
1: You can still do internships.
2: Okay.
1: Internships don't really have an age limit. It's more so of getting into the actual job.
2: Oh, okay, well, yeah. Well, I sound so old because, like, you know, when I was like young, you know, you had to be, it was like 15.
1: Yeah, well, they're normalizing more of the high school students going into internships because we're pushing students to get into the workforce more.
2: That's awesome.
1: So now there's not really like a stigma against like, oh, like, why is this like kid in here?
2: Yeah, it's now more.
1: It's more acceptable.
2: Yeah, that's pretty cool.
1: Absolutely.
2: And then it's good that you start them young to really get that get into the routine and really understand like this. Now you understand why.
1: And you have to think, the entry level jobs are like, you need to have 10 years of experience.
2: But that doesn't
1: And it's like, oh, well, I just got a job.
2: What are you talking about?
1: They say, hey, I'm being the assistant. Like, I'm not even doing any work.
2: Right. I'm just filing papers. Like, what are you talking about?
1: Yeah, so that definitely helps combat that because they have experience when they go into the internships or even job shadow. So going to job shadow with people that are doctors, that are dentists, to see like, okay, is this something that I would really want to do, or is this something that I think I want to do, or maybe I want to do a different position, but in the same profession.
2: Yeah, I learned real quick. Dentistry was not my.
1: It's a lot of school. It's a commitment.
2: No, it is.
1: It's a lot
2: but
1: of
2: that's
1: schooling.
2: Me. That's
1: it's
2: me.
1: Commitment.
2: That's me. I'm not discouraging anybody. Look. You.
1: I say, if you want to be a dentist, do that.
2: You know, construction. Do that. Do. What's my auntie say? Do you, boo? That's what my auntie be saying. But no, can you stay a little bit longer? Okay. All right. You shook your head like, yeah. Nobody can really hear. All right. Okay. So we're going to take it. Hey, well, all right. So we're going to continue this conversation on the other side. You're listening to Birmingham Today.
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6: 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That rhymes. These are guns that were previously issued to law enforcement agencies in multiple calibers, by the way. And Tommy's got a program where he is able to buy these after they've been taken out of service. The police departments will replace these very fine Glocks, and Tommy gets them in batches. And he's got them on sale right now for $399 at Hueytown Pawn. Day in and day out, this is a really nice gun counter over at the pawn shop. They're on Brook Lane Drive in Hueytown. And I'm telling you, from time to time, you're going to get deals like this on the Glocks, on the AR pistols, on the AR-12 shotguns, sound suppression, a little bit of everything, even hunting stuff as we're getting closer and closer to the resumption of hunting season. It's Hueytown Pawn on Brook Lane Drive in Hueytown. Y'all go see Tommy and Adam today.
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2: All right, welcome back to Birmingham Today. AJ got Tam Tucker. She is the Youth Build-Up Dean of Instructions. So we've been just talking about the youth program will build up Birmingham in Titusville. Let's make sure I just kind of put that in there. Just I don't want nobody talking about, you said it wrong. I'm just saying what I was told. So I love that you're starting to see a lot more schools that are kind of catering to this style. And I don't really like to say it's for at the youth, because it doesn't have to be just for at the youth, right? I mean, at youth risk kids, right? It could be for kids that just want to have a, I don't know. I see, I'm saying it wrong. See,
1: yeah, look, and I was going to let you finish.
2: Yeah,
1: okay,
2: let me finish.
1: Listen. So it's they call them at risk youth.
2: Okay, I said
1: look,
2: it backwards.
1: You know, yeah,
2: at
1: it was,
2: youth
1: it was,
2: risk. But
1: yeah,
2: I mean,
1: you know,
2: what I mean. You know what I'm saying?
1: Close enough.
2: Yeah. Look, I talk for a living. So
1: no,
2: you know.
1: It's not for just at risk youth. We actually sometimes have students that already have their high school diplomas, but they just don't know what they want to do next.
2: Okay.
1: And that's great, because right. Come to us. We're going to help you figure out what you need to do next.
2: Yeah.
1: Whether that's going into a job, going into college. They also have a home ownership program. I'm not as abreast to that information, but I know that it exists, and
2: yeah.
1: We help students get into homes.
2: Yeah, we've had,
1: we
2: have kids. The last time I had someone on, we had talked to one of the
1: right.
2: kids that was going through that part of the program.
1: Exactly. So they build the homes, and then
2: mm-hmm.
1: they get to live in those homes.
2: Yeah.
1: Like,
2: yeah, that's awesome. And they do it from like from start to finish.
1: Exactly.
2: You know, almost somewhat similar to Habitat to Humanity in a way. But this one is really cool, because like these kids that have challenges going on in their life, whether it's at home or whatever it may be, and just giving them that alternative and being like, okay. We want to invest in you. We still believe in you. We understand, like, we get it. You know, you've made some mistakes in your life, but you don't have to continue to be a product of that. You can make a difference in your life if you're willing to do the work. That
1: right.
2: means getting up in the morning.
1: Being on time.
2: Being on time.
1: Dressing appropriately.
2: Dressing appropriately.
1: Coming now, with a great attitude.
2: Yeah, not like me, who just came in here with some sweatpants and a t-shirt, you know. you got to be professional.
1: Yeah, you know, because prepare for the day.
2: Right, because when you do those things, it you start really appreciating the work that you are accomplishing.
1: And if you continue to do it, it mm-hmm. becomes habit. It doesn't seem like a task.
2: Right.
1: It becomes a part of your living.
2: Yeah, and
1: yeah.
2: You're doing something that you could be proud of. And then you got people that are behind you, that is rooting for you, that's cheering you on, that's encouraging you.
1: Absolutely.
2: That's building you up, you know. I was going to tie it in somehow. And just really just giving you those skills that otherwise you probably wouldn't know. And or if you did know, it's going to take you years. And then you're already having to feel like you got to play catch up. And who wants to really do that? Like stressing yourself out. I'm already bald. I ain't trying to sit here and try to regrow everything. You know what I'm saying? Like, I ain't trying to do all that. But this is an opportunity for kids to really even try something different. You know, maybe there is a skill. And I bring this up because some of these kids, or I'm going to say some of these kids, but just some people, if they just take some of that focus that they did out in the streets, right? And turn that into something like positive, man, just the success that they would have.
1: Absolutely.
2: Because I'll listen to some
1: of these
2: stories.
1: They're innovative in the
2: yeah,
1: wrong ways.
2: Like,
1: they're innovative in all the wrong ways.
2: I'm like, how did you think of that?
1: Right. So redirectioning that innovative.
2: Yes. Yes.
1: Yeah.
2: Redirecting that and
1: for
2: using
1: sure.
2: that for good, you know? And it's amazing, like.
1: But see, you see that what you just said,
2: mm-hmm.
1: using it for good, and
2: mm-hmm.
1: I think sometimes we have to pull ourselves away from how we were raised, and
2: mm.
1: how do we define good?
2: Well, true.
1: If you lived a
2: that's
1: certain
2: that's
1: type
2: sociology.
1: Of way,
2: look, that's that sociology right there.
1: If you lived a certain, but listen, if you lived a certain
2: yes,
1: type of way,
2: mm-hmm.
1: how do you define good? It's like, how do you define success? How do you define wealth? Like, to me, wealth means leisure time, because
2: mm-hmm.
1: if I'm wealthy, I know that I have leisure time to do things that I like.
2: Right.
1: And I'm not thinking about making money in my spare time.
2: Right.
1: Like, you have to think about, like, how are we defining all of these things? So for them, good can mean I had somewhere to live last night. I had some food. Mm-hmm. That's good.
2: Yeah.
1: That's good to me.
2: Yeah.
1: Like, they don't think about consequences. They're not thinking about longevity.
2: Right.
1: So it's like, what is the, what, like, how do we define that?
2: And so I think
1: that's where we come from.
2: Right.
1: And we come in and we redefine what's good for them.
2: Mm-hmm.
1: Like, what does good mean to you? What does success mean to you?
2: Right.
1: And so that's
2: it doesn't mean that you're
1: going
2: to have the big, it doesn't mean that you have the, I mean, it's nice to have like the big house and
1: right.
2: the nice car and all that stuff, which is good. Everybody, yeah, you know. But yes, if you can lay your head down, and that's just me, I'm going to just use my, yeah. like, if I can lay my head down and be proud about everything I did and I accomplished that day, that's successful.
1: Exactly. Because it might not be big to someone else.
2: Right.
1: But that might be your winning ticket.
2: Yeah. I'm patting myself in the back. I'm over here like, shoot, I'm finna go out here and celebrate.
1: Exactly.
2: Because I'm proud that, you know, I set my mind on a goal and I say, you know what? I'm going to achieve it. Even if it was just a couple of steps towards it. It may not be the full goal, but at least I faced it. I at least went in the right path. In the right direction, and I did it.
1: Exactly.
2: And a lot of times, you know, and we're going to stick to that 16 and 24 age, because that's what you guys are focusing on. That's a lot of those, that's that heart, that's that crux right there, where you're still young, but you're still old. You're getting older, and you're really trying to figure out, like, okay, what's next for me? And if you don't have that support system at home, or everything around you is just negative, negative, negative, and, you know, you kind of start succumbing to all that. It's like, I know there's something better for me.
1: Right.
2: And sometimes you don't know where to start. And sometimes you start by asking the wrong people the wrong questions. But it really turns into, you know, finally someone sitting down with you and saying, hey, try this, you know, and at least point you in some that right direction, you know, and then you start filling in those gaps. And I love what you guys are doing, because that's what you guys are doing is showing these kids like these skills, these opportunities for them to really have a fresh start.
1: Exactly. And this also brings me to talk about like community development.
2: Mm-hmm.
1: Of how the work that the school does and the programs that we have, how do they affect the community?
2: Mm-hmm.
1: The more we change these kids, the more we can change our communities.
2: Yeah.
1: Because we're putting this product back into the community, and it's a good product, you know, based off our definition of what we think good is.
2: Right. Yeah.
1: Hoping that it'll change the trajectory of how we view our neighborhoods, how we treat our neighborhoods, how they might be able to influence other people to change the way that they view their neighborhoods.
2: Yeah.
1: And so I think that's a big thing, too, because it's not just that the kids don't know or they just don't have support. It's that the community might not have support.
2: Yeah.
1: And
2: a lot of times the community don't really understand, like, they may just see that kid and just assume, just because, you know, yeah, he's got in trouble, or, you know, he's done this and that, and mm-hmm. he has a reputation. But they don't understand the history behind the child. They don't
1: right.
2: understand the story.
1: We just jump to labels.
2: Right. You know, and then it's like, you already brushed this kid off. And now this kid is not even feeling like he's not wanted, or he or she's not wanted in the community that they grew up in. But you don't understand their story. They don't understand their struggle.
1: Yeah.
2: And this is a great way for the community to really invest in schools like Build Up, to be like, okay, I see what you guys are doing, and I want to be a part of that. I want to see the success of this child who had troubles in the past. And now I'm actually having a conversation with this child and seeing, like, okay, now I understand what they were going through. And now I can be a helpful support system for them as well, too, because it takes a community.
1: Exactly. And that's why that case management piece is so vital for our program.
2: Mm-hmm.
1: Because it might be housing instability, no transportation. It might be no food in the house. There might be, and if you're hungry, how can you work?
2: I mean, I work radio.
1: I mean, or, you know, if you're at home and you can't get sleep because there's, like, violence in the household, you've been up all night, you come to school, and then, like, I'm like fussing them, like, hey, why your head down? But it's like they know, like, hey, come talk to me, let me know what's going on, and then we can accommodate you from that point.
2: Yeah. Now, how do you build trust with kids that feel like, you know, they're so closed in? How you break those, you know, those barriers now?
1: Okay, so about a year ago, I had a student, and she literally came in. She was like, I'm not going to talk to y'all. I'm just here because my mama told me I had to be here. I'm not finna be friends with nobody. I don't like y'all. Mind you, just met her first day. I was like, oh.
2: Okay.
1: So it really just took me sometimes doing one-on-ones. Like, hey, how you doing? Checking in. What you got going on? Or if something happens, like, hey, how you doing? Checking in. What you have going on?
2: Yeah.
1: Not really forcing the relationship, but allowing her to feel comfortable enough around me. And then making sure the atmosphere is welcoming always. Because if they don't feel welcomed in your energy, then it's never going to get to a point where they're going to let their guard down.
2: Yeah. Yeah.
1: And for them, it's like, everybody's disappointed me.
2: Yeah.
1: So not more so of just trying to correct all the wrongs everyone else has done, but letting them know that, hey, you can depend on me, but you have to depend on yourself as well.
2: Yeah.
1: And so she ended up being one of my better students. She graduated with her high school diploma. She's actually one of my students that's at Alabama State now.
2: That's awesome.
1: And so it complete turnaround.
2: How does that feel?
1: Like, complete. It feels great.
2: Yeah.
1: It feels great, actually.
2: Yeah, I bet it does.
1: Yeah.
2: I mean, to see that. Because here she is with a hardened shell, and she already tried to set these ground rules, these boundaries.
1: Right, look, about, just like, first moment she walked in, like,
2: yeah.
1: I was like, well,
2: tone.
1: Hey, how are you? What's your name?
2: Right. Like, do you strategize, like, how do you approach that? I mean, or do you just kind of, do you assess, you know?
1: So I assess, and honestly, just with my personality that I have, I'm not easily offended. So when they are having their moments, I'll allow them to have their moments. And I'm like, hey, okay, so you ready to talk?
2: That's that mama side coming out.
1: Are you ready to talk? Okay, so now that we've gotten that out, so where are we going to go from here? Because I tell them, it's okay to feel whatever you're feeling.
2: Yeah.
1: Especially when they're first coming into us. Feel whatever you're feeling, and then we have to figure out where we're going to go next.
2: Yeah.
1: Like, you feel this type of way in this moment. That moment has come and it's gone.
2: Yeah.
1: So what's next?
2: Well, and I think too, what it does, it shows them that one, you're not judging them.
1: Right. Like it's okay. Like, go ahead. Look.
2: You're
1: and
2: human.
1: And I don't stop them either.
2: Right.
1: So I don't stop them. Like, she was having her moment. Like, hey, okay.
2: Yeah. And I think that. And I think that's. And I think that's where we talk about. Previously we talked about the community not understanding, but also too, when you're dealing with the kids. Understanding, like, let them have that moment of, like, get that out of their system without judging. And then when they done, like, okay, so I'm still here.
1: Yeah. Right. Literally.
2: I'm not scared. Like, I'm here with you. So,
1: and then, like, when they see that, they're like, okay, must be crazy too.
2: Like, she over here like laughing with me and but also you're really taking the time out to understand them and to show, like, I care about what you're feeling and what you're dealing with, and I'm here for you. And I think that's so, so important for the youth. And I commend you for doing
1: and
2: that.
1: And then the other thing that I've grown to notice with working with this program for so long is parental support.
2: Yeah.
1: Because sometimes I know we're so quick to blame the parents. Like, hey, mom, you have to do better at X, Y, and Z. And sometimes they don't know.
2: Right.
1: Sometimes... Because, I mean, there's no playbook for being a parent.
2: Yeah.
1: Like, there isn't. I have a one-year-old, and he surprises me every day.
2: Trust me, I know.
1: I'm like, oh,
2: boy,
1: that's
2: girl.
1: New.
2: Or
1: a boy.
2: Boy. Oh, yeah, yeah. Oh, yeah. And he wants to. Oh, it's just going to get started.
1: Yeah. And he surprises me. He just started daycare, and he's new words, everything. So.
2: Wait till he starts jumping on you out of the blue.
1: Oh, he does. Like, I'm his playground. Yeah.
2: He'd be like, what are you doing?
1: Yeah.
2: Yeah.
1: And so the parents sometimes don't know. And because of that, I think that having resources for parental support is important. Because it's easy for us to send them back home after we've poured so much into them and we have groomed them to be a certain type of way. And then all of that's not being reinforced in the home, but not because they don't want to. But because they also don't have those same skills.
2: Yeah. Well, I mean, too, like, I'm a firm believer in communication, right? And understanding people's communication styles. And I think to kind of piggyback what you're saying is understanding Cause, okay, so like I have kids, and when the school, you go up to the school, sometimes the breakdown of communication from teacher to teacher to
1: a little different.
2: It's like, and then you're sitting here like you're kind of confused, like what is going on, and then no one's really giving you that fair assessment, like, hey, this is what's going on with your student, so the parent can truly be more involved. Now I get it, we live a very busy, you know, life, you know, but sometimes we just need to know or understand, like, what is going on with our child. And so we can better do it at home. Like you said, like, a lot of times parents just don't know. And don't know how to.
1: Right.
2: And sometimes the kid don't know how to express themselves. Or maybe they don't know how to trust the parents to believe that their parents are not going to judge. You know, and there's a catch-22 of everything.
1: Right.
2: So how do you get the parents to feel more welcoming and involved? I know you just really kind of, you know, started there, but like, yeah. What are some of the things and tools that you've used before, or even within yourself, you know?
1: Yeah,
2: like,
1: how so do you... before, what I try to do is during orientation, there's separate orientation. So the students will have orientation, and then on the first day, I orientate the parents.
2: Mm-hmm.
1: And that I've seen that's helped a lot. So, and it's kind of easy when you're in a big room and then it's like everybody in there and the kids are in there too. And then no one's talking, no one's asking questions, but people actually have questions.
2: Yeah.
1: People actually have things that they want to ask or say. And in the small group, it's been better.
2: Right.
1: So parents are able to kind of peer support each other is what I've seen.
2: Mm-hmm.
1: So they're in there talking amongst each other because like the same activities, kind of with a twist, is the same activities I use for the parents that the students are doing.
2: Yeah.
1: Because, of course, across the board, they're the same, doing the same purpose. And also, the parents have my number.
2: Mm-hmm.
1: As soon as orientation ends, you have my number, you have my email. These are the times that you can call. If it's an emergency, call outside of those hours, but you need to send a text first.
2: There's that look again.
1: Need to send a text first, but if it's an emergency.
2: Right.
1: So just keeping an open line of communication. And then when things happen, like, or if their student has having issues, I don't allow the parent to come ask me about the issues. I'm telling them about the issues before they even get to them.
2: No.
1: So it's not like a surprise. And that's worked because it builds the trust. Like, okay, Miss Tam, I know she's going to handle it. Like,
2: no.
1: I know she's going to let me know if something's going on or if the student's having issues in any way. So that's definitely helped. And then when resources arise, like for some of my community partners, like if they have parents in classes, then I'll share like, hey, here's some classes if you're interested, and just send it out to like all the parents.
2: Mm-hmm.
1: So that also if they want to do something different because they have kids that might be younger.
2: Right.
1: So and it's very essential when they have younger kids to try to do some parents in classes because maybe you made some mistakes before that you don't want to repeat.
2: Right. Now, what the hours for schooling, what is the hours?
1: Okay, so the students are there from 9 to 3.
2: 9 to 3.
1: Yes.
2: Now, is there like a lunch or anything?
1: Students are provided breakfast and lunch.
2: Yeah.
1: And then they have snack time, and we provide them a snack during that time too.
2: Oh, okay.
1: Yeah.
2: All right. Now, like they have like the old school cafeteria style?
1: Yes. Yes, absolutely.
2: Hold on 1 second. Yeah, I was going to say you can bring them in here. Yeah. I'm sorry. So it's like cafeteria style?
1: Yep.
2: Yeah.
1: Absolutely.
2: The old square pizza with the...
1: Well, they actually have upgraded food. It
2: really?
1: Looks a little bit better than that.
2: Oh, man. No,
1: it
2: look,
1: smells good.
2: Real.
1: When I go in the lunchroom, it smells good.
2: You don't eat it, do you?
1: I just started.
2: Good answer. That's that political answer right there. That's that political. I was playing. I'm putting you on the spot. I'm sorry. I didn't mean to do that. But no, that's pretty cool. And so you said 9 to 3.
1: Mm-hmm.
2: And then providing the transportation for the students to get there, and then transportation back home.
1: Right.
2: Yeah.
1: And then if they have to go to interviews, if they're going to job shadowing placements, our job development team will make sure that they get to those places.
2: Oh, nice. Now, okay. Well, I'm glad you did that because I remember when I was all right. So when your resumes really started was like a thing for people to have to do. I remember.
1: Still a thing. We
2: No.
1: A job development portfolio that our students leave with.
2: Oh, no, that's good. I'm just saying, like when I was their age. And I was someone who always liked to crack jokes, obviously, hence some reason why I'm in the field I'm in now. But, so at the church I was at, we did a like a crash course on interviewing skills, and you know, we had to do a resume and cover letter. Now, the worst that you ever do and give a young adult is pizza while having them do a resume, because this wasn't like on the computer.
1: This is on the paper.
2: This is writing.
1: You're showing
2: it down.
1: Your age.
2: Oh, stop. Yeah, I am.
1: I hope it wasn't a typewriter too.
2: So I'm writing, and I, instead of me just like having like the clean sheet of paper, it was like grease all on my paper. It was bad. Obviously, I didn't get the job. No.
1: But I say, just try again.
2: Yeah. This is before you had to do like, you know, the typing and all that other stuff. But yeah, that is awesome. So again, for people that want to get more information about Build Up and the youth Build Up, right, and just get more information about the school, where can it go?
1: Okay, they can go online at buildup.org/youthbuild.
2: Okay, and if people want to do like, when is the next, like, I guess you want to say orientation?
1: Orientation begins October 5th, but they'll need to go online, fill out that intake form, and then we'll call them in from someone from our staff.
2: Okay, and what are some of the requirements?
1: You have to be between the ages of 16 and 24, out of school, so you can't be currently enrolled in any other high school or any other school.
2: Okay.
1: And then just have a need.
2: Okay. Oh, man, I know we always talk about we got to do something for the kids. And we got to just give them, all they need is an opportunity, right? And this is that opportunity for the kids, for them to really make a difference in their life. To build up their life, to refresh, restart, whatever the word you want to use to make a difference. And you know, with the support from the community and all that, that is one of those things that is just so, so important. And so I encourage people to go to buildup.org/youthbuild to fill out that application. And you know, this is a program that, you know, the kids, and nothing's coming out of pocket, you know, it's opportunity for the kids and young adults to get into the workforce and to really start building and growing, and just making a difference in their life, you know, and yeah, why not? You know, it's not even that in the process, not that long either. You say about like 9 months.
1: Yes.
2: Yeah. And look. If I can just turn back the hands of time, I promise you.
1: Oh, and then I missed this part. So they also receive a stipend while they're in the program. So they'll get a biweekly stipend.
2: Okay.
1: Yes. So we treat it exactly like a job. That's why we call it our occupational workforce diploma.
2: So they clock in, clock out, all that stuff too?
1: Yes, absolutely.
2: Yeah, they have a little time card.
1: Yeah. Well, look, we're old school. Sign-in sheet.
2: Oh, not the sign-in sheet. Look, don't be over there talking about, yeah, I got here at 9 o'clock, like on the dock. Look at the camera.
1: Well, I'm always standing there in the morning when they get in there anyway, so I know who's there and what time they're there.
2: No,
1: that's how you can't write anything fake on there.
2: You clock watching. You watching that time. Watching, making sure they come in when they're supposed to come in and all that good stuff. Again, if they want to get more information, please tell me again, where can they go to get more?
1: Buildup.org/youthbuild. It's a tongue twister.
2: It is buildup.org/youthbuild, and then you can find that on social media and all that stuff as well too.
1: Yes,
2: all that good stuff. So damn.
1: Look, it's Jabril, because we were saying it right.
2: Yeah,
1: and then
2: he was saying it right,
1: and then he come in, and it's like, can't nobody say buildup.org/youthbuild. Like,
2: we got all tongue-tied and all nervous and stuff over here. We already did, like, two interviews and stuff, you know what I'm saying? But no, it's all good. But
1: Tam, I think it was really that, because it was...
2: Yeah, they kind of threw me off a little bit, too. And I apologize for that. But look, Tam, I really appreciate... Look, and if you want to come back anytime, talk about more... about what you got going on at Youth Build, please come on back to Birmingham
1: today. Thank you so much for the opportunity.
2: Yes, and she did, like Jabril, she did give me that that mama look. She gave me that a couple of times during the interview. Yeah, especially when I said, hey, can you stay a little bit longer? She was like, what? I ain't said I was supposed to say. Like, why did you say that? Hey, look, you did. All right, well, Tam, well, thank you for being here on Birmingham Today.
1: No, thank you.
0: You've been listening to Birmingham Today, a Cumulus Birmingham public affairs program focusing on local and state issues affecting you and your community. 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
6: If you want a deal on a Glock, you better listen up. Hueytown Pawn has the law enforcement Glocks back in stock. That rhymes. These are guns that were previously issued to law enforcement agencies in multiple calibers, by the way. And Tommy's got a program where he is able to buy these after they've been taken out of service. The police departments will replace these very fine Glocks, and Tommy gets them in batches. 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They're on Brook Lane Drive in Hueytown. 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It's Hueytown Pawn on Brook Lane Drive in Hueytown. Y'all go see Tommy and Adam today.
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0: Welcome to Truett News Radio. It's your weekly dose of gumption and positivity, for whatever that means. Now, here are your hosts, Tony Truett and Brock Murphy, probably the two coolest guys in the world, at least in their minds. Let it rip, fellas.
6: It is go time for another week of Truett News Radio. Thanks for joining up with us. I'm Tony Truett with Truett Insurance and Bonding. We'd love to have you work with us. Come, let's do some business coverage for you. Let's do some home and auto coverage for you. Let's do some surety bonds. Let's do it all. How are you, Brock?
12: Oh, doing pretty good. Yeah. Absolutely. Yeah.
6: I just hit them with a sales pitch right off the top.
12: Everything. Yeah. I mean, you basically introduced yourself.
6: Yeah, man. Let's bring it. Let's get something stirred up.
12: Well, I'm Brock Murphy with Brock G. Murphy Law Firm. Love to help you out if you're a small business. Do a lot of small business related things. Conform them. Can help you out with contracts, transactions. Maybe you get involved in a dispute, can help you there. Do a lot of construction-related stuff.
6: Yeah.
12: You sell payment and performance bonds. Yep. Sometimes I'm filing claims against those, for heaven's sakes. Maybe you're represented by somebody and you're in a dispute, and you need somebody to act as a neutral to figure that thing out.
6: Sort it out.
12: I could be your mediator, for heaven's sakes.
6: Good.
12: I'm registered.
6: Yeah.
12: In any event, this is Truett News Radio, and it's a nice, it's a balmy.
6: Yeah, it's August.
12: Saturday morning, yeah, for
6: it's
12: sure.
6: August. So, but anyway, I hope everybody's got a great weekend lined up. We're excited to be around. Got a great show lined up. We got Christina Hendricks from, she's the VP of Strategic Communications.
12: I
6: up
12: like
6: at
12: that name.
6: University of Alabama at Huntsville, and they got a lot of stuff happening.
12: Yeah, I like that title. I'd like to be a VP of Strategic Communication.
6: And then my buddy Adam Pierce, he's coming on with Origin Bank. He's their senior VP and senior commercial banker. I wanted to get him on. They're new to the area. They're out of Louisiana, but they're coming in. They've been down in

0: Mobile, and now they've just really recently entered Birmingham. So we're going to hear a little bit about them and what they're up to and where they're looking to grow, that kind of stuff.
1: Well, I like that, for heaven's sakes. Hey, you know, what was it, about 2 years ago, we came down the hill, went to Seeds, as we do, and we'll like to invite everybody to meet us there this morning, in fact, if you'd like.
0: Yeah, come on, grab some bacon.
1: We'll break some food together. But in any event,
0: they got really good honey butter down there, man.
1: They got really good honey butter, they do, and they macerate their strawberries. So you're actually only having 3 strawberries, but it feels like 12.
0: Well, and they do that thing, I never can figure out the date on it, but that Hattie B's, like they do the hot chicken biscuits.
1: The first Saturday of the month.
0: Man, and it's packed.
1: Yep. In any event, we met Fleming Dean, which is one of the coolest names I've ever met. And one of the coolest girls. I mean, just fabulous young woman. Met her folks who were out over at Atlanta over the couple years. But that introduced us to Samford Women's Soccer. And they just kicked off the season, literally this week, on the road at South Bend, Indiana.
0: Yeah, how about that?
1: Yeah, which is the home of the goalie for the Samford Bulldogs, Peyton Hull. She grew up in South Bend, so this was in the shadow of her hometown. And by golly, they played Notre Dame, the number 2 team in the entire country, to a draw. 0-0. The defense is strong yet again.
0: What was Notre Dame ranked?
1: They were number 2 in the entire country. Yeah.
0: Wow.
1: Now, what's interesting is Samford's top player, I think you would have to say, is Sam DeLuca. She scored 15 goals last year. She was the player of the year for the SoCon, and she's dealing with some kind of an injury. So she didn't play much of that game. She scored 15 goals, and only a couple of girls in the entire country scored more goals last year. And guess what?
0: Yeah.
1: One of them was for Notre Dame. And guess what? She was also injured. So basically, the Bulldogs and the Fighting Irish took the field, less their most potent weapon. So it was a draw that way as well. And it was 0-0. You know, Samford had one of the top defenses in the entire country, and in fact Peyton had some of the most the highest number of shutouts, and she got another one yet again, the first one of the year in 2026, literally in the shadow of her hometown.
0: That's
1: thought that
0: awesome.
1: Was a really, really cool story. So the interesting thing is their game number 2 is tomorrow night, Sunday night. Guess who they play?
0: Tell me.
1: The Bruins.
0: Oh, really?
1: The Belmont Bruins.
0: Oh, look out, man.
1: 6 p.m. at Shawna Yelton Field.
0: Yeah. It's, we were up there this week, and that's going to be awesome. So that's in Nashville?
1: Yeah. No. That's here. That's going to be at Shawna Yelton Field. I'm going to be there. You can be there, too.
0: Man, what night is that?
1: That's tomorrow night, Sunday night, 6 p.m.
0: If we can put that on the calendar, maybe.
1: Yeah, absolutely. But, Fleming Dean, who we met at Seeds, she was our genesis of all this. And boy, she's fantastic. And she's, in fact, graduated. And she's in a master's of accounting program right now. I can't even imagine how intricate and detailed that is. But good on her and good on the Samford Bulldogs, who start out 0-0-1, but with that draw against the number 2 team in the entire country.
0: At Auburn, I had to take this advanced accounting class.
1: Yeah.
0: And I don't see how anybody does it and makes a career out of it. They came and gave me a book that was really thick, and it was written kind of like the King James Version. that little writing thin pages see through each one.
1: Oh, gosh.
0: It was awful.
1: I think that when you get into master's, your thought is that perhaps you'll turn around and teach in that area. And I think that Fleming has perhaps a concept of that, and she's just fantastic. So, you know, prayers up and Godspeed to her, and best of luck to the Samford Bulldogs as they go on through the rest of the season, including Belmont this weekend.
0: Yeah.
1: And I know that's a tough one for you.
0: Oh, man, absolutely. Got to support our hometown, but my money's going to Belmont right now.
1: Yeah, twice, so, times two.
0: Yeah, and like we're saying, I was up there this week. We went up, the boys moved in into their dorm, and this was the easiest move in we've had. We're seasoned veterans, plus they're basically living in the same place. This is weird the way things work out. They literally, you know, you got to go back through and sign up for your rooms and all of that, and where you're going to live. But they literally ended up being assigned next door to where they lived last year. So you knew the layout, you knew all that, so it was easy to get them in. So that was great. But they're set up and ready to go. But up there, man, I was telling you on the way over here this morning, we stopped at this place. I hope we get one here, a 51st Deli.
1: Yeah, you like that.
0: I didn't know about that, but they've got, I think, 4 or 5 of these up around Nashville. This guy started it. Man, really cool place. Great sandwiches, coffee's got a, you know, a breakfast they do, and a giant area for about every, you know, drink. They don't do, I don't think they do any alcohol in there.
1: Yeah.
0: But like every bottled drink or whatever you can think of, Cokes, Pepsis, Gatorades, all, it looks great. And, you know, kudos to them. But again, I'm making my pitch that we need one of those. But that's right behind. We always stay at this Hilton Garden Inn down in Brentwood, or stay there a lot anyway. But next door to that, I went over there to see our old buddy Matt Wilson, who's now the commissioner at the OVC, but he wasn't around. And I can't believe it, since I didn't call him, that he wasn't just waiting around for me to drop in. But yeah, so I'm going to catch up with him and get him back on before long to see if we can hear a little of what's going on with the Ohio Valley Conference.
1: Yeah, that's right, exactly.
0: But I also went by the Truth, which we've talked about a little bit, but they got a cool, entertainment music venue.
1: That's
0: about
1: right.
0: To open, I think, in October, beginning of October, but it's like 4,400.
1: It's a good
0: seats,
1: size.
0: And, it's a cool looking place up there too. So that Wedgewood Houston area is really building up. That's
1: sure.
0: Kind of like one of the super hot areas. So, but what's kind of weird, man, this is another one of those, the train track runs right through the middle of all this. They're building all kinds of, you know, lofts and stuff around it. And there's some record company building across the street from the Truth that's is about to get redeveloped. They're going to keep the original building because that was the place that the Beatles, if I understood it right, the Beatles first, I guess I call it a 45, but like a 7-inch record was pressed in the U.S.
1: And
0: Please Me on one side and then the B side. I can't remember what it was, but that's pretty cool history.
1: That's
0: really
1: cool.
0: Keep that, but then they're going to build like a big condo building and kind of make a mixed use kind of village around it. So that's going to be awesome to see come together.
1: Yeah, for sure.
0: And I got, you know, some pictures for the Truett News construction report, and I called on some other people while I was up there. So that was good.
1: Yeah. Like that for sure. Hey, I saw this as we get into some sponsor stuff.
0: Yeah.
1: The this past week was an anniversary for our Porch Creek Band of Indians.
0: Oh,
1: right?
0: Man, tell me about it.
1: Yeah, well, it turns out that 42 years ago this week, 1984 is where that would place that, the band was federally recognized by the U.S. Department of Interior as a Native American tribe here in Alabama.
0: Yeah, I couldn't remember the year. You know, like I was mentioning the last couple of weeks, I went by the museum and I knew it was in the early 80s. I was thought it was 82, but 84. And I thought it would have gone back further than that. You know, I mean, not that 40... however many years is not a long time, but
1: I think this is just when they kind of got all the documents together and submitted everything to the Department of Interior and sort of made it official.
0: I'm serious. I'm going to give a pitch again. Go by the Porch Creek Indian Museum on your way down to the beach or Mobile if you're in the area. It doesn't take, you know, tons of time to go through.
1: Yeah.
0: It really has some great history in it. You know, anybody that enjoys all that, I think you'd get a kick out of seeing some of this stuff, but it's super good as far as being put together, the exhibits and some
1: they
0: cool
1: do everything
0: stuff.
1: Top notch.
0: They really do, man. And you know, it's you know, we give them a pat. We appreciate them sponsoring us, but I mean, you know, they really do deserve a pat on the back for the good works they do across
1: philanthropic
0: the state
1: and Department
0: and just,
1: of Defense
0: just jobs, man. I mean, you know, they're responsible for a ton of employment. And, you know, good for them. But that's awesome to that you saw that.
1: 10 guesses what year I landed in the time machine.
0: I'm going to say 1982.
1: Oh, 84. Yeah.
0: 84, yeah, whatever. That's right. Yeah, so that's going to be a good one. But, yeah, Porch Creek Indians, what is it, 40-something businesses they operate. Awesome. Stadium Trace Village, man, really excited for them. They actually broke ground on that new South Haven Surgical Plaza. So phase two is officially underway now. And that's going to do nothing but add, you know, more great stuff out there. Fantastic, you know, retail destination that Will and, you know, Riley and everybody involved, they do a great job getting the word out and have a great place down there. Go by Stadium Trace Village, Highway 150 and 459, easy to get to. So go check them out. Tons of retail and restaurants and all that. Alabama AGC, their big dove hunt is coming up September 9th over in Barry, Alabama, and they got section meetings going on everywhere, so check out ALAGC.org.
1: Really good group.
0: Earl Dudley, LLC, they help on the Truett News Construction Report. Really appreciate them. They got a bunch of cool toys that are actually, you know, very useful when it comes to construction and stuff.
1: And yet, so, I want one.
0: I know. I want them all. It's I was watching Lioness last night, the new season started. We finally got around to seeing it, and they had like a ton of drones. Now they were all trying to blow you up. I don't think Earl Dudley does those.
1: No,
0: but they got all these cool drones. All those, what were they called? Drone boats? Even?
1: They're
0: mapping out the bottom. So cool stuff they do too. But support everybody, and we appreciate their help with everything. Brock, some of the stuff going on this week, man. One, right off the bat, Truck Works, another great Birmingham company, Birmingham-based company. Anyway, they're all over the place, but they're hiring accounting assistants for their office here. So Yeah. I tell you, if you're in the accounting world, go out there and help them because they got a ton of good stuff happening out there.
1: Yeah, that's a fact. Hey, football season is starting to ramp up. We've got the NFL's playing its exhibition games. College football's right around the corner, and I saw this. It was really, really neat. Of course, I'm an alumni of the University of Colorado, and guess what they did last week, Tony?
0: Tell me.
1: This is really cool to me. Dion decided I'm going to motivate my players.
0: Okay.
1: And he loaded them onto a bus, and he took them down to Colorado Springs where they had a joint practice with the Air Force Academy.
0: Oh, man, how about that?
1: Yeah, and it was really, really an important sort of friendly joint practice, and it certainly gave some new, fresh perspective to the Buff players, right? Because the Buff players were in there. They ended up being clearly affected by things like the mission is bigger than football, which is the message at the Air Force Academy, and that the freshman Air Force Academy players were sitting there talking about having just completed basic training, right? So I think it sounded like the Air Force Academy appreciated Dion and the Buffs coming down there and that interaction. But I think for Colorado, it was a bigger concept, a bigger perspective of things as they went down there and met some young men who were going to do some pretty important things for the country and maybe reset some expectations and concepts for the Buffs. So anyway, I thought that was a really, really wise thing that Dion did. And I'm, you know, excited to see what yet another rebuilding project does.
0: How are the Buffs going to be this year?
1: Who knows? Yeah. I mean, who knows how anybody's going to do? You know, it used to be that you would sit there and see all these returning starters and, you know, you would think about the freshmen who might have an impact. And every year, I remember through David Gibbs, you'd have that one kid who was a journeyman. He was a junior or a senior, and he's never quite gotten it together. And all of a sudden in the summer in the camp, boom, the light bulb lights up, and all of a sudden he's an impact player. And you never know who that's going to be. But now you've got the transfer portal. I mean, you know, Colorado, I think, had in the 40s of the number of new players on their roster. And you've got that going on epidemically at important positions at the most important teams throughout the country. And you never know how that's going to settle in. You know, we had talked about Kansas a couple of years ago had their quarterback came back from injury, and all of a sudden they started decimating everybody. And yes, it was important that quarterback came back. He was very, very important. But what was lost, I think, and what was going on with Kansas that year is that they had a unicorn. It won't happen again. Their offensive line had played together for 5 years. And that will never, ever, ever, ever, ever, ever, ever, ever, ever happen again in college football. Not so long as there's, you know, the transfer rules the way that they are in NIL. So, you know, you don't have the ability to do continuity. You don't have the ability to reset this group of guys and do it for year number two, year number three. And so who knows how anybody's going to do this year, and much less the Buffs.
0: Well, one of the interesting things colleges are doing right now, you know, we've had this on here for a couple of weeks and I hadn't gotten to it, but and we're about to talk to Christina, you know, up at UAH.
1: Let me
0: get kind of her thought on this too. But you know, a lot of the schools are now like spreading their wings, and you know, they're opening new campuses or new extensions. So like, you know, Florida is planning out a whole like district in downtown Jacksonville.
1: Oh wow!
0: To do some of their stuff in. That's my understanding. There, Vanderbilt has like apparently a new campus in New York. New York City.
1: No kidding.
0: And then they're you know, have okayed something down in Palm Beach, Florida. So two centers where a ton of money and a ton of connections is going is what Vanderbilt's trying to do. So that's interesting.
1: Yeah, yeah.
0: Texas A&M, you know, they don't have any shortage of money. But they've started like a campus in Fort Worth. So Texas A&M Fort Worth, I guess, officially. But their first thing, they've opened up a law school. I think they bought like an existing kind of law school, maybe there.
1: Okay.
0: But they built an 8-story, I think 200,000 square foot plus building. They built it, you know, from scratch. And that's the first step of what they're doing there. It's in the Fort Worth New Innovation District.
1: Okay.
0: But then, like they celebrated the grand opening, but at the grand opening, they broke ground on the second building, which is going to be basically similar size. So, they're really planning a whole campus of like kind of mid-rise buildings in Fort Worth, which is kind of interesting.
1: And, that's really
0: interesting. I mean, all these people are investing, you know, big money in this stuff. So I just thought that was kind of an interesting let's see where that goes.
1: Well, it's where upper education.
0: I mean, all these brands are out there that you're familiar with and seeing how they carry them out. So anyway, talking about that, let's go to the Truett Insurance and Bonding Hotline and talk with Christina Hendricks. Christina, are you with us?
1: Christina, hello, hello.
2: Good morning. Glad to be here.
0: Man, we're thrilled to have you on. This is Christina Hendricks. She's the Vice President of Strategic Communications up at University of Alabama in Huntsville. And we were just, I was just telling some college stuff on here about how schools are trying to grow in different ways. And, one, y'all are having a ton of growth. Huntsville, for sure. You're a huge part of what's happening in Huntsville, which is just exploding. And, you know, we know there's a lot of construction projects and all going on up there, but, tell us, kind of fill in the gaps, man, what all is, cooking.
1: And go Chargers.
0: Yeah, absolutely.
2: Go Chargers. We are coming off an amazing year, getting ready to start classes on Wednesday. Wow. And our students are just pumped. I mean, we had two great days of move-in yesterday and Thursday, and to see the parents and to see the students excited to be back on campus,
1: for sure.
2: The ones who are new that are coming to campus, they're just seeing the growth, as you mentioned, about Huntsville. You know, we've got some major projects that are happening on our campus, the first one being the Raymond B. Jones Engineering Building.
1: Is engineering important based on all the aerospace that's going on around there? I don't know.
0: You need a background?
2: Our the College of Engineering is the largest college on our campus. We have about 2,500 students who are in that college.
0: That's great.
2: And this new building is going to allow for them to really spread out and for us to grow more students and get more people and more businesses in to help us to train these students. And we're very excited about that. And the location is superb.
1: Oh.
2: It is right at the front of Sparkman Drive, overlooking the lakes that are right at the front of the campus, and right across from Cummings Research Park.
1: Yeah.
2: Students that are in that building are going to be able to look out the window and see the Saturn V rocket at the U.S. Space and Rocket Center.
0: Man,
1: how about that?
2: I mean, you are just really in the heart of engineering in Huntsville.
1: And what a nexus for places to go do internships, right? I mean, such a symbiotic relationship. I just love what y'all are able to offer one another there.
2: That's right. I mean, just this past year, we had over 70 students who signed to go work at Northrop Grumman. And that's an engineering business.
1: Wow.
2: So we did a signing ceremony, just like they do for athletics. We're doing it on the academic side.
1: Love that.
2: So students are getting their opportunity to sign on the dotted line to go work at some of our nation's best security contractors, national security contractors.
0: Yeah, well, we had Dr. Carr on, you know, a couple of years ago, and he's retired, and y'all got a new leader now, too, so, you know, fresh ideas coming in. Can't wait to see where that comes from. How's all that working out? He's only been there for a couple of months, isn't that right?
2: That's right. His name is Dr. Don Leo. He is our 11th president at UAH. He is absolutely excellent for our campus. He was the founding dean at Georgia's College of Engineering, and then he went on to become the provost at Ohio University. We're so happy to have him here in Alabama, especially at UAH, and we're excited about the impact he's going to be able to bring and make for us. We're growing on our campus, and to have such a leader like Dr. Leo join us is going to be pivotal as we go into this next era of growth.
1: Folks, you're listening to Truett News Radio. We're on the air right now with Christina Hendricks. She's the VP of Strategic Communications. I was saying, I love that title, at the University of Alabama, Huntsville, Go Chargers. And when I say Go Chargers, I mean it, because we've talked about that there is an arms race, both athletically and academically. And you've just talked about the unveiling of the Raymond B. Jones Engineering Building on the academic side. But the fact is, there is a participation and an unveiling of some upgrades and additions to the athletic complexes up there for the Charger Athletics, correct?
2: That's right. So we have broken ground a few months ago on a new track and field complex.
1: Oh, nice.
2: And we hope to be opening that in the next few months. That track and field complex is so exciting for our campus because we've never had one on our campus. So our track and field teams have been running all over Huntsville, and I say that seriously, running all over Huntsville.
1: Yeah, yeah.
2: And they're award-winning. They've been winning at the Gulf South Conference level, and they've also been winning at the national level. And so these kids need to be able to come to UAH and be able to practice and compete on our campus, and we're very excited about this new track and field that we'll be cutting the ribbon on very soon.
0: Yeah, well, let me ask you this, Christina. I'm always interested, just like we're talking about your title. How did you get to there? Have you always been in working with schools, or did you come from a different background? I love hearing people's career path.
2: Yeah, so I spent nearly 20 years in aerospace and defense.
1: Oh, wow.
2: So I started out working in public relations for NASA Marshall Space Flight Center. And then I went on to the Army side of Redstone Arsenal and worked a number of programs there. And then as many of us do. We go back to our first love, which was NASA. So I went back to NASA, and I worked launch vehicle development programs. So the Space Launch System that recently went around the moon, I worked on that program, promoting it and going around the country and explaining about propulsion and astronauts are going to be flying in this rocket. And so it was a very exciting time. And then I left and went into private industry, and I started the communications team at a company called Dynetics, which was acquired by Leidos. And so that was major for us because we were moving out of the software business into the hardware business. And then the opportunity at UAH came up, and it was very attractive to me because of the research that UAH does. At UAH have over $160 billion in research expenditures. And so we're ranked in the nation doing this highly technical research for our country. And this opportunity came up, and I said, this is exactly what I do, the applied sciences, applied engineering in my previous life, and able to come to UAH and bring all of that energy to this campus and then also to learn. I'm so excited about being able to work on the academic side and to promote these incredible programs that we have for incoming students to, you know, see them grow and to thrive.
0: Yeah. Well, I mean, the amazing thing out of all of that is that all of those opportunities, I mean, exist in Alabama and then and particularly right around Huntsville. I mean, and the future is so bright for Huntsville right now. Y'all are really sitting in the sweet spot up there. And do y'all look like, is there, you know, I don't know, a 30-year plan, I mean, of where things could grow to during that time, or is it a little bit more limited, or how does some of that work?
1: The orbit's the limit, right? Beyond the sky. I mean, it's just amazing what's going on in Huntsville.
2: It is. I will tell you that there are people that are constantly planning in Huntsville about what's next. What can we bring to Huntsville?
1: Yeah.
2: How can we partner with each other to make sure that growth continues? Obviously, we all have heard most recently about the Eli Lilly announcement that was made late last year. So that was very exciting. But there's always an opportunity in Huntsville, and that's why so many people love to come here, especially our students.
1: Yeah.
2: You know, they hear of these opportunities, and UAH has that special place for them to be able to partner with these organizations. And like you said, it's a plan that's never ending. I mean, some people like to say, oh, we have our plan together, we're ready to go. This plan constantly evolves in Huntsville, and all of us continue to work together. I think that's the beauty of North Alabama as a whole. You know, you've got Athens and Decatur and Huntsville and Scottsboro. All of these cities are working together so that we can grow as a region.
0: Well, and you have a ton of land, I mean, to build on.
1: Sure.
0: You know, that's a huge bonus. But I've told this story a couple of times. I was up at the Nashville Public-Private Partnership. It was, what is it, the Downtown Nashville
1: Partnership.
0: Yeah. Okay. I went to their luncheon, and that was back in, like, November. And, you know, I don't know anybody, so you're just kind of talking to people out front. And
1: these are leaders in Nashville of everything that's exploding out there.
0: Yeah, of all this real estate stuff. But as you're talking to developers and all, and they find out, you know, I was from Alabama, with as much stuff as is happening in Huntsville, in Nashville, they all, once they heard I was from, you know, Alabama, they're like, man, tell me about Huntsville. I hear Huntsville's doing great.
1: Right,
0: and it
1: right.
0: was like, man, it is. It's fantastic and all that. And I was like, man, I'm from Birmingham, and they didn't want to hear about Birmingham. They were all like talking about Huntsville, and it's on their radar. So that's a fantastic sign that some of this stuff may, you know, they may turn their eyes your way too, and who knows what could happen.
1: Right.
2: They definitely are. We see so many Tennessee tags on our campus right now.
1: Yeah.
2: And there are so many parents who are coming from Nashville and Chattanooga and the Memphis area, and they hear about UAH, and they're just so excited to bring their kids down here. And the students are over the moon excited because they hear of the opportunities.
1: Yeah.
2: They like the fact that it's a smaller campus, but they also like that there's so many opportunities for a job, or before even a job, a co-op or an internship. And their parents are like, well, you know, it's kind of close.
1: I can't imagine a greater confluence of dynamics than what's going on right now at the engineering program at UAH. I don't think you could put the ingredients together and come up with anything better than what literally is existing at UAH with the engineering program.
2: Well, I'll tell you, we also have one of the strongest nursing programs in the state.
1: Oh, neat.
2: And the partnership with Huntsville Hospital has just been amazing for us as well. Our students are able to pass their final exam. It's called an NCLEX. And that final exam, we are at 99% or 100% pass rate.
1: Oh, wow.
2: And that is something that we are very proud of with our College of Nursing, our business students are prepared to go straight into industry to support the engineering field and all the other fields, banking as well. So those three colleges, along with education and arts and science, those colleges are all here to support this region. And those students are able to get such a high-quality education and then go on and do amazing things. But like you said, it's the partnerships, and people are hearing about it.
1: Yeah.
2: So what we're really working hard to do is within each college to find those strong partnerships in industry so that everyone feels that same level of connection, just like they do in engineering within Cummings Research Park, in nursing with Huntsville Hospital System, and College of Business with all of the different businesses that they're working with publicly.
1: Yeah.
2: I mean, it's a very exciting time for all of us.
0: Yeah. Yeah. Well, and you can literally see the progress. Like if you're coming in, you know, to take a tour of campus or whatever, I mean,
1: yes.
0: You notice the building going on. You notice
1: exactly
0: all this
1: right.
0: stuff. I mean, if you're a kid, that's got to stand out to you. And
1: yeah.
0: Not to put you on the spot either, but do you know, like, I mean, what is the mix of kids from, you know, that maybe are from Alabama, and how many are you bringing from outside the state?
2: We are very proud to say that most of our students are from in the state.
0: That's
2: and
0: great.
2: And a lot of them do come from the North Alabama region, but we're starting to see more and more coming out of Birmingham,
1: sure.
2: coming out of Mobile.
0: Mm-hmm.
2: That's been really impressive and exciting for us. We do have a lot of students that are coming from out of state as well. And we've been touting that, you know, about 48 states are represented on our campus. And so that's very exciting. We hear from kids that come from Massachusetts and California, and they're excited to be at UAH. But the majority of our students are from Alabama, and when they graduate, 80% of them are staying in Alabama.
0: Yeah. So that's important.
2: They are. That's important. They're our residents. They're our neighbors. They're our employers, and they're wanting to stay right here in the region and contribute.
0: Yeah. Well, I tell you what, y'all are doing a fantastic job. I wish we could keep talking a little bit longer,
1: minutes,
0: but we'd love
1: yeah.
0: to have you back on with us sometime because, again, I think the future up there is just insanely bright. Keep up the great work.
1: Yes.
0: Tell everybody the website or best way to kind of get some information.
2: Yeah, definitely. You can definitely go to uah.edu. You can follow us on social media at UA Huntsville, and that's across all platforms. We're very excited to interact with people, and we want them to come on campus. And let me not forget Exploration Plaza. You all were mentioning before how mm-hmm. a lot of these institutions are investing. We have 58 acres that we're getting ready to invest in
1: yes.
2: to make sure that we've got a new dorm, a college town experience for these students. We're going to have a research facility over there. We'll also have a collaborative office space and then retail space. So it's right across the street from our campus, and it is nestled in between some entertainment districts within Huntsville. And so we're going to really be able to reinvigorate that area of University
1: yeah.
2: Drive and get people excited about being right there at UAH and learning and growing with all of us.
1: Yeah, it's super exciting.
0: It really is. Yep. So keep it up anyway. But enjoy your weekend, and thanks again for coming on with us.
1: Yes.
2: Can't wait to come back sometime.
0: All right. Talk to you soon. Bye-bye.
2: Right. Bye.
1: That's Christina Hendricks. She's the VP of Strategic Communications at UAH. Go Chargers.
0: Yeah.
1: And you can check them out at uah.edu and on social media, UA Huntsville. I wanted to go on and on, actually, about the Exploration Plaza. We could have talked for 20 more minutes. We need to get her back on.
0: Yeah. And I can see how they made a good choice and why she is the Vice
1: She's
0: President
1: fantastic.
0: Of Strategic Communications.
1: Yes.
0: She did an awesome job.
1: That's a fact.
0: Hey, let me tell you about Truett Insurance and Bonding. 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
1: That's right. Do it with Truett.
0: Yep.
1: Well, hey, I you know who's been having a great year?
0: Tell me.
1: Ella Langley.
0: Yes.
1: I mean, really
0: holy
1: good.
0: Cow. Yes.
1: Choosing Texas is now the fourth longest number one song in history. It's been its 17th week at number one on the Billboard Hot 100. Only three songs have been at number one for longer, right? Two of them were both number one for 19 weeks. So it's a tie at number two and number three. It's Old Town Road, Lil Nas X featuring Billy Ray Cyrus. I'm sure I'd recognize the song if I heard it, but I don't know it by its title. A bar song, Tipsy by
0: yeah.
1: Shaboozy.
0: Tipsy's good.
1: Yeah, that was 19 weeks. And then the number one longest song on the Billboard Hot 100 for 22 weeks it sat there. You ready for this one?
0: Yeah.
1: I loved it when it first came out, but it just as every year comes around, all I want for Christmas is you. Mariah Carey sat there at 22 weeks at number one.
0: I forgot. I saw something one time about the money she just makes that.
1: Oh, for still, sure.
0: I mean, it's staggering.
1: Yeah, every single year, cha-ching. Yeah.
0: I mean, it's incredible, but that's pretty good. Hey, I tell you who's doing cool stuff out there is Jasper Mayor Josh Gates.
1: Yes.
0: I saw something on soulgrown.com about this. And I how this story isn't out there much, but he's I think, recently climbed Mount Elbrus in Russia.
1: Yeah.
0: But that's one of the seven summits, and he has summited all of them now.
1: Yeah.
0: So that's incredible, man. Everybody knows Everest. We got McKinley here.
1: Well, you know what? It's not McKinley here.
0: Oh, I know, but it still is.
1: Well, so it's the Seven Summits journey is the highest peak in each of the continents.
0: Yeah.
1: And I was sitting there thinking Russia was Asia. I don't know why, but apparently Mount Elbrus was the final
0: climb. I still
1: call
0: Pluto a planet.
1: For Europe. Yeah, it's 18,510 feet. That was his last climb. He actually did Everest back in 2004, and he was only the third Alabaman to summit Everest. North America, actually, the tallest mountain is Denali, 20,310. South America, it's Aconcagua. Now, Aconcagua, I don't know. Anyway, 22,838 feet, I'm guessing, in maybe Argentina. Africa, it's Mount Kilimanjaro, 19,341 feet. In the Antarctic, I mean, he had to go to the Antarctic and go climb Mount Vinson, which was 16,000 feet. I got to think that was the most challenging.
0: Yeah.
1: Oceania is Phuntsok Jaya or Carstens Pyramid. Anyway, it's 16,024 feet, and he summited them all.
0: It's really cool. I'd love to hear about that.
1: Oh.
0: Man, do you know what the tallest mountain on the planet was before they discovered Mount Everest?
1: I don't.
0: It's Mount Everest. They just haven't discovered it.
1: you go. Well, look what you just did.
0: Boom.
1: Look what you just did. Bam.
0: But that's a really cool story. Hey, Sub Allen, they're doing their Birmingham Happy Hours coming up at the Grocery Sports Bar in Homewood. That's on August 26th. I'm hoping I'm around for that. I may have to be out of town. I'm trying to work that out, but would love to be at this if not. So come out and support all the subs, and there'll be a lot of GCs there.
1: Yeah.
0: So that'll be a great event.
1: You know what caught my eye this week?
0: Tell me.
1: Fast Times at Ridgemont High had a birthday.
0: I love that movie.
1: 44 years old, is it? It goes back to your 1982. This week, it launched the careers of Judge Reinhold, Sean Penn, Forrest Whitaker, Phoebe Cates, Jennifer Jason Leigh, but also it was the first major movie that Nicolas Cage was in. But back then, his credit was for Nicolas Coppola because you knew this.
0: Yep.
1: Apparently, I did not know that he was the nephew of Francis Ford Coppola.
0: Yeah.
1: Apparently, he had just did Francis Ford Coppola direct Apocalypse Now around the time they were filming this. And everybody was just literally inundating him with Apocalypse Now quotes. And he kind of felt like it was almost a barrage. And he was so concerned about nepotism that after he finished filming Fast Times at Ridgemont High, did he change his name because of it to Nicolas Cage?
0: Yeah.
1: I had no idea.
0: Man, that movie really stood out kind of as the 80s culture, I think.
1: Yes.
0: I mean, anybody in our age bracket remembers it super fondly. And, I still watch it when it comes on, all of that. But and also Cameron Crowe wrote that, And I forgot who
1: he actually went back to high school a few years later just to sort of feel it out a little bit. Apparently, he graduated at a young age and went back to check it out.
0: Almost Famous, he did that, but that was basically of his life. He was a high school student that became a writer and went out on the road with fans in high school, early high school years. Pretty interesting stuff.
1: But it's interesting if you think about it because, in a way, Phoebe Cates, it launched her career, but she was sort of typecast into that scene that everybody knows about. But what's interesting to me is it certainly launched the career of Jeff Spicoli, right? Sean Penn.
0: He went on to have a pretty good
1: career.
0: How
1: did he not get typecasted into that role? I mean, that's such an iconic role, and yet what he ended up doing for
0: Mr.
1: the rest
0: Hand.
1: Of his career was everything opposite of what Jeff Spicoli is.
0: That was awesome. Hey, happy birthday to Unless You. You know, we've had them on a great nonprofit over at Best Damon. They've turned 12. That's amazing. What a great job making a difference out there, helping our special needs friends. Just amazing work. Hope that everything goes great for them.
1: So Wisconsin, there's a county over there, Outagamie County in Wisconsin. They had a work zone, and they were trying to slow everybody down, so they used psychology to do it. You know what they did?
0: Tell me.
1: They put up a speed limit sign that was for 17.3 miles an hour.
0: All right.
1: And it's such a bizarre, obscure number that everybody did a double take and launched into a focus as to what they're doing because they actually paid attention to that sign because it was so unusual. Really interesting psychology if you think about it.
0: Hey, this was just interesting. I saw 30A super popular, you know, goat feathers down here.
1: Yep.
0: Had a fire.
1: Oh.
0: I think they're out of business for a while. So a ton of people from here, you know, head that direction. So that one, I think, is down for the count for a little bit.
1: Yeah, that's a shame. I hate to hear about that. Good
0: grief. Well, man, let's go back to the Truett Insurance and Bonding Hotline and talk with my friend Adam Pierce.
1: Adam, hello, hello.
0: Adam, are you with us?
3: Yeah, good morning.
0: Hey, how are you, man? Thanks so much for coming on with us. This is Adam Pierce. He's the Senior Vice President and Senior Commercial Banker with Origin Bank. And I was saying a little bit earlier, man, Origin is new to the scene here in Birmingham. So I appreciate you coming on and kind of giving us an update on where you guys are. Tell us a little bit about the bank, and then we'll jump in and with some questions and all that kind of stuff.
3: Yeah, absolutely. Well, first, thanks for having me on.
0: Yeah,
3: so Origin is actually based out of Shutrent, Louisiana, started there in 1912. Kind of cool.
1: Oh, wow.
3: I'm a little bit of a history nerd on the side, and so Teddy Roosevelt actually signed the land deed and started the bank with $10,000 in 1912.
0: So that's awesome.
3: Kind of cool there. You know, and the bank has grown here since 1912. So we're about $10 billion in assets now. And we stretch from Texas, come back through Louisiana, Mississippi, and then entered the Alabama market a couple of years ago, going down to Mobile, just opened up Fairhope. We just opened up Fort Walton. And then we've got, you know, Birmingham. We're coming here. And so we'll actually, once we get a location, be the 58th location for the bank.
1: So you've got the entire Gulf Coast covered. I mean, is there anything enjoyable or pleasant about the Gulf Coast? What an interesting place to go.
3: Yeah, so, you know, a lot of it, it actually followed I-20, which was kind of a development path they saw, and so follow along I-20. That's, I love giving people directions to our home office. As you get in Birmingham, get on I-20, drive for 6 hours, and get off the interstate, and you're there. That's it. It's about the easiest directions possible. But, you know, it's a great bank, excited to be there. One of the biggest things is, you know, actually the way they treat employees. Employees are actually the focus. Which is pretty cool. So the bank's been recognized as one of the best banks to work for by American Banker for the last 13 years consecutively, which is pretty cool. My team and I were actually over there 2 weeks ago, and they actually take a day out for new hires to bring everybody in, and you have, you know, CEO and president comes and talks to everybody for about an hour. Then you have the CEO of our holding company comes and talks to everybody for about an hour just to, you know, welcome everybody to the bank, explain the bank, explain, you know, our culture. I think, you know, that's one of those words everybody loves to talk about is the culture, but there actually is one there of, you know, promoting the employees and, you know, doing things for employees because if the employee's happy, they're going to work hard. They're going to bring their friends, their family, their connections in.
1: Sure.
3: So it really makes sense there, which is, you know, a nice thing to have compared to, you know, what else other companies do in the world, you know, sets them apart. We also, with, you know, expanding, going into all the different markets, we've got a, you know, model that we follow where we're able to actually deliver to the market. And, you know, it's based on local decisions. You know, we don't have to, for every loan, we're not having to pick a phone and call Louisiana.
0: Man.
3: You know, we've got our regional presence down in Mobile. You know, so we can get things done here. We've got our, we have a regional credit officer. He's actually just about an hour north of us here.
0: Yeah.
3: And so, you know, we can get a lot of things done here, local and quick, and, you know, get to serve the customer, and that's what everybody's looking for.
0: Man, I'm excited just to hear a little bit, too, about the sort of the team, you know, that's been put together here and a little bit of the, I guess, the future plan for Birmingham immediately.
1: Everybody, you're listening to Truett News Radio, and we're glad that you are. We're on the air right now with Adam Pierce. He's the Senior VP and Senior Commercial Banker for Origin Bank. One of the things I was thinking about, Adam, when you were talking about the growth along that that coastal area, is you get the opportunity, therefore, to put new footprints into new areas, and I'm really intrigued by this. There's an evolution in banking, right? I mean, so many things now are done electronically or by your mobile phone app. How has that changed what you're doing when you decide I'm going to put a facility in, you know, Fort Walton, whatever the case may be, in this new area? How has the evolution of the game, as it were, changed what you're going to do when you put brick and mortar together?
3: Yeah, you know, it's changed a whole lot. So I'm going to bounce a little bit back to what Tony had said, you know, a little bit about my team we've got here. So there's four of us, and you combine all our time in banking. We're a little over 100 years in banking with the four of us. And so going back to your question, that kind of is an interesting time in banking. Sure. If you go back 20, 25 years ago, everything was analog.
1: Yeah.
3: You know, I remember working for one bank to where if a Monday happened to be the third, which would mean that the first was over the weekend, you couldn't let employees be off because everybody was coming to cash their paychecks.
1: Yeah.
3: And they would be lying down the street.
1: Sure.
3: That no longer exists. So, you know, it has changed, and the technology really has changed it. And, you know, that's one of those that empowers us, and having the technology that we can stand on to go out to customers that, you know, really and truly, you don't have a customer coming in the office. You know, they come in every once in a while, they want to come see you, which is great. And, you know, get to sit and talk and see them. But I think I probably spend more time going out and seeing the customer because of the technology, you know, where they're able to scan checks in, even now with their phone, they can scan a check in, they can make their deposit. They don't have to come by the branch and come see somebody or come by the financial center. They don't have to come in. They can, you know, do it that way. And so, yeah, that's definitely a big impact. And so you don't see the massive branch presence like you used to see where there was a branch on every corner.
0: And get it all done.
3: Right. You know, or you might have Bertone and I both are here outside of Birmingham. You know, there was one that had a bank on both sides of the road looking at each other.
0: But
3: it was to catch traffic in the morning going in and traffic coming out at afternoon.
1: Yeah, you know, for sure.
3: You just don't have to have that anymore. And again, that's this evolution of technology. Like, you know, we also don't close at noon on Wednesdays to go take your checks to the Fed anymore. Right, that's been outdated for a while.
0: Well, Adam, let me ask you this. You know, and I don't know if you can talk about it or not, but as far as finding like kind of your original place here, have y'all made some progress on that?
3: Yeah, so, you know, we've kind of identified some locations and narrowing down on that. You know, again, the bank wants to put down some roots here, so we're looking at purchasing a building, you know, to really bring our presence, that let customers and everybody know that, you know, this isn't, we're not testing the market. We're coming here full force, and we're really excited about that. You know, especially in this environment when there's so many bank mergers, acquisitions, that's gotten to be one of the, you know, big things going on now. And while other banks are merging and getting acquired, you know, we're, as a bank, trying to make strategic investments going into the markets, you know, going and finding the right market, finding the right team, and then growing instead of, you know, going out and trying to buy somebody else, or, you know, we're definitely not looking, selling anybody else.
0: Yeah. So y'all didn't acquire anybody to come into Birmingham?
3: No, we didn't. You know, our model is to go and, you know, find a team, go identify a market, find a team, and, you know, move into that market that way and let that team build that market. They kind of empower all of us, and again, exciting things, they empower us to be entrepreneurs. You know, what do you want your market to look like? You know, there's guidelines we have to play in because banking's regulated and, you know, we have policies and procedures, but it's, hey, what do y'all want this to look like? You know, what's your focus? Where do you want to go? And that's exciting.
0: Yeah. Hey, one thing real quick too, I got to point out, I can't let this pass. This is our first father-son duo we've had on the show. George Pierce, my buddy, he's been on before. He's a longtime city councilor over in Vestavia. Has been on a couple of times with us over the years, and now Adam's on. So I thought we needed to mark the moment.
1: Yeah, for sure.
3: I appreciate that. Full circle.
0: Yes.
1: History in the making.
0: You got to feel special about it, Adam.
3: Absolutely. woke up early this morning just because of it.
0: Absolutely.
1: Put that on your mantle.
3: Yeah.
0: Well, so, I mean, you got the team in place and all that. And like we were just talking to Christina up with UAH up in Huntsville. And, you know, that's a booming market. As it grows through the state, I got to think that that y'all are looking to grow up in there. Or are you just going to focus kind of right now on, you know, Birmingham and getting your feet under that? Or, you know, how aggressive, I guess, is a bank in general?
3: Yeah, you know, I think the growth is when the opportunity is there was probably the safest way to say it.
1: Sure.
3: But, you know, again, the growth model for Origin over the last few years has been following that I-20 corridor. Well, you know, I told you we got Mobile, Fairhope, Fort Walton. So that's not on I-20. That was a detour south. And that's because they found the right team.
1: That's I-10.
3: Now the next turn was we're coming straight up 65 to Birmingham.
1: There
3: so,
1: you,
3: you know, it kind of makes sense where, you know, we're probably setting our sights next. We either continue marching east on I-20 or we go north on 65. And so, you know, those are things that we're looking at different markets and seeing what makes sense and where the opportunities are. You know, again, find the right team,
0: yeah,
3: get them in place, empower them, and go.
0: Well, man, I'm looking forward to get everything set up. And tell everybody where they can run you down if they need some banking help.
3: Yeah, so easiest right now, because we don't have the location, we have a super simple website. It's origin.bank. So not a whole, you know, not too tough there.
1: How about that?
3: But, yeah, you can go there and you can find my whole team is there. And then you can find anybody else, you know, in the full suite of products that we offer, you know, across the Southeast. You can find it there.
0: So you're good to go then.
3: Yeah, absolutely. Yeah. And, you know, can also take a tour of the website, the technology we talked about. We have demos on the website, which is kind of nice. You can go do a walkthrough before you have to do anything. You know, you can do a self-guided tour, we'll call it.
0: Yeah.
3: Which is nice.
0: Once again, man, we're fired up. Everybody be on the lookout for Origin Bank if you're down in Mobile or all of our listeners down there. And then coming into the Birmingham market. Adam, we appreciate you coming on with us this morning.
3: Sure. Absolutely. Thanks for having me. Y'all have a great Saturday.
0: Yeah, man. Take care. See you. Talk to you soon.
3: All right. Thanks. Bye-bye.
1: That's Adam Pierce. He's the Senior VP and Senior Commercial Banker for Origin Bank. Watch out wherever you are here in the state of Alabama, because there might be an Origin Bank location near you coming soon.
0: Man, what have you been looking into this week, Brock?
1: Well, I went into the time machine. I landed in 1984, just as I hinted earlier. And do you know what the top movies were in August 15 of 1984? The number one movie.
0: Ghostbusters.
1: Well, that's a really, really good call. Really good call, because it was true last week.
0: Yeah.
1: And it was true next week, but not this week.
0: Back to the
1: in
0: future.
1: 1984. No. Red Dawn. It was the one week at number one.
0: That's a great one.
1: And it interrupted 7 weeks at number one by Ghostbusters.
0: I didn't realize that was that popular when it came out.
1: Well, I remember. I mean, it was a pretty big deal because the Cold War was.
0: Yeah.
1: I mean, it was ramped up. Matter of fact, that's going to affect sort of the next part of this time machine.
0: I don't remember
1: going
0: to the theater for that one. I remember seeing it and whatever on HBO or something and loving it from there. But, I don't remember going to that one.
1: Oh yeah. A lot of people did. Particular week. Ghostbusters was the number one grocer for the entire year, $221 million. Indiana Jones and the Temple of Doom. Mm-hmm. That was number two in its series, $180 million. Gremlins at $148 million. Karate Kid was number four with $91 million. And this is interesting to me. The number five top grocer in 1984, Police Academy, the original.
0: Yeah.
1: $81 million. The top song, perhaps not a surprise, the number one song was Ghostbusters by Ray Parker Jr.
0: That was everywhere.
1: Prince was rocking When Doves Cry at number two.
0: Yeah,
1: the
0: one.
1: Jacksons had State of Shock
0: at
1: number three.
0: That.
1: I don't remember that one either. Tina Turner was asking you, what does love got to do with
0: it? That's a good one.
1: Back in number four. And then Elton John was making us all feel reverie, making us kind of into the ballad with sad songs. They say.
0: Yep.
1: So much.
0: You sound just like.
1: Yeah, I do. The Sports Illustrated was kind of iconic.
0: A classic.
1: Yeah,
0: that
1: it was iconic.
0: Classic.
1: It had Mary Lou Retton on it, and it said, "Only you, Mary Lou." She was the first American woman to win all-around gold in the Olympics. This was, of course, the 1984 Olympics,
0: man,
1: which was in L.A.
0: Did you realize how big those were? That's still a great memory in my head.
1: Oh, for sure.
0: You know, wasn't that the one? I'm pretty sure that was the one where Evander Holyfield. Got done wrong. Do you remember any of that? They disqualified him, and I think that was at 84. It may have been a different one, but they said he threw an illegal punch or something.
1: Yeah.
0: I can't remember what, but he was obviously like the class of the group. I'm still mad about it.
1: Yeah. Well, Mary Lou is interesting because she won all around gold, but she didn't win gold in any individual event. She won two silvers and two bronze in the individuals. She was from Fairmont, West Virginia, which I'm mentioning because my late father was a West Virginia native. I didn't remember this. She had knee surgery just 5 weeks before the Olympics and still battled out and won All-American gold. She was just, you know, such an iconic. Next thing you knew, she's on the Wheaties box.
0: Yep.
1: But the 84 Olympics was interesting because the Soviets, and I forgot this, 14 other Eastern Bloc countries. So East Germany, right? Back then, everyone, I mean, this is when they went to Rocky IV and had all the steroid concepts, even in that movie. But they boycotted. And actually, one of the things that they cited was, well, for heaven's sakes, you're out there releasing movies like Red Dawn, you know, which relates to an invasion by us. I mean, you're out there fomenting the waters. Well, that was kind of interesting. But in any event, we had boycotted the 1980 Olympics. They boycotted the 84 in L.A. The U.S. won the medal count that year, followed by Romania, which is interesting if you think about it, because Bella Caroli was Nadia Comăneci's coach when Romania won the all-around gold through Nadia Comăneci, the first person to get a 10. And she ends up coaching Mary Lou Retton, who wins the gold there in the 84 Olympics. West Germany came in at number three, and that is the time machine.
0: Yeah. Man, those were awesome. I remember all of that, so that was good. I love this, man. The original Oyster House down in Gulf Shores in the sister location over on the Causeway in Mobile, they're doing something awesome. They're doing their 19th annual Never Forget Luncheon on September 11th. So get this on the books.
1: Yeah.
0: But what they do is it honors the Mobile and Baldwin County, you know, police, firefighters, paramedics. Lunch is free for all those guys, or if you come in wearing a uniform or you got your ID on you, you get that, and they'll be collecting blood. But I just thought that was a great idea and wish more people did this. But whether you go September 11th or not, man, go to the original Oyster House because it is iconic down there,
1: for
0: and
1: sure.
0: Love that place.
1: You remember Matthew McConaughey?
0: Yeah.
1: He filmed a movie here in the summer of 23. Can't believe it was that long ago. The Rivals of Amziah King. Right?
0: Yeah.
1: Well, that
0: it's
1: movie
0: is supposed to be good.
1: Yeah. Well, that movie is going to receive 30 screenings at the Sidewalk Film Festival.
0: How about that?
1: Which, I mean, what's today? It started yesterday, apparently.
0: Yeah.
1: From August 14th to the 23rd, there's 30 different opportunities to go watch The Rivals of Amziah King, which was filmed throughout here, the state of Alabama, if I'm not mistaken.
0: Man, I think that's awesome. What else do I got here? Oh, the National Maritime Museum of the Gulf is, you know, down in Mobile, is a great place. If you haven't been, go check that out. But they've got this new Jimmy Buffett exhibit. Had on this thing forever. It's going to open September the 12th, but get down there. It's a son of a sailor, and you know, he was born in Mobile, all that, so or I think he was born in Mobile. I know he lived in Mobile for a long time growing up, but that's going to be awesome, so get in there and check that out.
1: They're fired up in Phoenix City because their under 12 Little League team is headed to the Little League World Series.
0: That's awesome.
1: Yeah,
0: like
1: they defeated Tennessee's team 4-0 in the Southeast Regional. And this is interesting. Kinley Rasmus, the daughter of Major League pitcher Corey Rasmus, who played 3 years mostly with the Angels, pitched the complete shutout game against Tennessee.
0: Yep.
1: Uh-huh. Go Phoenix City, go Alabama. Let's take this thing all the way through the Little League World Series.
0: Hey, here's a construction update of what everybody's doing. Blaylock Building Company, they got Homer Smiles Stadium over in Leeds ready to go for the season.
1: Oh.
0: Pell City's Good Game Company, they completed Fire Station Number 2 over in Pell City. CHM Architects did the design work on that. Tolar Construction up in Scottsboro, they got a great job going at Northeast Alabama Community College.
1: Nice.
0: JLD Enterprises is doing the East University Drive at Summer Trees Drive culvert replacement project in Auburn. And BL Harvard is the contractor that's going to be building that South Haven Surgical Plaza job out at Stadium Trace Village.
1: Nice.
0: Just broke ground. So, man, great to see everybody busy.
1: No doubt. Hey, Ocean has a new chef.
0: Okay.
1: You remember, they have a new owner. Now they've got a new chef. James Neal is his name.
0: I haven't been to Ocean in a long time, and I need to go. That place is fantastic.
1: I know it. Well, James Neal is going to take over the Ocean Kitchen. He's actually worked in Michelin-starred kitchens in New York City and then also worked with Chris Hastings over at Hot and Hot Fish Club. They're going to bring in a new elevated menu. So, hey, let's check this out over at Ocean.
0: Yeah, this may be my perfect job. Retail strategies, you know, they help communities try to attract retail development into their areas and all that. They're based right here in Birmingham, do really cool work. You know, we had Elliot on not too terribly long.
1: Yeah,
0: we talked
1: about
0: a little bit about it. But they are looking for a new business development person that will be based in their Fort Worth office. So you get to live out in a booming Fort Worth area.
1: Nice.
0: But your actual area you're calling on is Southern California.
1: Oh,
0: so you get to live in Texas and travel out to Southern California several times a year. I mean, that sounds – and you get to come here for meetings and all. So that's a fantastic situation.
1: Well, I like that idea. I hear music. Who are you?
0: I'm Tony Truitt with Truitt Insurance and Bonding. 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
1: 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I do a lot of construction-related stuff. Tony, did you know?
0: Man, did you know we got great sponsors? We appreciate the Fort Creek Indians, Stadium Trace Village in Hoover, Alabama AGC, and Earl Dudley LLC.
1: Hey, I'm going with Red Dawn. Did you know that it was the first movie to be released with a PG-13 rating?
0: Well, how about that? Did you know women cannot enlist as regular combat legionnaires in the French Foreign Legion?
1: Oh. Did you know in 1924, the Competitive Enterprise Institute named Red Dawn the best war movie made in the 80s, with a special nod to its examination of invasion and combat?
0: Did you know the first electric guitar was invented by George Beauchamp and Adolf Rickenbacker in 1931? It was nicknamed the Frying Pan.
1: Rickenbacker. Did you know that Red Dawn launched the careers of Patrick Swayze, Leah Thompson, Jennifer Grey, and Charlie Sheen, and they were required to undergo 8 weeks of military training before shooting?
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5: If you want a deal on a Glock, you better listen up. Hueytown Pawn has the law enforcement Glocks back in stock. That rhymes. These are guns that were previously issued to law enforcement agencies in multiple calibers, by the way. And Tommy's got a program where he is able to buy these after they've been taken out of service. The police departments will replace these very fine Glocks, and Tommy gets them in batches. And he's got them on sale right now for $399 at Hueytown Pawn. Day in and day out, this is a really nice gun counter over at the pawn shop. They're on Brook Lane Drive in Hueytown. And I'm telling you, from time to time, you're going to get deals like this on the Glocks, on the AR.

0: out there. 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And yes, I told you so.
1: The Army's ordered a temporary grounding of all Apache helicopter training flights after that fatal crash this past Wednesday near Fort Hood, Texas. ABC News contributor and aviation analyst John Nance.
2: When you've got something that's low and slow and heavily armed like this, you've got a higher potential during training and during deployment for mishaps. And I don't think it has any reflection on the integrity of the helicopter itself. It's mainly the way it's used.
1: Nance says investigators will look for anything that led to loss of control. Hundreds of displaced Palestinians have taken shelter in the Gaza city of Deir al-Balah and are currently fighting for common needs like water and food. The woman accused of killing a father and using several identities to avoid capture for nearly 2 months is now in police custody in northwest Florida. ABC's Victor Akendo.
3: Isabel Johnson arrested by U.S. Marshals at a house on Thursday.
4: We have her. The search is over.
3: Authorities calling Johnson a master manipulator who used various aliases and exploited the kindness of others to get help while on the run.
5: Ms. Johnson, good morning, Mr.
3: Johnson making her first appearance before a judge.
5: Do you have any questions, ma'am? Have a good day.
3: Johnson is being held without bond. More charges are expected, and at least five others have been arrested for allegedly helping her avoid authorities.
1: Saturday, August 15th, on this day in 1969, the Woodstock Music and Art Fair opened in upstate New York. Chuck Sievertson, ABC News.
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11: 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Now here is your host, Steve West and Matt Nicholson, with producer John Myers.
12: Indeed, we got the whole gang here. Producer John Bird in studio as well. He's having fun on the main side of the YouTube. Having fun with the logo over there, brother? I understand. We'll get that taken care of as we go on through this. And by the way, for those of you that are on CRN Live on YouTube with producer John Myers, wish that man a happy birthday. He's only just slightly older than me, so that makes him 100, carry the 4, 118. something like that, anyway.
13: A little bit.
12: Happy birthday, brother. Appreciate everything that you do for us, no doubt about it. Matt and myself in studio, as mentioned, John Bird's got everything handled here at the flagship station. We do appreciate that as well. We actually have racing to talk about from last week, as opposed to last week when we didn't have anything.
13: Interesting.
12: The funny thing is we were supposed to have racing to talk about from last night, and we don't. We'll get back to that.
13: But we'll just say Mother Nature took stage one.
12: Yeah. And as the old saying goes and continues on, if you need rain in your area, schedule a NASCAR race.
13: That's right.
12: The somewhat limited racing weekend last weekend got rolling on the plains. Iowa Speedway last Saturday, O'Reilly Auto Parts Series. Sam Mayer coming in undefeated at the track. Of course, you know, we've only got two races to deal with. But anyway, He was in the hunt as the laps were winding down, and then

0: a multi-car wreck that he didn't start collected him, so that ended that streak. It allowed Carson Quapel to take his junior motorsports ride to the front. He claims the win, besting Rajah Carruth. Not the best finish for Rajah Carruth, but needed from him.
1: He's needed that P2
0: for sure. A while.
1: For a long time.
0: Truth be told. Filling out the top 10, William Swalich. What happened to him? Ross Chastain, Sheldon Creed, Nick Sanchez, Taylor Gray, Dean Thompson. We'll get back to that. Harrison Burton and Brendan Poole. We talked about Dean Thompson during the Crossed Flags episode this week.
1: Mm-hmm.
0: And found it an interesting choice.
1: Uh-huh.
0: Which came first, this top 10 finish or that signing? I can't remember.
1: Signing.
0: Well, at least he celebrated in the right way.
1: Yep.
0: For those of you that don't know, real quick review, talked about it during Cross Flags. We get into details on it. By all means, check that out. You know, at 10 o'clock, it'll be all right. Dean Thompson has signed to join the Haas factory team as they have expanded to a third O'Reilly Auto Parts Series team as of next year. There you go.
1: They have.
0: Justin Allgaier, your one seed in the chase for the O'Reilly Auto Parts Series, leading Quapel in the points, 1,048 to 810. And again, remember this, Justin Allgaier long ago locked down the one seed. So I'm just showing you exactly how dominant Justin Allgaier is being so far this year. At the bottom end of the chase, your cut line is sent by Brent Cruz. William Swalich technically is tied, but Brent Cruz holds the tiebreaker. Under the cut line is Taylor Gray by exactly 1 point. Rajah Carruth is 15 under. The only one race left in the regular season comes up not this weekend, but in a couple of weeks at Daytona. So mathematically, you know, if you have that perfect race, those are the guys who are eligible to get in.
1: Yeah, and it's pretty bad that Swalich has lost the tiebreaker to Brent Cruz because Brent Cruz has missed three races
0: exactly
1: due to age.
0: That just shows exactly how good he and that team have been this year.
1: Yeah.
0: Cruz, Swalich, Taylor Gray, Rajah Carruth, and I'm not really counting the guys that are above that cut line either. I mean, Daytona is such a wild card, we could probably look at that too. But of those four, knowing it's Daytona, who are you thinking? I know we're looking ahead.
1: You got three Gibbs cars, one JRM car.
0: I know. God. Not like, well, any of them really have a big weakness.
1: All things considering, one, of how JRM's been all year long, winning races.
0: Mm-hmm.
1: And two, considering that's the car that won that race last year, I absolutely would not look past Rajah.
0: There you go. Meantime, we turn our attention to last Sunday, where Toyota just continues their winning ways this year. Began early in the season with Tyler Reddick. Things kind of shifted to Denny Hamlin. Now it just kind of seems like if you've got a Toyota badge, it's fair game. And yep. This time around, the guy who ended up at the top was Ty Gibbs, found his way to victory lane, bested his Joe Gibbs Racing teammate Christopher Bell. Christopher Bell is seemingly resigned to the idea of being a bridesmaid, never a bride, as the old saying goes. A lot of second place finishes for him this year. Gibbs, yep. Bell, trailed by your pole sitter, Ryan Blaney, then Josh Berry. One of the best rides that he has had this year.
1: And he's got a little bit of momentum on his side because he qualified third for the cut race tonight.
0: All right, we'll see where he goes. I mean, he's a pretty good short track racer and knows the Mid-Atlantic region very, very well, so he's comfortable at Richmond. We know that.
1: Yeah.
0: Denny Hamlin rounds out your top five. Rest of your top 10, Chase Briscoe, Ross Chastain, AJ Allmendinger with, I hate to say it, but kind of a rare top 10 this year. William Byron and Austin Dillon filling it out. A lot of people wondering whether Austin Dillon can make it 3-for-3 at Richmond because he's won the previous two races.
1: I'm going to say no.
0: Austin Dillon versus the field? Sorry, I'm taking the field, too.
1: I'm doubling down on the field.
0: Uh-huh. Three more races left in the regular season in the Cup Series. Denny Hamlin's lead in the points is now 923 to 820, and it is not over Tyler Reddick. Tyler Reddick had such a bad night last weekend, or bad day last weekend. He fell from second to fourth, jumping up from fourth to second. The winner, Ty Gibbs. 923 to 820, so a 103-point lead.
1: Well, the clear definition of peaking too early.
0: Unfortunately, yeah.
1: He peaked way too early.
0: And the weird thing is we can't figure out what went wrong. It's just suddenly the spigot got turned off.
1: Luck.
0: I guess.
1: Sheer luck, because when he got in that incident turn one, when he went into turn one, it's just the bumps in turn one at Iowa, which are pretty substantial.
0: Yeah.
1: Because the racetrack is settled back in.
0: Why the track is getting a full repave.
1: Yeah. And full repave, that racetrack's probably going to come to life in ways you've never seen before.
0: Whew. Yeah.
1: Because when you go into turn one and you hit that bump, and these, I still cannot understand for the life of me why they're driving these cars so rigid on the suspension. Because he went in and hit that first bump when the right rear jumped. I visually saw the rear end get light, and when it set back down, the front end just hooked and he went in the wall. That's just bad luck.
0: Yeah, it's unreal. Let's see, bottom end of the chase. Your line is set by Austin Cindric. Shane Van Gisbergen's 18 over. Ryan Preece is 29 under. Ross Chastain, Brad Keselowski are 47 and 48 under, respectively. So you're saying there's a chance. If you can get hot, that's the trick. And right now, Ryan, Ross, and Brad. Brad was, he was not hot earlier this year, but he certainly had a bigger warmth to him than what he's got going now. He has cooled off significantly.
1: Yeah, there's been quite a few ice cubes through in that bucket of water.
0: And could kind of say the same for Ryan Preece. He did really good, kind of bolstered by that win in the Clash. He had confidence going in. That confidence has eroded away.
1: But at the same time, Preece, he's got a pretty decent little car for tonight.
0: He does, and he's a noted short track racer, so let's see what happens there.
1: Yeah.
0: IndyCar finished up the weekend last weekend racing out west in Portland, getting started shortly after the Cup Series got rolling. To nobody's surprise, the man who seems to have a long-term lease on both Victory Lane and the championship trophy is Alex Palou. He and his team came up with a great strategy for tire usage. He used those tires to the maximum, gets the win, his sixth of the year, 25th of his career today, claimed a 4-plus-second win over Felix Rosenquist, who was your pole sitter. We'll fill out more details on that coming up in a minute, just showing what this guy's been doing. It's unreal. Whether you like him or not, you got to admire the fact that he has just got things. Talk about being on a heater.
1: Yeah.
0: This is like a Formula One kind of heater.
1: I'm going to, and you know, while I've got it on my mind on the subject of IndyCar, I'm going to absolutely go long drive championship teeing off on IndyCar here in a little while. Not the series, but a certain promoter.
0: Ah. Get back to that.
1: Just prepare for that.
0: Will Power ended up third. Rinus VK fourth. Kyle Kirkwood fifth. Rest of your top 10, Marcus Ericsson, Scott McLaughlin, Joseph Newgarden, Christian Lundgaarden, Kiffin Simpson. Palou's lead in the championship race now at 110 points, 510 to 400 over Kyle Kirkwood. Not impossible to jump over, but unless Alex Palou's team just absolutely falls flat on their face, it's going to be a really hard climb. David Malukas is third, 392. Christian Lundgaard, 375, 355 for Pato Award. Chase for Rookie of the Year continues to be led by Dennis Hauger, 174 to 147 for Kyle Collette. Here comes Mick Schumacher closing in. He's got 146 points, so he's trying to make an issue of that.
1: He's quietly picked the pace up.
0: And here's the odd thing, the rumor mill, and I get it, rumors are rumors, so take them with a big, big grain of, take it with a salt lick.
1: Yeah.
0: Instead of just a grain of salt. But the rumor mill has Mick Schumacher being out of that ride at the end of the year.
1: They sold his charter to Dreyer Reinbold.
0: Yeah. So the question becomes, at this point in time, does he get a seat? And
1: I think so.
0: I got a problem looking at any of the three rookies and how they've done, because we have talked about all three of them all year long in varying terms. All three of them have gotten top tens. All three of them have performed quite well. All three of them have stumbled a little bit, as you would expect from a rookie.
1: Oh, yeah.
0: You know, so I would think all three of them would have rides next year.
1: I would, if I had to hedge a bet, I would sit it right in the middle of one of two ways. If Grosjean doesn't come back to Dale Coyne,
0: which is very possible,
1: I could see Schumacher going to Dale Coyne and staying with a Honda. Or if Dreyer Reinbold decides to form an alliance with Ray Hall Letterman, he shifts over and drives a Dreyer Reinbold car, and he's still technically under the Ray Hall Letterman
0: banner. if they don't go Connor Daly, like the rumor mill continues to churn. But again, nothing signed, so we're still playing the waiting game on that officially. Let's see. Honda, as they have all season, continues to lead Chevrolet in the manufacturer standings. This, I think, is all but done. 1,129 to 996. There's five races left in the season unless Chevrolet just really starts kicking. They're going to have a hard time overcoming Honda on that. All right, so this weekend kind of continues that limited slate of racing that's going to happen until really the end of the month. Things were supposed to begin last night at Richmond Raceway. I say supposed to begin because that was what was scheduled. Craftsman Truck Series slated to run the Black's Tire 250 presented by BTS Awards. And this is where I would normally ask Matt to do a review of what happened last night. But I can do the review of what happened last night because there wasn't any racing on the track. There was rain.
1: Yes, he and earlier, well, I said Mother Nature took stage one.
0: Exactly. And two. And three. And they said, okay, we're just going to try and do it today. So yep. Doubleheader today, weather permitting. The race will run today starting at noon Eastern, 11 a.m. Central Time, airing on Fox Sports 1 on television and on the radio, the NASCAR Racing Network, for those who are affiliated with that. This morning also, Formula E going to get the first race of their season-ending London-y pre-doubleheader weekend in. They're going to run their final time at the Excel Center, 19 turns, 1.29 miles long, that hybrid inside-outside course where it kind of goes through a factory, an old factory there. Race gets underway at 10 a.m. Eastern, 9 a.m. Central Time. It's watchable somewhere, I'm sure of it. Have fun. We'll keep an eye on it because, like I said, it'll start during hour number two of our show, so we'll keep an eye on it and let you know. Going in, mathematically, there are nine drivers eligible to win the title between today's and tomorrow's races. But that's mathematically.
1: Yeah.
0: We've talked about this before. Realistically, while you may be able to claim those points to jump from ninth over eight other drivers in two races, nah, I got a problem with that.
1: Yeah.
0: We'll see.
1: Yep, we do. We do.
0: Yesterday, IROC Series was out west, practiced a little bit to take part in the Rolex Monterey Motorsports Reunion. Qualified yesterday. They'll race today. They're going to get in a 25-minute timed race that'll start at 4:35 p.m. Eastern, 3:35 p.m. Central. No word on where you can watch. If you're interested in checking it out, do an online search. You'll probably be able to find it somewhere. I'm sure there's some channel on YouTube that's probably going to cover this. I think it would be really cool. Tonight, Cup Series set to run at Richmond Raceway, the Cookout 400. It'll air on USA and MRN Radio starting at 7 p.m. Eastern, 6 p.m. Central Time. And Sunday belongs to Open Wheel. It's all Formula E. They're going to run the season finale tomorrow morning, second race of the London E-Prix doubleheader weekend, where they will crown a champion of whoever happens to be left standing after this morning's race. And then finally, IndyCar heads north of the border to race the Ontario Honda Dealers Indy Grand Prix at Markham. This is the race that replaces the Toronto Grand Prix because Toronto was one of the hosts of World Cup and they just didn't feel like they could recover in time. So they moved it to Markham, not that far away. Pretty decent-sized city. I keep looking into more and more information about Markham. It's about 300,000 people. I didn't know it was that big.
1: Yeah.
0: So good on them. Street course is a 12-turn, 2.19-mile-long course, double-sided pit lane. We've seen that pretty much more this year than I think ever in the past.
1: Yeah.
0: Yep. So weird. But, hey, Fox and the IndyCar Radio Network get the race coverage underway noon Eastern, 11 a.m. Central Time. All the other series that we cover, they are off this weekend. They remain off. I mean, Formula One's on their August break. How the NHRA had this big of a window of being off, I don't know. Quirk in the scheduling, maybe.
1: Yeah.
0: But
1: it absolutely was.
0: We're getting there. When we come back, speaking of the NHR and the IHRA, we have heard almost nothing from Daryl Cuttle from the IHRA. Well, one group got in touch with them. We'll give you details next.
2: Don't touch that dial. 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
6: If you want a deal on a Glock, you better listen up. Hueytown Pawn has the law enforcement Glocks back in stock. That rhymes. These are guns that were previously issued to law enforcement agencies in multiple calibers, by the way. And Tommy's got a program where he is able to buy these after they've been taken out of service. The police departments will replace these very fine Glocks, and Tommy gets them in batches. And he's got them on sale right now for $399 at Hueytown Pawn. Day in and day out, this is a really nice gun counter over at the pawn shop. They're on Brook Lane Drive in Hueytown. And I'm telling you, from time to time, you're going to get deals like this on the Glocks, on the AR pistols, on the AR-12 shotguns, sound suppression, a little bit of everything, even hunting stuff as we're getting closer and closer to the resumption of hunting season. It's Hueytown Pawn on Brook Lane Drive in Hueytown. Y'all go see Tommy and Adam today.
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0: Hey, welcome back into the show. Just underway here for this Saturday morning, middle of the month of August, and producer John's birthday. Yeah, I'm going to hammer that one into the ground, brother. Congratulations to him, and congratulations to Solaria Brewing Company, great partners of mine and ours here at CRN. Every Friday night, I'm lucky enough to be out there and host music trivia, as I let you guys know. Coming up first Friday of the month of September, it's going to be themed trivia. It's all 1970s. And the first Friday of each successive month will be a different decade. So October 70s. I'm sorry. Wait a minute. Let's start with September. September 70s, October 80s, November 90s, and December 2000 to 2009. So there you go. Gonna have fun with that.
1: 2000 to 2009, I could jump into maybe the 90s, but your other ones hang me out of it.
0: Yeah, I know. And I've got to come up with a playlist for all of those. That's on me. But I'm gonna have a good time with it, and you guys can have a good time with it. Come on down, check that out. Also, they have come up with and become a partner with Shelby County's Linda Nolan Learning Center to do a fundraiser for them. And for Labor Day weekend, there are going to be some Boston butts that are going to be smoked. They are taking the orders through Solaria Brewing Company. That's a pickup location as well. And all the proceeds go to benefit the Learning Center to help the students and the teachers be able to go do field activities, field trips, and such like that.
1: Nice.
0: A lot of cool stuff. Check them out on the social media. Solaria Brewing Company, also located very, very conveniently, 145 First Avenue West in Alabaster. Again, the site of the old post office if you are a landmark kind of a person. Thank them and Danny Sample specifically for being a great partner of ours. All right.
1: And if the if the stars align,
0: yes,
1: likely maybe a new one that we debut next week.
0: We're hoping for that. Yep, we're for definitely sure. hoping for it. We just got to make sure all the I's are dotted and T's are crossed and the ink is dry on the contract first.
1: Yep.
0: All right. The IHRA, the soap opera that is
1: IHRA. This is where I'd look at, turn around, look at Bird and say, can we have the bed music for the days of our lives now? Yeah,
0: find a soap opera, whatever. So the IHRA comes out going just great guns. They're buying all kinds of stuff. They're expanding out. They're doing all this great stuff, we're thinking, right? And then, boom, shut down a couple of months ago. And effective radio silence from the IHRA at that point in time. They didn't comment on anything. They wouldn't really talk about anything. Well, finally, somebody got through to the IHRA owner, Daryl Cuttle, and got him to talk about it. And it happens to be a Memphis TV channel, WMC TV, Channel 5 Action News. They were able to get an interview with Daryl Cuttle. He was willing to talk about how things have kind of come, well, to a screeching halt. There are some of the other series that the IHRA sanctions that are still in competition. But the one that we're really interested in here, for example, drag racing, done. They canceled the entire season.
1: Yep.
0: And we even talked about the fact that they were doing a stock car series. We mentioned it. We weren't really following it that much. But that came to a screeching halt as well. And it's led to a whole lot of rumors about the fact that the IHRA is effectively about to go under. A whole lot of rumors. And again, longtime listeners or viewers of ours know I don't like to play in the rumor mill, because the problem with the rumor mill is the fact that you're getting a whole bunch of people out there that are posting things just for clickbait. And we could go all day and into the night talking about clickbait, but it's that same old situation of what's, and I hate to use this, but it's in our own backyard, so it works. It's the same old argument about why Alabama doesn't play UAB. It doesn't do Alabama any good. Okay? To borrow the phrase that goes back to the old Saturdays in the South thing, Auburn had a hard time playing Alabama in the early years because they felt like it gave Alabama credibility. So if Alabama plays UAB, what do they win? Okay, they win a game. Well, they were supposed to win the game because it's UAB. It's little brother playing big brother. But if Alabama loses to UAB, the world's coming to an end, right?
1: Does that do him any good to play East Carolina, Chattanooga, teams like that?
0: I get it.
1: No.
0: I get it. Keep it in state, but this has been a long, long time, long-running argument that we're not going to fix on a racing show.
1: To which I'm secretly hoping Florida State comes up to Tuscaloosa and runs the table.
0: Says the Auburn fan. But anyway, so again, not going to dive into the rumor mill. It does me no good, and if I give credibility to a bunch of clickbait people, that doesn't make me really all that respectable.
1: Can we CC a cup of racetrack and a certain motorsports organization on that quote right there?
0: Let's do that.
1: Okay.
0: We can get the YouTube cut right there.
1: Yep.
0: I like that. Like
1: a YouTube short out of that.
0: Yeah, exactly. That's what we need to do.
1: Yep.
0: So Daryl Cuttle talks to the TV station. Talks about the rumors floating around about missed payments from the Elon Musk companies for work done by his Dorana Hybrid organization. And he says they're actually true. Now, again, this is Daryl Cuttle saying it. I'm going to take him at his word, and we'll see what happens between him and Elon Musk, because that's a bigger soap opera. But Cuttle said it all started when Musk contracted his own company, again, Dorana Hybrid, to convert an existing industrial location near Memphis into a data center. Dorana Hybrid got the work done ahead of schedule, and the company was given additional work for Musk companies. Cuttle went on to claim that his payment issues began about the time that Musk combined SpaceX and XAI. I don't know what it is with Elon Musk and the letter X. Dorana Hybrid, of course, I could ask the same thing about the name Dorana for Daryl Cuttle. Dorana Hybrid, Cuttle added, has filed for two, not just one, but two mechanics liens against the properties that they've worked on in an attempt to obtain those unpaid monies. He says, could be about $118 million, said there are plans to file another $400 million in such liens for other work that he has done for Elon Musk and his companies.
1: But Musk apparently turned around and filed one against them.
0: See, there's your back and forth.
1: I mean, which...
0: But this is all based upon the interview from Daryl Cuttle. I'm just putting it from his side. I know there's another side. There's always two sides to every coin and story.
1: I mean, if you take and add the 400 and 118, 518...
0: That's half a billion bucks.
1: Let's call it 520 million.
0: Yeah.
1: That to Elon Musk is like me or him pulling a 50 out of our wallet.
0: Yeah, it's true. So we'll see.
1: Somebody is this the first? What this I think is the first trillionaire in America.
0: Yes, and he keeps bumping up and over that,
1: and it keeps going over that. I mean, just pay the if the man done the work for you and did this, pay him.
0: Pay the bill. Otherwise, don't contract. When he was asked about his short-term plans, Cuttle noted that he has no plans to sell the IHRA. Did note that he may be forced to sell off some of the properties that he's bought since purchasing the IRA, and as we have noted, went on this facility buying spree like a kid with a $20 bill in a dollar store at Christmas time. He did note that most, if not all, of the work on his facilities has stopped. Well, yeah, if you're waiting on $500 million, you can't pay those people you've contracted to do the work for you, so you're done.
1: I would say the revitalization of Memphis, both tracks, you're looking at probably, I'm going to say $5 million.
0: Oh, judging by the pictures I saw, yeah, I'd say that's a minimum.
1: $5 million minimum.
0: I'd say that's a minimum.
1: Repaving job on the oval and the drag strip wouldn't be terrible. I don't think it'd be terrible.
0: But you got to get the tower. You got to get all the equipment.
1: The infrastructure, the lights, the tower, the stands over at the big at the oval, the garage area at the oval.
0: Mm-hmm.
1: The simple stuff like that.
0: Same thing in Atlanta. I mean, we laid our eyes early this year in the month of February on Atlanta Dragway, and really all it is a strip pavement.
1: I would say Atlanta would be lower because Atlanta's...
0: At least you don't have the oval track.
1: Yeah, Atlanta's infrastructure is set up just a little bit better. I've had my eyes on both of them.
0: Mm-hmm.
1: Their infrastructure is a little bit better than what Memphis is. Because Memphis is not... Memphis International... is not actually as close to Memphis as it is. It's not as close to a commercial area. Let me reword it that way.
0: There you go.
1: A commercial area as Atlanta is to theirs. Because Atlanta, literally, if you've been to Atlanta Dragway or even been by it, you know it sits just right over a hill from a major exit on I-85 in Commerce,
0: mm-hmm.
1: where there is a lot of commercial infrastructure, so the power grid would be easy to tap into.
0: Sure.
1: It would be just building a tower, and I think with Atlanta, you don't have to build an elaborate tower like they had. You could build a good-sized one, decent-sized one, like Indianapolis just revitalized theirs and redone theirs. You could get away with one that's that size.
0: Yeah.
1: You could get away with one that's the size of Montgomery.
0: Which, by the way, I hear may be up for sale, too.
1: Yeah, but it's going to stay open. They're just going to get different owners. You could put one in Atlanta that is as the same size or a little bit bigger than the one that's at Alabama International at Steele. And it's not small. Mm-mm. It's fairly decent size. It's not like you got to turn Atlanta into this absolute mecca of drag racing. You could keep it simple, get it back revitalized and open, and people will probably more than likely be just as happy as it was before they shut down.
0: Mm-hmm. Yeah. But right now, all of that stuff has stopped. So that's the word from Daryl Cuttle. What's all the rest of the story? Well, we'll have to get Paul Harvey up and running around after his passing away some years ago and let him figure it out because it's a long, long story and there are multiple facets to it and it's just become a big pain in the butt soap opera. kind of like the UFL.
1: Yep.
0: And one more note in the drag racing world, Rockingham Dragway, which is separately owned from Rockingham Speedway. We've got a story about them coming up as well. Rockingham Dragway is set to open up for the NHRA for Nitro Fest coming up on Thursday, September the 24th. So if you happen to be in the area ready to go, get there a little bit early. That Thursday evening, this thing will be put on by the City of Rockingham, Richmond County, North Carolina's Tourism Authority, and the NHRA, and it is a free event for the community happening in the evening in downtown Rockingham right around Harrington Square. This all leads to the first ever Rockingham Dragway points event for the NHRA's top divisions. Yes, they've raced there before. It's always been exhibitions. This is your first points event for the top level series of Top Fuel and Funny Car in the Nitro series, Pro Stock Motorcycle, Pro Stock Car, right? Country singer Colt Ford's going to put on a free concert that Thursday night. There's going to be driver autograph sessions along with meet and greet opportunities, a kid zone, and a whole lot more. And again, all of this is free to the public. So if you're planning on going to the NHRA races in Rockingham, get there a little bit early for that, and you'll be able to have really a good time.
1: You talk about one facility that needed revitalization and upgrades. That's one facility. I want to see how they upgraded.
0: Yeah, it'll be curious. I mean, you and I, several years ago, 2018 to be specific, laid our eyes on the not only the Rock as far as the Speedway was concerned. We took a look over across the street, and it is literally across the street from Rockingham Speedway, Rockingham Dragway is. And the bones were there. The infrastructure was there.
1: Yeah.
0: It needed tender, loving care. And Rockingham Speedway got it. We've seen that over the last couple of years. Rockingham Dragway got it as well under a different owner. Mm-hmm. And they've done a very, very nice job of doing both. So now we just find out what the future is. But judging from what we're hearing right now and what we're seeing this week, Rockingham Dragway's future looks a lot more solid than Rockingham Speedway's. And we'll get back to that coming up in a little bit.
1: Yeah, I've got some thoughts on that, too.
0: All right, so let's take a break. When we come back, scheduling continues to be a situation here for Formula One. But we're not talking about this year necessarily right now. Yeah, they're still looking into options depending on what goes on between the U.S. and Iran, and whether or not they're going to run the final two races, which are scheduled to be in the Middle East, or whether they're going to move them to Europe. But at some point in time, they're either going to have to move them or be done with it. I'm thinking that that decision is coming really, really soon.
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6: If you want a deal on a Glock, you better listen up. Hueytown Pawn has the law enforcement Glocks back in stock. That rhymes. These are guns that were previously issued to law enforcement agencies. in multiple calibers, by the way. And Tommy's got a program where he is able to buy these after they've been taken out of service. The police departments will replace these very fine Glocks, and Tommy gets them in batches. And he's got them on sale right now for $399 at Hueytown Pawn. Day in and day out, this is a really nice gun counter over at the pawn shop. They're on Brook Lane Drive in Hueytown. And I'm telling you, from time to time, you're going to get deals like this on the Glocks, on the AR pistols, on the AR-12 shotguns, sound suppression, a little bit of everything, even hunting stuff as we're getting closer and closer to the resumption of hunting season. It's Hueytown Pawn on Brook Lane Drive in Hueytown. Y'all go see Tommy and Adam today.
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0: 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Thank you to everybody, no matter how you're listening and or watching us, whether it's on Talk 99.5, Talk99.5.com, the Talk 99.5 app, which is available to you, where you can text us or you can call us straight from the app at 205-545-9950. Phone lines are open. John Bird can answer. Easier this week than what it was last week when I was trying to do it all by myself. That's a lot of fun. Or there's Real Talk 99.5 TV on YouTube or CRN Live on YouTube. There's all different kinds of ways to catch us, and thank you very much for doing indeed that.
1: Absolutely.
0: All right, and we've been talking about this now for a couple of years, really, going back to our previous home here for CRN. The last time that Formula One raced on the continent of Africa was 1993, and that was in South Africa, right? Sir Lewis Hamilton, for the past few years, noting the willingness of F1 to expand the max number of races allowed under their Concorde Agreement, which is a deal that was literally signed on the Concorde. Remember that, kids? Ask your parents. Between F1, the teams, the drivers, set at 24. And what he's been doing is pushing F1 to return to the continent and race again. And if you look right now at where all they race, they race on 6 of the 7 continents, and the 7th one is, well, basically impossible because who's going to Antarctica to ice race in an F1 car?
1: Correct.
0: But we're on 5 because, again, Africa has been absent for 30-plus years. Well, of course, all of this has caught the attention of the FIA, F1 CEO Stefano Domenicali. Domenicali reports that negotiations do continue. He says they are, quote-unquote, progressing well. All right. He says he's also in talks with not just one, but two different locations. He's in talks with South Africa about returning there. That would be the Kyalami course, which last we saw and heard needed some work. Or potentially going to Rwanda. And you think, Rwanda? Hey, Rwanda is putting out some money. They are currently in the process of building an F1 grade circuit. And it's probably not that far from completion, truth be told. Domenicali added this, quote, next year we're going to be back again at Portugal. We're back again in Turkey. So once again, other places that will host a Grand Prix in the future. And we're having other discussions in South America. We have discussions in the Far East. We have more requests in China and Japan. Other than Suzuka, where are you going?
1: Fuji.
0: Would you go to Fuji? Mm-hmm. Okay. Yeah, maybe. Domenicali continued, but for the moment, we want to stay with one race in China because we need to consolidate the market stronger before thinking about other options there.
1: Time out.
0: It's interesting he would say that about China, but not Japan.
1: And not the United States.
0: Three races.
1: There's two dates right there you could free up, mm-hmm. but we've apparently signed Las Vegas all the way through 2050, it seems.
0: Almost 2040, to be realistic.
1: Miami's the same way.
0: And
1: the one that set the hardcore, in my opinion, one that set the hardcore framework, COTA, might be the one left hanging out.
0: Yeah. You want to talk about being wrong. I mean, that track was literally built to bring Formula One back to the United States.
1: Yeah.
0: Everybody else that has or is racing there is doing that. Congratulations, but that was built for Formula One.
1: Yeah, stop worrying about appeasing all the billionaire people that want to put on the races like Stephen Ross down at Miami or whoever's doing Las Vegas, whatever.
0: Yeah.
1: Las Vegas is dumb if you ask me. But
0: it's for the sights.
1: All it is for the sights, yeah. And running a race on a Saturday night
0: at 10 o'clock. And being able to use the Las Vegas Strip.
1: Yeah. But there's two dates right there you could free up and go back to Kyalami or that track in Rwanda that's going to be finished up.
0: Yeah.
1: Okay.
0: Or pick a track in, I don't know, Argentina and add another race in South America where you only have one in the entire continent.
1: I mean, make it to where you're in countries that you have just one race in each country every year.
0: Yeah. I mean, that's kind of where...
1: 24 countries, 24 races.
0: Sure.
1: Let it ride at that. Canada, United States, Brazil, Turkey, Silverstone, England.
0: Portugal,
1: France. Go back to France for the love.
0: Go back to Germany.
1: Go to Germany. Hockenheim, Germany.
0: We're going to talk about that here in a second.
1: Japan, China, Philippines.
0: Yeah. And the other part of this is what we've been dealing with in certain situations, like Spa is about to go on a year-on, year-off basis. So you work a deal out to where one of these countries that doesn't necessarily want to do it every year say, hey, listen, we got this deal where Spa's going 1 year on, 1 year off. The year that they're off, we'll go to you. Then we'll go to Spa. Then we'll come back to you. And you sign a 10-year or whatever it is, 10 race probably would be better.
1: Well,
0: that way you cover two decades. Get a 10 race agreement between those two sides. And at the end of that, if one of them says, hey, we're out, or hey, we would love to come back to on a yearly basis,
1: yeah,
0: this gives them a couple of decades to get all of their affairs in order.
1: Get since you got the other Concord agreement, let's get on an A380 and call it the A380 agreement.
0: Call it the Airbus agreement. I don't know.
1: The Airbus agreement.
0: Call it something. But
1: to where, like, if tracks want to go to a one-on-one-off, like you're saying, mm-hmm, go to that.
0: Yeah.
1: Because when you sit there and the first thing you say when you say Spa, the first thing you think of is F1.
0: Absolutely.
1: One of the heritage F1 tracks.
0: Yeah, it is.
1: So,
0: Domenicali also noted there are conversations being had about potential future return to France, I should say. They've got a willing TV partner in France in Canal Plus, which we know from producing movies, but they're big into TV over there. Now it's a matter of a race promoter being willing to step up and put on a race. I don't think that would be that big of a problem if you really looked. It may not even have to be a company that is in the country of France. I think you could have a race promoter from outside of the country come in and say, yeah, we'll do it, and put it on at Circuit Paul Ricard or wherever. Then, of course, there's Germany. Domenicali talked about a potential return to Hockenheim or the Hockenheim Ring. Gotta love that beautiful German language. It just flows, doesn't it? Domenicali stated that there are a couple of operators who say they're interested in getting a race back on the schedule there. Well, it's about time. Germany is one of those ones that comes in from the very, very beginnings of Formula One, right along with Silverstone, which was where everybody says the very first F1 race was ever held.
1: Mm-hmm.
0: And Germany goes back that long.
1: I would rather see, instead of having a race at Vegas where it's just for show, I would rather see F1 go back to Brands Hatch instead of that.
0: Well, again, I think about all the different tracks, and, you know, congratulations to the United States, which has apparently fully embraced F1. That's great. Love it. Love it. Don't have a problem with it at all. But again, you are ignoring your base. And we'll put it on more of a national scale right here in the United States of America.
1: Where have we heard that before?
0: Right in our own backyard with NASCAR. Okay? You're ignoring your base. And to a certain extent, yes, you want to expand out. Because if you're just sitting still, everybody else is leaving you behind. Mm-hmm. So you do need to figure out a way to expand. But how do you expand? And this is the problem that NASCAR has, and they've had for 30-plus years now. And Formula One is going through it right now. How do you expand without alienating your base?
1: One race per country. That's how you fix it.
0: Yeah.
1: If the here's my thoughts on it. If the demand for F1 is higher in the United States, you cut it to one race and you triple the demand.
0: Sure.
1: Because if you've got 450,000 people coming to COTA in a three-day event.
0: Imagine how much more it could be if they didn't have Miami and Las Vegas to go to, too.
1: Thank you. Because I'm pretty sure you can't get 450,000 people around Miami Autodrome.
0: I wouldn't think.
1: I'm pretty sure you can't get 450,000 people situated and
0: not on the strip of Las Vegas.
1: On the strip of Las Vegas or around that track.
0: Can't do it. But it's impossible.
1: You got the space at COTA to do it.
0: Absolutely. And actually, truth be told, if you look, there is room to expand if they were to choose to do so.
1: Plenty.
0: There's room to expand.
1: A room.
0: Yeah. So we'll see how it goes. We'll keep an ear out and an eye out, and we'll let you know. We'll keep you informed. Meantime, this came so far out of left field, we may end up carrying this subject over into next hour. Cadillac is calling this a, quote, planned leadership transition. Whew, man, you got a good PR person. They announced on Wednesday of this week they have replaced Graham Loudon with Marcin Budkowski. Dude, we haven't even been there a year, and you already switched your team principal. Ooh. Dan Towers, CEO of the team, said in a statement, quote, "We're grateful to Graham Loudon for his leadership and the role that he played in forming the Cadillac Formula One team from the ground up. His contributions help establish a strong foundation in our build-up phase, and we thank him for his commitment and wish him well."
1: Where is my cup of tea so I can sit here and recreate the Kermit meme
0: mm-hmm.
1: from all the years? Who said that this problem needs to be fixed? That would be this guy right here.
0: Indeed. In talking about Budkowski, Towers said this, quote, "From the beginning, our goal has not been simply to participate in Formula One, but to build a next-generation team capable of competing at the very front. As we enter this new era for Cadillac Formula One team, Marcin brings exceptional F1 experience, technical expertise, and strategic leadership that will strengthen our organization and help us develop the winning mindset, tools, and processes required for long-term success." Now, for Budkowski, he's coming up on 2 decades of experience in Formula One. Not all that much different from the guy he just replaced. Budkowski worked aero for Prost, moved around to some other teams, and continuously stepped up the ladder bit by bit, where his most recent position within Formula One before Cadillac, and I'm not talking about inside the media, I'm talking about actually working on cars, is where he was an executive technical director for Renault and helped that team transition to go from Renault to being the current name of Alpine, a sub-brand under the Renault umbrella. As far as car sales are concerned, it's their performance division. So he was the guy that was kind of key in helping that happen. Then he moved into a media role the last couple of years. Well, now he's back, and we have already, again, replaced Graham Loudon, who got your team rolling, but couldn't even make it a year.
1: He got the team rolling, yes.
0: And we saw, you and I, we've dealt with this. We saw some improvement, and it's not like they were going in.
1: They got
0: one top 10 finish, but it was pulled away because of a penalty.
1: He got the team not rolling. He got the team crawling. They've been crawling all year long.
0: Yeah. Looked like they were about that close to start walking.
1: But maybe he will be. Maybe he's that linchpin that can turn the whole thing around and get everything aligned like it needs to be going. But because it seems to this point, Cadillac has been just here. They've been there. Mm-hmm. They've been up here. They've been down here. And they can't get to that center point that they need to get to go straight and go forward.
0: They keep circling around the bullseye, but they can't hit it.
1: But Dan Towers, if you're wanting to get some immediate results and immediate feedback on which direction this team needs to go, because apparently they're not on, instead of going to exit 1 off the interstate to get to where you need to go, Cadillac's been in the ditch trying to run on the shoulder to get to exit 1. It's been a rough ride. Towers, you've apparently got the financial means to do so. Why do you not go make a push and go get Christian Horner?
0: That's a good question.
1: Why? He's there.
0: Good question.
1: He's there.
0: So we'll see what happens here. I mean, to me, it raises a red flag. Because on top of that, we got rumor out now that Sergio Perez is possibly being courted by Williams, which means your team principal situation is in flux, and now maybe your driver situation is too. Lock it down, Cadillac.

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4: If you want a deal on a Glock, you better listen up. Hueytown Pawn has the law enforcement Glocks back in stock. That rhymes. These are guns that were previously issued to law enforcement agencies in multiple calibers, by the way. And Tommy's got a program where he is able to buy these after they've been taken out of service. The police departments will replace these very fine Glocks, and Tommy gets them in batches. And he's got them on sale right now for $399 at Hueytown Pawn. Day in and day out, this is a really nice gun counter over at the pawn shop. They're on Brook Lane Drive in Hueytown. And I'm telling you, from time to time, you're going to get deals like this on the Glocks, on the AR pistols, on the AR-12 shotguns, sound suppression, a little bit of everything, even hunting stuff as we're getting closer and closer to the resumption of hunting season. It's Hueytown Pawn on Brook Lane Drive in Hueytown. Y'all go see Tommy and Adam today.
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8: Hour number two underway here. Appreciate you joining with us and sticking with us. We do appreciate it very much. We appreciate also the fine folks that help make this show go on, including Cat and Bird Winery, 11661 Old Highway 280 in Chelsea. Today, nothing real big special going on. They're going to be open regular hours. But tonight, for example, at 6 o'clock when they normally close, they will have some people that will remain there for a wedding. We really haven't talked about that much. This is also a great place to do special events. A lot of weddings get held there. It's a very picturesque place. We've seen class reunions held there. We've seen graduations held there. Yeah, graduations. You have to make some specific, specialty things for like a high school graduation because obviously, as I noted, it's a winery and these kids can't drink. But you can rent the place out and they can bring sodas and they can bring Kool-Aid and they can bring punches and all that kind of stuff. And they're more than welcome to do that. So don't forget, if you got a big special event that's coming up, they got a great big pavilion down there that they can hold all kinds of stuff going on out there. They even held a fantasy, it seemed early to me, but they held a fantasy football league draft there last week. I mean, my first one isn't until like the week before the league actually kicks off the regular season. Seemed early, but who am I to say?
9: Y'all can have that.
8: So that's the situation. Not only do they have the regular hours, noon to 6 each and every Saturday, but you can contact them about doing special events before the regular hours, after the regular hours. Sometimes you can do it during. All kinds of good stuff out there.
9: Yeah.
8: Noon to 6. Don't forget, catch them out. Cat and Bird Winery, once again, 11661 Old Highway 280 out in Chelsea. I guess we're kind of done with the whole situation there with Cadillac. It's still... It bothers me a little.

0: Yeah.
1: You're either going to work really, really well together or you are going to butt heads. And unfortunately, I kind of get the funny feeling it'd be B.
0: He as well as this team has got the resources to be up front immediately.
1: Agreed.
0: And they haven't been.
1: Yeah,
0: I see why he's making the change.
1: Yeah, they missed on the setup at the beginning of the year. I thought they were going to be much better off than what they were.
0: Yeah.
1: And again, we're not talking about just that. And this is, you know, rumor mill being the rumor mill, but Williams sitting there talking about maybe trying to grab Sergio Perez away. And that wouldn't be a small coup on their part to get Sergio Perez. And then who's Cadillac going to get?
0: Right.
1: Colton Herta is not ready. Sorry, he's not.
0: Colton Herta wasn't ready for F2.
1: No, and he even admitted it that much this week in an interview, saying that he kind of is surprised at the level of competition in F2. Yeah. And then you're going to try and throw him into F1? Well, number one, he ain't got the super license points right now to get that F1 super license to be able to drive in it. So that's problem number one. But number two, we saw him practice. I can remember one time earlier this year. I think he's done it twice. He was 4 seconds behind the next to last guy. Not first. He was 21st. He was 4 seconds behind 20. He was 22nd, 4 seconds behind 21st.
0: I guess it's the saying of the day. You want to talk about the definition of a fish out of water?
1: Yeah. Colton Herta is it.
0: There you go.
1: You got a big learning curve there, brother.
0: We'll go to F1. Go overseas and race. Go to F1, F2. Out of IndyCar.
1: I understand the attraction to it. Don't get me wrong. I understand the attraction of the American team wanting an American driver. But it's got to be the right one. And right now, Colton Herta has not proved himself to be that right one.
0: Yeah. I'll go as far as to say this. If all things being level with everybody having the adequate super license points to be able to get to F1,
1: mm-hmm.
0: if I had to pick my choice between Dorian Penn and Colton Herta, I'm handing Dorian Penn the pin, no pun intended.
1: Sure, yeah. Well,
0: because she would obliterate him right now.
1: I think so, yeah. You know, and the funny thing is that, and he said that any dreams of F1 are now gone out the window. But based upon how many points you get towards your F1 super license for where you place in the championship for IndyCar, I think Alex Palou is eligible for an F1 super license.
0: Yeah, I think so.
1: I hate to say it. I think I would choose Alex Palou over Colton Herta right now if I could have my choice of any driver coming from IndyCar to go F1 racing. Sorry, but I would.
0: Let's see if I can find how many he has accumulated.
1: All right. While you're looking that up, this came down Thursday of this week. And it's pretty interesting because if you think about it now, it's been 4.5 years ago that Russia invaded Ukraine. And if you remember all the fallout from that, other than the fact that Russia's still trying to take over their little brother neighbor, what else has changed? Well, it affected the racing world. FIA banned all drivers from Russia and Belarusia from racing in the FIA-sanctioned events using their home country's flag. You could go under another country's flag, or you could go without a flag, but you could not race under Russia or Belarusia's flag, which is interesting. There's more. What do you got?
0: As it currently stands right now, going into the race at Markham, Alex Palou has the minimum point threshold for super license eligibility, assuming he maintains his current pace. He's there.
1: I
0: don't see that not happening.
1: Yeah, I'm not betting against that. All right. No. In addition to the fact that the drivers couldn't use a Russian or Belarusian flag, sponsorship ties to those two countries were banned. This caused, among other teams, Haas F1 to have to scramble to find new partners because they had a big, big primary sponsorship with a Russian energy company, right? Remember that. Well, one more thing, and for F1, this caused them to scramble a little bit. You could not have an FIA-sanctioned race taking place in either country, and that caused the necessitation of canceling the Russian Grand Prix. All those national teams got excluded as well from any kind of racing or really a whole lot of any kind of sports, really.
0: Yeah.
1: Well, the FIA

0: FDA has now reversed some, not all, of that ruling. Following the most recent World Motorsport Council meeting, the WMC decreed that drivers from those two countries can once again race under the flag of their home country and use national symbols like the flags of Russia or Belarus, and those can be used on their cars. But while those drivers from those countries can once again compete using their native flag, FIA-sanctioned competition, that ban against holding sanctioned races in either of those two countries, that remains in place.
1: That, in my opinion, would fall under a financial sanction.
0: I think you're correct. All you ask, okay, what brought this on? Well, the Russian Athletics Federation petitioned the WMC, the World Motorsport Council, to do that reconsideration. And that was after a similar petition that they sent to the International Olympic Committee. The IOC has responded with what they're calling a provisional lift, which means you're on double secret probation, to borrow the Animal House theme. And they could withdraw it at any time for any reason. And truth be told, if Vladimir Putin doesn't figure out what the heck he's going to do, this is kind of like what we've talked about all week on this radio station on much more serious topics. This isn't a political show. I'm going to dip into it, though, for just a moment. At some point in time, Donald Trump needs to fish or cut bait when it comes to Iran.
1: Yeah.
0: At some point in time, Vladimir Putin's got to fish or cut bait when it comes to the Ukraine.
1: Yeah, I agree.
0: You've been in there in a morass for 4.5 years. And for those who have short attention spans, this seems like the same kind of quagmire that it had, that it came down to it when the Soviet Union invaded Afghanistan back in the 1980s. Mm-hmm. And they spent a decade, for all intents and purposes, getting their butts handed to them by the folks in Afghanistan. With some help from us. Not that it showed later on.
1: I can see that. I can see this in two different ways after he finishes.
0: Okay. So either go in, get the job done, or wonder why the heck you've been there and get the heck out. But either way, do one, do the other. And have an exit plan for either one. And that's the other big problem.
1: Yeah.
0: Like I said, we've been talking about this at any point in time. If Vladimir Putin, who reportedly still has blood cancer, happens to pass away and the new guy comes in and they continue this, I could see the IOC going, you know what, you're continuing it. No, sorry, you can't compete under the Russian flag. And at that point in time, I think the World Motorsport Council would go, well, they did it. We're going to do it too.
1: Yeah.
0: So that brings it back around. So what are you doing there? Do you have an end game? And for the love of God, start planning and executing the end game. I'll just leave it right there. Go for it.
1: That's execute the end game and get it done. Get it finished or get out.
0: Yeah, whatever your end game is. I mean,
1: like I said earlier, from the World Motorsport Council and even the IOC, it's a form of an economic sanction.
0: Yes, it is.
1: Because the last track they raced at in Russia was Sochi.
0: Yeah, which was, they were planning on replacing that anyway, but still, still going to have a race in Russia.
1: I'm using that for an example, but look at what an F1 event brings in from a financial standpoint, from the economy side, to wherever they're at.
0: Yeah.
1: Because I'll just say for an example, I'm in knowledge that there are plans that are in existence that could turn Barber into a grade one F1 facility that quick.
0: Yeah.
1: Okay.
0: Not that we need a fourth race in the US, but still.
1: All right. I would replace Las Vegas in a heartbeat with Barber.
0: Las Vegas is your punching bag. I got it.
1: Yeah, it's in my punching bag, and I'm trying to be Vander Holyfield on that punching bag too. But if they started breaking ground tomorrow, the track got fully expanded, set up, paved, ready to go. New paddock area got expanded, which that would be fantastic. Mm-hmm. Sitting in an F1 booth at Barber.
0: Yeah. I mean, IndyCar
1: is great.
0: But oh, yeah.
1: F1 would be unreal.
0: I mean, the facilities right now are very, very nice. If you've never been to Barber Motorsports Park, you are doing yourself a disservice. Go.
1: They are.
0: It's a great facility, and all the way up into the paddock area, it's a fantastic facility.
1: But if you sit here and think, if FIA said, all right, 2028, we are replacing Las Vegas, we're going to Barber Motorsports Park. Could you actually envision and picture what kind of economic surge, let's call it a surge, it would be for this city?
0: Mm-hmm.
1: The city of Leeds, Moody, Trustful, Pelham. I'm just thinking of cities around here in the perimeter that surround Barber. The economic surge would be insane.
0: Sure. Go back. Just a couple of months to the World Cup.
1: Yeah.
0: And we have people from all over the world coming to the United States, right? And they were amazed by the things that we have and the things that you can do here.
1: The people that went to the people that went to Jordan-Hare to watch Argentina and Iceland.
0: Yeah. Now, go and put on a race at Barber Motorsports Park. Think about what's at that exit off of I-20. There is an outlet mall. There's a Buc-ee's. And truth be told, it seems to me, and I haven't looked this up, but it seems to me to be one of the smaller Buc-ee's that's out there. And that thing's still the size of a Walmart neighborhood supermarket.
1: It's not actually the one in Foley. It's smaller than that one.
0: Okay, I haven't been to the one in Foley.
1: Yeah.
0: And they got a Bass Pro Shops. And all two of those three things were specifically called out by people who were coming from other countries, and they came here to the United States, and they were just flabbergasted by going into a Buc-ee's and a Bass Pro Shops.
1: Yeah, if anybody anybody that's on X and Twitter followed that guy, Freddie, that come from Germany and documented his trip.
0: Yeah.
1: He actually took a picture of the Buc-ee's that's in Auburn and went, this is a gas station? But it could be an economic surge just out of this world for this area.
0: And technically, Barber Motorsports Park sits within the city limits of Birmingham.
1: Yep. Anybody that's been down that road going in there, you see a Birmingham city limit sign on the track entryway.
0: And if you can pull, over the course of a weekend, an approximation of the number of people that go to COTA, you're talking a three-day period of 150,000 people per day.
1: Shuttlesworth would be having international flights coming straight in.
0: Yeah. That means they've got to find a place to stay. They got to find a place to eat.
1: Yeah.
0: They got to find a place to sleep. They got to find a rental car. Ooh, yeah. The rental car infrastructure would be right out the window.
1: Yeah.
0: All of that stuff comes to benefit this area.
1: It would.
0: And that's why Las Vegas likes it, Miami likes it, and Austin, Texas likes having Formula One in town, because you're getting 400,000 people in on a weekend.
1: Absolutely. But back to the opposite side of it, because that economic financial turn is what's hurting Russia.
0: Oh, yeah.
1: In technicality, it is. You may say it's not, but it is. Because if it could bring in 300,000 people, if it brings 30 to 50 million, let's dub it down, $30 to $50 million in economic surge to Sochi,
0: mm-hmm.
1: that you can't say that's not a lot. Mm-mm. Okay. But at the same time, I got to give credit to the World Motorsport Council, because why would you penalize drivers that are from Russia that are really good and qualified to be in FIA? I'm going to say FIA, where I cover every single one of them.
0: Sure.
1: Why would you penalize them over the stupidity of a government trying to go in and say, hey, oh, we want your land?
0: Yeah.
1: Why would you penalize them?
0: Some of those drivers have been lucky enough to be able to go and race under another flag. Probably the most notable one, Daniel Kvyat, former F1 racer. He's lucky enough to be able to go and get sanctioned by Italy, I think it was. So he's raced under the Italian flag.
1: Yep.
0: And that's allowed. You can go find yourself sanctioned by another country and race under their flag, and Daniel Kvyat was lucky enough to be able to do it. Not all those Russian drivers would be able to do that.
1: No.
0: And the truth of the matter is, this is not their fault that their leader is he's an idiot. I almost went someplace else. But he's an idiot.
1: Well, considering it's about that time frame, and now Steve's turn.
0: Yeah, really. So, I can't blame them.
1: Yeah.
0: You know, but again, we're not pulling the blanket off and saying, okay, by all means, go ahead and do everything that you want to do. We're pulling it back a little bit. We're going, we're going to give you a little bit of freedom. Let's see what you do with this. But by the way, Russia, we're really, really watching you. And you screw up just this much. Just this much. Think about what the commanding officer on the Enterprise told Maverick and Goose before they went off to Top Gun. You screw up just this much, what are you going to be flying out of Taiwan in a cargo plane?
1: Yep.
0: We can pull that freedom right back from you.
1: Yep.
0: Test us. Try it. Just try it. And that's what this whole thing is. So, you know, congratulations to the athletes that want to compete in the Olympics. Congratulations to the drivers who now get to be able to claim their home country. But Russia, you're still on double secret probation, boys. So get ready, because we want to give you the freedom. Right now, we haven't figured out whether or not we can. So that's the deal. John Bird, let's go ahead and take a break here. When we come back, we are going to switch our attention here. We'll come here to the United States of America and talk about the Cup Series. Because in the weirdest schedule release on the planet, we keep getting piecemeal. And the tracks are telling us we have these dates. When NASCAR is going to make it all official and put out a full schedule, God only knows. But we'll tell you what we know about the upcoming 2027 schedule coming up next, right here on CRM.
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7: If you want a deal on a Glock, you better listen up. Hueytown Pawn has the law enforcement Glocks back in stock. That rhymes. These are guns that were previously issued to law enforcement agencies in multiple calibers, by the way. And Tommy's got a program where he is able to buy these after they've been taken out of service. The police departments will replace these very fine Glocks, and Tommy gets them in batches. And he's got them on sale right now for $399 at Hueytown Pawn. Day in and day out, this is a really nice gun counter over at the pawn shop. They're on Brook Lane Drive in Hueytown. And I'm telling you, from time to time, you're going to get deals like this on the Glocks, on the AR pistols, on the AR-12 shotguns, sound suppression, a little bit of everything, even hunting stuff as we're getting closer and closer to the resumption of hunting season. It's Hueytown Pawn on Brook Lane Drive in Hueytown. Y'all go see Tommy and Adam today.
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0: Welcome back in on this day where producer John has a birthday. Happy birthday, brother. Appreciate it. I had mine last week. When's yours?
1: That would be January.
0: All right, so we got a couple of months. John Bird, when's your birthday, brother? That's right.
10: You the just 6th had of one. August.
0: You just had one, so happy birthday to John Bird, too. Why isn't your birthday in August? What the heck's wrong with you, man?
1: I don't know.
0: I had to ask.
1: I'm the early bird for the
0: year. Yeah, exactly. He's also the young buck on the show. All right, so let's turn our attention over here to the Cup Series here. And again, we're getting this all piecemeal. It's such an odd deal. Because usually, when you're putting out a schedule, you would think the sanctioning body would put a cease and desist or at least a hold order on every track saying, hey, wait until we actually put the official schedule out. But in this case, all the tracks are just going ahead and doing it, and I think they're doing it with NASCAR's blessing.
1: They've got to be.
0: I guess.
1: I mean, they've got to be. I mean, because years past, you'd see them release, you would see the series release the schedule, and then you turn around and see the tracks go, hey, here's our day. We got mm-hmm. we got these dates here, there. The tracks are just like they're saying, forget it.
0: There you go.
1: Forget it, and here we go.
0: Yep, exactly.
1: You know?
0: All right, so last week filled you in on the tracks that are confirmed for the 2027 race weekend, and we continue again to wait on an official from NASCAR 2027 schedule. But while we do that, the tracks, more tracks said this week what they were doing. Las Vegas on Monday of this week announced their two weekends for next year. First is going to be early, March 29th or 19th through the 21st. Second will be a chase race. They're going to run the weekend of October 8th through 10th. Both weekends will feature the O'Reilly Auto Parts and the Cup Series. No truck series for either one. And that's kind of par for the course.
1: That's a bad move, if you ask me.
0: I think you're missing a primetime opportunity when it comes to the trucks, especially in the spring.
1: I think, yeah, because trucks put on one of the better shows there.
0: And they're going to be in Phoenix, correct me if I'm wrong.
1: I think so.
0: So send them on up to Vegas and let them run another race early in the year. I think you're missing a great opportunity.
1: Yeah.
0: Then there's Martinsville. They said early this week they're going to get two race weekends, which is not a surprise. First race going to be early, April 17th through the 18th. Specifically, that'll cover Cup and O'Reilly Auto Parts. Weekend number two will follow Talladega's return to Halloween, which we talked about last week. This also brings more credence to the thought that Homestead, Miami, and Championship Weekend in 2027 is going to be mid-November. We'll get back to that. Martinsville will follow Talladega, run the Craftsman Truck Series, O'Reilly Auto Parts Series, and Cup Series the weekend of November 5th through the 7th. Title weekend the next weekend being likely, because how deep into November do you really want to get? You're not.
1: Nope.
0: As we previously surmised here on the show, when we found out that Darlington was going to continue the be the host of the Southern 500, but not be in the chase, we figured that this was kind of a quirk of the calendar because we've already seen them move the Southern 500 off of Labor Day weekend, and you want to talk about an uproar. The backlash was quick, and it was loud.
1: Yeah, the Southern 500 went to the spring race.
0: Exactly. When they dropped Darlington to one race a year.
1: And they put the Labor Day race at Atlanta.
0: It was not fun. It was not liked.
1: No.
0: It is simply a quirk of the calendar, moves the race from being away from the chase, and instead, it turns out to be the final race of the regular season in 2027. So it takes us away from the wild card of Daytona, but puts us at the track that they call, and I understand why, too tough to tame.
1: That it does.
0: Darlington gets two race weekends next year, the first weekend in the month of April, the second through the fourth, and then, of course, Labor Day weekend. Now we know how the 2027 All-Star weekend is going to play out. 2027 event will mark the 35th anniversary of the very first All-Star race under the lights, commonly called One Hot Night, happened in 1992.
1: Yep.
0: This one will not return to Charlotte Motor Speedway. It will, however, return to North Carolina. They're going back to North Wilkesboro to do the All-Star race, which means no points race in the Cup Series next year for the Cup Series.
1: But I think, and I personally feel, North Wilkesboro is a good spot for the All-Star race.
0: I agree.
1: it's a very good spot for the rest of the race because it's not a long, drawn-out race. It's more of a, even though it's 200 laps, it's a dash-style race where people's got to get up on the wheel and race the living daylights out of each other.
0: Well, and here's the other side. As opposed to going to Dover, where they felt like they had to make it up to Dover for taking away a points race, plus you're traveling from North Carolina to Delaware, which is not the longest trip on the planet, but you got to make it worth it, they pretty much opened it up to everybody. And it kind of took away some of the specialness of being an all-star race because they were trying hand over fist to placate the teams and placate the track. Here, it's not that far of a trip to go from the Charlotte area where the overwhelming majority of the teams are located to go over to North Wilkesboro.
1: And
0: you can put back in that special aspect of it.
1: Yeah, and if you and being the 35th anniversary of One Hot Night, make it be back to original, basic, simple, third grade level eligibility.
0: Please.
1: You win a race, you're a past winner of the All-Star race, or you're a past champion
0: of the series.
1: That's it.
0: That's it. Those are the only people that are eligible. No fan vote. No race your way in. You have to earn your way into this.
1: You still have the open and give one driver, one, not two, not three, one driver the opportunity to race his way in and start shotgun. Because we've seen Michael Waltrip race his way in. That was, by technicality, Michael Waltrip's first win, the All-Star race.
0: That's true.
1: Secondly, you've seen Casey Kane do the same thing, too.
0: We did.
1: So it can be done. Put that element back into it.
0: But we keep finding ways to put everybody and their brother in on this. I mean, Matt and I are waiting for an invitation, for crying out loud.
1: I don't want to see Cody Ware in the All-Star race.
0: I understand. In addition, since NASCAR returned to North Wilkesboro, it has been the Craftsman Truck Series and the Cup Series representing NASCAR. Next year going to be bigger. Truck Series going to run Friday, May 21st. Saturday, May 22nd, the O'Reilly Auto Parts Series joins in the fun. And then that marked their first time there since 1985. And then Sunday, May the 23rd, all about the Cup Series and the All-Star Race. And it'll be a race that'll begin under the sun, but end well after sunset, as did the 1992 edition of the event. It is interesting to note, though, this is going to be on a Sunday evening that they're going to do this. Now, this is toward the tail end of, you know, school and all that, but still.
1: When I went, it was on a Sunday evening.
0: I know. It's just, I do wonder about that. They're doing it more and more. We'll get more and more used to it, I guess. But I do wonder about some of those people that have things going on the next day or normally would have things going on the next day, and now they get to take vacation.
1: Well, especially if you're traveling from out of state, yeah.
0: Yeah.
1: Because when we went, we drove back on Monday.
0: Yeah.
1: But that tells me trucks will be Friday night. Trucks at night up there would be absolute nuts.
0: Sure. Put all the races at night. Have a great time. Let's go.
1: I mean,
0: I'm all about it.
1: But I've now that they're back up there, as well as the car has performed consistently on every level, that O'Reilly Auto Parts race is probably going to be nuts.
0: I bet you it will. So North Wilkesboro Speedway gets the All-Star Weekend back. What happens to this year's host of it, Dover? They do return in 2027. They return with a points race, and it'll be right in that same area. It's going to be in the middle of the month of May, 16th to be exact. They'll slot in right after Texas and the week before the All-Star race. So they get a points race back.
1: That'll be a great time for me to take a nap.
0: I'm sorry. I'm kind of with you. Dover at one point in time was a lot of fun because we called it Bristol on steroids and the racing was good. Racing has turned kind of boring. I hate to say it.
1: Did the words Gen 7 car mean anything?
0: Uh-huh. Richmond checked in this week as well. They noted their one race weekend was going to be the opener for the Chase. So they get the opener for the Chase. Cup and O'Reilly Auto Parts Series will both open up the Chase there. That weekend is going to be September 10th and the 11th. Both will race under the lights. It'll be on a Friday night and a Saturday evening, respectively, Mother Nature allowing.
1: I don't think that's a bad thing if you had a different car.
0: Yeah, I agree. They keep playing with the tires on that as well.
1: If you made the car better, that'd be a pretty solid opener.
0: Yeah, I agree. One more note, and if you were hoping for a Cup Series return to Rockingham, this one hurts because Rockingham Speedway's owner, Track Enterprises, has announced there will be no NASCAR presence at the track at all in 2007.
1: Jeez.
0: For 2025 and 2026, the Trucks and O'Reilly Auto Parts series were there. They were highly successful. The truck series was 90-plus percent sold. The O'Reilly Auto Parts series was sold out earlier this year, basically mirrored the first year. So the people came. But for some reason, after 2 years of being that big of a success, we're not going back. And I don't know whether that's a Rockingham decision or a NASCAR decision or a combination of the two.
1: I think that is a combination of Track Enterprises and NASCAR being ticked off at Darrell Cuddle. Because Darrell Cuddle went on a spree and bought Rockingham.
0: The announcement from track president Bob Sargent included these words, quote, "The response from the fans over the past 2 years has been nothing short of incredible." We just talked about it. "Bringing NASCAR back to Rockingham was a special opportunity, and the support we received from race fans, competitors, sponsors, local officials, and the entire community exceeded every expectation. While we're disappointed that NASCAR won't be racing at Rockingham in 2027, we remain optimistic about the future and look forward to exploring opportunities to bring racing back in the future."
1: Well,
0: get your stuff straight then, folks. Here's
1: my thing.
0: And this is Track Enterprises.
1: Here's my thing to Bob Sargent, and I'm pretty sure your organization has the ability to do so. Why don't you just buy the facility?
0: Wouldn't that be nice?
1: Why don't you buy the facility?
0: Yeah.
1: Because it tells me with them not coming back to Rockingham, North Wilkesboro got Rockingham's date for O'Reilly.
0: Yeah.
1: That's what that tells me.
0: That does tell me. Yeah, I would agree.
1: And from the looks of it to me, the second Atlanta race, that truck series race from Rockingham went to the second Atlanta date. So SMI got Rockingham's dates.
0: They benefited big. Yeah.
1: Wonder what that is, a kind of a clue that could be coming.
0: We can hope.
1: But don't tell me, don't sit and tell me that Marcus Smith would not stroke a check to go get Rockingham.
0: In this case, wouldn't that be getting it back?
1: No. SMI never had Rockingham.
0: Okay, NASCAR.
1: Rockingham with ISC.
0: ISC, okay. That's right. Yeah, you're right.
1: Because there's
0: I get myself confused.
1: There is one individual that has Marcus Smith's ear that is an extremely loud voice in motorsports. That would be Dale Earnhardt Jr.
0: Mm-hmm.
1: Because he was the main linchpin for North Wilkesboro coming back.
0: Wouldn't that be interesting that it turns over from ISC over to SMI ultimately? That'd be an interesting move.
1: Yeah.
0: And I'm for it.
1: Yeah.
0: All for it.
1: I would be too, for in a lot of ways that are on a personal level.
0: Understood. NASCAR, and we did this a few years ago. They kind of redefined how you could win Rookie of the Year. Used to be that you were eligible for Rookie of the Year if you hadn't raced, even on a part-time basis, just hadn't gotten spot starts of more than what? I think it was 7 or 8 in a year, I think it was.
1: It used to be 6.
0: 6, okay. Well, and then they just kind of said, you know what, we're not going to worry about that. You just declare for Rookie of the Year, and you're eligible for it. And it didn't matter how many races you had run in it previously. But if you declare for it on this particular year, we'll let you compete for it, as long as you hadn't been full-time already.
1: Yeah.
0: Well, now they've redefined it again, and it hurts Corey Heim. Effective for 2027, the targets moved. It will miss the driver who, again, would most likely have been picked as the winner, Corey Heim. In the new criteria, a NASCAR driver cannot have more than 12 starts in any series, any given series, prior to the season where they declare not only for points, but could declare for Rookie of the Year. Those limits are also set in the O'Reilly Auto Parts Series at 10 and the Craftsman Truck Series now at 8 starts. In addition, NASCAR has stated that the driver or the team must apply to be a Rookie of the Year contender, and then officials will determine their eligibility and whether or not they can compete for it. So in other words, you can't just automatically be it. You do now have to declare, which is the way that they've done it ever since they put that limit in, the Kyle Busch rule, where they limited the number of starts that a Cup Series driver could have in either the trucks, what is now the O'Reilly Auto Parts Series.
1: Yeah, yeah.
0: All of that changed here, where they said you have to declare that you're running for Rookie of the Year. But in this case, it's not just a declaration.
1: Yeah, that's true.
0: Going into this year, if you were driving for your first year in the O'Reilly Auto Parts Series, you could say, I'm running for points. Matt could say, I'm running for points in the O'Reilly Auto Parts Series. And oh, by the way, I'm going to run for Rookie of the Year. Boom, done. Now you actually have to put in an application for it?
1: It doesn't make any sense, but I guarantee you one of the main, I guess the word of the day, linchpin. One of the main linchpins behind this, because Himes done won two races already and he's not full-time.
0: I know.
1: That's exactly what that is. And it's absolutely stupid.
0: I would say give him the Rookie of the Year, but Corey Heim has made now 15 starts in the Cup Series since going back to his first start in 2024. Four more starts are scheduled in the Cup Series through the end of the year in that number 67 car for 2311. And let's face it, if we were still running under the old rules of you don't have to declare, we'll just appoint it to you based upon your statistics over the course of the year, he'd be a shoo-in for 2026 Rookie of the Year. But neither he nor 2311 Racing put in the paperwork for it, so he can't be.
1: Yeah, because I'm pretty sure in the starts that he's got this year already, he's ahead of Connor Zilich in points.
0: By a pretty good amount.
1: Yeah. Yeah.
0: By a pretty good amount. I hate it for him. I really do.
1: Yes, what it is.
0: When we come back, we are going to talk about more tributes to the late Kyle Busch. Both Richard Childress Racing and Joe Gibbs Racing are ready to pull out paint schemes that will honor the late driver and two-time Cup Series champion. They both take very different tacks on how they do it as well, but both of them are equally cool. If you're on CRN Live on YouTube, we'll show you both of these paint schemes and we'll tell you all about it coming up right after we get in our final break here on this edition of CRN.
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7: If you want a deal on a Glock, you better listen up. Hueytown Pawn has the law enforcement Glocks back in stock. That rhymes. These are guns that were previously issued to law enforcement agencies in multiple calibers, by the way. And Tommy's got a program where he is able to buy these after they've been taken out of service. The police departments will replace these very fine Glocks, and Tommy gets them in batches. And he's got them on sale right now for $399 at Hueytown Pawn. Day in and day out, this is a really nice gun counter over at the pawn shop. They're on Brook Lane Drive in Hueytown. And I'm telling you, from time to time, you're going to get deals like this on the Glocks, on the AR pistols, on the AR-12 shotguns, sound suppression, a little bit of everything, even hunting stuff as we're getting closer and closer to the resumption of hunting season. It's Hueytown Pawnum, Brook Lane Drive in Hueytown. Y'all go see Tommy and Adam today.
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0: Final segment here. A lot of stuff to get to, including a turn by Matt Nicholson coming up here in a moment. But we need to show you a couple of things here. Number one, two tributes, actually, to Kyle Busch. The first one, Richard Childress Racing going to put out what may be one of the ultimate Kyle Busch tributes later this evening, Richmond Raceway, when the Cup Series is in. Morgan & Morgan is the primary sponsor for this race, but the vast majority of the hood is going to be dominated by a picture of the signature bow that Kyle Busch would do after he claimed to win. Over the top of his legs is going to be a replica of Busch's signature. If this isn't one of the more popular diecast collectibles at the end of this year, I'd be shocked.
1: I'm going to say the second one that's coming up is going to be higher.
0: Well, I could go with both of these, truth be told. I see right where you're coming from. Don't get me wrong. But that picture of him doing that signature bow, yeah, man.
1: Yeah, it's a good-looking car, no doubt. It is. But
0: by the way, if you want to see it, go to CRN Live on YouTube.
1: I am putting every bet that I can put on this next one being the most popular one.
0: That next one is from Joe Gibbs Racing. So they didn't want to be outdone. I don't think they're in a competition necessarily with RCR over it, but they came up with their own Kyle Busch throwback. They're going to run this at Bristol next month. And remember, Kyle's time at Joe Gibbs Racing was notable for two things. Number one, his major sponsor at that point in time, M&M Mars, and mostly the M&M's paint scheme, right?
1: Yep.
0: The other thing he was known for was practically owning Bristol Motor Speedway. Yeah. Well, they're back. And this time, appropriately, it's on the number 54 car driven by Ty Gibbs, but it's also a number that Busch raced on a number of occasions in what's now the O'Reilly Auto Parts Series for Joe Gibbs.
1: There's another twist to it, too, because technically that 54 car is the 18 car.
0: There you go. Busch and Bristol just got together famously. In just the 15 seasons that Kyle Busch was at Joe Gibbs Racing, Busch won 9 Cup Series races alone. Amongst all 3 top series, he won 23 races, and he swept a Trucks O'Reilly Cup weekend on not just one, but 2 occasions. That number 54 M&M's car hit the track on September the 19th. I'm looking forward to seeing that. I'm looking forward to seeing it in action. Seeing it in pictures is one thing. Seeing it in action is another.
1: It's very, very reminiscent of the final M&M's ride car that he did with all the pictures embedded within the scheme.
0: Mm-hmm. Yeah, I can see where you're coming from.
1: But the top-notch thing about this entire deal, the way I understood it and read it, JGR was not the linchpin for getting this going. Samantha Busch was.
0: Excellent. Good.
1: Because she is the one that released it.
0: Yeah.
1: JGR didn't.
0: Yeah. Either way, it's a good move. It's
1: very,
0: the right thing to do.
1: Very, very symbolic. Very cool. And they'll be back there at the track at Bristol with it.
0: Yeah.
1: So
0: it's a good place for it. It really is. Silly season continues to go around. Another seat's been spoken for. Actually remains as the same next year as it is this year. Front Row Motorsports has signed Noah Gragson to a contract extension, going to keep him in the number 4 Mustang through 2027 at least. I say it that way. The length of the deal hasn't actually been revealed. A couple of people have said it's a 1-year deal, but here's the deal. Front Row Motorsports generally signs drivers to 1-year deals, but they don't tell you the length in their press releases. Mm-hmm. So we're just going on based upon their past that it's probably a 1-year deal. Could be more, but they're not saying.
1: Likely.
0: Yeah. Richmond Raceway tonight has done something to honor Denny Hamlin and his family. They took some seats and named them in honor of the Hamlin family. In the Commonwealth stands, Section H, Row 11, seats 10 and 11, those seats are now blocked off because, as Denny said, those seats were where his mother and father sat for many, many years. Now they are roped off and they are marked in honor of the Hamlin family.
1: Very pretty classy gesture by Lori Collier and the staff at Richmond.
0: Yeah,
1: do that.
0: Very nicely done. Way to go, guys. Second season of the NASCAR Rising show is about to trickle out. Those who have Zumo Play, I don't, can get it exclusively on the first Thursday of each month. The NASCAR YouTube channel will get it 2 weeks later. There's going to be four episodes in all. The first one, already out, again, if you got Zumo Play, centers on Connor Zilich. September 3rd, we'll see the episode centered on Brendan Butterbean Queen. October 1st will be all about Carson Hocevar. The final episode, dropping November 5th, will then do an overlook of all three drivers. Mm-hmm. There you go. To Formula E, a couple of things here. They're in their final weekend. We are looking to see how that race is going.
1: Can't find it.
0: Their timing and scoring is about as elusive as trying to find them on television here in the United States of America. You can't find it because you made your dang website too difficult, Formula E. So we'll talk about you guys next week as far as the on-track stuff. I've noted over the last couple of years on this show and from our previous home to our new flagship station here at Talk 99.5, backing that up, that finding Formula E races is darn near impossible. One of the only reliable places that I know of is being the Roku channel, and not everybody has that or can get it. Depends on what streaming service or services you use. Or what TV you might have, for example. So, all of this means that a streaming service, despite supposedly having a deal with CBS Sports, most races would have been shown on the CBS Sports Network. But here's the thing. Reliably, over the past couple of seasons, I go and I check the CBS Sports Network schedule. I can't find Formula E anywhere on it.
1: Oh, nuts. Nuts, nuts, nuts.
0: Maybe that's about to change. Formula E officials have announced a brand new deal for streaming with Disney Plus and ESPN that will cover an overwhelming majority of the countries around the planet, 144 territories in all. This includes the United States for the new season that starts in December. So not this weekend, not the championship weekend. At this time, most races are expected to appear on ESPN Plus, a subsidiary streaming channel under now the Disney Plus umbrella. But there may be some races that could actually be shown on some of the one of the ESPN channels that if you don't stream, oh, the Ocho's back. Around the world, this new deal will be in addition to the existing broadcast deals. So how this affects what's going on with their deal with the CBS Sports Network, I don't know. But right now, from what I can tell, this mainly covers the streaming side. Mm-hmm. But if this were to cover the televising side altogether, this is a major boost for Formula E.
1: Yeah. It's going to be, it will be solid, no doubt.
0: And then there's Sebastian Buemi, who has announced that this will be his final year in Formula E. This means, by the way, his team Envision going to actually have to go out and find two new drivers for next year. Heading into this weekend season finale in London, Buemi's racked up 14 wins, 36 podium finishes, 17 poles, won the championship in the 2015-2016 season. He will continue in the World Endurance Challenge Series, he says. Also announces he will remain with Envision, but he's shifting into an advisory and driver development role. His teammate this season, Joel Eriksson, announced a couple of weeks ago he was going to be seeking opportunities for next season as well. So, yeah, two empty seats over in Envision. The line starts in Europe, I think.
1: Yeah.
0: Then we get to IndyCar. Now, quick couple of notes here, and then Matt's going to take over. During the race recap, we noted Alex Palou continues to dominate things in IndyCar. Can we detail how dominant he's been? Actually, we can. Let's give you some numbers. Palou's win last weekend was his sixth win this year. That was his second in a row, by the way. 25th win of his career so far. Mentioned that during the race recap. Think about this. He's raced in this series now, racked up 111 series starts. In 111 series starts, he has won 25 races, so not quite one quarter of those. Has claimed a podium or top three finish in just under half of them, 51.
1: Insane. That's insane.
0: Whether you like Alex Palou or not, you got to admit, this guy's on a heater.
1: Yeah, you can't deny it, for no doubt.
0: Safety factors continue to come into play when it comes to the upcoming Freedom 250 weekend in Washington, D.C. I mean, let's face it, you got the Capitol as a background. You're not that far away from the White House. The latest thing that they're doing in the interest of safety, flights into and out of Reagan National Airport, going to be cut off from about 10 a.m. Eastern time on August the 23rd to about 1:30 p.m. that afternoon. That will get that race in and no air traffic overhead. And that means Dulles and BWI, the two other Washington, D.C. area airports, get all that traffic for what, 2-3.5 hours?
1: Oof. And I've always thought Reagan Nationals is on such a tight approach and departure out of there because of air restrictions over D.C. that tight window, let's call it that, or tight area, how does it apply? It applies to the stuff with air traffic.
0: Yeah.
1: And where the race is going to be on the national lawn.
0: I know.
1: It's crazy.
0: Not the first temporary halt to air traffic at the airport this year, by the way. It was done over the 4th of July when they had that UFC fight held on the White House lawn. It was also done in June of 2025 for a parade. At this time, the no-flight window only appears to be during the IndyCar race, not the accompanying IROC series race, which you can watch on Fox 1. By the way, their best platform so far for IROC. Keep it coming, IROC.
1: Yeah, for sure.
0: Keep it coming. And IndyCar officials have now announced the first half or so of their 2027 slate of races. Looks a lot like this year's, by the way. Three straight race weekends kick off the year. For the 17th consecutive year, the season will begin in St. Petersburg. We've talked about that. We talked about it because the Craftsman Truck Series is going to join them down there for that weekend. Then they head out west, another joining with NASCAR weekend at Phoenix Raceway. Then they come back east, head to Arlington, Texas for a second consecutive year. Apparently that race went off very well. Those weekends are going to be March 7th, 12th, and 20th for the IndyCar race themselves. The next race will be April 4th at Barber Motorsports Park. Then, 2 weeks after that, April the 18th, they head all the way out west to the classic Long Beach race before then they go to Indianapolis for the races on the road course on May 15th and May the 29th, Memorial Day weekend for the Indy 500, and then the next weekend to Detroit, June 6th. Rest of the 2027 schedule set to come out in the next few weeks.
1: Somebody lost their globe again.
0: Uh-huh. This means also, by the way, for the second year in a row, on a purely selfish note, no Alabama Speed Weeks. Barber Motorsports Park now confirmed for April the 4th. As we told you last weekend, Talladega's two weekends have been confirmed by the track. We've noted them as well. The spring race will happen on April the 25th, so 3 weeks after Barber, as opposed to what had been back-to-back. Man, I loved it when they did back-to-back. It was rough on my voice, don't get me wrong,
1: yeah,
0: because I worked in between there. But, man, I loved having those races doing that.
1: Yeah.
0: So the floor is yours, sir.
1: So how can a race promoter jack up a race weekend when you've had plenty of time and you know the race is coming to town? IndyCar had practice and the whole track activities yesterday canceled because the promoters at Markham did not have the track finished and ready.
0: Oops.
1: How?
0: You guys have known you're on the schedule now for several months.
1: I'll leave it at this. Doug Bowles and IndyCar absolutely smoked Green Savary with their statement.
0: And should have.
1: When IndyCar was there supporting them, trying to get the track ready and track things in the track ready to go, the car didn't track yesterday. They didn't. How do you mess that up?
0: Get it straight, boys and girls. Get it straight. Daniel Dye continuing his comeback tour, and Jordan Anderson Racing is helping him out. They signed Dye to a 4-race deal on the number 32 through the end of the year, racing at Daytona, Darlington, Talladega, and Martinsville, his sponsor Champion Container. We'll see how well he does.
1: Shocker.
0: Yeah.
1: Say some of the things you said, and you get a promotion.
0: How'd that work? Thank you very much for joining us. Happy birthday once again to producer John. Thank you for checking us out on all the different avenues. We'll be back again next week, and of course, we'll be bringing you Cross Flags coming up in the middle of the week. Hope you join us for all of it. We appreciate you. Subscribe. CRN Live down on YouTube. That way you get all those kind of notifications, okay? John Bird, thank you very much. Matt, be careful.
1: Yep.
0: Coach Matt. And we'll talk to you real soon with both Cross Flags and CRN.
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7: If you want a deal on a Glock, you better listen up. Hueytown Pawn has the law enforcement Glocks back in stock. That rhymes. These are guns that were previously issued to law enforcement agencies in multiple calibers, by the way. And Tommy's got a program where he is able to buy these after they've been taken out of service. The police departments will replace these very fine Glocks, and Tommy gets them in batches. And he's got them on sale right now for $399 at Hueytown Pawn. Day in and day out, this is a really nice gun counter over at the pawn shop. They're on Brook Lane Drive in Hueytown. And I'm telling you, from time to time, you're going to get deals like this on the Glocks, on the AR pistols, on the AR-12 shotguns, sound suppression, a little bit of everything, even hunting stuff as we're getting closer and closer to the resumption of hunting season. It's Hueytown Pawn on Brook Lane Drive in Hueytown. Y'all go see Tommy and Adam today.
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7: If you want a deal on a Glock, you better listen up. Hueytown Pawn has the law enforcement Glocks back in stock. That rhymes. These are guns that were previously issued to law enforcement agencies in multiple calibers, by the way. And Tommy's got a program where he is able to buy these after they've been taken out of service. The police departments will replace these very fine Glocks, and Tommy gets them in batches. And he's got them on sale right now for $399 at Hueytown Pawn. Day in and day out, this is a really nice gun counter over at the pawn shop. They're on Brook Lane Drive in Hueytown. And I'm telling you, from time to time, you're going to get deals like this on the Glocks, on the AR pistols, on the AR-12 shotguns, sound suppression, a little bit of everything, even hunting stuff as we're getting closer and closer to the resumption of hunting season.

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5: Then the show that wasn't.
4: Then the show that was again. I don't know.
6: I love Jim's show, but so please, Jim, more cowbell, okay?
2: Got a, I believe it's a, oh, good gracious, 1991 Dodge Spirit.

0: All right, all right. Welcome in. Another hot Saturday. I think it's August the 15th. You know, yesterday I was thinking, it's hot, but man, I survived 2 days during this time of year before, so maybe I can make it through the day. But welcome into the show, Shop Talk it is, and for the next 45 minutes or so, we're going to talk all things automotive. If you have any questions or comments about your piece of crap car, you're more than welcome to call in, and we'll discuss. I got a few things. I didn't get all the research I wanted to this week because I was finding myself rather exhausted by the end of the day, given the heat index seized. But John Bird is here. Speaking of heat index,
1: thank you, everybody.
0: The man, the hot one.
1: Good to be here.
0: John Bird in the flesh. Thank you for being here today and taking care of some business, bro.
1: Yes, sir, man. I'm all about business.
0: You know, it's so different to be at such a fine studio like this where they bring in the top dog producer for the weekend show. I'm not going to knock weekend programming, but I had been around that arena a while, and you generally get like the not top dog. The opposite of top dog. You usually get whatever leftovers, and they could care less about how the show goes off. But John actually cares.
1: Yeah, I do. I've always cared about the Saturday shows, and we got a great lineup.
0: I think we're building it. I think we're
1: daggone right.
0: Go somewhere with it.
1: You daggone right.
0: But anyway, I was captivated by one article that I did get a chance to read this week, and it revolves around the new Ford pickup truck, which is the new. Now, you know they had a Lightning truck, okay? They had a Lightning truck, and it was all electric, and I've got a friend that's got one, and it flopped pretty hard, you know? I mean, it did not hit the market at the right time, apparently. So now they have a new pickup truck, okay, that's hitting the market. And it seems to be about the size of a Chevrolet Colorado kind of thing. I don't know exactly how the Maverick fits into this middle of I don't know what their truck lines are kind of doing, but this new one's all electric, John. All electric, okay? And get this, though, John. This is why I may be in the mood. I may just get one of these.
1: What?
0: I know. Just hold on.
1: Come on now.
0: It's $30,000. Brand new.
1: Well, that scares the crap out of me.
0: Not bad at all.
1: Yeah, here's the problem. Why is it so low in price?
0: I don't know. I just thought I could at least use it for maybe a golf cart with AC, plenty of room, put plenty of bags in the back, and just ease around the golf course.
1: I don't know if you could find a golf course going to allow that piece of junk to be on.
0: Okay, so I want everybody to chime in on this. The phone number is 205-545-9950. And you can also text that line as well. That number, again, is 205-545-9950 if you have any questions or comments. But let's see what we think about this name. You ready? Drum roll, please. Yeah, the new name. Oh, you're actually getting a drum roll. Did you see that? Holy crap. The new name of the new Ford $30,000 truck is...

0: Hey, bro, could you bring my Fathom around? Could you pull my Fathom on around here, please? Wow, really?
1: Fathom?
0: I don't. According to the dictionary, I think that means like deep hole or something, right? Like,
2: yeah.
0: It's a reference to something deep.
1: Yeah, like you're drowning.
0: Yeah,
1: basically.
0: Yeah, like a sea. And fathom us? Would that be like a fathomless sea?
1: Yeah.
0: That would mean, you know, if somebody said that to me, I would think, man, that's a deep ocean, right? A fathom. And it's got the word fat in it. And home. So you fat home. Okay, so Fathom is the new name. And you think of, you know, I think they screwed up with the Maverick, right? They brought back this electric truck years ago, called it a Maverick, which has always been a very affordable little common little family car.
1: Yeah.
0: You know, economy family car.
1: Mm-hmm.
0: Not the Taurus or the whatever, Galaxy 300 or whatever. But they've had so many names in the past.
1: Did they run out of names?
0: I got very curious about that, so I might have dug a little deep on it. but you know, they have names in their repertoire like Falcon. And mm-hmm. dare I say Ranchero.
1: Ranchero.
0: Ranchero. See, I'd have brought back Ranchero. But I also understand when it comes to marketing, maybe you don't want to tie yourself to a previous position. But they also have like the Falcon. They got the Galaxy.
1: Mm-hmm.
0: They got all these names that have a built-in connection to Ford. And that's the thing when you're getting a new design or whatever, you fight for having that connected to Ford. And if you already have names in your repertoire that are already connected, then why don't you just use one of those?
1: I think it's the FF, you know, the roll off the tongue, I guess. You know, the guy's like saying, yeah, man, it's going to roll off the tongue.
0: I got a Fathom.
1: Ford Fathom.
0: I got the Ford Fathom. It's like, excuse me? Did you eat a lot of beans last night?
1: Yeah. That sounds like a name of a car from the early 60s or late 50s. The Fathom.
0: Well, it turns out that naming things like this is quite a job. Professional staffs all over. There are entire agents. I didn't know this. Entire advertising agencies dedicated to the practice of coming up with new automotive names.
1: I did not know that.
0: And they did not. To understand the hidden considerations that go into this kind of decision, there's a company called ZenZen. So I looked into ZenZen. This leader's his name is Saul Colt, which he may want to work on his own name before he works on anybody else. But it's called the Idea Integration Company. And so, of course, everybody's been scorching this name online. You look around and, like, most people don't think it's a very, very smart thing. But these companies spend thousands and thousands of dollars in research before they try to drop a name. And they're dropping this name because they want you to understand this isn't just your standard pickup. It's deep, baby. It's deep, man. So it looks like Ford's created another debacle, in my personal opinion. I may have to go drive one, though, just for the case of it all.
1: But small AV
0: pickup for less than 30 grand.
1: Normally, the first year they come out with them, though, is not usually a great time to get one, is it?
0: Generally, you don't want the first edition, you know. They kind of work the kinks out after a little bit. I don't know. Fathom has depth, intelligence, and a sense of discovery. It's memorable enough. Is it? I don't know. You think there's probably somebody made hundreds of thousands of dollars helping Ford come up with his name. They could have just called me. Mm-hmm. It made me reminisce to the, I don't know if you remember, it was an actor by the name of Dudley Moore. He's like my long-lost cousin, a little short guy. You wouldn't think he's related to us Moors, but
1: is he really?
0: Hey, little feller.
1: But he, I thought he was from England.
0: Well, yeah, that's where I hail from.
1: You're from England?
0: According to Ancestry, who knew? A little German in there, too. Who knew? Very little, 2%. I barely have any Nazi in me. But yeah, Dudley had this movie years ago. I don't know if you remember, John. You may be old enough to, but he was the head of an advertising agency.
1: Oh, yes. Oh, that was a great.
0: And he got touched by God or something. I can't remember the exact plot, but every idea he had, it didn't matter how stupid it was, it like blew up. It went viral.
1: Yeah,
0: everything
1: it was total honesty.
0: He did, and he said it was all about honesty. Exactly.
1: That was a great movie.
0: Interesting movie. I don't know. I say that about old movies, then I go back and watch them and go, wow, yeah, I thought that was good. Yeah, but I think it would hold up because I'm a Dudley Moore fan, of course. But, yeah, so everything you would say would work. And so, like, I remember very clearly the Volvo. It's boxy.
1: But it's...
0: But it's nice or something. It's
1: crazy people.
0: It's crazy. Was that it?
1: Mm-hmm.
0: See, I'd have never guessed that. Okay, so if you're unfamiliar with that movie, I suggest you see that tonight. Just look it up on your streaming services. I'm sure it's out there somewhere. Anyway, interesting concept where everything that he had, and he had some of the dumbest, like he told the truth about everything. Like Volvo's was like, yeah, boxy and square, but safe. Because back then they marketed that they were the safest vehicle on the road. Anyway, I was kind of overwhelmed with how much time and energy they spent to name such a crazy name for a pickup truck. I just don't see that resonating with any of the pickup truck kind of guys that I know, you know.
1: Oh, man, here's some of the quote, the slogans. Volvo, buy Volvos, they're boxy, but they're good.
0: Yeah, that's it, boxy, but good.
1: Yeah. United Airlines, most of our passengers get there alive.
0: Hey, truth.
1: Metamucil, it helps you go to the bathroom. If you don't use it, you'll get cancer and die. And the Porsche, it's a little too small to use as a bedroom, but you'll have much better luck once you get out.
0: Oh, nice. Yeah. Pretty funny movie, as I recall.
1: Yeah, it was.
0: But there's plenty of people that have made mistakes. I don't know if you guys remember. Remember Delta Airlines tried to do a little side hustle, and they called it Song Airlines.
1: Song
0: Airlines.
1: Song Airlines?
0: Yeah. It was a concept where they served fresh organic meals, multi-million-dollar line of accessories, and plenty of high-level thinking. The experiment lasted 3 years, but it was hamstrung by its clumsy messaging. Their messaging was, Song Airlines was defined as, when you think of song, you think of your favorite song, and when you think of song, you think of flying for a song. On the download cheap. So it's supposed to be cheaper than Delta. And flying for a song.
1: Oh, man, that's asking people to think too much.
0: And their advertising, which I don't remember seeing many of their ads, but TV ads were more like music videos with scant branding. You see that a lot with the perfume stuff, mm-hmm. right? Because they'll have this weird scene going on with, somebody's getting out of a black and white pool, or you know, it has nothing to do with nothing.
1: Nothing.
0: And so apparently they tried that with this Song Airlines. Didn't work out. And you'd think with Ford having so many names,
1: why don't they bring back the Edsel? Maybe you'd be lucky the second time.
0: That was a... That was a name all its own, kind of like Oldsmobile was to GM. But, yeah, it's there. I'm sure nobody's really fighting
1: Didn't
0: for
1: he
0: it.
1: Name that after his son?
0: I think so.
1: Poor fella.
0: And, like, those were pieces from my understanding.
1: Yeah.
0: But I you're right. At least that would be something. Yeah. I don't know if Edsel Truck. But couldn't you want to think of something powerful, you know, something.
1: mainframe or something like that. The Ford mainframe.
0: The Ford.
1: You know.
0: Mainframe. Platform Delta.
1: There you go. Oh.
0: You know.
1: See, now you're going down the right road.
0: Well, I'm going to get
1: to my Fathom.
0: Yeah. Jeez. I don't know. I was entertained by all that. I'm sorry none of you are. Call me about your stupid car then. You want to talk about that? That's fine. I can pack up and go. I got stuff to do. I'm just trying to do you a favor. And you're a piece of crap. Hey, you know, when we get back, I'll talk about some air conditioning. I know all about it. 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
3: 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So please, Jim, more cowbell. 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

0: right, all right. Welcome back. This portion of the show is brought to you by the Fish Ranger. It'll take time, I know it. Should have tripped out easy. Changing my ways. The Fish Ranger, check them out on Whatnot. They've got an auction coming up today as well, so they have auctions all the time. You can save tons of money on any kind of outdoor goods that you're looking for. You can also visit the store right down there at the Bibb County Expo. Wonderful place to go look around. They got lots and lots of gear that will make a deal for you and, you know, save a lot of money from all those big box stores. He's on down to my man, the Fish Ranger. All right, let's go out here to Dave. Dave's hailing from Alabaster. Hey, Dave.
1: What's going on? How y'all doing today?
0: What's up, bro?
1: I called a couple months ago about a Japanese mini truck that was stalling if I wasn't staying on the throttle.
0: Yes.
1: And I never got around to working on it, and now I can't even get it to crank.
0: Won't even crank now.
1: So I was going to see if that's something you could work on there at your shop. Or if you could point me in a direction.
0: You know, I would like to take a look at it. I can't confirm nor deny that I can work on it because I never have before. But, you know, one more would be two. And I'm not scared. And I think we can probably figure it out. I mean, is it? Well, it is fuel injected too, right?
1: Yeah, everything for Japanese mini trucks, 1999 and above is fuel injection.
0: Okay, that's what I thought. Yeah, I mean, we should be able to figure it out.
1: Okay, I guess I'll throw it on the trailer and bring it down to your shop Monday, if that's all right.
0: Yeah, man, that sounds good. I'd like to see it.
1: Hey, one other thing. Talking about flock cameras.
0: Yes.
1: HaveIBeenFlocked.com. You can run your tag number.
0: Oh, my God.
1: And it'll pull up.
0: Yeah, dude, I know. You don't want to know. I'm just telling you.
1: Yeah, you're right about that.
0: It's like it's so bad. I appreciate it, bro.
1: Hey, y'all have a good one, all right?
0: Take care, Dave. I had to give the flock thing a break. Last week I talked about it. There's some dude up in Talladega went around shooting them with a shotgun. And like,
2: see, you're getting them riled up.
0: I'm not trying to get anybody. Here's the way you attack the issue. You attack the issue with your mayor. You don't let your mayor bring those into your fair city. That's the way you fight it.
2: Mm-hmm.
0: And if that mayor don't agree, run against him on the platform with no flock cameras and you'll win. I'll help you do it. Sit on the sidelines and complain like everybody else. Billy's on line one. Hey, Billy.
3: Hey there.
0: What's happening, man?
3: Got a question. I'm hoping you can give me some advice on what to do.
0: Talk to me.
3: Got a 75 Laguna.
0: God, boy, I had that same car, man. I ain't kidding you. I had the 74, actually, but they're the exact same. It's the Malibu.
3: Right, except the front end clip.
0: Oh, yeah. Clip's a little different, but, man, what a sweet car.
3: Yeah.
0: Man, his phone's just like that looking all tore up. You know what I'm saying? Hey, Billy, we lost you there.
2: I guess he wanted to know about fuel injection for it.
0: Yeah, I mean, maybe, you can get a fuel-injected carburetor kit from Holley. I'd recommend that. It's kind of a throttle body kind of design. So maybe you'll call back. But, yeah, log on to summitracing.com. Not an official sponsor of the Shop Talk program yet. But they have a kit that you can put on the 0305. I think he's dealing with probably a 305 in that little rascal. So put the old the throttle body style injection on there. Would be cool. Hey, how about this? America's getting a 795-horsepower convertible. You know, I'm a ragtop kind of guy, and when you're talking about 795-horsepower, I automatically kind of go, So we've been talking about Ford flopping on the pickup truck, but how about this? Ford's got a new high-horsepower, and guess what? This Mustang's going to be called. It's a Mustang, by the way. It's a extreme high-horsepower Dark Horse SC. Oh, yeah. That's what I'm talking. So you take a Mustang and you name it Dark Horse SC. I don't know what the SC is about. I like GT. If you got to use some letters, let's use GT. You want to? Because it just sounds better. It sounds more car. You know what I'm saying? All right, Billy's back. Hey, Billy.
3: Yeah, I'm on some back dirt roads, and so I'm losing service here and there. But anyhow, I heard what you said about the fuel injection. That's what I'm kind of leaning toward.
0: Yeah, I like the throttle body design. You know, you can go multi-ported, but you're going to have to bring in quite a bit of technology to do so, including the intake and everything.
3: I don't want to do more than I got to.
0: That's the way I would do it. That way, the whole kit is available, and you buy it all as one whack and bolt it on there, bro.
3: Right. Is it the Holley, what do they call that? They got two of them.
0: They had names. They went away from numbers, like the Eradicator.
3: Right.
0: Exterminator or something like
3: that. Excalibur and something else.
0: Yeah. But I've had friends of mine that have used those in the past, and they worked out really nicely.
3: Yeah, I tried to get your friend Daryl to do it, but he's too darn busy since he closed up his shop. So.
0: Man, I know. I miss Daryl a lot. He's a good dude, and I hope he's doing well. I've been meaning to call old Daryl.
3: Yeah, he seems to be doing well last time I talked to him, but yeah, he don't have time or really the place to do it now.
0: He's like the rest of us. We ain't got no help, man.
3: I know. We got to do it all. That.
0: Thanks, Billy. I'll talk at you, man.
3: All right, thank you.
0: He's talking about the one and only Daryl Pepper. Sponsored this show for many years. Great guy. Knows what he's doing. All right, look. This show is halfway over, so I guess that's good. Y'all don't really care. We'll be right back.

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3: It's time we have an honest conversation about a tragedy which has become epidemic. I'm talking about unintended auto passenger airbag enema, also known as UAPE. Dashboards are not designed to be footrest. Each year, hundreds of Alabama riders are victims of this senseless tragedy. Don't be a victim of UAPE. According to the Centers for Disease Control and Stupidity Oversight Organization, UAPE is one of the most preventable conditions in their study. UAPE has been linked to other serious medical conditions such as TGLAM, or that's going to leave a mark, a grotesque condition of the sphincter. We are here to raise the awareness of the condition and empower you to speak up. Next time you see someone at risk, remind them that they're not at home sprawled out on the Lazy Boy, but in fact they're flying down the highway with a stick of dynamite attached to a large balloon, aimed at their booty. Don't be afraid to act. Prevention is the only cure. This public service announcement is brought to you by Bum-Legged Steer Productions, The Bad Capsule, and this station. You're welcome.
4: 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It's on Decatur Highway. 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That's Decatur Highway Transmission, another proud sponsor of Shop Talk. Go ahead and hit a Rob's online three. Hey, Rob.
5: Hey, Jim. I'll make this quick. I was going through some of my granddad's stuff. He's been passed away for years. I ran across an old map from the 60s, an Enco map.
4: Oh, yeah.
5: It says O.B. Moore, Alabaster Enco, number 755.
4: That's exactly right, man. We used to give those babies away.
5: It's wow. Alabama, Georgia, man. But anyway, I didn't know if that was you guys or not.
4: That was my dear dad, and I'd love to buy that map from you.
5: You would?
4: Oh, yeah. How much you take for it?
5: I hadn't even thought about it. But
4: well, don't throw it away, Rob.
5: I'm not going to throw it away. I just didn't know. I thought I'd heard in the past. In your brother's name, Obi?
4: Yeah.
5: Okay, well, that's what made me. Otherwise, I wouldn't have even.
4: Yeah, that was us.
5: That's a fairly unusual name.
4: I know. I'm so glad I got
5: I was looking through this stuff a few weeks ago. Meant to call you.
4: Man, that's awesome, Rob. I'd like to talk with you about that. I know that Obi would love to see that. Hey, can I put you on hold and let John get some info from you?
5: Yeah.
4: All right, man. Hold on just a second. John's going to grab you. I think I did that right. I think I did. I don't know. Scary, all these buttons, all this technology. John is online for, hey, John.
5: How you doing, Jim? You doing okay?
4: Oh, I know this John. I recognize that voice anywhere.
5: Well, I need to vent a little bit, and then I need to talk to you about my wife's car. First of all, people are idiots, and they need to learn how to drive.
4: Amen. Amen. If they get their nose out of their phone, they'd be a lot better at it. Let's be honest.
5: Yes. Amen, brother. Amen. But the reason I was calling is my wife was having some issues with her Avalon this week.
4: What happened to it? I thought that thing was so sweet. Love that car.
5: Well, I did too. It's been a great car. What's really getting me is my wife called me. She's over on 280 this week. And apparently she went into a store, came back out, and the car started back up. But it says from her, and yeah, we know women. She was saying
4: that's a good one. You outkicked your coverage, but go ahead.
5: Yeah, she was saying that the valves were rattling and everything, and I'm like, well, just turn it off and so forth, and we'll just go ahead and get it towed in. I don't want any damage or anything done to it, especially if the valves are sounding like it's rattling.
4: Right.
5: So of course I called a tow truck, and the tow truck driver comes out there and he starts it up, and absolutely nothing. He drives it around the parking lot. He says, I don't know. There's nothing wrong with this car.
4: Wow.
5: So I don't know exactly what's going on with the car. So I did the logical thing, and I just dropped it off in front of your shop just now. So, yeah.
4: Good idea.
5: Because, check that out for me.
4: Yeah, I'll check that out for sure. You know, the first thing I'm going to do is get my gauge on it and verify our oil pressure is staying consistent. Because it sometimes an oil pump can just like quit and it start up. So, you know, that's what worries me. But yeah, that's a great car, man. And we recently put new struts on that thing, new brakes. We put a bunch of stuff on that thing. I know it's riding a lot better too, right?
5: Oh, she's not complaining. And, you know, us guys, as long as the wife's not complaining, we're happy.
4: It's all good. Hey, and other good news, I wish I was down there where I could hang out with you a minute, but I got a brand new alignment machine too, so I'm gonna probably throw in an alignment for my boy John.
5: Hey, I certainly appreciate that.
4: Yeah, for being a loyal listener to the show over the last decade and a half. And I do have that new alignment machine I'm pretty excited about, so I'm gonna throw it on there and check it for you, make sure she's tight.
5: I certainly appreciate that. I've got another truck that I need to bring down to you as well. Not mine, of course, my dad's. And do you work on motorcycles as well?
4: Man, I've been known to work on a motorcycle, especially when I was trying to get home in it or on it.
5: Well, my dad's not in the best of health, so I've been going through his garage, and I found a Harley Davidson trike in there.
4: Oh, my gosh. Yeah, I think between the two of us, me and you, John, we'll get that baby rolling.
5: All right, so if you're up for it, man, I've got to get it on a trailer and get it down to you as well.
4: Let's do it. That's awesome, man.
5: All right, cool. Well, thank you for taking my call. I appreciate everything, and man, you guys rock over there at Moore Brothers. You really do, man. Hey, I really appreciate everything.
4: Thank you so much, John. John's been a customer so long. His dear father-in-law is a good friend, and wife's good people. Just good folks, John. Let's run here to Tony's on line one. Hey, Tony.
6: Hey, how you doing?
4: What up, my man?
6: Hey, you know, my brother turned me on to you guys a long time ago. And I'm back up I'm in Gardendale, north of Birmingham. But, you know, I got a 17 Equinox.
4: Okay.
6: And I got that doggone tire pressure sensor thing light on in my car.
4: Right on.
6: All right.
4: It's because your batteries are dead on those. Every one of those, the batteries are all dead. So.
6: And is that what it is?
4: Yeah.
6: I need to just pull them out or
4: just replace
6: them. Black tape over the light or
4: now that's always an option, you know. And I love, one day I'm going to do a show on how we ended up with tire pressure sensors, but it has to do with Firestone, and you can look all this up. But since we're stuck with them, it is nice to know what your tire pressure is, right? I mean,
6: you
4: can get a little leak, and suddenly it's low, and you can blow it before you knew it was low. So I would say fix it. Ours are like, I think they're like $50 a piece, somewhere around there, okay? So you got.
6: So when I go to the tire shop and just say, "Hey, put me new
4: sensors in there.
6: Sensors back in there and get it right and get it done. Pay the $200 or whatever they charge to."
4: Right, it's probably gonna be a little more than that. I think we're probably one of the cheapest around. Most people are getting like $80-$90 for the sensor, and then they charge you, you know, $15 a piece to put them in or something.
6: Well, when I you know scroll through the computer thing.
4: Yeah.
6: And all four of them just showed blank.
4: All four. See, that to me, and of course, it's a 2017, so the batteries are old and done.
6: What is it, like a watch battery or something that goes in
4: there? That's exactly right. It's just a little tiny little watch battery that's supposed to have a 5-year life at best.
6: Okay. Understood.
4: So,
6: well, listen, and again, my brother, who lives here in Birmingham, Warrior area, but he's up visiting my mom. I told him I was going to call on you guys, so and he's listening this morning.
4: Nice.
6: And just a shout out to my mother, my brother Bruce, and if you're hearing me online, and of course I appreciate you guys, and I listen to you. You know, almost every Saturday, unless I'm working.
4: Well, man, I appreciate that. And we owe all that to your buddy, Bruce. Because without him.
6: My brother.
4: Your brother. That's right. Your brother, Bruce. Well, hey, Bruce, appreciate you telling Tony about the show and listening all these years. And tell your mama I said, hey, and be sure and get you some
6: of them
4: butter bands.
6: God bless her. She's 83 and still works harder than I do.
4: Oh, boy. I bet that woman
6: can cook too,
4: Tony. Yeah. Can she cook?
6: She's Southern girl, Southern raised and braised.
4: Save me a biscuit, Tony. Save me a biscuit, man. Gosh, I'm already hungry. I didn't even get John breakfast this morning. I woke up tired. I did. I just woke up tired.
7: Tell them what your watch says.
4: And my watch said, you know, and I got one of these smarty pants watches.
7: That's why I don't have one.
4: And it told me that my sleep score was 33 out of 100 with a total of 3 hours and 52 minutes.
7: Now, you know, I'll graduate high school with that.
4: It's like, no wonder I walk around so stupid all the time.
7: Yep.
4: Anyway, I think my watch is full of it, man. I felt like I got a little sleep, but I did have some issues due to working in the heat. I was kind of exhausted. Oh, yeah, we got a text number.
7: That's right.
4: I forget that secret sign you gave me, John. I thought you were having a stroke.
7: Oh, no. That's it. Actually,
4: thank God. The text is.
7: Oh, my gosh. We got, okay, two of them. All right. One is Justin. He says, do you like the new Wagoneer? Whoever designs the Wrangler should have been put in charge of that instead of their accountant. I'm just guessing.
4: I do love that. I think he does sound just like that. And it's funny you should say so. I kind of agree. I know exactly what he's talking about there. It's like they went more of the Range Rover kind of styling instead of the more Jeep box made tough kind of look. Yeah, and the question was, which one do I like? I don't like either one of them. I wouldn't buy either one of them. But my sister-in-law has the Cherokee. She loves it. I don't know. There's something about Jeep that rubs me the wrong way. It could be all those stupid ducks. Okay, what else? You got another one?
7: I have another one just came in. This is from Greg. Greg says, hey, Jim, I got a 2004 GMC Sierra 5.3. It's got 245,000 miles. I got a P304 code that says there's a problem with the number 4 cylinder.
4: That's right.
7: Yeah, the truck runs as good as new, and, you know, the gas mileage hasn't really changed. So what could be the problem, and how would it be fixed? How serious is this, and would you get it repaired immediately if
4: it
7: was me?
4: Absolutely. sounds just like it. Yes, I'd fix it right away. And, you know, chances are you got a bad coil, primary ignition. And, you know, you got eight coils, you got eight cylinders, you got eight plugs. But what you do is you take number four coil and you move it over to a number two hole, right? You move it over one and then move the other one back and then crank it back up and see if it moves with it. If it moves with it, then you know it's the coil. But if you're smart with that many miles on it, if it's been a while since you've tuned it up, just put you a brand new set of coils. You can buy an 8-pack of them and get you a brand new set of plugs. Now, I would stick with some good quality coils. Don't be going out buying some. I had a customer I one time saved $150 on a set of coils for his car. And, yeah, we ended up having to. He got them off of some online discount store. I won't name them Rock. Anyway, they gave him heck about getting them back. And it's like, yeah, mine were more expensive, bro, but they'd have been warranted and I'd have got them fixed right away. So be careful what coils you buy, but get you a set of coils, a set of plugs. You'll be rolling again in the 5.3. Back to Jersey, where you came from. Okay, this Ford convertible, I'm still high on it. It's the Dark Horse. How about naming a convertible Mustang the Dark Horse? Huh?
7: I'm liking that.
4: That's not bad.
7: I like that.
4: That's not bad. The Dark Horse SC. I don't get the SC part. But the SC is the sports convertible. I guess that's what it stands for.
7: Yes.
4: Others that are the Dark Horses that aren't the SC would be designated as a GTD. Those are available only as fixed roof coupes.
7: GTD, what's that?
4: Guy wished it was a convertible? I don't know.
7: Get to driving.
4: I could come up with several, but I don't want to. It'd get dark.
8: Much like the new Mustang.
4: Much like the 800 horsepower, bro.
7: What?
4: 800 horsepower on that Mustang.
7: They're finally getting serious?
4: Oh, my gosh.
7: Dang.
4: Isn't that something? That's a lot of ponies for a little bitty car like that. I do like that name, though, the Dark Horse.
7: Yeah.
4: The Dark Horse SC Sports Coupe. I guess that used to be Sports Coupe. I guess it's now Sports Convertible, but I know you were a convertible guy yourself.
7: Yeah, I didn't have a choice sometimes.
4: Did you ever cruise around with a top down?
7: No.
4: Never?
7: Never.
4: It's just not your thing.
7: It had to work. See, the thing is, it had to work for me to be able to put it down.
4: Oh, it didn't work.
7: I got a sunroof now that I won't ever use because I don't want it to leak.
4: I get that.
7: Yeah.
4: Sunroofs are kind of lame. I'm just going to be honest.
7: Yeah.
4: I mean, I got one in my truck.
7: Yeah. I mean, the other day, as a matter of fact, it was like sunny outside. I was like, I'm gonna pull back, you know, the little inside piece. I pulled it back. And I was like, well, this is just sun shining on my head.
4: Beating down top of my head while I'm driving.
7: I'm
4: going to
7: put that back up.
4: Ease that back.
7: Yeah.
4: Yeah, there's no real reason.
7: Yeah, that's a feature unless you're going to be able to stand up.
4: Sure.
7: You know, in it and get your body out. And you can't do that in a Highlander.
4: No,
7: you just can't do it.
4: I don't think so.
7: No.
4: See, that's a good quality name, Toyota. Highlander.
7: Highlander.
4: You know what I'm saying?
7: Yeah.
4: It's good
7: quality. It's my Irish-Scottish roots.
4: It sounds like something of quality, too.
7: Mm-hmm.
4: You know? And it is, for the most part. And even 4Runner. Toyota's had some really good ones, to be honest with you.
7: Yeah, they're real. The big thing is I think they're smart about how they make them. They think, and I mean, you would think that, you know, the little Japanese dudes, of course, I guess making them in America, but they're designed over there. You know, they think so much more common sense in terms of where stuff's laid out.
4: Right.
7: It's like you can almost reach for it and there it is.
4: Yeah.
7: You know, they think whereas they try and get, I think, too fancy sometimes, especially with the Fords. They'll get fancy with it.
4: Yeah.
7: You know,
4: a little much.
7: Yeah.
4: A little much. I blame all those, what do you call them, those marketing research teams that put together like 15, you know, housewives, and what would you want out of a car? You know, I want a wipey dispenser. You know? Nobody wants a wipey dispenser. Although that sounds pretty good, actually. I actually wanted to do a garbage disposal that's made into your door panel. Okay, so and it uses. I know you listening, and it like it's suction like a bank.
7: Oh, okay.
4: You know what I'm saying? So you just hold a paper, it's gone.
7: I like that.
4: And it piles it in your trunk in a little box. It compresses it.
7: I like that.
4: Because the thing that bothers me is like when you get a little peppermint, you got that little peppermint cellophane. No matter how much I try to throw that somewhere where it'll stay, it doesn't stay.
7: Yeah.
4: And then it's all over the place. And I'm bad about it. I buy those by the hundreds. So if I buy the peppermint, I've got a bag of 500. And I go through them. I'm not going to lie. I go through them. I'm kind of a sugar addict, as you can tell. And I like peppermint for the most part. So those little things get on my nerves. Napkins and stuff. After you
7: necessity is a mother of invention. You might have something there.
4: I'm just saying, a small vacuum pump creating a vacuum in these tubes that go up through your door panels, and as soon as you push it in there, whoosh, it's gone.
7: It's gone.
4: All your trash could go in there.
7: I like that. And if you see a blue light behind you,
4: boosh,
7: you just take that
4: gone.
7: Can. Send it back.
4: Send that stash to the trunk. Dig through for that later. Yeah. Anyway, 205-545-9950. You might could get one more call in or so if you want to. 205-545-9950. I got a busy day, John. Way too busy day for me today, really.
7: What's going on?
4: I just got some work at the shop. John just dropped off his Avalon. Now I'm worried about the Avalon. I go to there and look at it while I'm there.
7: Uh-oh.
4: I may not look at it today, John. I was just kidding. Is it time for my break? Did I get all my breaks in? I got one left? Dang, I guess I better do it. We'll be right back.

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0: Welcome back in. Hey, you know, Flock Camera Safety System founder Garrett Langley took ownership of police abuse of Flock services and said he's sorry that system has failed you. So Flock has openly apologized for their failures, and they have, of course, said they're going to do better in the future. So just thought I'd put that out there. We've been talking a little bit about Flock.
1: The only thing that they should do is go out of business. Just say, I'm sorry, we quit.
0: Or at least ease up on the searching and seizing of private data on your phone through your Wi-Fi of your car. If they could just kind of maybe not abuse the Fourth Amendment to that regard.
1: Really?
0: Mark's online, too. Hey, Mark.
2: Hey, Jim. How you doing?
0: What's up, buddy?
2: Okay, I've got a Toyota Sequoia 2004 model.
0: Oh, yeah.
2: The rear end has started roaring a little bit. I've got about 300,000 miles on it.
0: Yeah.
2: And I've been told by certain people, like the guy that I buy my tires from, he said I could have this rear end rebuilt. And then I've talked to other people who said if you rebuild it, they really won't last. And I was wondering, what are your thoughts?
0: Mark, it's all about the builder, okay? And it's hard to find the old guys that can really set up the rear ends because it does take quite a bit of skill and patience, which we're kind of short on when it comes to that in the mechanic world. I used to know a few people. Of course, they've gotten old like me, and they're probably not doing that anymore. So my recommendation with you would be to call Billy's Toyota Parts in Clear, Alabama. Billy's Toyota Parts, and buy you a rear end out of a vehicle that's got, 50,000 miles on it.
2: Okay, and
0: that's
2: Billy's Toyota Parts in Clear, Alabama.
0: That's right. They can sell you a rear end, and then take it to Moore Brothers right there in Mount Abound, and we'll put it in for you.
2: All righty. Well, that sounds like a plan, then.
0: Simple,
2: you know,
0: bro.
2: How much a 2004 rear end's going for?
0: 950, 800, something like that.
2: Okay. All righty.
0: Thanks, Mark.
2: Thank you so much, Jimmy. Have a good one.
0: You too, buddy. My man, Mark. Hey, that's it. Show's over. You guys are happy. I'm happy. I got work to do. John's got stuff to do.
1: I'm happy.
0: Where are you playing, buddy?
1: I'm not playing anywhere. I'm being a guest judge for a karaoke contest. I'm the celebrity judge. That's tonight at O'Sherry's.
0: O'Sherry.
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4: If you want a deal on a Glock, you better listen up. Hueytown Pawn has the law enforcement Glocks back in stock. That rhymes. These are guns that were previously issued to law enforcement agencies in multiple calibers, by the way. And Tommy's got a program where he is able to buy these after they've been taken out of service. The police departments will replace these very fine Glocks, and Tommy gets them in batches. And he's got them on sale right now for $399 at Hueytown Pawn. Day in and day out, this is a really nice gun counter over at the pawn shop. They're on Brook Lane Drive in Hueytown. And I'm telling you, from time to time, you're going to get deals like this on the Glocks, on the AR pistols, on the AR-12 shotguns. sound suppression, a little bit of everything, even hunting stuff as we're getting closer and closer to the resumption of hunting season. It's Hueytown Pawn on Brook Lane Drive in Hueytown. Y'all go see Tommy and Adam today.
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7: People have been killed following a magnitude 7.7 earthquake and a series of strong aftershocks. Rescuers right now trying to break through the rubble left behind by those quakes. The quake initially triggered fears of a tsunami and a warning from Indonesia's Meteorology, Climatology, and Geophysics Agency. However, those warnings have since expired. Luigi Mangione now pleading guilty to federal stalking charges in the killing of Brian Thompson, the UnitedHealthcare CEO who was shot and killed in New York City in late 2024. ABC's chief investigative correspondent Aaron Katursky asks what's next for Mangione.
8: Mangione's guilty plea at federal court comes just weeks before the start of his state murder trial. His attorneys are already asking a court to dismiss it, saying a second prosecution would amount to double jeopardy. This may be his shot to convince the federal judge to give him something other than life in prison when he's sentenced in December. Whatever time he ends up serving, Mangione's also signaling his preference to serve it in a federal, not a state prison that could be more crowded and more violent.
7: Mangione's admission included a detailed outline of how he tracked down Thompson by posing as an investor and using a 3D printer to make the gun involved in the shooting. 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
7: The lockdown at Virginia State University has now been lifted after a shooting there early this morning. Five people were injured, one of them

0: that had been made against him. I'm Mike Debusky, ABC News.
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0: we've been going over this during the break. I'm going to do it right. Amy Aiken.
1: Nailed it. First time. Nailed it.
0: She's on your ballot. You'll see that name if you're in the 7th district. Now, where are you from, Amy? I know nothing, so let's take it all the way to birth. Where are you from?
1: Okay, great. I grew up in Savannah, Georgia.
0: Okay.
1: Left there when I was 18 years old and started my journey in Alabama at the University of Alabama in Tuscaloosa.
0: Okay.
1: Yeah.
0: And we just kept you after that?
1: It just kept me. I never went home.
0: What's life been like since then? What do you do?
1: Well, so for 25 years, almost a quarter of a century, I have been in the field of education, and that runs the gamut from classroom all the way to the University of Alabama, where I taught the next generation of school leaders, superintendents, and principals.
0: Okay.
1: Worked in the nonprofit world, nonprofit boards, and started one over in Vestavia. So.
0: And what is that about?
1: Well, Hub in the Hills is a nonprofit that I launched about 2 years ago with my husband, and I share that because it's an example of how I lead. And that is when I notice that something's going on or wrong or there's a challenge, I want to step in and I want to address the challenge. And that's what Hub in the Hills is. It's a place for nonprofits to share space. The idea is if they can lower their overhead by sharing space, then they can spend more on the people they serve. So the challenge is overhead for nonprofits, and that's
0: sense.
1: How we addressed it.
0: So you've never run for office?
1: Never.
0: I always love that. I love fresh faces. Why'd you do this? I mean, of all the races to jump into, you understand it's an uphill battle. It's a racially drawn district for the Democrats. We just went through that whole battle with the courts. But you're in there anyway. Tell me why.
1: Well, I'll tell you, out of every single district in the state of Alabama, the 7th district is the one that pairs best with my background. I have spent my entire career working in communities that really all across District 7. That's where I've spent my career. From Jefferson County, Tuscaloosa County, all the way through. And it best aligns with what I've done. And that's, I haven't spent my career behind a podium. I've spent my career at the table with families, with children, working through challenges,

0: celebrating good things as well. And it's the most diverse district, and that's what my background is.
1: What's going wrong right now in that district in terms of congressional leadership?
0: Yeah, well, one thing, before I talk about what's wrong, I want to talk about what's right, and that's the people. The people of District 7 are exceptional people who work hard, who love their communities. And what the people in District 7 need is they need someone who will show up, who will listen, and then will take action. The people who are closest to the challenge are always going to be the ones that are closest to the solutions. So the issue right now in District 7, it's not the people. It's that they need a leader that will show up and listen. Showing up is the first thing that has to happen.
1: Absolutely, yeah.
0: And then listening and then taking action. And so that's what I do.
1: Specifically, policy-wise, what's kind of needed there? I know industrial, I'm from a rural part of the state too, so industrial development's already, and I know the 7th's weird because it's mostly the Black Belt, but then it's also some of the urban areas. So you got two things working that you've got to pay attention to, but industrial development, jobs, always top of the list, education.
0: Yeah, sure. So I've said this as I have traveled all across the district. The district's about 10,000 squarish miles. It's the largest district.
1: And hard to get around because there's snow. Yeah, you got back roads.
0: Right, by land area. And I could come in today and say, here's my five-point plan for education or economic development. But the truth is, what the district needs in Jefferson County, Fultondale, Hueytown, those areas, Tuscaloosa County, Cottondale, a lot of the University of Alabama, well, they're going to be very different than what the people in Washington County need. But what I will say is this, I do hear over and over education, and not just when we talk about like K-12 education, but yeah. I'm talking skilled workforce education. So some of these areas we're talking about economic development, Choctaw County lost the opportunity to have a battery manufacturing plant because they didn't have a skilled workforce. So these are some other questions that we need to answer as well. So skilled workforce, how do we address that?
1: Isn't that more of a state issue, though, workforce development? But I guess the money can matriculate down from
0: Well, it is. It is more of a state issue. However, in general, if I'm about Alabama, there is a lot of federal grant money out there that is not making it to these counties or making it to the city. So while, yes, and you can challenge me on that, and I appreciate that you did, because education
1: they have to work together, and a lot of times the state's broke, and they get a lot of their monies passed through with federal appropriations, but they've got to be held accountable to not, because, again, being from a rural area, we get neglected a lot, and they'll create all these initiatives, but there's still a whole kabuki theater when it comes to real workforce development.
0: Sure. I mean, the question that we have to ask is there are already people on the ground doing really good things.
1: Yeah.
0: So what is already working on the ground and how can that be strengthened?
1: Fund that, yeah.
0: Right. And what is the role of the federal government in that? What is the role of a congressional representative? Well, one, I think it's to come alongside the people there that are there and ask the questions.
1: Yeah.
0: And to find out. I mean, we can, you know, play hypotheticals and what would you do here or what would you do there, but every situation is going to be very unique, and the only way to solve that problem is to be across the table from the people who are facing the challenge every single day. That's not a very specific answer, and I know that. And
1: it's honest.
0: Yeah,
1: Congress is a mess right now. I've worked on that body; it's just a mess. And you've got this celebrity culture that's taken hold. People are trying to be TikTok stars. What kind of congressperson would you be?
0: Well, not a TikTok star. You can ask my three boys about that. I need to stay as far away.
1: You should
0: put
1: them on the campaign trail. Yeah.
0: Oh goodness, I don't know. That might be a liability, or it might get me votes.
1: True
0: not
1: that,
0: sure.
1: Yeah. How old are they? Tell me about your family.
0: My kids are 15, 13, and 9.
1: What do they think about all this stuff? Mom's going off to Congress.
0: This is new. I mean, this is new for everyone. I mean, this happened at the end of May. Nothing like deciding to run for Congress, and your kids are home for the summer. I mean, this is a growing time for
1: and
0: all
1: so
0: of us.
1: You decided this after they scheduled the special? I mean, you decided to jump in at that point because you weren't in the original.
0: Right, yes.
1: Yeah. And what about that interested you? Did you analyze it or just jump in?
0: Well, I mean, there was some analyzing, but at some point, I can't watch anymore. I mean, I'm having conversations about the things that are happening in District 7, and then I'm not a part of the solution. I'm just having conversations about it.
1: Sure.
0: And my background and my education is what has prepared me for this moment. And I'm ready to do this. I know what to do. I know how to work with people. And that's why I said yes to this. That's why my family has said yes to this.
1: Well, good for you. What's your husband do?
0: My husband's in commercial real estate development. I would say he's done a lot for economic development all across our state and District 7.
1: Oh, good for him.
0: Yeah.
1: I used to work in that field too. I'm Forrest Gump over here.
0: Okay.
1: So I may know him.
0: You may.
1: Let's talk about Fauci for a minute. This is the heavy thing in the show. Phone's been ringing off the hook. News today that he knew about the miscarriage probability with the COVID vaccination regimen, but he kept recommending it anyway. What should we have done? I know it's hindsight because we've all got the benefit of that. What should Congress have done in those days rather than following along to challenge him more? Or what would you have done to challenge the bureaucrats that kind of run the show? You'll find out if you get up there, they really continue to run the show. They'll sweat these congresspeople that come and go, but they'll protect each other. And I think that's what happened here.
0: Yeah, well, the first thing I'd want to say to anyone listening today is I'm appalled. And my heart goes out to any woman that has ever had a miscarriage. And then certainly if there were decisions, and sounds like there were based on the evidence and based on what's come out today,
1: yeah,
0: that there were decisions made that impacted that is appalling to me. So we can only make decisions based on the information we have at the time. And I believe during that time, the most important thing that could have happened was full transparency.
1: Sure.
0: And there wasn't full transparency. And like you said, I mean, hindsight's 20/20, right? We wish we could go back and we can't. But right now there are women and we're finding this out. And this is life-changing. It's terrible. It's terrible. And the first thing I'm thinking about is these women. And
1: sure,
0: their
1: and the moms and the
0: yeah,
1: dads. And
0: yeah.
1: I've got kids in that age range. Mm-hmm. And they were starting to have my first grandchild in that range. And they are completely on my mind right now. There's been a sequence of grandkids after that. But watching them go through that and then watching others and knowing others that have had heartbreak, I just can't imagine how you could be that cruel. What would you do day one on this issue or any other issue, looking back into the past as a congressperson to start that accountability? Because clearly it's not been there.
0: Well, I'm going to use a quote from someone I met in Utah, Alabama, about a week and a half ago. He's a disabled veteran. And he said, you know what we need? We need accountability. We need accountability. And I said, okay, well, tell me what that means. What does it mean to hold somebody accountable? He's talking about corruption and the people don't spend the money the right way. So tell me what that looks like. And he said, well, he said, you know how parents and parents get onto their kids and they hold their kids accountable? He said, that's what we need. And I said, how do we do that? And he said, we got to put them out there and we've got to expose them. I thought, you know, that's really it. It's a really simplified way to say, how do you hold somebody accountable? Well, we have to expose it. Well, clearly we do.
1: Yeah.
0: And then what does that look like on a national stage? And, you know, I believe one of the things that Congress has been able to hide behind are closed doors and clipping media and creating these sound bites to make it look one way or the other. And the American people need to know the whole story, not just the sound bites that come out of a closed door session.
1: Because they all say the same thing, and you know they've been told what to say all day.
0: Right, right.
1: For the most part.
0: Right.
1: Yeah.
0: So what is the honest truth, and who can we trust?
1: Well, look, I appreciate your time. What's next? What are you doing tonight?
0: Well, tonight, after I leave here, we're headed to Hoover for the Hoover City Council meeting. Looking forward to that. I started my journey as an educator at Hoover High School, so it's only fitting that the night before the primary election, that'll be my last stop today.
1: Tell Steve McClinton I cannot come to his shindig. Okay. He is so social. He comes up with all kind of stuff. Isn't he doing something for y'all?
0: I think he is.
1: He's always doing
0: Steve,
1: something.
0: Steve, if you're listening.
1: You'll see him. You'll see him over there. He's a good dude. All right, final closing argument. We've got about 3 minutes. Last pitch before we go to vote tomorrow.
0: Yeah, sure. So I would just tell your listeners to check out my website, aikenforcongress.com. Read about me. Read about what I care about. That's my resume, everything that I've done. Look at the 25 years I've spent working with people and the results. I deliver results, and you will see that when you look at my career. And I would say tomorrow what we need is we need people to show up. We need people to show up and vote tomorrow.
1: Do you feel sometimes Republicans feel a little dispirited and just because you're stuck in the 7th, you're so used to getting beat down by this ignorant Democrat representation for all these years? I can say that. You got to be nice. I can say that. And then you get caught up in that. And it's completely out of phase with how the rest of the state thinks. And a lot of the rest of the country. So how do you keep people fired up? Because you got to win, and then you got to get those folks fired up for the fall.
0: Yeah, sure. So in the absence of facts, people will create their own story. They've been told the story that a Republican cannot win in District 7. And let me just say, there is a path to victory, but it includes people showing up to the polls tomorrow. Every great movement starts with a first. Tomorrow's our first victory, and then we head to November.
1: And then the real challenge will be the next 80-some-odd days.
0: Yeah.
1: And that's a sprint. That really is a sprint. I mean, you will have two back-to-back races probably quicker than any first-timer I've ever heard of.
0: And that's okay, and we're ready for it. And it is truly incredible to be out on the road and meeting with people and hearing their stories and being able to say, hey, I'm here for you, and we're going to do this together.
1: Well, best of luck to you. How often in your life have people mispronounced your name?
0: My entire life. My boys are Jack, George, Henry, spelled just like you would think they would be spelled.
1: Mm-hmm. It's because you've had that experience.
0: My whole life.
1: You should try to be in Leland. I get Leonard. I get Leon. I get Leolin. My last name's even worse.
0: I thought about maybe I should have changed my name to Tammy just for the election cycle.
1: Just put a T on there?
0: Yeah.
1: It really is Tammy without the T.
0: It really is.
1: You find devices to teach. You said it when you walked in.
0: I'm a teacher.
1: I called her Amy. She goes, it's Amy, like Tammy. I was like, okay. And then I still screwed it up.
0: It's okay.
1: Well, best to you.
0: Thank you.
1: We'll talk to you after tomorrow, after you win.
0: Fantastic. Look forward to seeing you again.
1: All right. Good deal. All right, top of the hour. Here's the 1819 news, and we will continue on with another hour. Gary Palmer's going to be in here any minute, too. He knows his way in the building. He's also on your ballot, and for some of y'all, he's already your congressman. We'll press him on all this Fauci news as well. Back here in a minute, Leland Live, Talk 99.5. Y'all stay tuned.
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1: If you want a deal on a Glock, you better listen up. Hueytown Pawn has the law enforcement Glocks back in stock. That rhymes. These are guns that were previously issued to law enforcement agencies in multiple calibers, by the way. And Tommy's got a program where he is able to buy these after they've been taken out of service. The police departments will replace these very fine Glocks, and Tommy gets them in batches. And he's got them on sale right now for $399 at Hueytown Pawn.
7: Day in and day out, this is a really nice gun counter over at the pawn shop. 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It's Hueytown Pawn on Brook Lane Drive in Hueytown. Y'all go see Tommy and Adam today.
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7: Man, I was looking. This story suddenly got. No. This is a little different story. There's a story being reported this afternoon that $10 million of gold was just found hidden underneath a brewery. I don't know how they found it. They said somebody went into there underneath the thing. They think it was a plumber got called and. Somebody had stashed some gold underneath this brewery. I'm trying to figure out where this happened. I think this was in the Midwest somewhere.
16: Maybe that guy who looked for that backhoe and uprooted that tree.
7: Where'd the gold at?
16: Went to that brewery and said, where the gold at? I want to know where the gold at. I'm here for the gold.
7: I heard a national show today talking about, we had this story, and then it just disappeared, of the CIA agent that stashed all that gold he had requisitioned from the CIA, millions of dollars in gold bars, Rolexes, and all this stuff. And then they rolled up on him and busted him for getting this stuff. The presumption was that he just straight stole it from the agency. By the way, what the hell is the CIA doing running around with gold bars, giving gold bars to people? I could see how in some undercover operation, they'd be using gold for a transaction. Who knows? But so this guy got busted, and it turned out he faked his whole resume and still got a job with the CIA. This guy just pretended he went to schools he didn't go to and said, one day he's just filling out the office forms like, is there anything we can give you from the supply room today? And he's like, yeah, I'll take $10 million worth of gold bars. And they just gave them to him.
16: Okay.
7: And he stored them at his house. Then they went and raided him, and then the case kind of went undercover. I think the CIA got embarrassed about it. They wanted the story to go away. Apparently, he was living in Maine at the time. It made me think when I was listening to the story, AJ, we would not be able to requisition anything of great value here in the radio business, especially as empty as this building is now, if we wanted to do such a thing. There's nothing for us to steal here.
16: No, none.
7: We could requisition some stuff from the old prize closet. When the music stations used to give prizes away, I'm sure there's some old CDs in there, some 80s bands.
16: Let me just be honest with you. There's nothing there.
7: Have you been in there? Have you?
16: I've been in there. There's nothing in there. And if you do get in there, you're rummaging through stuff. You're like, is this from the 80s?
7: Dude, we used to have a station that was DX. Which frequency were they? They were
16: 107.7.
7: They were 107.7, mm-hmm. Yeah. So, and they would do these live albums, and we had CDs for days in there. That stuff.
16: Yeah. I think Andrew got a plaque.
7: Oh, with the thing.
16: Yeah.
7: I think Andrew stole all of it, didn't he? He's down the middle with that kind of music. Are there any old T-shirts in there?
16: No.
7: Logo T-shirts or anything like that?
16: No.
7: It's all gone.
16: I'm surprised throughout the years of different like stations that used to be here and not here. I get it. You know, you don't want to have, but there's got to be like a way we could have like had some of the old logos.
7: We should put that,
16: you know,
7: stuff
16: throughout
7: the
16: years, you know, just kind of show the birth of like,
7: yeah,
16: where API used to be to where it is now, you know, and where ZRR was to where it is now.
7: Cause we were the rock station forever.
16: Mm-hmm. Yeah.
7: And then, program directors all over America killed music on the radio. And so here we are, and good for them. We stole the frequency. I had to go dig up a logo when I was in high school. My favorite radio station. Have I told this story on the air? You might even see me with this shirt on every now and then if I post it. But there's a radio station in Atlanta called 96 Rock. To this day, I think it's my favorite radio station ever. And it was my rock station growing up. I had to listen through static because I wasn't quite close enough to Atlanta, but they just played the best music. They even had a thing on Sunday night called the Pete's Jam, because, you know, Georgia. And they'd play all just nothing but local bands, give them some airtime. Who would you be if we were WKRP, who would you be, AJ? Which character?
16: That's a good question.
7: You can't automatically get Venus Flytrap.
16: I'm trying to think who
7: I'm not letting you have the black guy, cause, just because I mean, we're not doing that. We're not playing that game.
16: Oh, God. Give me a moment. I'll figure that out.
7: I've probably worked with every character in that show, though, over the years. I don't know who I would be either.
16: Tim Reed is still alive. That's awesome.
7: He was the sports guy, right?
16: Yeah. No, he was Venus Flytrap.
7: That was Venus Flytrap. Yeah, yeah. Yeah, he's still alive. Yeah.
16: Yeah, he's still alive.
7: I think we've had this discussion in the past.
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0: All right, y'all, here we go. 405, leaving live. Talk 99.5, all that rhymes. I'm aware of that. Welcome now to the show, so we don't waste much of his time. He doesn't really need a country introduction for his legendary music, but John Rich, I appreciate you joining us this afternoon. You're here in a unique capacity that I didn't know anything about till today as an envoy of the White House for issues like this. Welcome to the show.
1: Hey, Leland, thanks for having me on. Yeah, recently President Trump basically appointed me and swore me in back in early July as special envoy for American landowners. And the purpose of the job is to protect landowners from state governments, local governments, utility companies, any entity that is treating a landowner egregiously or unfairly. My job is to step in and to help those landowners try to come to a better situation at the end of the day. And unfortunately, it's going on coast to coast. We're currently involved in 9 different states, but Alabama is one of them.
0: Now, and I know about a little bit of your activism with the TVA issues up in Tennessee, naturally closer to where you live. But tell me how you got involved in our case down here in Alabama, and just give me all your background on that.
1: Well, you're right. Yeah. So TVA and I, we tangled up hard about this time last year over a really bad project they had. But the situation in Alabama, so there's a very long transmission line being put in, over 70 miles. And in that lies a lot of land, a lot of farmland, houses. And there's one guy in particular that I saw, ran across. He reached out, got a video to me named Finn Church, F-E-N-N Church. Now, Mr. Finn is right about retirement age, worked his whole life in the trucking industry, saved up his money, bought some land, built a house on it, and he's going to retire there. Well, Alabama Power reached out to him and said, Finn, we're going to need to use your land for access for part of this transmission line. And as the story goes, when you start looking at the maps and the amount of, honestly, crisscrossing of his property, this guy's not going to have anywhere to retire. I mean, you can't retire in a position like that. So I spoke with Finn at length now 3 or 4 different times for probably an hour at a time. And Mr. Finn says, John, look at this map. And I'm looking at the map, and he says, this is 200 yards from my property line. Look at this clear-cut path down through here on this timber line that's owned by a big company. I said, yes, sir, I see that. He goes, I told Alabama Power, please just move it 200 yards over to this already cut pathway that you guys can use that nobody's got a house on. And I said, well, what do they tell you? And he said, they told us that that's not the preferred route, that my land is the preferred route. And I explained to him that eminent domain is a last ditch effort. That's like a last resort measure to use on an American landowner. You're supposed to search out all the alternate routes, and then if those routes are not viable, you're supposed to tell the landowner and honestly publish it. Here's why this route is not viable. Here's why that route is not viable, and here's why your land is the only land that this can be done on, and we're sorry, but it has to be done. Well, none of those things that I can find have happened. I reached out to Alabama Power a couple of weeks ago, asked for a meeting. I said, I want to discuss Finn Church and his land, and I want to talk about alternate routes and environmental impact studies and a bunch of other things that I can't find anywhere online concerning this project. Well, instead of Alabama Power leadership having a meeting with me, they farmed my conversation out to a third-party attorney. So outside counsel, not even somebody with Alabama Power and their email address is who I'm talking to. I spent an hour and a half with this attorney, asked him 50 questions. He had no answers for any of my questions. I then sent my questions in writing with the USDA also involved in this conversation. Those questions came back with non-answers is the best way I could describe it. Just legal mumbo jumbo, hiding behind the process. It's too far down the track. What they had a million excuses. Needless to say, I did not get my answers, which means Mr. Finn did also not get his answers. So I decided, you know what? The court of public opinion is probably the place now to have this conversation since they're stonewalling me. Let's see what Alabama citizens think about it. And I think that led to you and I being connected and having this conversation today.
0: Well, you answered a lot of questions already that I had. How long has this position that you have with the White House, did it exist before they designated you as an envoy?
1: No, sir. It's never existed in the history of the United States. So President Trump, President Trump has a very strong statement that he made to me when he and I spoke several months ago about doing this. He said, John, America can be energy dominant and simultaneously treat landowners with respect. They can both be done. I said, I completely agree. He said, well, we're building infrastructure everywhere throughout the United States, but we need somebody like you, because he had seen me battle the TVA and win and save 6,000 acres of land and over 400 houses, and I didn't have anybody helping me at that point. He said, I saw what you did there. I need that to be done across the United States. It doesn't matter if it's a red state, blue state, purple state. Don't care. If they're landowners and they're in harm's way and we can fix it, we need to fix it, and I want you to be the guy. So I accepted the challenge, accepted the position, and that has now brought me to Alabama.
0: And so that really answers questions I had, too, about how that whole process started. And what are you seeing? You talked about having these issues in other states. My suspicion is this is a precursor with all the data center debates and the infrastructure that's associated with that, eminent domains being used, I know, here in the Southeast quite a bit. Is that what you see this as being, as sort of a test case of that, or is it just individually you're trying to help out Mr. Church in your capacity?
1: Well, again, I asked Alabama Power that exact question and received no answer, so I don't know the full scope of why they're building what they're building. I assume it needs to be built, but what about the landowner? Okay? I mean, here's the thing. Being a landowner is a basic tenet of what it means to be an American citizen. The original people that came across the ocean and risked it all to come over here, one main reason was because where they came from, they were not allowed to own land. The king could just take it anytime he wanted. They could not. They didn't have the right to own land. But they were told in America, if you want to homestead this land, you want to pioneer out, you want to break the dirt and turn it into something, you can actually own that land. American landowners have standing. They have rights. They have a voice. They are elite. American landowners are elite to the utility company. They are elite to the state government, to the local government. They are elite. The American landowner is a king and a queen of their land. And the president sees it the same way. But we see people being shoved around and dragged through court systems, through massive companies like Alabama Power, refusing to even answer direct questions, when someone like me, who reports directly to the president, is reaching out to them in a calm, kindly manner, asking questions, trying to come up with a better solution. They farm my conversation out to a third-party legal counsel. I mean, it's like a slap in the face. I still haven't spoken to anyone directly at Alabama Power about this.
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0: If you want a deal on a Glock, you better listen up. Hueytown Pawn has the law enforcement Glocks back in stock. That rhymes. These are guns that were previously issued to law enforcement agencies in multiple calibers, by the way. And Tommy's got a program where he is able to buy these after they've been taken out of service. The police departments will replace these very fine Glocks, and Tommy gets them in batches.
4: And he's got them on sale right now for $399 at Hueytown Pawn. Day in and day out, this is a really nice gun counter over at the pawn shop. They're on Brook Lane Drive in Hueytown. And I'm telling you, from time to time, you're going to get deals like this on the Glocks, on the AR pistols, on the AR-12 shotguns, sound suppression, a little bit of everything, even hunting stuff as we're getting closer and closer to the resumption of hunting season. It's Hueytown Pawn on Brook Lane Drive in Hueytown. Y'all go see Tommy and Adam today.
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0: even with your the weight of the White House behind your efforts.
1: That's correct. That is correct.
0: Mr. Church, in his video, he believes this situation was created by our own legislature by allowing what bothers him, at least he says in his video, I've not talked to him directly, that they're able to, after the eminent domain declaration or the condemnation, is to sell that access to other utilities. I don't know if these other utilities have eminent domain powers or not, but it opens up a door where they also could profit from that access, and he's still got to deal with all the traffic.
1: Yeah, so let's walk you through that. First of all, Mr. Church is he's a very smart man. He's country smart, if you know what I mean.
0: I know exactly what you mean.
1: Yes, if they succeed with their eminent domain and they take his land through eminent domain, Alabama Power can then subcontract out access to Mr. Church's land to AT&T, Google, Verizon. Let's go down the list, all of them. Whoever, whenever, and I'm not talking 9 to 5, 5 days a week access. I'm talking 24/7 kind of access. So here's a guy that's worked his whole life, saved his money. He's at retirement age. He's about to finish building the house that he would like to live out the rest of his days in. And he's looking at a court case that if he loses it, which right now he's going to, short of something happening, short of Alabama Power finding a heart and soul and stepping back, this guy's going to be looking at trucks all throughout the day and all throughout the night zigzagging across his property, and there's not a damn thing he can do about it. And Mr. Church said this to me, and honestly, this was really sad because you should have heard his voice. He said, John, I've got an American flag hanging out in my front yard, and I'm standing out here looking at it. I just don't feel like I'm even an American at this point. Like, I can't believe an American like me gets treated like this. I've never done anything to anybody. I've just worked really hard, and I finally got my spot, and it's being taken away from me. He said, that's not American. And I said, it is absolutely not American. And here's the thing. You're dealing with companies that have tens of billions, if not more, dollars, extremely powerful and wealthy. When you start talking about moving a line 200 yards, or even if you talk about move a line 2 or 3 miles, they look at that as, the company looks at that as too expensive and too much trouble to do. And all we got to do is just run this landowner over, or a few of them, run them over, and we can just lay a ruler on a map and draw a straight line and be a whole lot easier to do that. And we'll just drag them into court, and we'll cost them a bunch of money. And at the end of the day, the state law is on our side, and we'll just eminent domain their land. And what the hell are you going to do about it? That's the attitude. And to your point a second ago, even with the weight of my position through President Trump, I have been farmed out to a third party legal counsel. I mean, are you kidding me?
0: I can tell that bothers you a lot. Are your efforts directed clearly at raising the PR level and the awareness level through shows like this, one, on the power company itself, or on our legislature, for this very loose sort of loophole they seem to have created that gives way to some of this stuff?
1: Well, I think the fact that this is happening in Alabama, and listen, Alabama's not unique. I'm seeing this type of thing all over the United States, but we're talking Alabama right now, to Alabama. So, yeah, I think, my initial approach to any situation like this is a phone call, a Zoom call, an in-person call after meeting with the landowner, and we try to figure out a way to move it. And we were able to do that several times, actually in the past couple of months with other entities. And that's what I hoped would be the outcome here. But if you're going to stonewall me and not let me speak to anyone with any authority at the company, and meanwhile, Mr. Fenn is in court looking at losing his entire place, there's no other choice at that point but to go to the general public, but just to get the story out and let the general public decide, are you okay with this or not? I'm gonna tell you, they're not okay with it. And I hope your legislatures do hear this interview. I hope they do see the story. And they say, you know what? That could be my neighbor. That could be me. That could be my dad. That could be my son. That could happen to our family. It shouldn't happen to anybody. So, yeah, I think some people should pull their pencils back out, rewrite a few of the lines, and add protections in for these landowners. Absolutely.
0: Listen, let's just talk about you for a minute. I think we've covered the issue pretty well. And I've got a statement that the power company sent over. They wouldn't put a representative on today. They, of course, using the legal case as the reason. But we'll go through that after I'm done with your interview. But here you are, a very famous celebrity. I think you're a legend in the music business. We normally would be talking shop about music on this show, but you've chosen boldness and advocacy with this position. And I know I've seen you on plenty of interviews about other things. What made you take, I guess there's some political risk or publicity risk to you too, to stick up for the little guy in this case?
1: Well, so, you know, I'm a high school graduate. I grew up in the panhandle of Texas, Amarillo. My family came over to Texas, homesteaded out there in the early 1800s. I've grown up around farmers and land people that own land. Some own a lot, some own a little. And it's close to my heart what that means. I know how hard people work to have something that they can stand on and say, I own this. This is mine. And, you know, in the music business, my whole career, that's a success-driven motive. You want to have that number one song. You want to sell out those big venues. You know, you want to be on the radio and TV. And there's nothing wrong with that. That's the American dream. It's what I've gone after. But what I'm doing here with people like Mr. Fenchurch and others around the country, this is not success-motivated. This is significance-motivated. Success versus significance. I'm a dad. You know, there are people out there that cannot defend themselves, that do not have a chance in hell at beating the odds they're up against. And with the appointment President Trump gave me, I get to come in and be that equalizer and stand shoulder to shoulder with just the common man, the common woman who are up against a giant that they don't know what to do, to no fault of their own, by the way. They've never done anything wrong. Paid all their taxes, worked really hard, got something for themselves finally, and now it's under attack. So I appreciate the ability to be able to go fight for them and represent them and stand in the gap. I think it adds significance to my life. My two teenage sons are watching Dad work on this kind of stuff. They're like, Dad, you're spending a lot of time working on that. I said, can you imagine if Mr. Finn was your granddaddy, how you'd feel about it? They said, oh, no, we can't imagine. I said, well, it could be. He's somebody's grandpa. He's somebody's dad. He's somebody's neighbor. He's an American citizen, boys. We don't let this happen to our neighbors. And lastly, I would say, in the New Testament, it says the second greatest commandment given by Jesus Christ himself was love thy neighbor as thyself. Well, Mr. Finn's land is not my land, but I can promise you after getting to know him, he's the kind of guy that I would consider a neighbor. He's as good as it gets, and he is worth fighting for.
0: Well, John, look, we're honored to have you on the show. I've spent decades being able to smoke out sincerity versus charlatans and complete BS, and you are an incredible advocate for this cause, and the White House has chosen wisely. You have our number and are welcome to call anytime with any updates on this or anything else you want to. I'll get out to the people of Alabama.
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0: If you want a deal on a Glock, you better listen up. Hueytown Pawn has the law enforcement Glocks back in stock. That rhymes. These are guns that were previously issued to law enforcement agencies in multiple calibers, by the way. And Tommy's got a program where he is able to buy these after they've been taken out of service. The police departments will replace these very fine Glocks, and Tommy gets them in batches. And he's got them on sale right now for $399 at Hueytown Pawn. Day in and day out, this is a really nice gun counter over at the pawn shop. They're on Brook Lane Drive in Hueytown. And I'm telling you, from time to time, you're going to get deals like this on the Glocks, on the AR pistols, on the AR-12 shotguns, sound suppression, a little bit of everything, even hunting stuff as we're getting closer and closer to the resumption of hunting season. It's Hueytown Pawn on Brook Lane Drive in Hueytown. Y'all go see Tommy and Adam today.
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0: If you want a deal on a Glock, you better listen up. Hueytown Pawn has the law enforcement Glocks back in stock. That rhymes. These are guns that were previously issued to law enforcement agencies in multiple calibers, by the way. And Tommy's got a program where he is able to buy these after they've been taken out of service. The police departments will replace these very fine Glocks, and Tommy gets them in batches. And he's got them on sale right now for $399 at Hueytown Pawn. Day in and day out, this is a really nice gun counter over at the pawn shop. They're on Brook Lane Drive in Hueytown. And I'm telling you, from time to time, you're going to get deals like this on the Glocks, on the AR pistols, on the AR-12 shotguns, sound suppression, a little bit of everything, even hunting stuff as we're getting closer and closer to the resumption of hunting season. It's Hueytown Pawn on Brook Lane Drive in Hueytown. Y'all go see Tommy and Adam today.
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13: 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Find out about upcoming events. A lot going on. Certainly when you get to the fall, October 15th through December 7th is the Medicare open enrollment. So Ken will have some events about that, I'm sure. Just go to the website. Keep up with it, apexfg.com. You can always call with questions, though. There's no cost to do so. 205-235-6090, 205-235-6090. And we'll give you that number throughout the program. I'm Mark Elliott. Glad you're with us. Ken, welcome. We're going to kick off with, really, the markets have been doing really well. You go back to 2020, we had a 3-5 week period of COVID that affected the markets, but it bounced back super fast because it wasn't anything that was caused like the Great Recession from the housing and the banking issues. So it was an outside entity that caused the markets to drop. So it was a real quick one, down and back up. 2022, stocks and bonds both down in the same calendar year, the first time that's happened. I mean, third time that's happened in history. So kind of amazing. The markets have been really good.

0: know, talking about the different assets and different asset classes, you know, everything's just a tool that goes into your, you know, portfolio, and what each one of those tools or items in your portfolio, they all have a job. And right now is a great time to take advantage of all those tools as you get into retirement planning, because we can utilize them to the best of our advantage.
1: Is this an opportunity maybe for somebody before we get into the fall, maybe to do a mid-year portfolio checkup type thing?
0: Yeah, you know, so one of the biggest mistakes I see, you know, that people, they assume, you know, good market means their retirement plan is really automatically in great shape. But really, you know, it's not always true. You know, I remember meeting with a couple who hadn't looked at their investments in, you know, several years because, frankly, everything, you know, just kept going up. You know, so they walked into my office smiling big because, you know, really their account balance, you know, was higher than it had ever been. Then, you know, we looked under the hood, and what we found was that, you know, what started, you know, as a well-diversified portfolio had gradually become heavily concentrated in just a handful of large, you know, tech companies. So, you know, they hadn't bought more. It just simply grew into a much bigger piece of their portfolio because those stocks had done so well. And, you know, that's exactly, you know, what markets can do, right? Success can quietly change your level of risk without ever making a single investment decision. You know, a mid-year review isn't about, you know, trying as we're looking into these reviews and what the market's doing. We're not trying to really predict the next correction or the timing of the market. It's really about asking, does my portfolio still match the job that I really need it to do? And, you know, if you're 5 or 10 years from retirement or you're already retired, you know, that question really becomes even more important. So, you know, your investment should support your income needs, you know, your comfort with risk and the lifestyle that you've worked hard to build. So, you know, I've always believed that retirement isn't about, you know, chasing the high return. It's really about creating dependable income, you know, with a level of risk that you can actually live with. So, you know, don't wait until the market gives you a reason to review your plan. You know, as these markets are really doing well, you know, a little prevention, you know, today can save you a lot of stress tomorrow, because the best time to inspect the roof isn't during the storm. It's really while the sun's still shining.
1: If you'd like to sit down with Ken to learn about where you are, right, as the market's made your portfolio a little overweighted in certain areas, you certainly have that opportunity. 205-235-6090, 205-235-6090. No cost to you whatsoever. So it's a great opportunity for you to find out more about where you are when it comes to your portfolio. So we certainly hear a lot about diversification. And does it matter more now, or does it just always matter, diversification?
0: Yeah, you know, it's a great question, Mark, because diversification is just one of those words that everyone has heard, right? But not everyone really understands. Think about it this way. So if all your retirement success really depends on one part of the market doing well, really you're putting a lot of pressure on a single engine to pull the entire train. So over the past couple of years, we've seen a handful of large tech and AI-related companies drive much of the market gains. Well, that's been great, but markets don't lead the same way forever. Eventually, leadership changes, and the money begins to rotate into other sectors. I've had conversations recently with someone who really thought that they were well-diversified because they owned several different mutual funds. But when we dug in a little bit deeper, many of those funds owned the same large companies. So on paper, it looked diversified, but in reality, a big portion of the portfolio was riding on the same names. That's why, you know, having periodic reviews is so valuable. Diversification is about owning more investments. It's really about owning investments that serve different purposes. You know, some are for growth, some are for stability, some help generate income you'll need in retirement. So, you know, one of the things that we like to say around the office is every dollar should have a purpose. And when every part of your portfolio has a job to do, well, you're much better prepared for whatever the market throws your way. So here's a question for our listeners, Mark. If one part of the market suddenly stumbled tomorrow, would your retirement plan stumble with it, or would it keep moving forward?
1: It's really the thing to think about. I mean, if the market went up 30 or 40%, does it change your lifestyle? Probably not. But if the market drops 30 or 40% and you're retired and you're pulling from those market monies, now you get a double whammy. That could really affect you. There's no doubt about it. If you'd like to talk with Ken about it, 205-235-6090. Here's some new data for you. About 58% of non-retirees feel confident that they will retire on time, but nearly 40%, 47% of those, were that they will never fully retire. Are you seeing more of that? People go, okay, I'm going to kind of retire, but I'm not fully retiring. What do you make of that?
0: I actually understand both sides of those numbers. Really, it's encouraging that people are optimistic about retirement, but it's also telling that nearly, you know, half wonder if they'll ever get to retire at all. So, you know, a lot of that uncertainty really

0: really comes from the world we live in. Prices are higher than they were a few years ago. Healthcare keeps going up and markets grow through periods of volatility. And people are asking themselves, what if my money doesn't last? But, you know, here's what I've learned, you know, after helping families prepare for retirement for many years. Confidence shouldn't come from hoping everything works out. Confidence comes from having a written plan. So when someone in our office, you know, comes in our office, we don't start by asking how much return do you need? We start by asking what kind of life do you want to live? Then we build a plan around replacing that lifestyle with dependable income, managing taxes, and preparing healthcare costs that really make sure that their investment supports their goals. That's what I call stress testing a retirement plan. Instead of hoping it works, really ask, can this plan handle market downturns, higher inflation, and living longer than expected? If it can, will you sleep a whole lot better at night? So if you're feeling confident, well, that's wonderful. But make sure your confidence is backed by a plan, not just a portfolio. Don't guess, calculate. Because hope, you know, it's a great attitude, but it's really not a retirement strategy. 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There's no cost. There's no obligation. Just give us a call, 205-235-6090. That's 205-235-6090.
1: So glad you're with us today for Retirement Max Radio with Ken Reeves of Apex Financial Group. I'm Mark Kelly. We're talking about the importance of a mid-year investment checkup. And you think about it, while we're working, we're really focused on the rate of return, right? What is our money making? We need a rate of return so that someday, hopefully, we can retire. When we get to retirement, it's not so much about the rate of return, even though we do still need return on our money because things will cost more down the road. But isn't it more now about the rate of income?
0: So, well, Mark, I said, I argued that one of the biggest mind shifts that people, you know, have is, you know, they have to make when they retire is, you know, when you're working, it's natural to focus on growing your account balance. But, you know, once you retire, you know, those questions change. It's really no longer, how can I get the highest return? It's really about, can this money reliably support the life that we actually want to live? I'd much rather see someone earn a little less during the good years if it means that they have a strategy that's built to weather difficult years. You know, that's really the trade-off many retirees are willing to make because their goal really isn't to beat the market. It's really to enjoy retirement with confidence. And, it, you know, at Apex Financial Group, we say this all the time. Retirement isn't about account balances. It's really about dependable income. So if your plan is providing the income that you need to live the retirement that you've envisioned, well, you're already winning. So let's leave our listeners, you know, with this question. Are you really measuring your retirement by how your portfolio compares to someone else's or by whether your plan is actually accomplishing what matters most to you?
1: All right. So you think about it, the supposed experts, and where there's always studies and data about this and that and all of that, and certainly market forecasters, a lot of the experts are saying they're forecasting continued growth. But they're also forecasting a lot more volatility. How can retirees prepare for that growth and volatility?
0: Well, the key word there is expect. So volatility isn't a sign that, you know, something is really broken. It's simply part of investing. You know, the mistake people make is really acting surprised every time the market has a rough week. You know, I like to compare it to driving through the mountains. You know, if you know there are curves ahead, well, you slow down a little. You stay in your lane and you keep driving. You don't pull the steering wheel back and forth every time the road bends. You know, that's what many investors do when the markets become volatile. The same principle applies to retirement. So if you built your plan correctly, you've already anticipated those bumps. You know, you have money that's designed to provide dependable income today, money that's positioned for future growth, and cash available so you don't have to sell investments at the worst time possible. That's one reason I'm such a believer in every dollar has a purpose. So when the market declines, disciplined investors really don't automatically see a crisis. They often see opportunity. They rebalance, they stay focused on their long-term objectives, and they resist the temptation to let headlines make financial decisions for them. So I found that the most successful retirees aren't the ones who predict the market the best, they're the ones who prepare for it the best. So here's something to think about. Could your current retirement plan handle another 20% market correction without changing your lifestyle? If you don't know the answer, that's exactly why it's worth taking a closer look. Successful retirees don't react to every headline. They rely on a written plan. So here's the bottom line. Market growth can be really wonderful, right? 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
1: 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I'm Mark Elliott. Glad you're with us. If you have questions about anything we've talked about or Ken will talk about, or you just have your own concerns about retirement, right? Do we have enough? I think we've done a great job saving. I think we're going to be okay. But wouldn't it be nice to know if you're going to be okay if you retire? Give them a call. There's no cost. 205-235-6090. That's 205-235-6090. We know the biggest concern amongst retirees today is the fear of outliving their money. And that's really, I think, since pensions went away, and we still know there are people lucky enough to have a pension, but most of us don't have a pension. So that nervousness comes from not having that guaranteed paycheck to go with Social Security, like our grandparents did with their pensions. So it's a different ballgame. We focus on, okay, well, we got to save more money. We might have to work a little bit longer. We got to manage, you know, the stock market better. At the end of the day, though, Ken, to me, there are really two huge unknowns. One is longevity. We don't know how long we're going to be here. The other is healthcare. Do you buy that?
0: Yeah. So most people are watching the stock market, but the bigger, you know, threat is really happening quietly in the background. So one is healthcare costs, you know, and I call it the healthcare heist because, you know, it doesn't just hit you all at once. It's, you know, just starts chipping away at your savings year after year. So there's a study from Fidelity Investments that estimates, you know, a 65-year-old couple, you know, may need around $345,000 out of pocket for health insurance in retirement or health care in retirement. That doesn't include, you know, long-term care and what issues may come up. So, you know, now people hear that number, they think, well, there's no way. But here's the reality. It's just not one, you know, big bill. It shows up little by little. A copay here, a deductible there, maybe prescription that, you know, isn't fully covered, and then a surprise bill that you didn't expect. And over time, it can all add up. The difference, you know, between this and market downturn, you know, it's really important. So when the market drops, you know, there's at least a possibility of recovery. But when, you know, healthcare spending, once the money is gone, it's gone and there's no rebound. So the real danger isn't just the size of the number. It's that most people never build it actually into their plan. You know, they're prepared for market risk, but they don't prepare for that steady drain that could come. And that's what quietly can erode an otherwise a solid retirement.
1: So Fidelity has done this research for quite some time. You go back a decade, and it was the healthy 65-year-old couple may need about $225,000 out of pocket for medical expenses in retirement, not including long-term care. A decade later, that's gone up $125,000. So a decade from now, is it going to go up another $125,000? That's crazy to think about that. When you hear that number, it might go, holy cow, and panic and freeze. But when you see the bankruptcies in the United States, over 60% of those are caused by medical bills because you do not have a plan that Ken was just talking about. So at the end of the day, if we panic and do nothing, that's probably not the right thing to do. How do you help people break through that fear?
0: You know, so when people hear that number, you know, it really feels overwhelming. And, you know, when something feels overwhelming, you know, people freeze. But, you know, here's the key. You know, that number can be misleading if you think of it as one big check. Nobody writes a $245,000 check for healthcare and retirement. So what we do is reframe it. And instead of looking, you know, at a lifetime total, we break it down into something that's more practical. Over a 25-year retirement, you know, that comes out to, you know, roughly $500-$600 a month. Now, is that small? No, but it's manageable. And more importantly, it's plannable. You know, the monthly amount typically covers things like, you know, Medicare Part A and or covers things like Medicare Part B and Part D premiums, copays and deductibles, and those gaps like dental, vision, hearing that Medicare doesn't fully cover. Now, all of a sudden, you know, it's not this big giant, you know, it's not this big scary number anymore. It becomes, you know, a line item in your retirement budget, just like the groceries or utilities are. So, you know, that's where the shift actually happened because, you know, fear usually comes from the unknown. But when you take something unknown and turn it into a number that you can plan for, it really gives you more of a sense of control. And, you know, I always say this. So fear leads to inaction, but facts lead to strategy. And our job is to take something that feels overwhelming and turn it into a clear, workable plan.
1: So when you think about the healthcare world, and you just mentioned Medicare, you think about Medicare and all the different parts, the coverage options, the supplements, the Advantage plans, there are so many different parts of Medicare that can really get confusing for people. And now they've got to decide beside, you know, between all these plans that are designated by letters in the alphabet, it can be a little overwhelming. How can you simplify this for us?
0: Well, at the most basic level, you know, original Medicare, you know, by itself has its gaps, and, you know, you've got deductibles, coinsurance, and, you know, there's no out-of-pocket maximum. So if there's something, you know, major happens, you know, those costs keep adding up. And, you know, from there, you know, you really have two paths. Path one is original Medicare, you know, plus a Medicare supplement. And, you know, that option usually comes from a higher monthly premium, but it fills most of the gaps. And the most popular right now is a G plan. So your costs become much more predictable. Now, the good advantage about a Medicare supplement plan, Mark, is that if it doesn't matter if you go to New York, you're going to Washington, California, wherever you are in the country, 98% of doctors take Medicare, and you can, you know, inevitably, you know, you go on a trip or go to the Rockies, something's going to happen to you. You know, a lot of people retire and they want to go travel. So it's easy to get medical attention when you go with the Medicare supplement plan. Path two is a different story, and it's the Medicare Advantage plan. So these plans often have low, even zero monthly premiums, which sounds attractive, but in exchange, you know, you typically have copays as you use services, network restrictions. So, you know, if you fall and break a leg when you're in the Rocky Mountains, you know, or Grand Tetons, well, you may not be able to get good service, you know, from a doctor. At least you might be out of pocket for a lot. And the annual out-of-pocket, you know, has a big maximum. So think of it sort of like when you were at work for your regular insurance. You know, they call it an out-of-pocket maximum. It's really, you know, what your deductible is. So instead of predictability, you're taking on a bit more variability depending on your health and usage. You know, and here's the key takeaway. Neither option is universally better. It really comes down to your situation, your health, your budget, and how you prefer to handle the risk. Some people want certainty. Others are comfortable with some variability to keep costs lower up front. Our job is simply just, you know, to understand the trade-offs so you, you know, can make a decision that actually fits your retirement plan, not just pick something because it sounded good on some commercial.
1: So when you sit down with somebody to talk about Medicare, whether it's supplemental world or the Advantage Plan world, basically all that information is free. They don't charge you anything for it. But if you're working with somebody that only works with one company, now you're limited. You work with somebody that can work with all the different options that are out there. That's probably a better play, but they're trying to just give you the best fit for you and your situation. And there's no cost for that. So probably don't do this on your own. Get some expert advice so you can make a better decision based on the actual facts of the Medicare supplement or Advantage plan, whatever route you go. 205-235-6090 if you'd like to talk with Ken and the team about this. 205-235-6090. And I will tell you a story, Ken. I have a buddy of mine. Mm-hmm. And he's 67, but he had cancer in his 20s. He had a heart attack in his 40s. And so his wife is a little bit older and she's on a Medicare Advantage plan. So when he's getting ready for Medicare, I'm like, well, you're going to go supplement. And he's like, no, I'm going Advantage plan. And I'm like, really? You've had a lot of health issues. Because that's typically the overall feeling is that if you have health issues, go supplement route.
0: Yeah.
1: He had a triple bypass surgery last summer. And I said, okay, well, how are the bills? Phenomenal. They were incredible. So the Advantage plan world is changing a little bit. And they change more than supplemental world probably. So you're not wrong with supplements or Advantage plans. It's just what plan makes the most sense for you and your situation, I think, at the end of the day. 205-235-6090. Yep.
0: Yep. And so one thing you have to think about when clients come in and they ask about this, Mark, as far as Medicare, you know, people are getting bombarded, you know, about 64 years old, you know, you're getting phone calls, you're getting, you know, they kill a lot of trees, you know, trying to, you know, get, you know, set
1: up. I should have saved all that for you and just sent it to you so you'd see it all.
0: I guess, you know, do it all at once. But, you know, everybody's got the better plan, you know, and, you know, here's the thing, the big skinny is that, you know, you've got a lot of Medicare agents that are just insurance, you know, agents that are trying to sell you a plan. They're not necessarily doing what's best for you. So when clients come to see us, we're fiduciaries. We have to actually do what's in your best interest. And I'm going to guide you that way. And that doesn't mean that one plan or the other isn't the better for you in that situation. But, you know, I'm going to ask you things like, are you going to travel? Are you going to be here? Are you going to stay? Are you never going to leave the city? There's a lot of different things that you have to think about. And you need to ask the right people about what plan is best for you. Keep in mind, original Medicare is probably the best insurance that most people have ever had in time if you have a supplement with it. But when you have an Advantage plan, you're giving up original Medicare. A lot of people don't realize that, and you're going with a private company. That doesn't mean you can't get back on original Medicare, but then if something happens, you may not qualify because then you got to go through underwriting. So it could be, it's a really big decision process. Like you talked about earlier, Mark, I mean, there's a lot of moving parts, and you think, you know, something with, you know, A, B, C, or D would be easy, and they make it more complicated than it needs to be.
1: Get some good advice before you make these decisions. Now, to wrap this up, and we're going to come back, talk more about healthcare. When we come back, we're going to get into that long-term care world. But for someone maybe who already has a financial advisor, Ken, but really isn't sure healthcare risks have been addressed by them, because if you sit down with a broker, they're not going to talk about healthcare. You sit down, you know, it depends on whom you're sitting down with and talking to. What's the value of getting a second opinion? And probably for most, it would be a first opinion, I would think.
0: Yeah, so it's a smart question because, you know, healthcare risk is one of the most commonly overlooked areas in retirement planning. And, you know, having an advisor is great, but not all plans, you know, go deep enough on how healthcare actually, you know, impacts your income over time. You know, a second option, a second opinion isn't about, you know, replacing your advisor. It's really about making sure that nothing critical, you know, has been missed in the long run. So what we typically find is, you know, the portfolio is built with growth in, right? So that's where you were in your working years. But maybe, you know, there's a little bit of income planning, but healthcare is either assumed or it's underestimated. So the value of a second opinion is bringing that, you know, piece of the puzzle into focus. So we look at things like, you know, has healthcare, you know, cost been qualified and built into the plan, or just discussed in general, what happens to your life if there's a major health event or a long-term care need? And are your income sources structured so that you're not forced to pull from investments during, you know, a high expense period? So, you know, many cases, people walk away with one or two outcomes, either confirmation that their plan is really solid as it is and they've done a good job, or clarity on a gap that they didn't even realize it existed. And honestly, you know, both are wins because at the end of the day, you know, this isn't, you know, about who manages your money. It's really, it's about making sure your plan can handle real life events, not just, you know, ideal market conditions.
1: So to sit down with Ken and talk about this, think about that. Over 60% of all bankruptcies are because of medical bills, which means they didn't have a plan in case something happened. We don't know how long we're going to be here. So longevity is a real factor. We don't know if we're going to have health issues or not, or a loved one will. You need a plan. Talk with Ken. He can walk you through. There's a lot of options in this area. There's no doubt about it. But it's there's a right option for you, probably. And the question is, do you know what it is? 205-235-6090, 205-235-6090. 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Back with more on the health challenges that we all might face when we come back right here on Retirement Max Radio with Ken Reeves of Apex Financial Group.
2: 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That's how much Andy Rooney left for the government instead of his heirs because of poor legacy planning. 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
1: 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We're talking about health care. There are two huge unknowns when you go into retirement. One is longevity. We don't know if we're both going to hit 100. One hits 90, the other one hits 75. We don't know how that will play out. Longevity, a big what if. Healthcare, are we going to be healthy until we're not? Or are we going to have health issues that are prolonged and keep, you know, going on and on? Those are huge challenges, which is why over 60% of all U.S. bankruptcies are caused by medical bills. So you need to have a strategy there. You know, we were talking about Medicare. Once you get to 65, you have Medicare. A lot of people hold off retirement because of healthcare costs. They're like, well, I really don't want to retire before 65 because I'm at 65, I get Medicare. That's a good deal. And it is, but I don't want to worry. Maybe I'm 61 and I got the money I think to retire on, but now I've got 4 years without insurance. There's options there, aren't there, if I'm going to retire before Medicare age?
0: Yeah, so let's say you're going to retire at 62, right? Well, that way you can start, the earliest you can take Social Security. Well, you still have that same gap, just minus a year. So you got 3 years there. Now, you're going to be uncovered, right? With the exception of a few different avenues you need to go look at. One, if your spouse is still working, it may be better to piggyback on her insurance, his or her insurance, no matter, you know, if they're going to continue to work. The other thing is to look and see if your company has COBRA. Is it expensive? Yes, but you don't have insurance. Then there's some private companies that you can go out and get, and there's some indemnity type policies you can get if your health is good, you know, over a 2 or 3 year period. Until you get to age 65. But then you can go to healthcare marketplace and, you know, it can be expensive. But my point is, you're going to have 2 or 3 years there where it's going to be pretty high if you come off of COBRA and then go to marketplace or go to another source. You can do it, but it requires some discussion and some finagling to make sure it happens.
1: So we do want that to take that into account. There are a lot of people that retire before the age of 65. So what do they do with healthcare? How does that work? Sometimes there will be, like for me, if I was married, but I'm divorced, which could be why I'm divorced, because, hey, I want to retire. You work. I'll be on your insurance and I can go play golf. That probably could have led to the demise. But
0: you may have done it.
1: You may have done it. But you think about this. We're talking healthcare, long-term care, and how even if you have a well-funded retirement, if your health plan's not look or your retirement plan's not touching on healthcare, that's a big miss. So when you think about the written income plan, because that's certainly something that you talk about with your clients at Apex Financial Group, that having that written income plan is an important key tool for tackling this. Why is a written plan so powerful?
0: Yep. You know, so a lot of people, you know, have what I call a verbal plan. It sounds good. It feels good, but it hasn't actually been tested. And, you know, the problem is a verbal plan doesn't show you what happens, you know, if things actually go wrong. That's why a written plan modeled, you know, retirement income plan is actually so important. I like to describe it, you know, as maybe a financial stethoscope. You know, it lets you listen to the heartbeat of your retirement and identify where the weak spots are before they become real problems. You know, it takes those abstract fears like, you know, what if I get sick or what if I need long-term care? And it turns it into real numbers on a single page. And that way, you know, we can measure it, you know, we can model it. And the most importantly, you know, we can build a strategy around it, because without a written income plan, healthcare risk is like a ghost. You know, it's out there, but you can't see it, quantify it, or control it. Once again, you know, in a plan, though, it becomes something very different. It becomes defined. It becomes manageable. And, you know, that's when you can start, you know, making confident decisions instead of just guessing. So think of it this way. You know, we're all old enough to remember, you know, get that DeLorean and, you know, and Back to the Future, and we're going to go 88 miles an hour, Mark. And what happens when we do that? We get to go into the future or in the past. So when we build these plans, it gives us ability to time travel. We can build multiple plans side by side, you know, with inflation adjusted. We can go in and look at all these adjustments we have to see which plan had the best insurance, which plan, you know, if this happened, what did my numbers look like? If an accident happened in the future, if I took too much money out to go on vacations, we can take all these different scenarios, look into the future, see which one gives us the best retirement possible, come back to the present, plug in all the numbers, and make retirement possible without any guessing.
1: So once you know that number, the minimum amount that you need to cover your essential living expenses, how does that help us when it comes to managing healthcare expenses?
0: Well, this is where the plan really starts to come to life. And once you know that baseline number, you know, what it takes to cover your essential expenses, we can begin, you know, to test how strong that plan actually is. And so we might say, well, right now, your plan shows, you know, your money is lasting to age 98. Well, that's great. Let's stress test it. Then we introduce real world scenarios. For example, at age 85, one spouse needs, you know, 3 years of assisted living at today's average cost. And now we rerun the plan. And, you know, what you'll often see is, you know, that red line, you know, move to the point where your money runs out. You know, it might shift from age 98 to, let's say, age 91. Well, that's a big difference. But, you know, here's the real value. The risk is no longer, you know, just what if, you know, floating around in your head. It's now a specific number on a page. And once you see it, you can really do something about it. And, you know, maybe we've adjusted, you know, income sources. Maybe we reposition assets, and maybe we introduce a strategy to help cover the gap. So the key is this, you know, the crash test doesn't create the fear. It really, you know, creates clarity. And when you have clarity, you can make smart, confident decisions instead of hoping everything works out.
1: So if someone sees that their plan has a vulnerability, walking through the stress test scenario, that their red line moves, I guess, what are some of the strategic tools that are available to help us fill that gap?
0: So, you know, that's the moment where the plan actually shifts from awareness to action. And once we see that red line move, the first step is really to take inventory of what you already have working for you. So, you know, we're looking at things like Social Security, pensions, and annuity income. You know, those are powerful because they continue regardless of what the market does or, you know, what health event actually occurs. That's your foundation. And from there, we look at ways to handle healthcare costs efficiently. So one of the best tools, if available, is, you know, a healthcare savings account. 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So you're really not forced to pull from your investment portfolio at the wrong time. And then if there's still a gap, we look at insurance solutions, you know, not as a default, but as a strategic tool to transfer some of the risk off of your balance sheet. 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It's to layer these tools together so no one single event can derail your entire retirement plan.
1: 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If you want to talk with Ken and the team at Apex Financial Group about this, it is 205-235-6090. Again, no cost, no obligation, no pressure. Ken is here to help if he can. And if he can't help, he'll tell you. And if he can help and it's a good fit for you and a good fit for him, then he'll walk you through the situation that you have. 205-235-6090. All right, let's move on to the big kind of, I think, question mark that we all have. And that is long-term care. Now, it's been reported that just about 3% of Americans over the age of 50 have any form of long-term care insurance protection, which means many people are on the financial hook to cover these expenses. And we know that those are going up and up and up, just like medical expenses. It's crazy. I think healthcare or the dementia world now is like $10,000 to $20,000 a month. Good luck with all that. So you need to have a strategy. Can you explain, though, why so few have really long-term care insurance and the options that it might be wise to consider?
0: Yeah. So first, you know, the statistic surprises a lot of people, but when you understand the history, it starts to make a little sense. So for years, the primary option was traditional long-term care insurance. And, you know, many people just didn't like it. The big concern was, what if I pay this for years and never use it? You know, it felt like a use it or lose it situation. On top of that, premiums could increase over time, which made people even feel more hesitant. Now, my reaction to that has always been, you know, you pay the same premiums for your car insurance and home insurance, and you hope nothing ever happens. Why is this any different? But we're going to get into this a little bit more. So what happened? You know, a lot of people simply chose to do nothing. And as a result, they've essentially decided to self-insure, whether they realize it or not. Now, in recent years, you know, newer options, you know, have started to gain attention, especially hybrid or linked benefit policies. So these strategies combine life insurance, death benefit with long-term care component added to it. There's also annuities that have income doublers and long-term care components to them. So if you need long-term care, you can really access a portion of the death benefit while you're still living to help cover some of these costs. And if you don't need care, a full death benefit typically passes on to your beneficiaries, often income tax free, depending on how it's structured. So it addresses the single biggest objection: what if I never use it? And for many people, that makes it more flexible and more appealing way to plan. So the key takeaway is this: ignoring long-term care really isn't a strategy, whether it's through personal assets, structured income, or some form of coverage. The goal is to have a plan in place so that one health event doesn't undo everything that you've worked so hard for.
1: So remember where we started, that the Fidelity study shows that today's average healthy 65-year-old couple will need about $345,000 out-of-pocket for healthcare expenses. That's Medicare premiums, copays, deductibles, all that kind of stuff, not including long-term care. A decade ago, that was about $225,000. So it's gone up $120,000 in a decade. And there's no end in sight, it seems, with all of these costs. And the old long-term care, the use it or lose it, as Ken said, we do that with house and car insurance. We don't really want to do it with this, because what if we don't need it? We don't want to lose it. So there's options. That's the key. You got to have options. You need a strategy about this, because we don't know how long we're going to be here. We don't know if we're going to have health issues. Boy, you better think about all those things. Talk with Ken and the team. It's 205-235-6090. 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
1: 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I'm Mark Elliott. Glad you're with us. We're going to finish up. We've done this a time or two before. We're going to go back to some words of wisdom, I think you could say. Kind of one of those where you think about it, it's timeless advice is what we're going to call it. And it's those words of wisdom that stand the test of time. And so we're going to share some of these. I'm going to give, Ken, here's the deal. I'm going to give you a quote. Okay. And I want you to talk about what that has to do with retirement planning. All right. You on board with that?
0: Yep.
1: All right. We're going to lead off with the old Oracle of Omaha, maybe the greatest investor of all time, Warren Buffett. Warren Buffett said this: rule number one, don't lose money. Rule number two, don't forget rule number one. So pretty straightforward, but maybe that's easier said than done.
0: Yeah. So I actually use this in some of my workshops because it's so true, right? It's one of my favorite Buffett quotes because it really sounds almost too simple, but the meaning gets a little bit deeper, the closer you get to retirement. Rule number one, don't lose money. Rule number two, don't forget rule number one. Now, of course, Warren Buffett, it just isn't saying you'll never experience a down day in the market. You know, all investments involve risk. You know, there's no way around that. But what he's saying is the older you get, the less room we have for mistakes. So, you know, when you're 30 or 40, the market drops, well, you've got time, income, and contributions on your side. You know, you're buying, shares on sale, so to speak. But, once you get into your 50s or 60s and preparing to live off a portfolio, those losses can really hit you a whole lot harder. So, just for an example, if your account drops 50%, you don't need a 50% gain to recover. You need 100% gain just to get back to where you started. And in retirement, you may not have time or the risk tolerance, to really chase those kind of returns. That's why protecting what you have becomes so important, and even more important in some cases than actually growing it. It's why we talk about, proper allocations, reducing unnecessary risk, and really having a stable income in retirement. A good retirement plan just isn't about shooting for the highest returns. It's really about avoiding the big setback that can really derail decades of hard work. So Buffett's wisdom still holds true. The goal isn't really to hit home runs, it's really to avoid striking out late in the game.
1: And if you think about it, as Ken said, a 50% loss requires a 100% gain to get back to even. So you think about that. Okay, I've got $100. I lose 50%. I have $50 left, right? Then I gain 50% back the next year. Well, I gained 50% on $50, not $100. So that's 25. So I'm at 75. You go, well, what if it was the other way around? What if I gained first? So you got $100, you gain 50%, you're at 150. But then the next year you lose 50%. Well, half of 150 is 75. So either way, you end up at the same. You're still 25% or 25% short. So that's really, you think about it. Well, I gained 100, I gained 20%, I lost 20%, I'm even. No, you're not. So this is where Ken and the team at Apex Financial Group can really help you figure out your portfolio, because it is about growth, but it's also about protection. Where are you in that world? Because you need both. Most of us need both. But you got to be smart about it. It's 205-235-6090 to chat with Ken about your portfolio and how it's set up, because we know the markets are going to go up. We know the markets are going to go down, too. How do you handle that? 205-235-6090. Here's another quote. This one comes from a Venezuelan proverb, and it says this: he who doesn't look ahead gets left behind. What does that mean?
0: Well, it's a great proverb, and it really fits retirement planning like a glove. He who doesn't look ahead gets left behind. And in other words, if you're not thinking about the future has a way of sneaking up on you. So when it comes to retirement, looking ahead means being intentional. None of us wake up one day and accidentally have a well-structured retirement plan. It really takes planning, sometimes years of it. You've got to think about income, taxes, healthcare, and inflation, all these things that may not feel urgent today, but they matter a great deal later on. The folks who stay ahead are the ones who, you know, start planning early, make adjustments along the way, and really don't wait until the last minute to get serious about their financial future. Retirement is just isn't a date on a calendar. You know, it's a stage of life that really requires a strategy. And planning ahead doesn't mean you'll get to predict everything perfectly. It just means you're going to build a roadmap. You've thought about, you know, the what ifs, the scenarios that come with that. You've made sure you have options instead of surprises, because the people who fall behind financially in retirement are usually the ones who kept putting off decisions until they didn't have choices anymore. So that proverb is really a simple reminder: the earlier your plan, the smoother the journey, and the more freedom you'll have when you get there.
1: So you think about it this way, too. When you go into retirement, you probably shouldn't go to Ken on Wednesday and say, hey, by the way, I'm retiring Friday. What do I need to do? Be better to have a little bit more time. Not that he can't help you, but that's a little short notice. Same thing as, like, you know, when I get to 80, I'll start thinking about long-term care type stuff or estate planning. I'll just wait until I'm in the 80s. Those are a little bit too late. You got to think ahead, and Ken and the team are here to help you do that. 205-235-6090. All right, here's another timeless advice, and it comes from P.T. Barnum. Did you go to the circus put on by P.T. Barnum ever?
0: Long time ago.
1: Yeah, that was way back in the day, P.T. Barnum was. But that was that was his thing. He was the circus guru, I guess. But he said this: money is a terrible master, but an excellent servant. What does that mean to you?
0: Yeah, to me, it gets right to the heart of retirement planning. You know, when money is your master, you're consistently chasing it, working longer hours, worrying about bills, stressing over the market, and really feeling like you're always one step behind. You know, that's a tough way to live, and, you know, it's an even tougher way to go into retirement. But when money becomes your servant, everything changes. That's when your savings, your investment, your income plan starts to work for you instead of you working for them. And the way you get there is by having being intentional and creating and building a long-term plan. Every dollar you save becomes, you know, a little employee for your future self. It really goes into the world, grows, compounds, and really eventually comes back to help support your retirement lifestyle. But that only happens when you set things up with purpose, systematic savings, smart investing, and really making choices today that your future self will thank you for. So if you let money control you, your decisions, your emotions, it really becomes a demanding master. But if you give it direction through a well-built plan, money becomes an incredible tool. It provides freedom, options, and really the ability to enjoy retirement that you've worked so hard for. So the real message here is simple: put your money to work now so one day it really can give you a break.
1: Seems to me, I've heard this saying a lot, right? Money doesn't buy happiness, but I would sure like to try it.
0: Me too.
1: Don't you think that sounds fun? Boy, I've got all the money I needed, then I could do whatever I want. And
0: yep,
1: help people if I wanted to help them, all that kind of stuff. But I get that. Money is a terrible master, but an excellent servant. If you take your money seriously and you make the right decisions, hopefully good things will happen. All right, here's the final one. And this one comes from Samuel Johnson, an English playwright. I kind of like this one. We'll see if you like it as well. Samuel Johnson says this: it is better to live rich than to die rich.
0: Well, I do think there's some real wisdom in it, especially when we apply it to retirement planning. You know, to me, living rich isn't about extravagance. It's really not about yachts or private islands. It's really about living well, having the freedom to enjoy your time, your family, your hobbies, your faith, and your health. It's really about being able to say yes to the things that matter and not letting fear or uncertainty keep you from enjoying the life that you've worked so hard to build. When people say they want to die rich, you know, what this usually means is they want to leave something behind. And there's nothing wrong with that. Legacy planning is important. You know, providing for children or grandchildren really is, it's a beautiful goal, but not being at the expense of your own well-being. So, you know, what I see, you know, far too often is folks who sacrifice experiences, vacations, medical care, or even simple pleasures because they're terrified of spending money that they've saved for. You know, they work 30 or 40 years building that nest egg, and they're really afraid, you know, to crack it. A good retirement plan finds a balance. You can live comfortably, enjoy your time, and still leave something behind if that's important to you, but you shouldn't shortchange your own life out of fear. you've earned this stage of life. So yes, I agree with Johnson in this sense that if you plan well and you give yourself permission to, you know, to actually live the retirement that you've worked for, not just preserve it for someday. So Mark, as we wrap up today's show, I'd like to leave you with a little encouragement, something to lift your spirits and remind us all what really matters beyond the numbers. Today's verse is one that simple, steady, and grounding. It comes from Psalm 46:1. God is our refuge and strength, a very present help in trouble. So, you know, this verse has stood out to me because it reminds us that we don't walk through life alone. No matter what season you're in, joyful, uncertain, busy, or challenging, there's a source of strength that's bigger than anything we face. Life brings storms, setbacks, and, you know, moments that catch us off guard, but we're never without help. This verse has encouraged us to slow down, take a breath, and remember that there's a place of refuge we can turn to at any time. I hope this gives you something to carry you into the week ahead. Just a little reminder that there's always strength available when you need it. Thank you for spending time today with us on Retirement Max Radio, and we appreciate you tuning in. 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
5: 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The information and opinions contained herein provided by third parties have been obtained from sources believed to be reliable, but accuracy and completeness cannot be guaranteed by Apex Financial Group. 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
17: Go where you want to go. Do what you want to do. Be who you want to be. Be free. Your retirement dreams are out there. We can help you live them. This is Retire with Freedom with Birmingham's premier retirement planners, Tad, Tony, and Tyler Hill.
16: Hey, everybody. This is Tad Hill. I am your co-host for Retire with Freedom, the show that helps you plan the retirement that you want. I am here with my co-host today, which unfortunately does not include my lovely bride, Tony. She's out running errands and couldn't be bothered to join us today. But we do have Tyler, mine and Tony's daughter, Tyler, and our son-in-law, Cole.
18: Hello.
19: Hello.
16: So, guys, we're going to have a fun show today. And you know what? This is what we're going to talk about today is going to hit at the foundation of retirement planning. I mean, literally everything that you, our listener, need to be thinking about could be covered on the things we're going to talk about today.
19: Mm-hmm.
16: So here's the topic.
19: Yeah.
16: Things that you think are right. And when I say you, I mean you, the people driving in the car and listening on the radio and all that. So things you think are right. And then here's a quote that goes along with this. This, pretty cool. I'm a huge Mark Twain fan, by the way. I read Huck Finn when I was like 11 or 12. I thought it was the coolest thing ever. I wanted to be Huck Finn.
18: Of course you did.
16: So there's an old quote attributed to Mark that says, "It ain't what you don't know that gets you into trouble. It's what you know for sure that just ain't so."
19: Mm-hmm.
16: So let's discuss some of the things that we run into regularly.
19: Yeah.
16: That people are making a mistake on. And listen, for you, our listener, this isn't about intelligence level or any of those sorts of things. It's the reality that if you're retiring and you're going to plan your retirement, unless you're a retirement planner, yours is the first retirement you've ever planned.
19: Yeah.
16: So the question that we always ask people, guys, is the first time we do things our very best work?
19: Yeah. No.
16: Right? I mean, what happens the first time we do things?
19: You learn hard lessons. And the issue there is, unless you're planning on inheriting money, when you retire, you have all the money you're ever going to have, and we can't afford to get it wrong. Unless we're going to go back to work, here's what I always hear. I just want to know when the paycheck stops, we can sustain our lifestyle, not worry about it, and I don't want to end up having to become a greeter at Walmart because I ran out of money.
16: Yes. Nothing disparaging about greeters at Walmart.
19: No.
16: We have to be careful here.
19: No. Well, actually, you know what?
16: I think the point is people don't want to have to go back to work.
18: Yeah.
19: Yes.
16: Later in their life.
19: And here's what I will say. I was actually sitting down with someone the other day if anyone listening is a greeter at Walmart, I had someone listen, I sat down with the other day and he said he wanted to retire because his job was so stressful. He was like, but I just can't sit still. So I'm probably going to want to just become a greeter at Walmart just to keep myself busy.
16: I actually think it would be a fun job.
19: Yeah, I mean, really,
16: if you're social in any way. Actually, Cole, you would be great at that.
18: I would love it. I would love it. They have ones, a lot of times I'll hear people say that they want to go and become like a school bus driver.
2: they want to go.
16: Oh, well, here's the cool thing about that, because we've got a lot of clients that have done that. Uh-huh. They get health insurance.
2: Yeah.
16: And it's not a tough gig, really. We've got a lot of clients that have done that. So let's talk about things, because here's what we want to do for you, our listener. We want, because this is the first time you've ever planned a retirement, and we've planned hundreds.

0: read through them, knowing we'll probably touch on a few. And honestly, this is such an important topic. We'll probably continue talking about this topic in the
1: Normally we change topics during the show, but I think we're going to cover the whole show today. So we got eight things here. Cole, why don't you read them off?
2: Yeah.
1: And because these are the things that you think you know, but you might have wrong.
2: Yeah. So the first one that I think we can spend like all show and probably two or three shows on is, you know, how much income do you need in retirement?
1: Mm-hmm. Right.
2: The second one of that is how much investment risk that you should be taking. Third one, how much investment risk you are actually taking. Mm-hmm. There's a difference there between what you think you should be versus what you are actually taking.
1: Definitely.
2: Yeah. The next one after that is, when's the right time to kind of jump in or out of the market?
0: Mm-hmm.
2: When things are getting crazy or have a lot going on. And the next one is whether or not you should have life insurance. And if so, how much? The one after that is how to address long-term care expenses.
0: Mm-hmm.
2: Then we've got how much you think you'll pay in taxes in retirement. Mm-hmm. And then the last one on our list is how much you think realistically you can withdraw from your savings.
0: Yeah.
1: Yeah. So, I mean, if we get all of these questions right in a retirement plan, we've got a great plan.
0: And before we really even dive into these topics, here's what I will say. There's only so much we can go into on our radio show. And all of these topics we touch on in the course that we teach, and we teach it here in our office, where we go through income planning, investment planning, tax planning, healthcare planning, and legacy planning, where we spend time, it's us up on a whiteboard explaining all of these in just common sense terms. And a lot of times people want to come to the course first and then they come in and sit down with us, or they do it in reverse. They want to come and sit down with us just to get that conversation started and then they come to the course. I would strongly recommend you do both, but either is a good place to start.
1: Yep.
0: And if you would like to come to our next course or just come in for a one-on-one visit, you can do so by giving us a call or a text at 205-988-0006. Again, that's 205-988-0006.
2: So I want to start with that first one that we kind of listed off. And so what we see is you might be sitting there as the listener. This may be you. Over the course of your career and your relationship, whether you're married or single, you've managed your finances, or maybe your spouse has, and you pay attention to the bills. You line up, hey, look, here's our power bill. Here's our electric bill. Mm-hmm. Here's how much we pay for car insurance. Here's what goes out the door for the mortgage. Kind of throw in a fudge factor here and there for going out to eat every once in a while and a trip every once in a while. And that's kind of a nice round number. And that's all great when you are planning on a budget, when you have your salary already coming in the door and you're trying to figure out what's going out the door.
0: Mm-hmm.
2: But when you're looking at retirement, it's the opposite. We've got to look at, hey, what's the lifestyle we want to live? Mm-hmm. How do we actually want to live when we're no longer working? The things we want to do, the travel that you want to do, how you want to go about, you know, spoiling the grandkids if you've got grandkids, or whether you want to go on that trip.
1: Plenty
2: or
1: plenty of that going on in our place.
2: Yeah. And all of that is what dictates the income that you're going to need in retirement. Yeah. And so it's you have to work through it backwards and what your mind has been training itself for the entirety of your lifetime to arrive at.
0: Yeah. And I don't know about you guys, but something I've actually noticed recently is it's very common for our families to be thinking about what they need per month, because maybe they have been working, they've been living on a budget. And so they will say, oh, I need $8,000 a month or whatever it is. And what they don't realize is there's annual things that happen,
1: mm-hmm.
0: property taxes, annual trips.
2: Birthdays.
1: Quarterly, annual, all of
0: that. And I was sitting down with a couple and we were building their plan. And I was really trying to explain this, because he was like, well, we don't need that every month, so we don't need to factor that in. And I was like, I need to know how much you're going to need per year, because you may not need it every month, but if you're going to need an extra $10,000 every year, it's still $10,000 that we're going to need to plan for every year. And if we fail to plan for it, we're not planning for the right amount. And so it's very common that people are just thinking about their normal monthly things. And that's what goes into what Cole's talking about with the budget. But when you're retired, your dollar doesn't differentiate between if it's being spent on the light bill or it's being spent on, as you say, a Snickers bar at the gas station. It's money that is leaving your possession that you're never going to have back. And so we need to be actually looking at what all is going on throughout the year. And maybe it doesn't happen, but once a quarter or once a year.
1: Well, the other mistake that, you know, I've seen repeatedly over, you know, all the time that we've been doing this is, and for you.

0: guys listening, heads up on this, because I guarantee you there's some of you out there thinking this way, which is, well, yeah, we spent $10,000 on restaurants last year.
1: But we don't have to do that.
0: But that's not something we have to do. I could always cut that out. So the question that I always ask is, well, so when you retire, what are the things you're doing now that you want to stop doing?
1: Yeah.
0: I mean, nobody wants, you want to live the lifestyle you're used to. Nobody wants to reduce their lifestyle in retirement. In fact, most of you probably want to increase it a little bit, do some stuff, you know, do those bucket list things.
1: Definitely in the first 5 to 10 years, I see people spend more than what they were spending.
0: And so we have to build that into your plan. And here's the thing. And Tyler, you know, you and I were doing a planning session with a couple recently. We're doing it together, which normally we, you know, aren't doing those things together. But you made this point that there's nothing we're talking about that we don't know how to fix for you.
1: Yeah.
0: Because I think a lot of times we make the mistake of thinking that that's just assumed by our listeners, by the people that come to the course, that people that come in for a visit. We just assume that, you know, if we're talking about stuff that needs to be handled,
1: we can help you with
0: that. We know how to handle all this stuff. We do it all the time. But I think, and actually, I think this is a great lesson. It was a good lesson for me when you were like, hey, as a reminder, guys, we know how to do all this stuff, and we're going to help. Part of our planning process over the next, you know, couple of weeks is going to be helping you do all that.
1: Yeah.
0: And so I want to make the point to you, our listener. If we're talking about anything that needs to be done, thought through, handled, planned for, it's a thing that we've done hundreds of times.
1: Yeah.
0: And we know how to help you do this. And so we're going to come back and continue this conversation. But for right now, the best move you can make for yourself and your family, in my opinion, is to come to one of our courses or to come sit down with us. And the way to do that is call or text 205-988-0006. That's 205-988-0006, 988-0006. We'll be right back talking about things that you think are right.
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1: Welcome back. 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They are also advisors at Freedom Financial.
0: Yep.
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0: Yeah. And actually, so this is a radio show that we do as a podcast, but you are always talking about that we don't tell people enough about the podcast.
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4: YouTube.
0: You can look it up on YouTube. Since I have to confess, I've never listened to our podcast once.
1: You just search Retire with Freedom.
0: Yeah, just Retire with Freedom. Yeah. Okay, there you go. So for people who are my age, who aren't used to all of this technological stuff, you just go out and search for Retire with Freedom. You'll find it.
1: Yeah. So in our last segment, we were talking about things that you think are right. And so it's very important to be sure about something as important of how much can you spend in retirement with confidence? How much risk are you exposed to? So quickly, because if you're just now tuning in, the things that we need to make sure that you need to make sure that you have right are: how much can you spend in retirement? How much investment risk should you be taking? How much investment risk are you currently taking? When is the right time to jump in and out of the market for you? Whether or not you should have life insurance. If so, how much? How should you address long-term care expenses? How much will you end up paying in taxes in your retirement? Because those aren't going away. And then the last one is, how much can you realistically withdraw from your savings? So
0: yeah, Tony calls that, how much can you spend confidently?
1: Yeah, because you want to be confident with all of these. And so here's what I hear a lot. When families initially come sit down with us, they say, well, I think I'm okay. I'm pretty sure I have a plan. And so if you're sitting around and when you're thinking about your retirement plan, and you are ever finding yourself using terms like pretty sure, and I think, and maybe, I mean, any of those on the fence qualifiers.
0: I feel good about it.
1: Yeah. I mean,
0: listen to the tone that you're using in your head.
1: I have a plan. If it's like the upward inflection, and it never hurts to get a second opinion. And so we just finished in the last segment talking about how much income you'll need in retirement, which that is key. That's the cornerstone of every good retirement plan, nailing that down. And we talk about how to figure that out for you in the course that we teach.
0: Tell them how to sign up for the course.
1: Yeah. If you are wanting, you're just now tuning in, or you're wanting to get registered for the next course, all you have to do is give us a call or a text at 205-988-0006. 205-988-0006. That's 205-988-0006. And the course will walk you through income planning, investment planning, tax planning, healthcare planning, and legacy planning.
0: And we do it right here in our office on Valleydale Road. It's right off of 65 on Valleydale.
1: And so if you come to the course first, or you want to come in for a visit, here's what you'll experience coming in for a visit. Because you're coming back to the same location that you came to the course. And number 2 and 3 about how much investment risk should you be taking versus how much investment risk are you taking, our visits, those first two visits, that first visit is you just coming in the office, us getting to know each other, we're asking questions, we're gathering information. A lot of times I think people think they have to prepare. There is not a thing you need to prepare other than just bringing you and your spouse, because we are going to be asking the questions. We're going to be prompting the conversation. You just need to know how you feel about things.
0: Yeah.
1: What do you want your retirement to look like? When do you want to retire? I mean, what's your ideal scenario? Because people think they need to do pre-planning. They need to already have an idea of, well, my thought is already I need to work until at least 65 because I have to wait until I can get Medicare. Well, do you? We have plenty of families that can retire early. We just need to have a plan for the health insurance.
4: And there's a lot of times. A lot of times where I'm asking those questions and people are like, I've never thought of that before.
1: Yeah.
4: Or I don't have an answer to that question. And that's the beauty of the first visit. It's to get you thinking around a lot of these areas of maybe things that you haven't had to think through before. So there's no right or wrong answers to anything that we're going through in that first visit. If you don't know or you've never thought about it, that's the perfect time.
1: And
0: definitely.
1: And about what this whole segment is, things you think are right. So that first visit is really just to uncover what you do know and maybe what you have questions about, or maybe things that you haven't even thought of that we need to be thinking of. And there's not a thing that you need to know that we can't help you figure out. I mean, that's what we do all day, every day. So that first visit really is just getting to know each other, gathering information. And then in that second visit, that's where in between the first and the second visit, we've analyzed your situation. And so we will be going through in that second visit, how much risk are you taking now? Mm-hmm. So the third question of how much investment risk are you taking?
0: Chances are that you think you're taking a certain amount of risk, and the amount of risk you're taking is radically different than what you think it is.
1: Because I was just sitting down with, it was a single man, and we analyzed his 401k, and he was like, wow, I had no idea how much risk I was taking. I thought I was in a target date fund that was going to be gradually getting me more conservative as we got closer to it. And he's not wrong, but I think he was shocked at how much risk he was still exposed to, knowing he was going to retire in 2 years.
0: Yeah.
1: I mean, figuring out how much risk you're exposed to now is an eye opener for the majority of our families. And here's what I will say. Even if I have not analyzed your situation, going off of my personal experience of the portfolios that we have analyzed for our families, unless all your money is in cash, there's a high degree of possibility that you are heavily exposed to market risk right now if you were to retire and use that as your income plan. Yeah. And that's just based on, I can't say for certain, this isn't me guaranteeing anything. This is just based on what we have seen. I mean, would y'all agree that's the majority of what you see?
0: It's one of the biggest and certainly most common mistakes that chances are you're making,
1: yeah,
0: our listener. So, you know, you're listening right now. Our experience tells us if you are in the market and we need money in the market, you know, if we go through all of this in the course, like we explain, hey, we got to get income. We've got to handle our immediate needs, our medium-term needs, our long-term needs. And just like building a house, you're going to use different construction materials for the foundation than you are the walls and the roof. So it's not that that's a bad thing necessarily. The biggest mistake is that chances are you have all of your money kind of doing the same thing.
1: Like a Swiss Army knife.
0: Yes. And you're trying to get one investment portfolio to do four different things.
1: Yeah.
0: And it's really designed to do one thing. So we need to get it to do the thing it's designed to do. And chances are your plan is going to rely on something that is extremely exposed to volatility, and that's what you're going to need to live on.
1: Yeah.
4: Yeah.
0: And so Cole, why don't you kind of just briefly, because I know it's kind of hard to visualize this, but explain for folks the whole sequence of risk conversation that we have in the course, because this is such an eye opener for people.
4: Yeah. So when we talk about that, and it ties into what Tyler, you were just talking about, when people are, you have to understand how much risk you are taking in your portfolio. And what we mean by risk is when the markets are going down and the economy's crashing or dot-com bubbles are happening or real estate markets are collapsing or Black Mondays or COVIDs are going to hit.
0: Right.
4: How much dollar figures are you going to be down?
0: Right.
4: And you may have lived through 2008. You may have lived through the 01 and the dot-com bubble, and you may have had to give it time to ride it out.
1: Because you're still
4: working. But when you're retired and you're living off of that money, you're actively selling things inside of your investments. You're selling that stock or that bond to be able to pay your light bill or to go take that trip with your family. If you're selling something that is significantly down in the markets, that's where you run that risk of, hey, you don't have that time on your side anymore to be able to let the market bounce back with that money, because the tax man comes tomorrow. The gas company comes tomorrow. Yeah. We want to go take that trip today, not when we're 75, because I don't got 10 years to wait. Right. So it's selling thing, being forced to sell something in a down market is where you run into issues, especially early on in your retirement.
1: And we go through the math in the course. And so, and you said it. It's if you get those bad years early.
0: Mm-hmm.
1: If you retire and we have a few bad years in the market stacked on top of each other while you're pulling money out, the market has always historically rebounded, but your portfolio may not if you're pulling out too much and now you're down 30, 40, 50%.
0: Yeah, if you're taking 4% out of your portfolio and you're down 50%, now you're pulling out 8%.
1: Yeah.
0: And there's no math in the world that works that way if you're going to live for any length of time. And so what our planning process is designed to do, and we explain this clearly in the course. I really encourage you to come to the course, come in for a visit. But we explain this, and that is, it's not that we don't want one of our tools to be a growth portfolio.
1: Yeah.
0: We put that in what we call the roof of our house. The chances are extremely high, based upon my experience, that what you're missing is an income plan that creates certainty for your monthly bills.
1: Yeah.
0: And so we want to have our process is designed to make sure that you've got your emergency money covered. You've got your monthly income covered. Mm-hmm. You've got your medium term needs covered. You know, you're going to buy a car. You're going to take some trips. We've got a different strategy for those sorts of things. And then that strategy that you probably are leaning all into is the growth part of the plan, which is the long-term growth. This is money we set aside and we don't have to touch for 10 years. And you've always heard your whole life, hang in there. It'll come back. It always does. And historically, that is accurate. But the difference is, if you're pulling money out, you hanging in there is now. Yeah. So you need the money now. Like you said, Cole, you don't want to, you've got it. The light bill's there, yeah. the tax man's there, all of that. So what our planning process is designed is to navigate all that.
5: Yeah.
0: And I strongly encourage you to sign up for our next course, come in for a visit. And the way to do that is to call or text us 205-988-0006. That's 205-988-0006-988-0006. And we're going to keep having this conversation. We'll be back in a minute.
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4: Welcome back. My name is Cole Jakowski, and we are on the Retire with Freedom radio show, the show that helps you plan the retirement that you want. And I am sitting here joined by my lovely co-hosts, my father-in-law, Tad Hill, and my amazing wife, Tyler.
0: He just called me lovely. I think he was talking about you, Ty.
4: On a good day. On a good day. Not every day, but today is a good day.
0: I am dressed down today. So you guys are dressed so nicely, and I'm here in my shorts and t-shirt. And the reason that we're normally dressed up is because this goes on our YouTube channel. So we're videoing this at the same time that we're recording it. And so we're usually dressed nicely, which Tyler and Cole are, and I am not. And the reason for that is I didn't feel like putting on a suit today. So this is going to go on our YouTube channel. And hey, everybody, well, you get to see me in my shorts and t-shirt.
4: Enough talking about how Tad looks. I know that's his favorite topic.
0: You're the one that called me lovely.
4: That's his favorite topic of conversation. But you're tuning in to be learning about retirement planning and trying to figure out how to navigate retirement on your end. So we've talked about in these past couple of segments a little bit about we're kind of the overarching theme here is things you think are right. Mm-hmm. You know, when we see people approaching retirement or already in retirement, they have their thinking wrapped around a lot of these areas that they come into it with preconceived notions of, hey, look, here's how to think about it. But really, we, as somebody who has navigated retirement and does it every single day, all day, every day, and this is all that we do, here's our experience and what we would see in the, not our first time in doing this. And we've touched a little bit upon like how much income you need in retirement. We were just talking about, you know, how much risk you think you should be taking versus how much risk you actually are taking. Mm-hmm. We kind of went through the list. So if this is your first time tuning in, by the way, the list is, you know, how much income do you need in retirement? How much investment risk are you taking? How much investment risk are do you think you should be taking?
0: Right.
4: When's the right time to jump in and out of the market? Mm-hmm. Whether or not you should have life insurance, and if so, how much? How do you address long-term care expenses? How much are you going to pay in taxes in retirement? How much can you realistically withdraw from their savings? And I think one that gets maybe not necessarily missed on this list, but I think kind of in a lot of people's minds might get diminished is that how much are you going to pay in taxes in retirement? Mm-hmm. There's a lot of times I was sitting down with a gentleman just the other day, and he's been retired for about 2 years. And one of the first things that he told me was I had no idea how much taxes I was going to be paying in retirement.
5: People
4: I did not think
5: taxes
4: that this was
5: go going. Away. It's actually pretty common.
0: Well, the narrative is you're going to be retired, so you'll have less income, and so you'll be in a lower tax bracket.
5: But I guess unless you're going to come to our course where we go through tax planning, I was about to say there isn't really a course that educates people on how all this works. You open up your first 401k at your first job, and you're told you're doing tax planning by saving and contributing some of your paycheck, tax deferred. You'll get a company match, so you're incentivized to do so. And the thought is, well, right now while you're working and you're in your highest earning years, you're deferring those taxes. And then when you retire and you pull it out, because those withdrawals are treated as income, you'll now be in a lower tax bracket. That's been the historical wisdom there. But that's not the case, because the government has figured out a way to game the system. And a lot of times families don't know about required minimum distribution age, or RMD age for short. So when you first retire, you do have discretion over your withdrawals and your spending, which impact your income. You get to decide when you withdraw from those tax deferred accounts, your IRAs, your 401ks. Then, depending on your age, sometime in your early to mid 70s, you no longer have control. You have lost control, because the government gets to tell you how much you have to withdraw from those tax deferred accounts.
0: That's such an important point.
5: And so you don't dictate what your income is going to be, which also your as your income goes up, your tax brackets are affected. So your taxes go up, which then impacts how much your Social Security is taxed, impacts how much Medicare premiums you pay, impacts how much capital gains you are realizing. I mean, it overflows into so much that no one really knows about, because no one's talking about it.
4: Yeah. And what I've seen a lot of times too is it almost puts a stranglehold on the money that they've worked so hard to save over their lifetime, because you've all of a sudden now you've retired and you've got all this money tied away in your 401k, and you want to go, hey, should we pay our house off? We've got this mortgage that I would love to be able to get rid of, or we want to go take this big trip, or we need a new car, and we've got these big expenses. But what they don't understand is that in order to be able to fund those things, you have to get that money out of that 401k. Mm-hmm. When you do that, you have to pay the taxes on it. Mm-hmm. So you have to pull 15, 20, 25, 30% more out of that account just to be able to factor that into it.
0: Yeah.
4: And outside of that, that could also then start making their Social Security higher.
5: Yeah.
4: And more, not higher, but more taxes owed on their Social Security.
5: Mm-hmm.
4: So it's kind of a, like you were just saying, a snowball effect.
0: Well, and so Cole, I know y'all know this, but we cover this in our course that we deliver here in our office on Valleydale Road, right off of 65. Why don't you tell people, because I if you've got, especially if you've got a million plus in tax deferred accounts, IRAs, 401ks, even if you've got 500 or more, but if you've got 2 or 3 million, which we see all the time, your RMDs are going to be $100,000 plus in most cases.
5: Yeah.
0: And so you're going to be adding that onto your income, and you have no ability to stop that from happening.
4: Yeah. So if you want to learn how to plan for taxes in retirement, you want to understand how the tax system can work and how to start taking advantage of your tax situation and taking control back of your taxes. I think the best way to be able to do that, in my opinion, is by coming to one of the courses. And our goal in that course is to walk you through how the system works and how the withdrawals inside of those accounts can be advantageous to you early on in retirement, taking advantage of where we're at in the income brackets before we get pushed into kind of what Tyler was talking about, that forced withdrawal system with the required minimum distributions. Is there anything that we could be doing now to take advantage of where we're at now, to make sure that we're mitigating and minimizing the amount that taxes is going to have to hit? And so if you're interested in wanting to come to that course, or you want to come and sit down with us one-on-one to continue these conversations, the best way to be able to do that is to call or text us. Our phone number is 205-988-0006. That's 205-988-0006, 205-988-0006.
5: Talking about the required minimum distribution amount, because Dad, to your point, if a couple has a few million, 3 million of tax deferred money,
0: and while we see that all the time,
5: they're required,
0: especially with the way the markets have gone over the last 15 years. Anyway, I'll shut up and let you talk.
5: So let's say hypothetically, you're, as a couple, your combined required minimum distribution amount is $100,000 plus every year. But while you're both living, you're able to file married filing jointly.
0: Yep.
4: Yeah.
5: But then as soon as one of you passes away, the surviving spouse, the RMD, the required amount stays the same because it's just a percentage based off of the tax deferred amount. So as a couple, if you have 3 million, as a single person, you now still have just 3 million. So the required amount that you're forced to withdraw stays the same, but now the surviving spouse is kicked into a higher tax bracket because they're no longer able to file married filing jointly. And that makes a huge difference if you're having to now be a single filer. And so to Cole's point, talking about strategies of how do we take back control of that now? Sometimes it's, you know what? While you're both still living, it's going to help and we'll be able to show you the math of here's how much you're going to save in taxes. But really the kicker is if you're wanting to make sure your spouse is protected, here's how we make sure your spouse is protected. Because the two main ways or the two main reasons that I hear that families come to see us, the first one is you want to know when the paycheck stops, you can sustain your lifestyle and just not worry about running out of money. That's the number one. I would say the second is that you have been the one taking care of the financials, the investments, and you just want to know if something happens to you, your spouse is going to be okay.
0: That's a big one.
4: Yeah, absolutely. And I think you're spot on with taxes being as much of an impact, if not one of the most that I see that you may not be thinking fully through.
5: Mm-hmm.
4: Because so many times when it comes to taxes, it's like I was saying earlier, you think about what you've known over the course of your lifetime and your career. And when you're putting money into your 401k, you're saving money into your 401k, you think you're doing tax planning with it by deferring the taxes on that until I'm retired in a much lower tax bracket. And so you're thinking of how can I get this year's taxes as low as possible?
5: Mm-hmm.
4: When we're talking about retirement and the money that we've got saved, we've got to be looking at your lifetime. How much are you going to be paying over the course of the entirety of your lifetime? And one of the biggest risks and exposures that we see to families in retirement, especially those that have the million, 2 million, 3 million plus inside of these buckets, is taxes. Because we know where tax rates are at now. Yeah. I have no idea where they're going to be. No idea where they're going to be in the future.
0: Yeah. If they, whether they feel low or not, if you look at historically where we are, our tax rates are some of the lowest in the history of our country.
5: And if you look at where our debt is, there's just no way we can keep tax rates at where they are.
4: Yeah. And especially if you are, you know, in your early 60s, maybe even later 60s, you look at the compounding roll up of interest and having your money invested, you may only have $700,000 in your 401k right now, but you give that the 10 plus, 15 plus, you give it that time until your required minimum distribution start. You may have two times, you may have three times that amount of money.
0: Right.
4: And so you look at it now, that's just one tax bill of $700,000.
0: So we need to start liberating the money now.
5: Yeah.
0: We need to get it because here's the thing. You have a tax plan. It's either yours or it's the IRS's.
5: Yeah.
0: So you can let the IRS plan your taxes or you can plan them. And we talk about this in the course. We also have very specific processes that we follow, things that we do. We analyze for you, you know, should you be doing Roth conversions? If so, what should you be doing with the residual of, you know, after you've done the conversions? And we don't have, it's hard to explain all this on a radio show or I guess this is a podcast too. Come to the course and we will explain all of it to you or come in and sit down with us. The way to do that is to call or text 205-988-0006, 205-988-0006. That's 205-988-0006. We can help you, but you have to do something.
5: Yeah.
0: You got to take some action.
5: Yeah.
0: You know, come to a course, come in and sit down with us. Worst case scenario is hopefully you walk out with a lot of information about how to plan your retirement that you didn't have before. Give us a call or a text, 988-0006. We'll be back.
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5: Welcome back. This is Tyler Hill on Retire with Freedom, the show that helps you plan the retirement that you want. And if you're just now tuning in, you are tuning in for my favorite segment, which has nothing to do with retirement planning. So hopefully you're okay with that. But for our listeners that come in and sit down with us, and they've been a longtime listener to the radio, their favorite part, they always comment on the something personal segment.
0: Yep.
4: Yeah.
5: And so today we have a fun one. It's a simple one, but knowing us, we'll probably go off into different tangents. The question we have is, what do you prefer, birthday cake or ice cream? And before we forget, for our listener, please text us. You can call or text, but you can text in your vote, which one you prefer, birthday cake or ice cream.
0: And tell us why.
5: Oh, you mean how?
0: Tell them how to text us, but you can also tell us why you prefer one or the other.
5: I didn't understand when you tell us why. I was like, why they prefer ice cream? Okay. You can text us at 205-988-0006. Again, that's 205-988-0006, 205-988-0006.
4: You want to know what I think is hard about this question?
0: What?
4: It really truly is one thing or another, because ice cream cake just doesn't fit either of those for me. I don't think an ice cream cake, it's not ice cream, it's not cake, it's trying to do both, and it does both of them not well.
0: So I'm with you, and I felt the same way, but y'all know that I spent my high school years working at Baskin-Robbins in Eastwood Mall. So for our listeners who are my age, you remember Eastwood Mall, and I bet you cruised Eastwood Mall, because every weekend, all the teenagers, all the kids would go and just cruise around the mall. I don't think anybody does that anymore. Does anybody cruise anywhere anymore?
4: I mean, define cruising.
0: Well, you just drive around the mall in a circle. I don't know what else to call it.
5: Like not walk.
0: Have y'all ever seen American Graffiti or any of those shows from like the 60s? Or
5: yeah,
0: cruising the mall was like what you did on the weekends. I can't believe y'all are not aware of this.
5: But you're just talking about the parking lot, right?
0: Yeah. Well, that's cruising the mall.
5: How big is the parking lot?
0: I don't know. It's Eastwood Mall.
5: So
0: it's
5: a bunch of people like just following a circle?
0: You got one going in this direction. You got one going clockwise and another line going counterclockwise, and you're driving past each other, and you just spend all night driving in a circle. I mean, okay, for you guys who are listening to this, you know what? We're talking about texting in whether you like birthday cake or ice cream. Text in if you cruised the mall when you were in high school. 205-988-0006, 988-0006.
4: I bet you will get some responses, but it might have just been you and the Baskin Robbins.
0: But I worked at Baskin Robbins, and so while everybody was cruising outside, I was inside scooping ice cream. I was the Big Dip. So
4: that was your nickname they gave you, the Big Dip?
0: Yeah. So no, I'm just making fun of myself. They call me Mr. Cool.
5: Oh my.
0: So here's my point. When I first started working there, I thought ice cream cake was completely gross, but I will say it is an acquired taste, because ice cream cake, I don't have a problem with ice cream cake.
5: I can't think of the last time I've had an ice cream cake.
4: It doesn't do either of them justice. It doesn't do cake justice. It doesn't do ice cream justice. What it does is it does kind of harden the cake.
5: It turns the cake into something else.
4: Yeah.
0: It turns it into frozen cake.
5: Yeah.
4: So I'm curious about your actual answer to it. So specifically on your birthday, like we're walking up, everyone's singing you happy birthday, Tad, because we all know that would be your favorite. Everyone all eyes on you.
0: Right.
4: Singing at you.
0: Yeah. Cause I hate attention.
4: Yeah. Would you rather have a piece of cake or some scoops of ice cream? I think I know an answer for you.
0: Oh, yeah. I mean, it's clear for me. Y'all have to know this.
4: Oh, yeah.
5: Well, but the thing is it's kind of like you need both. I guess for your birthday, like, let me ask you this. When do you could maybe have cake standing alone, but if someone just gave you a bowl of ice cream for your birthday, you would expect to have a piece of cake along with it.
4: Not necessarily. Like, see, I think
5: when have
4: an
5: you gone
4: answer.
5: Somewhere? When have you gone to a party and there's just birthday ice cream with no cake?
0: So you can only have one of the two.
5: Yeah. So you have to.
4: I think there's an obvious answer here. I think the answer has to be cake, because the reason being is
5: Course it would be ice cream.
4: Oh, it's ice cream for him. Yes.
5: Oh yeah. No, but, I thought you were saying
4: you can eat ice cream any day of the week. You know, ice cream, you can go and just
5: cake any day of the week.
4: No one just goes and buys and eats cake randomly. Nobody's just like, you know what?
5: Cake?
4: No, nothing to celebrate today. Let me just go eat some cake. No one.
5: Why is that so funny?
4: The only reason somebody will eat cake is when there's something to celebrate.
5: What are you talking about? Like, if you're at a restaurant, they have the chocolate cake.
4: Maybe at a restaurant, but. Like, I think
0: what
4: just
0: he's
4: like going
0: talking about is like
4: store.
0: When we went to Edgar's the other day, right?
5: Yeah.
0: And we're, you know, eating breakfast and they've got all those cakes over there. You're not just going to go, oh, let's buy a cake and take it home. Yeah. I'm with you on that.
5: Not a full cake. No.
4: Ice cream. You'll do that. They have ice cream shops. Like just that kids go to during
5: keep.
4: The summer.
5: Cause you can put ice cream in the freezer and it will stay. Well, I guess it'll give, but it stays better. I can't think fresh. Longer than if you just bought a whole cake.
4: Yeah, point ice cream.
0: Well, and so for me, working at Baskin Robbins in high school was like nirvana, because ice cream is my favorite food.
5: Yeah.
0: Period.
5: I was actually, because you talk about working at Baskin Robbins in the book you wrote, right?
0: Probably.
5: I think so. I mean, it's been so long.
0: You know the last time I read that book?
5: When you wrote it.
0: The last, as soon as I wrote the last word.
5: Because you would want to rewrite it. But because I was just meeting with someone the other day, and because he had came in and he had either watched the online course or read your book, because you talked about working at Baskin Robbins in one of those. And he was like, oh, I worked at Baskin Robbins too when I was in high school. So we were talking about that.
0: So for me, everything in the whole world is about ice cream.
4: Yeah.
0: Like the answer.
4: Everything is about ice cream.
0: The answer to every problem is ice cream.
4: What Tad's been working so hard for his entire life is ice cream.
5: Yeah.
4: Most people, they want to be able to build a career for their family and be able to support their family. Tad just zoned in on ice cream.
0: I just want some pralines and cream and I'm good to go.
4: Is that your favorite flavor?
0: It's hard to say. It's definitely up there.
5: Oh, speaking of this, okay. I've got to tell this story. And mom's not even here to defend herself.
0: It's candied pecans and caramel and vanilla ice cream.
5: Yeah. So speaking of that, because my ice cream story, super traumatic childhood story, and mom's not here to defend herself.
0: Oh, no, I don't. You're going to break my heart. Oh, I don't want to hear this. I'm serious.
5: It's about ice cream. I'm kidding.
0: Maybe I should walk away while you're telling this story.
5: Oh, my gosh. Okay.
0: I'm going to feel like we were horrible parents and we gave you a terrible. Did something happen on your birthday?
5: No. You haven't even heard it. This is
0: I'm
5: me
0: scared to hear it.
5: Well, it's going to sound better. I've obviously painted it off to be a lot worse. So I think it was like fifth grade. We had to practice writing business letters. And so because there's like a business heading and you have to follow a certain format. So
0: I kind of remember.
5: So we had to type up a letter and we had to mail a letter to a business. And of course I picked Bluebell. I'm like, why would I not send my letter to Bluebell? So I send them a letter about how much I love their ice cream and how mint chocolate chip is my favorite ice cream. And it goes on and on and on. Mail the letter. And sure enough, a few weeks later, I get a return from Bluebell in the mail. And they had given me a coupon for a free gallon of ice cream. And they were like, hope you can use this to get mint chocolate chip or whatever. And I was over the moon.
0: No way. That's awesome.
5: It was honestly really good client experience. The fact that they read my letter and then gave me a coupon for free ice cream.
0: So that's kind of like Santa actually reading your letters.
5: So because if I was in fifth grade, I'm like 10.
0: Oh no. And then did we not get you the ice cream?
5: Worse. I come home.
4: You got pralines and cream instead.
5: I come home and mom had gone to the store. Like the whole point of me having a coupon is like, I don't have my own money. I was going to be able to. I worked hard. I wrote that letter. I could use my coupon and I could go buy my ice cream. And I come home and mom had used my coupon to get like pecan ice cream. Maybe it was pralines and cream. It was I remember it had pecans in it. And I did not handle it well. And she was like, what are you talking about? I can just go buy you mint chocolate chip. And I'm like, no, it's the principle.
4: You worked hard for that.
5: I was like, you used my coupon. Which, looking back, I know probably...
0: Well, and you probably came home and I had eaten it all.
5: Yeah. Well, in mom's mind, her point, she was like, everything else that you have, we have bought for you, so chill. Like, you'll get your ice cream, but I'm like, you used my coupon.
0: Well, especially you. Like, this is the kid that was like, see gone. Like, you are so, like... Anal does not do you justice.
5: Great.
0: So making you sound are amazing. Like, you have a very specific vision of what has to happen and the way it has to happen and all of those sorts of things.
5: Yeah.
0: So I could totally see where that bums you out.
4: So I got to go text your mom right now real quick, because what you need for your birthday is not ice cream. She needs to go and somehow get you a Bluebell gift card.
5: Well,
0: you know what? That's a great point, but you should, let's don't tell her about it. Yeah. Let's don't right, tell let's Tyler tell we're going to do that.
4: All right. Yeah. We're not doing that.
0: Hide it from her.
4: You're getting coal for Christmas.
5: And while we're talking about mint chocolate chip, there is a huge difference between the mint chocolate chip that's green and the white mint chocolate chip ice cream.
0: Oh, it's not even close. You've got to have whatever that horrible chemical is that they put in there to make it green.
5: Yeah. Cause the white mint chocolate chip tastes too minty. Like I think the ice cream,
4: it tastes like you're eating toothpaste.
5: Yeah. And then the green mint chocolate chip, the actual ice cream is almost more of like a sweet, sugary vanilla that balances out the mint and the chocolate.
0: Well, I think all of y'all's favorite flavor growing up, and it may still be, was mint chocolate chip, right?
5: It was mine. I don't think it was Peyton's.
0: Oh, that's all y'all ate. Like, our house had, like, if you looked in the freezer, you couldn't fit anything in it. For I think all the that mint
5: was, I think that was mom trying to get back on my good side. Yeah. Ever since then, she's like, all right, I'm just going to keep the house stocked with mint chocolate chip. So I was about to fly off the handle.
0: All right. So the question of actually now we have two questions. One question is, is it cake or is it ice cream? Which do you prefer? And then the other one is, did you cruise the mall when you were in high school?
5: Oh my God.
4: I'm actually really excited to see if we get some responses.
0: Especially, did you cruise Eastwood Mall? Because if you cruised Eastwood Mall sometime between 1981 and 1983, so from the time I was a sophomore in high school till I was a senior in high school, chances are you drove right past me in there scooping up some ice cream.
4: The Big Dip.
0: You drove right past the Big Dip, scooping up some mint chocolate chip ice cream. And here's the thing. I could make a banana split in 33 seconds.
5: You could never get it down. You couldn't shave off that extra 3 seconds.
0: No, I tried.
4: What was the point of that 3 seconds?
0: I went over 33. If anybody else can make a banana split. Now, I'm talking about the ice creams in the tubs. I'm not talking about, you know, you're sitting there and it's soft and gooey and you just slam it in there. I'm talking about the ice cream at Baskin Robbins is like, my forearm.
4: We got to get a challenge. I bet you.
0: My forearm looked like a baseball. That's what it was like after 2 years of scooping
5: ice cream. Is that where your tendonitis came from?
0: Probably. Jinx, you owe me a Coke. Text us, call us, tell us, cake or ice cream, and did you cruise the mall, and specifically Eastwood Mall, 205-988-0006.
5: And we also do retirement planning.
0: Want to come to one of our courses or come in and have us analyze and help you figure out your retirement, we know how to do that too. 205-988-0006, 205-988-0006, 988-0006. We know how to help you, but you've got to take some action. And this has been a blast. We'll see you next time.
6: 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Freedom Financial Group is not permitted to offer, and no statement made during the show shall constitute tax or legal advice. Our firm is not affiliated with or endorsed by the U.S. government or any governmental agency. The information and opinions contained herein provided by third parties have been obtained from sources believed to be reliable, but accuracy and completeness cannot be guaranteed by Freedom Financial Group. 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
0: Hey guys, it's Tad. 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
9: If you want a deal on a Glock, you better listen up. Hueytown Pawn has the law enforcement Glocks back in stock. That rhymes. These are guns that were previously issued to law enforcement agencies in multiple calibers, by the way. And Tommy's got a program where he is able to buy these after they've been taken out of service. The police departments will replace these very fine Glocks, and Tommy gets them in batches. And he's got them on sale right now for $399 at Hueytown Pawn. Day in and day out, this is a really nice gun counter over at the pawn shop. They're on Brook Lane Drive in Hueytown. And I'm telling you, from time to time, you're going to get deals like this on the Glocks, on the AR pistols, on the AR-12 shotguns, sound suppression, a little bit of everything, even hunting stuff as we're getting closer and closer to the resumption of hunting season. It's Hueytown Pawn on Brook Lane Drive in Hueytown. Y'all go see Tommy and Adam today.
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13: 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And they can help you too. So now let's start the show. This is Understanding Money.
14: Hello there and welcome to another edition of Understanding Money with the Knowles Group. Matt McClure here with you in the driver's seat, trying to keep it between the lines this time around. I'm joined once again by the guys from the Knowles Group, of course, because they're in the name of the show. We can't have it without them. We say hello first to Parker Knowles. Hey, Parker, how's it going?
15: Hey, Matt, pretty good.
14: Good, good. I am very glad to hear that. And we're recording like earlier in the week than usual. And so it's like a guessing game as to whether or not everybody's going to be doing just as well as they are or were on our old recording day, because it's early in the week. We're just getting things started. So, you know, and
15: yeah, we're bright eyed and bushy tailed first thing on a Monday. Well, it's 10 o'clock, not quite first thing on a Monday morning, but one of the first things.
14: Exactly. Exactly. So just a little behind the scenes look at understanding money here. Tyler Knowles also with us. Hey, Tyler, how's it going?
16: Going good, Matt. How are you doing today?
14: I am pretty well. Pretty well. I can't complain, at least not yet. And if I did complain, nobody'd listen anyway. So, you know, I won't even bother. We've got Evan Griffith here with us. Hey, Evan, how are you?
17: Good, Matt. How are you?
14: I am hanging in there, sir. Appreciate you all joining us, being a part of the show as always. And we appreciate you out there listening as well. Thank you for being a part of the show. You are actually the biggest part of the show. Without you, this show would not exist at all. So we appreciate you as always as well. Remember to go to theknowlesgroup.com. That is the place for all things Knowles Group, but it's also the place where you can find previous episodes of the show and you can listen to all of them. 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That's 205-602-5065. You can do that for a complimentary consultation, because no matter where you are on your retirement journey, the best time to identify any gaps in your plan is before they become problems, before they become issues, right? And there could be something lurking there that you are not even aware of. So reach out to the Knowles Group, schedule that complimentary retirement analysis today. All right, Parker, give us the rundown. What are we talking about on the show this time around?
15: Yeah, so we got a pretty simple show today. We're just talking about retirement without surprises. So how to build a plan out that will serve you in retirement, whatever life throws your way, whatever the markets throw your way. First off, we're going to talk about investment returns not being guaranteed. We'll explain the impact of lower than expected returns in retirement, and more importantly, what you can do about it. And next, we're going to touch on, do you have a real retirement plan? Why working with a financial professional yields better results than a DIY retirement? Going to talk about some pros and cons of DIY retirement versus consulting with someone who does it for a living. Next, we're going to address if you're really ready for retirement. We'll tell you what happens when you meet with us for a consultation, what our steps are, how do we assess whether or not you are ready. And lastly, we're going to touch on a touchy subject, and that's retirement doesn't always happen on your schedule. New numbers show many Americans are retiring early. Many of them have regrets.
14: Yeah, not all, I'm sure, because if you're ready for retirement and kind of at whatever age, it all boils down to you actually being ready. And that all comes back to actually working with the professionals at the Knowles Group. Once again, folks, theknowlesgroup.com is the website. We'll mention that as we go on through the show. Let's get some inspiration for this conversation we're about to have, though, and we'll do that with our quote of the week. Tyler has it for us this time.
13: And now for some financial wisdom. It's time for the quote of the week.
16: I like this when we have it set down as our financial wisdom quote of the week, but I also think it's just a good quote in all. And have a plan B and maybe even a plan C, because unexpected changes are most difficult to handle when we do not have a backup plan. And that was said by Jeremy Kent.
14: Yes. Redundancy is the name of the game. It's like, you know, when you have a system in place, have another backup system in place as well in case that first one goes wrong, and then have a backup to the backup. I love that. And that's really a great sort of apropos quote for today's episode, because, you know, what if is the name of the game here. What if your retirement investments don't deliver the returns you expected, first of all? And Evan, this is, I think, a great topic to start off with, and I'll give you the honors of starting it off for us.
17: Yeah, this is one of the reasons why having a backup plan is so important, is if your investments don't actually deliver what you expected from them. So for years, we've heard that if you consistently and invest, if you save consistently and invest wisely, the market will do the heavy lifting for your retirement. But what happens if your portfolio simply doesn't earn the returns that you were counting on? That's a question that many retirees and pre-retirees are asking after years of market volatility, changing interest rates, and economic uncertainty. So today we're going to talk about what lower than expected investment returns could mean, and more importantly, what you can do about it, because that's not something that any of us can control. So let's focus on the things that we can.
15: Yeah, and one of those is realizing kind of off the top that your retirement plan may not be broken, probably isn't broken, but it may need adjustments. One of the biggest mistakes that retirees make is assuming that retirement planning is a one and done exercise. You do it at 45, 55, 60, right before you retire, whatever. And that's all that you need. You're set for life. That's not really true. In reality, your financial plan should evolve over time. If future market returns are lower,

0: we don't really try to predict what the market's going to do medium term, long term. You know, we're okay at predicting little short term movements or what we think the market might do in the next couple of months. Far from perfect. But rather than try to predict exactly what those returns are going to be, we build our plans around flexibility. So Tyler and Evan can speak to this a little bit too. But we use our planning software to stress test. How many stress tests does it run? Like how many scenarios does it run?
1: 1,000.
0: 1,000. And that's high market, low market, high withdrawal, low withdrawal. And we get sort of a trend line.
2: So going back off the earliest data, I mean, off the S&P, I think it goes back to 1937. And then it does a daily rolling period since 1937 to today.
0: Yeah, that's pretty comprehensive. Yeah. That's something like what?
2: Maybe a lot.
0: Like 10,000 days.
2: A lot.
0: Yeah. So we use these stress tests to build out a robust plan that can still deliver most or all of the income that you need while still being resilient against an 08, which is always everybody's fear.
2: And that's really why it's important to have many different, I mean, I know we talk about the bucket strategy, but places that you're pulling from and where your income are coming from that a lot of times have nothing to do with the market, because those first few years of retirement are truly what matter the most. One of the biggest risks that our retirees and new retirees face is earning not necessarily lower returns over the length of your retirement, but having a couple really bad years right at the start of your retirement. That is called sequence of return risk. And basically what that is doing is you are pulling money out of your portfolio, pulling money out of your principal while the market is at lower prices. So you have to sell more to get the dollar amounts that you want. And when the market eventually does return, you have less dollars invested at a lower price. So you're not able to get the full market upswing. Research from Morningstar shows that retirees who experience weak returns during the first several years of their retirement are significantly more likely to deplete their portfolios than those who enjoy stronger returns earlier on. That's why protecting those assets early in retirement can be just as important as making sure that you have those high rates of return. Biggest thing, like I said, is rates of return are great. We always strive to get the most rates of return that we possibly can. But that being said, my ultimate goal, my ultimate job is to get you through retirement with the least amount of risk possible. And that becomes through the uses of investments, portfolio allocations to things outside of market-based performances.
1: And those are the things that we can control, is how much risk we're taking, how much you are withdrawing. We can look at all these different factors and make sure that we are controlling the things that we can effectively, because none of us can control what the stock market's going to do next year. What we can control, like I said, what we spend, the risk, the tax strategies that we're implementing, whether our investments match our actual retirement goals, instead of just trying to maximize our returns, which inherently is going to increase risk. And kind of going back to what Parker said about, you know, taking those meetings pre-retirement at 45, 55, and then you're good. That's, nobody's ever regretted meeting with their advisor too much. Nobody has ever thought it was a waste of time to give their advisor more information than necessary.
0: Yeah.
1: All the information is necessary in making these plans.
0: And you should see, like, we are truly greedy for information. You should,
1: right.
0: You should see, like, how many notes, like, I mean, I love watching Tyler in a planning appointment, because, you know, he'll have his note sheet, his fact finder, it's full of information. And then in the margins, there's arrows pointing to more information, like truly, I mean, it's something out of The Shining or One Flew Over the Cuckoo's Nest, but truly every scrap of information that we can get helps us make a clearer picture. But when we're talking about allocation like this and being resilient against market stress, and to Tyler's point, every dollar of principal that you have to pull out is a dollar that's not compounding in the future. That is a dollar that is not being put to work in the future towards giving you a higher account balance, yielding you a higher income, leaving more for your beneficiaries, any retirement or legacy goals that you might have. Having a lower principal makes it harder and less likely that you're going to achieve it. But having several years worth of planned withdrawals and safer investments, cash, money market, bond funds, bonds, can give you a little bit of breathing room

0: during market downturns. So if you've got, you know, 2 or 3 years of your plan withdrawals sitting in cash, and we have another COVID market event, we have another 08, that gives you 2, 3, 4 years of cushion to make withdrawals without having to dip into your principal that's out in equities, out of the market, that is really going to be your engine of growth in future years. So it hedging your bets is not really the right way to phrase it. You kind of have a stronghold of cash that allows you to weather rough markets a lot easier.
1: Yeah, and really what the bottom line is retirement success isn't determined by hitting some magical rate of return every single year. It's not determined by having the largest amount of assets in that retirement account. I talk to people all the time that have $200,000, $300,000, $400,000, and they live a better life than my clients with $2, $3, $4, $5 million. And that has a lot to do, because it comes down to, do you have the ability to be flexible? Do you have adaptability when markets inevitably surprise us? We talk about it all the time. I can't guarantee rates of return, but what I can guarantee is eventually the market's going to go down.
0: Yeah.
1: There's going to be a time period where the market is not positive.
0: Yeah.
1: And what a good retirement plan is, what a successful retirement plan is having a strategy to, when that does happen, that you're not depleting those investments. Mm-hmm. So many of our portfolios in our investment accounts, our retirement accounts, are usually set up a little bit more towards long-term growth, because retirement is an income. How much money do you bring in on a monthly basis that you can live on? And you need that set up to be able to be there regardless of what the market does.
0: Yeah. Now,
1: obviously use the market for supplements.
0: Yeah.
1: Take advantage of those great years that we do have, but you need to really, really have different sources of assets.
2: Yeah. And don't bank on those returns.
1: We did a plan for a lady the other day, and we're pulling income from 7 different income sources.
0: Yeah. And that's a lot to manage on your own. Yeah. That's a lot to keep track of on your own. Even to worry about the tax withholding and tax optimization from that many sources of income, that's a lot to do on your own. That's not a lot for us to do. You know, our software makes it easy for us to keep up with all of this. And furthermore, we do it for a living.
1: I always say it to people too. It's like, they'll ask me like, well, do you have better stock picks than me? I'm like, no, not necessarily, but I guarantee you I have easier access to information and a lot more deliverable to me.
0: Yeah.
1: I get 400 emails a day of people trying to tell me about the market.
0: Yeah. And you have the additional benefit of being less emotional about it.
1: Yeah.
0: Like, we take care of our clients' money. We realize the gravity of our duties to our clients, but at the end of the day, we're not going to have that. You know, a rough market isn't going to sit in our stomach like Portland cement, like as if it were our retirement bucket itself. And it lets us make more objective, more fact-based, more numbers-based decisions that can really help stretch out and really optimize your retirement situation.
3: Yeah, it's essential to have, you know, a team on your side when you're coming to, you know, planning your retirement, when you're in your retirement, so you can, you know, make those and they can assist you in making those difficult decisions, and also having a plan that is resilient, that can, you know, withstand whatever, you know, 1,000 different stress tests it's put through. That is just absolutely essential. And the Knowles Group would be happy to help you evaluate, you know, whether that income strategy can withstand a period of lower market returns, and also, you know, identify opportunities to strengthen the plan that you have in place. Give them a call, 205-602-5065. Again, is the number. The website is thenoelsgroup.com. N-O-L-E-S is how you spell Knowles. And you can schedule a complimentary retirement income review today. And one of the big questions that they'll help you answer as well is, do you have a real plan for your retirement? Now, you know, that could sound like it's just maybe a sort of a flippant kind of a question, but it's like, you know, there's a difference between having, you know, because a lot of people would say, oh, I've got my 401k. So sure, I've got a retirement plan. That's my plan. Well, no, that's an account, but That's not really a plan.
1: Thank you.
0: Yeah. And like, you know, we don't mean this question as like a mean question or as a gotcha question or anything like that. We just really want you to think whether or not you have an account or a plan. That's a great way to put that. A true retirement plan addresses your current income and expenses, projects those out to future income, future expenses as you approach retirement and as you cross that threshold into retirement. And even as you get to your late 70s, early 80s, 90s, where things like long-term care become more of a pressing factor on your retirement resources. That stuff is really difficult to project out on your own. We have got years and years of data. We've done this many, many times, so it's easier for us to be able to predict this stuff out with a little bit more accuracy. It includes inflation, taxes, other non-controllables. I mean, this has been a huge factor in the past 5 to 10 years. Inflation was just off the charts, and a DIY plan may not have the wherewithal to consider that and bake in worst case inflation scenarios. And what we're really trying to do here at the end of the day is create a roadmap for achieving specific financial goals, like a certain income level, funding a grandchild's education, you know, high amounts of travel or leisure, or leaving a legacy for your beneficiaries. All of these, what a plan will do is it'll properly blend these goals and make sure that assets and income are prioritized to where they need to go.
1: Also the timing of different conversations.
0: Yeah.
1: That's a big one. I mean, you mentioned the long-term care plan, but a lot of people start to focus on their long-term care around 60, mm-hmm. 65, 70. We really start trying to focus on it a little bit more around 45, 50, 55,
0: mm-hmm.
1: because you purchase it with your help, and right. usually becomes a lot more of a concern when that help starts to diminish a little bit.
0: Yeah.
2: Right. Well, and Tyler and I had a conversation about this on Friday. I have a family member where this has become increasingly relevant over the last few months. And we had a scare recently where we thought it might be too late for that solution to come into play. So you certainly don't want to put yourself in that situation where you don't have any options whatsoever.
3: Yeah, it goes back to, like, you know, the best time to make a plan is when you don't necessarily need to utilize that thing right then and there, and, you know, just be prepared ahead of time. And that's a great, you know, illustration of that, to just say, look, you've got to have a plan in place and a backup to the backup. Right. So once again, 205-602-5065 is the phone number for the Knowles Group. 205-602-5065. You can also go online. TheKnowlesGroup.com. N-O-L-E-S is how you spell Knowles. And, you know, in working with the Knowles Group and, you know, getting that free consultation, getting a plan in place, those are such important things, not just for the, you know, the plan itself and not just for your future in retirement. Of course, that is the ultimate, you know, goal that you're trying to reach and plan for. But, you know, there are some numbers here. A Schwab survey is showing, Tyler, that there are some numbers here showing Americans who actually have a financial plan in place, they have better and more healthy money habits that they, you know, sort of adhere to right now.
1: 100%. And I'm going to run through just kind of some numbers showing those people that are planners versus non-planners. But one thing I'd like to just talk about before that is somebody that is actively planning their retirement, their financial plan, their retirement plan, all of the stuff that we talk about on this show, they start to notice these things a little bit more as they're actively planning. They have people that might say, hey, we need to look at this. So not too surprised by the numbers, but I'll get there. So people that have an emergency fund, 65% of people who have a written financial plan also have an emergency fund. Those people without a written financial plan, on average, only have a 33% of them have an emergency fund. Of those financial plans that people have, they are aware of their investment costs, their fees that are associated with those portfolios, 71% of the time versus non-planners, only 45% of the time, understanding what they're paying into these portfolios. When it comes down to rebalancing portfolios, which is often a very overlooked investment mm-hmm. strategy, kind of really an investment philosophy, if you ask me, but 87% of financial planners rebalance their portfolios, whereas only 63% of non-planners do the same.
0: And you know, on that point, I wonder the non-planners, when they're doing their reallocation, I wonder what percentage of those are using, I don't really know how you would call it, maybe like best practices or industry standard methods to decide what their reallocation should be, rather than things like stock picking. I'm sure there are people who know how to look up how to reallocate properly in pursuit of a goal. But I think many people are going to lack the expertise to do that optimally.
1: No, that's a very good point, because I actually ran into this with a prospect of ours recently. He had been saving money his entire, just didn't have a lot of assets, but he'd been saving money for a while, and he put $100,000 in Micron a couple months back. Over the couple of years back, and he was just sitting there, and he was looking at me. He's like, I just made all this money. Why would we get out of that investment? I'm like, because you made all of this money. You are 100% tied to a single company. And a lot of what that comes down to, a lot of what rebalancing is taking those profits, de-risking that portfolio.
0: Yeah.
1: Getting some chips off the table. I like to play craps a little bit. So everybody knows, once you stack them up a little bit, you start getting your money off.
0: Yeah.
1: You start getting your money off. So it's really important that you pay attention to these topics. I mean, a lot of times I like to always say, we're your financial quarterback in there. Hey, did you save this money into your emergency fund this month?
0: Yeah.
1: Did you apply for your Part B premium?
0: Yeah.
1: Are you paying this? We're here to help coordinate. And that's what a plan really does, is coordination.
0: Like, for example, Tyler and I met with an existing client a couple of weeks ago, who was looking to access some of the equity in her home. And you know, we looked at every possible option, and said, oh, well, like, you know, we like this one, we don't like this one. Let's consider how these monthly payments, if you go for a home equity loan, are going to impact, you know, your monthly cash flow. And it was all of these separate pieces. You know, it was an hour long meeting, about accessing the equity in her home. And this is kind of the holistic planning that is ongoing, and it's really more of a living thing that we're really referring to here. And I've been cutting Evan off this entire time. This next section is his, so I'll be quiet for 30 seconds. Let Evan talk.
2: No, you're good. So, and with that comprehensive financial plan that we're talking about, there are six clear benefits that I want to touch on with that. The first thing, you're going to get the full financial picture. Many people are surprised by how seeing everything they own and owe in one place changes their perspective. This one's a big thing for me, because I run our financial planning software. And in doing that, it really widens people's eyes and makes them aware of what is actually happening. Because when you're seeing, you know, debt payments come out automatically of your bank account, you're not really thinking about it. Oh, it's covered. You're not looking at what you actually owe, what's left, how much equity you actually have in whatever you're paying on. So this 360 degree view, this 30,000 foot view, allows you to understand your financial standing better than just looking at individual transactions in a bank account. You prioritize goals like your debt repayments, your savings, what you're allocating to your investment accounts, whether that's retirement or non-qualified funds. Second thing, building confidence in your financial decisions. A 2021 Schwab survey found that 65% of people with a plan feel financially confident, compared to only 40% without one. That's a big difference. Obviously, you know, 65% of people with a plan, that's a large number. That's a majority. I would much rather feel confident in the financial decisions that I make daily, because we've talked about this before on the show, those little decisions add up. They make a huge difference. And if you're not confident in those little decisions, how can you be confident about your overall plan? Now, the third thing is, it's going to give you the permission to enjoy spending. So knowing that your retirement goals are achievable can relieve that spending guilt that you may have when you make a big purchase or even a small purchase. Many people find peace in knowing that they can afford to travel, give gifts to family members, or spend on hobbies without jeopardizing their future security. That's what retirement's for is not having spending guilt. And having that holistic, comprehensive plan can absolutely reduce that spending guilt, if not eliminate it entirely.
0: Yeah. And not to harp on the market too hard, but what a proper plan can do is it can give you peace during market volatility. Just to call back to what I was talking about earlier with keeping a few years of your withdrawals in cash equivalents or something fixed. What it really does is it helps smooth out those market fluctuations that can otherwise make you panic. You know, if you've got 90% of your portfolio out in equities and the market is up and down, topsy turvy, you're going to be calling us every 20 minutes.
2: Yeah, especially if you're not balanced properly,
0: yeah,
2: like we were talking about, yeah, earlier.
0: If you've got, if you have, you know,
2: 50% of your portfolio in, yeah, one allocation.
0: Yep, you're going to be stressed to the max.
2: Yeah.
0: But if you've got your income, I'm sorry, if you've got your account balance such that you have a few years of your required income in cash, you know it's there, it can help reduce panic when the market is panicking. It helps you focus on your long-term goals, and it reduces your urge to make rash decisions or make us make rash decisions on your behalf. You know, we have clients who when the market has been up and down, have kind of directed us against our advice to move most or all of their portfolio to cash. But having a cash buffer there really is a better alternative for long-term growth. And you'll have annual reality checks here, reviewing for your financial plan at least every year. Our preference is quarterly or semi-annually, but at least once a year offers a reality check. It helps us keep track of life changes, career shift, new grandchild, health issues on the horizon, and it can help us give you the advice to adjust your spending, to adjust how aggressively your portfolio is allocated. Several factors, all these factors we've been talking about this entire time, keep them fine tuned to where you are now, where you're going to be in 5 years, 10 years, 20 years. A plan can help avoid the impact of surprises. We can't prevent market surprises. We can't prevent sudden health issues or having to replace your roof. But what we can do is we can tailor your plan to be able to weather these surprises without completely wrecking your ability to have a comfortable retirement.
2: We also can't predict them.
0: Yeah.
2: So having a plan that doesn't require us to is also important.
0: Yeah.
2: It's like whether it happens or not, you're going to be okay.
0: Yeah, exactly. Exactly right.
3: Having the backup to the backup. 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You know, you may have a smaller portfolio, you may have a large portfolio, doesn't matter. 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Again, thenowlesgroup.com is the website, and N-O-L-E-S is how you spell Knowles. And they can show you, you know, all those different options that you may have at your disposal, and help you make better decisions that are going to positively impact your future. And then that way you're not caught DIYing your financial planning. You know, there's a lot of stuff that I can do, you know, kind of around the house. I've changed light fixtures and changed out a ceiling fan and a doorknob and this kind of thing. But if I need a complete overhaul, if I was going to tear the house down and start over, I couldn't do that. I'm going to call a contractor, you know, I'm going to call a construction guy, right? So if you are, you know, in need of building a financial plan, which is a big undertaking for a lot of people, you need to maybe not DIY that as well, because you're not trained in this area. But Tyler, you guys there at the Knowles Group are.
1: 100%. And I think there's just a couple things that professional guidance can really add to the portfolio. Honestly, a lot of value. Number one, I think, is one of the biggest things that we offer is an objective insight. Finances are emotional. Our job as professional advisors is to be objective, give you fact-based advice, follow that fiduciary responsibility standard we're held to, and especially make sure that we're there to give you those objective insights during tough times in the market. during tough financial situations in your life, but also just to be there as an overall person. We're a lot more like therapists than a lot of time we are investment managers.
0: That's so real. We really are.
1: Number two is we provide tailored strategies for unique goals. Every person's financial needs are different. Everybody's situation is different, and professionals can really customize a plan to cover your goals, from estate planning to minimizing taxes to optimizing retirement accounts to helping build you a short-term cash port. If you need help with that emergency fund, that's what we're here for. And on top of that, we make regular adjustments as life changes. Financial plans aren't static. They really shouldn't be. They're going to change with life. They're going to change with time. They're going to change whether it's due to marriage, inheritance, starting a new business. And a good financial advisor can really help you navigate those situations. I tell clients all the time, the first plan that I show you is going to be completely different than the plan we have 3, 5, 10 years from now, because life happens.
2: Absolutely. Now, the long-term payoff of working with a financial professional and in gathering your plan together, I've got a couple of numbers for that. So 2023 FPSB study found that 80% of clients working with a financial professional reported feeling financially secure, with similar high percentages reporting better mental health and increased family satisfaction. So, you know, it's taking that weight off your shoulders and giving you some breathing room, loosening your collar, taking your tie off and not making you feel so wound up about money. Now the cost versus the benefit, while some view financial planning as an extra cost, 88% of people polled said the value they receive from working with a financial professional outweighs the expense, which I think that's a huge number, and really, really valuable, not just for us because that's what we do, but because there is this stigma around it that fees really can take away from your portfolio and really cut out some of those gains that you receive. But there's a trade-off there. It's like it's not too good to be true.
0: It's too good to be free.
2: Exactly. So you've just got to make sure that what you're getting from your financial professional is actually working for you. It's making you happy. It's making you more satisfied in your pre-retirement years, in your retirement years, and that you're not living a worse life because of it.
0: Yeah, we're not just stock pickers.
2: No.
0: It's all of these ancillary services that we're talking about here, working with your CPA to manage your taxes, working with your estate attorney to manage your estate plan. There's a thousand little things that we do in addition to just minding your asset allocation. And if you're not working with a professional, there's a handful of drawbacks to keep in mind. You know, you miss out on tax optimization, tax saving strategies. You can underutilize useful retirement tools, like really powerful planning software that advisors have access to. And you can take on a risk that doesn't align with your needs without even realizing it. That's part of the information that Tyler's talking about that's really easy for us to access, is really solid risk assessment analysis. And that's something that you can really miss when you DIY.
1: And really, the benefits of financial planning and working with a professional, I mean, it's tenfold in my opinion. And number one, trust the pros. According to a very similar study from the FPSB, almost all clients, 98%, trust that their financial planners act in their best interest. And I'll take that one step further. At the Knowles Group, not only do we do that ethically and morally, we're held to a legal financial fiduciary responsibility for our clients. By law, your needs come first with us.
0: Yeah, yeah.
1: Number two is quality of life enhancement. Financial planning isn't only about money. Studies show that 51% of people with a financial advisor saw mental health benefits. Planning fosters financial stability, which translates into overall life satisfaction. When you're not checking that account 14 times a day, when you're not wondering when that next paycheck's coming in, when you actually just get to live a little bit. Chandler, my middle brother, he always says retirement's meant to live every day like it's a Saturday. That's probably the most spent day, most looked at, least day. But we want to give you that high quality of life. Let us worry about everything else. You just enjoy living. And plus, we do provide financial confidence and resilience. I'll let Evan take that one a little bit further.
2: Yeah, 73% of people with financial advisors, financial professionals that are looking out for them felt resilient enough to handle unexpected costs. As Tyler was saying, quoting Chandler, Saturdays are the most expensive day of the week. You want to live retirement like it's every Saturday, but resilience is vital for retirees who face costs like healthcare or unexpected home repairs, any of these uncontrollable, unpredictable costs that you come across on those Saturdays.
0: Yeah, every time we talk about Saturday being the most expensive day, especially now that we're doing our recordings on Monday, and I have a very clear memory of
2: what you spent on Saturday.
0: What I spent on Saturday. Yeah, exactly. I went to the hardware store, had to go to the grocery store, but it was like I had to restock all the stuff that I only buy once every couple of months.
2: The big visit.
0: Yeah, I had to go to Target because I was out of toilet paper and paper towels and, you know, it was a big, yeah. It was like restocking pretty much everything in my house. It felt like, so yeah, if I'm living every day like that, then I need to make like 800 grand a year.
2: Exactly. No, those hygiene grocery stops are the worst. You know, you're getting the paper towels, the toilet paper, just the deodorant, the toothpaste.
0: Just taking a huge beating.
2: Exactly.
0: Taking a huge beating every Saturday. But, this is kind of why our plans are going to focus on savings and debt reduction. People with written financial plans are better positioned to save for retirement in the first place. They're more diligent about preserving their savings in retirement, and making sure that their debt levels, their debt to income ratios are comfortable both while they're working to optimize saving and while they are retired in order to optimize disposable income that's not going to debt service. And your income level here doesn't matter. You don't have to make 800 grand a year to have a retirement plan that is good and that's going to work for you and ensure you a decent quality of life in retirement. Those with an income under $60,000 a year who have a planner still report improved family life, better social connections, greater job satisfaction to those who don't have a financial plan. We take clients of any income level, any asset level. We are never going to turn away someone who walks in our door.
1: Also, too, especially I always like to put it out to our younger listeners, a retirement plan isn't always necessarily you coming in here and giving us a bunch of money. A retirement plan is us helping you with your company benefits, building a portfolio based on your risk tolerance inside your 401k plan, deciding where we should contribute to that 401k plan. So if you're looking for advice, not only just retirement advice, but just sound financial advice, the Knowles Group is the place for you.
0: Yeah,
3: absolutely right. Regardless of those things that you were just talking about, you know, age, income level, all of that stuff, you'll notice that, you know, on this show, unlike maybe some others out there, we never say if you've got a portfolio of at least $2 million, you know, give us a call or whatever, because that's not the way the Knowles Group operates. Right. And, you know, no matter what your income level, no matter what your level of savings and investment, they'll work with you to get you to that better place so that you are prepared for retirement. And it's a retirement that's built around you, not, you know, somebody else and their goals and interests and all of those things. It's built for you. So, you know, if financial planning sounds too complex to handle by yourself, then let the Knowles Group simplify it for you. Reach out to them. 205-602-5065 is the number. TheKnowlesGroup.com is the website. And N-O-L-E-S, that's how you spell Knowles. You can schedule that complimentary meeting with them. Learn how they can help make planning feel a lot better for you, basically, and rewarding for you and for your future, and for your present as well. Give you that peace of mind going into the future. And, you know, we've been talking a lot today about kind of the unexpected, right? Planning for the things that you don't expect to happen. And, you know, one of those things is obviously the death of a spouse. Unfortunately, it's something that obviously, you know, comes up in, you know, financial plans and you know, retirement planning, just in conversations all the time, because it's going to be a reality. And so, you know, if there is a situation like we've been talking about here in this segment about, you know, people maybe DIYing or self-managing their retirement, what happens, Tyler, if maybe the widow or widower, I guess, or I guess we can use that term interchangeably these days, widow, of a self, if a self-managing spouse passes away, what happens to the person who's left behind?
1: I mean, honestly, a lot of the time it comes down to financial vulnerability. When the spouse that has handled the finances forever passes away, a lot of times the surviving spouse may feel overwhelmed. They're left to manage all of this alone. They might not even have a clear picture of where the financial accounts are, what type of investments they have, how much money they have coming in on a monthly basis. And that can lead to very hasty decisions, which can oftentimes lead to pretty big mistakes. So one thing that we always say to our clients, especially couples, is the importance of financial transparency. Couples need to discuss the financial basics of their lives together. Understand where those accounts are, what type of investments you have for those accounts, what are those strategies of those investments. Understand where you can locate important documents, what type of investments you have, who to call when that does happen. So one of the biggest things we always strive to do at the Knowles Group is make sure that all people always know who to call. We coordinate so much of this for our clients that a lot of times this isn't an issue. But couples, this needs to be a team effort between us, between the husband, the wife.
0: Everyone needs to be on board. Right off the top, just having a centralized record, a financial binder. My mom has one. It's a green binder. We have all seen it. We all know where it is. You know, account numbers, passwords, key contacts, roadmap of where all your assets are at. 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Monthly, quarterly financial check-ins, in person, virtual, where you both attend and you both stay informed about where you're at and where you're going.
2: 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So make finances less daunting by setting aside a specific time each month for the two of you to review your accounts, your saving goals, your spending habits, your investments, and make it relaxed. Don't make it this wound up, oh my gosh, we have to look over our finances. I wonder what kind of trouble we're in this month. If you do it periodically, that first meeting is probably going to be pretty difficult. But the more you do it, the easier it gets, the less stressful it becomes. We're also going to encourage you to document your financial plan B, outline your backup plans for income, for budgeting, for investment allocation. What's going to happen to those accounts if one partner becomes unable to manage the finances, like Tyler was touching on earlier. You're also going to want to list key contacts in one place, like Parker was mentioning. Keep a shared list of essential contacts, including your financial professional, your insurance agents, your bank reps, so that either spouse can quickly reach out in the event that something happens to the other.
3: Yeah, it's super important. And look, folks, if you are listening to the show, if you are wondering whether you are really ready for retirement, if you know, we go through kind of these checklists here and these lists of things that are tips for you to be able to, you know, better manage your money. But if you've been listening and asking yourself whether your retirement plan is on the right track, the Knowles Group would absolutely love the opportunity to help you find out. You do not have to go this alone. Guys, start running us through kind of what happens if people do maybe go to thenowlesgroup.com or reach out via the phone number, which, by the way, is 205-602-5065. If they reach out, what is that kind of process like?
1: Really, we start with a simple conversation about you and your family. Before we get to know about your investments, the dollars in the accounts, we really need to understand what your goals are. What are your priorities in life? What is your opinions on legacy? What are you trying to have your retirement look like? We also discuss questions and concerns that you might have about your financial future. But when you first sit down with us, it has nothing to do with money. It's about you, your family, your wants, and your needs. Now, after that, we do take a little bit of a deeper step. We start looking at those finances. We'll review investment accounts, retirement account allocations, what you're physically invested into, retirement income sources, outside income sources from retirement, things like your tax pictures, insurance, and overall strategy to see how these pieces fit together. Like we always say, our clients bring us the puzzle pieces. We just put them together.
0: Yeah. And what we're going to do after that is we're going to identify strengths, gaps, opportunities, ways to improve tax efficiency, reduce unnecessary risk, increase your income, strengthen other parts of your plan holistically. We're going to do that initially. We're going to do that on an ongoing basis. We're going to develop a strategy that's built around your goals. We don't do one size fits all. We outline a recommendation that reflects your unique circumstances that we discovered in the very first step, having a conversation with you. And we're going to tailor it around your long-term objectives and what kind of risk you can tolerate.
2: And then after that, we're going to help you prepare for your retirement income. 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
3: 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N-O-L-E-S is how you spell Knowles. And they would just love to help you create that retirement strategy that's built around your goals, your priorities, and the future that you see for yourself. And, you know, as we've been talking about today, the unexpected happens. And one of those things, Tyler, is that retirement is not one of those things that always happens on our schedule. You know, it's part of that unpredictability of life.
1: 100%. And a lot of times when we talk to people, they picture retirement as they're going to pick out that perfect date, take it to their boss. They're going to have that big retirement party and really choose to walk away from work on their terms, on their timeline. Mm-hmm. But unfortunately for many Americans, that's just not how retirement actually works. New research is showing that a large percentage of retirees leave the workforce a lot earlier than expected and not because they wanted to. Today, we're going to go through a couple different reasons and how people can prepare for the unexpected and prepare for not necessarily forced retirements, but forced retirements.
0: Yeah, yeah.
2: Many of these forced retirements that Tyler's talking about, that just means unplanned. One of the biggest surprises from recent research is the gap between expectation and reality. Current workers expect to retire around age 62 on average, but today's retirees are left the workforce around 57, which that 5-year difference, whether it's health problems, layoffs, caregiving responsibilities, or any other life event, retirement often arrives before people are financially ready. And that's an important reminder that retirement planning isn't just about deciding when you want to retire. It's also about preparing for the possibility that you may not get to make that decision yourself.
0: Yeah, it's kind of how your retirement is going to start.
2: Exactly.
0: Whether that's willingly or voluntarily or not so much. Tyler, I don't know, fact check me on this, but I feel about half of our clients get to pick when they retire, and the other half are, you know, forced into it in some way, be it health or, you know, we've seen people get laid off when they're 63 or 64. And, you know, in that case, like, what are you going to do for those 2 years, 3 years? Yeah. And that this early retirement phase, planned or unplanned, creates a double challenge. It creates two financial problems at the same time. First, you lose valuable earning years when you could have continued saving and investing, usually at the highest earning portion of your career right before you retire. Second, your retirement savings now have to last longer because you're spending more years in retirement. Even if it's just a few years early, that stacks up. Losing that principal early on compounds over time. If someone retires like 3, 5, 10 years earlier than planned, they face additional challenges like paying for health insurance before Medicare begins, delaying Social Security decisions, or relying on investment accounts sooner than anticipated. Those extra years can put significant pressure on even a well-built and well-thought-out financial plan.
1: Yeah, and really one of the biggest regrets that a lot of our retirees say is not saving earlier. Many retirees wish that they had approached retirement differently. Roughly 3 out of 4 people said that they regret not starting to save a little bit earlier in life and saving the exact same percentage they were doing later. This is encouraging news, because if you're still working, that means you can do something about it.
0: Mm-hmm.
1: Increase those contributions, even if it's just by a couple percentage of points a year, that can really make a difference over a number of years. Not even that, but take full advantage of that employer matching and that 401k. I say it all the time, but that is free money.
0: Yeah.
1: You put 5% in, they put 5% in, you get 100% guaranteed return rate of your money. I can never say those words. Also too, make sure that you make adjustments to that plan. It is not a set it and forget it. But at the end of the day, we've just spent an entire show talking about unexpecteds and things that come up and things that might happen. You have to pay yourself first. There's never a situation which you can afford not to save at least some dollars.
2: Exactly. And you've got to build, that goes into flexibility. You've got to build that flexibility into your retirement plan. Since none of us know exactly when your retirement's going to start, one of the smartest things that you can do is build that flexibility into your strategy. That means maintaining an emergency fund, avoiding unnecessary debt as you approach retirement, and having multiple potential income sources instead of relying just on one account or one plan. It also means stress testing your retirement strategy. Ask yourself, what happens if I have to retire 3 years earlier than expected, 5 years earlier? If your plan can survive that scenario, you're likely in a much stronger shape, regardless of what life throws your way.
0: Yeah, and before we kind of get to the bottom line here, I want to talk about some other factors that we might consider, but that are not super obvious to people who are DIYing. That's things like the potential for Roth conversions. That's things like keeping an eye on your withdrawals that may increase your taxable income, like such that it would affect your IRMA premiums.
1: That's what I was about to say.
0: Exactly. Yeah.
1: Like, the tax brackets are very important in retirement. Obviously, we never want to pay more taxes than we have to.
0: Yeah.
1: But the people that don't really understand that the withdrawal from their retirement account 2 years later can make their health insurance increase by $400 a month or almost $5,000 a year.
0: Yeah.
1: Just things they don't see.
0: Yeah. And this is doubly true if you're gonna be making, you know, withdrawals that could constitute a capital gain. Because even if we can offset that in some way, that's still increasing your
1: taxable withdrawal strategies.
0: Yeah.
1: Just different times to take different assets.
0: Yeah, even trading within a non-qualified account where you don't actually take any money out and put it in your pocket can cause you to realize capital gains that count as income. And so all of these factors, when combined, are complicated. There's a reason why our job exists in the first place.
1: And one thing too, for like all the DIYers, I love it. I mean, don't get me wrong. I love when people are sitting out there. And if you want to trade, we always make sure that people have their ability to still do what they enjoy.
0: Yeah.
1: But this is your first retirement.
0: Yeah. This is your first retirement.
1: Like, I've working with people right now that I have couples pre-retiree, way pre-retirees. I have people kind of getting to that retirement red zone. I have people that just started retirement. I have people that are 10, 15, 20 years into retirement.
0: Yeah.
1: So I see situations every single day from very different situations of retirement, from the financial journey its whole. So not saying that I know it all, but I've seen a lot.
0: Yeah. And collectively here, I don't know, we've seen hundreds of retirements and it really gives us an expertise that helps us make the right decisions with you, regardless of if you get to choose when you retire, you know, if you get to save as much, whether the market is great, whether the market is rough, whatever all these factors look like for you? The bottom line is that it's not going to be something that we've never seen, and it's not going to be something we've never had to give advice on. And that's kind of our value prop. Allow yourself to stay invested. It really is that simple, but all the supplemental parts are very complicated.
3: Absolutely right. Well, folks, you know, the Knowles Group, it's almost like famous advertisement, which shall remain unnamed, but they know a thing or two because they've seen a thing or two. So work with the Knowles Group. N-O-L-E-S is how you spell Knowles when you go to thenowlesgroup.com. All right, guys, that's going to do it for the time that we have this time around. But thank you all so much, and we'll do it again next time.
1: Appreciate you, Matt. Thank you for your time.
0: Thanks, Matt.
2: Thanks, Matt. Have a good one.
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10: From ABC News, I'm Mike Dabosky. Hurricane Lala continues to close in on Hawaii, having recently been elevated from a tropical storm. It's expected to bring up to 2 feet of rain in some areas. ABC's Melissa Adan is in Hawaii, where she says hurricanes making landfall are pretty rare.
11: Usually, the storms will essentially veer either south or north of the Hawaiian Islands. So just for the fact that this falls through the weather conditions, the El Nino, the wind trough from the north, it is all helping in the favor to push this storm through the islands.
10: The continental U.S. also dealing with some severe weather, with evacuation orders being expanded in Indiana following rounds of powerful storms there. At least 5 people have died in the flooding, authorities say. ABC News meteorologist Leslie Lopez says
12: several states across the Midwest are facing weather threats.
13: Severe storms moving through the region, and today we have more flash flood threats. This is a significant flash flood risk. This is a 3 out of 4 risk, anywhere from Indianapolis out towards Columbus. Heavy amounts of rain, same areas that we were talking about over the last several days. Elevated flash flood risk for a much larger area from Cedar Rapids all the way out towards Charleston, West Virginia. And damaging wind also will be part of the severe thunderstorm threat, along with hail and frequent lightning strikes.
12: Today, the Democratic National Committee approved a new primary calendar for the next presidential election. It puts South Carolina and Nevada first, which the party says better reflects the country and the broader Democratic coalition headed into 2028. Rescuers are digging through the rubble right now in Indonesia. This after several powerful earthquakes rocked the region, knocking down buildings and killing at least 47 people. And still no arrests after a shooting last night near the residence halls of Virginia State University. 5 people were wounded in the incident, including one person who's in critical condition right now. 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
12: Friends and family are mourning the death of British sociologist and professor Jason Arday, who was found unresponsive in his London home yesterday. The incident comes days after he stepped down from Cambridge amid intense scrutiny over plagiarism allegations. UK Prime Minister Andy Burnham calling for a moment of reflection.
19: It's a tragedy. It's a tragedy on so many levels, but particularly just for everybody who knew Jason, his family, obviously, his friends. We think of them today.
12: Houston authorities now say 3 people were hurt after being shot by a man with an automatic weapon. Broadcastify Sound describes responding officers shooting at that suspect after he refused their commands.
20: All right, we got the gun.
12: The suspect was taken to an area hospital. His condition is unknown. The 3 people injured in that incident were treated at the hospital and are in stable condition. With Labor Day weekend quickly approaching, experts now say it's time to book if you're looking for a fall getaway.
21: This is some new data from our friends at Kayak. Hotels and airfare, they're down about 11%. So some really good news there. And then you get to your destination, you might want to rent a car. That's down 19%. Now, overall, airfare is up year over year because of this conflict in Iran, these high oil prices. But these are really the lowest airfares that we've seen in months.
12: ABC News transportation reporter Clara McMichael. I'm Mike Dubusky, ABC News.
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0: To this live radio show. We do it every Saturday from 3 to 5. So let's get going. If y'all would like to participate, you're welcome to. How you can do that is just call me, text, or call the same exact number, which is 205-545-9950. No such thing as a stupid question. We can go down any rabbit trail you want to with your help. Or your spouse or your kids or grandkids, and even your furry friends can use herbs. Yep. So if you would like us to talk about the circulatory system or the nervous system, I tell you what, in the last few years, so many people are having issues with the nervous system, anxiety and stuff like that, more so than ever before. You know, I've been an herbalist for 44 years. And, you know, stress was something I would talk about periodically, but, whoo, doggy, in the last 5 years, it has just hit the fan. Young people, old people, even animals having anxiety. And that's just something I didn't hear that much before. But God doesn't leave you hanging. He gives us tools. So if you want to ask a question about what you might do, be glad to talk to you about it. I do one-on-one consults by appointment. If you decide you want to get one of those, you've got to call the office to get a consult. And the office number is 205-733-7000. And if you call now, we're closed right now, but call and leave a message, and I'll call you back, and we can get you set up with a time to get together. Okay? And AJ will answer the phone. He's my producer today. I know a lot of y'all just like to talk to AJ anyway. So y'all call or text 205-545-9950. And I do have a special guest today also. Y'all know that I talk about herbs, vitamins, minerals. Well, who made all these herbs is the good Lord Almighty. And my guest in studio is a friend for many, many years, and he has written a new book. He has more than one book he's written, but this is a new book for him, and I'm going to let him introduce himself and tell you what the book's about, because, you know, I think you might enjoy it. A lot of y'all talk about praying and believing for people who call in and ask for prayer. Well, this is a book you might find interesting. Okay, go ahead.
1: Well, thank you, Rhonda. My name is Lee Selvidge, and I've known Rhonda probably for about 40 years,
0: mm-hmm.
1: just about 40 years. And I've always enjoyed writing, and this is my third book to write, actually. And the Lord sort of spoke to me back in 2017. To nudge me toward doing a book that related to Bible prophecy or end times. And so I began working on it a little bit, I guess every year, until about a year ago I really, really got into it. And so I finished the book about 3 months ago, and it's been published. And it is basically a commentary on all of the end time prophecies. And I start out with Matthew chapter 24 and go through all of the scriptures there in Matthew 24. That is a prophetic chapter. Throughout the whole chapter is prophecy. And then I go into the book of Daniel and explain the book of Daniel, all of the chapters that have to do with prophecy. One or two of the chapters are just really events that happened in Daniel's life that I don't go into too much, like Meshach, Shadrach, and Abednego in the fiery furnace. I don't talk about that one too much. That's just a neat little story that's fun to read, but it doesn't have anything to do with prophecy.
0: Mm-hmm.
1: So anyway, I finished the book of Daniel and go into the book of Revelation. And I think in order to understand Revelation, you have to understand the book of Daniel first. And so that was the reason I put Daniel in front of Revelation. And so Revelation is the book that everybody goes to for the end times.
0: Right.
1: And
0: But it's a challenge to understand.
1: It is.
0: I mean, just if you just sat there and read

0: the Bible and just read it. I don't know.
1: It is until you really, really study the whole Bible and take it into context. I believe a little bit differently from most people about the end times. Most everybody feels like that the rapture of the church occurs in chapter 4, verse 1 of Revelation, where the Lord told John to come up here. And in order for that to be the rapture of the church, John would have to symbolize the entire church. And I don't believe that. I believe the church actually goes through about three-fourths of the tribulation period.
0: Gotcha.
1: Most people think of the tribulation period as the seven-year period. Actually, that is referred to as Daniel's 70th week. And the tribulation period is actually only 3.5 years. The 7 years does, of course, apply to the end times, but the tribulation period is actually the last 3.5 years. And so I believe that the church is raptured somewhere around Revelation chapter 14, verse 14 or 15, where it talks about Jesus reaping the earth and putting the sickle in and reaping the earth.
0: Right. Well, this is intense, I know. And I got to take a break, but I do want you to tell people how they can order this book. They can go to Amazon.
1: It's on Amazon, but you have to specify the book, The Final Hours, by Ray Lee Selvidge, because there's more than one book titled The Final Hours, I discovered.
0: Okay. Well, very good. I got to take a break. When we get back, we're going to continue to talk about herbs and vitamins and minerals, too. Yes, my name is Rhonda Dial. That's my website, rhondadial.com. 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
0: 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If y'all want to check it out, please do. By the way, we do have a free local class going on this Monday night. So in a couple of days, it's at 6 p.m. I have it at my church that is called The Mission, and the address is 26,000 Highway 25 in Wilsonville, but it's right on the edge of Columbiana. So if you do live in Alabaster, it's not too far down the road, or Calera, you know, anybody right there close and you want a free class on herbs, y'all come Monday night, 6 p.m. You can always email me and ask questions if you want to. 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And, of course, at rhondadial.com, you can click on product list to read about any of the herbs I'm going to talk about. But I have noticed I've had a phone call to come in, so we're going to talk to Babs first. Hey, Babs, how are you?
3: I am fine on this hot day. Glad not to be outside. Oh, my.
0: Yes, yes. I hear you. It is. We're going to make it through, though.
3: Thankfully, we have seasons that change.
0: That's right. For sure. Well, you're one of my sponsors. I want you to tell everybody about what you do.
3: you know, I think a lot of your listeners are somewhere closer to my age. I'm not gonna tell you what that is.
0: Right.
3: And may be familiar with Dave Ramsey.
0: Mm-hmm.
3: Okay, so Dave Ramsey was an excellent, excellent financial advisor on the radio.
0: Yes.
3: And for a season of about a couple of years, I was Dave Ramsey's national long-term care specialist.
0: Oh, okay.
3: As a disclosure, he doesn't know who I am. I am from Adam's house cat. But that is actually what I did. So when people, what Dave Ramsey said is, get your long-term care before you turn 60.
0: Mm-hmm.
3: So all of his listeners all over the country would, at 60, they didn't even know what long-term care was. They would call his call center and say, who can tell me about long-term care? And so from all over the United States, I would get these phone calls of people because Dave Ramsey told them at age 60, that's when they need to buy their long-term care.
0: Wow.
3: Well, you know, in truth, that is really a good time.
0: It is.
3: To think about long-term care. Probably you've gotten the kids off the dole.
0: Mm-hmm.
3: They're off. And so you don't have that big expense. And probably you've had a thought or two about maybe I'd like to retire one day.
0: Right.
3: So that's when is the best time to settle this issue if you possibly can. 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
0: Okay.
3: But I think he's right as when it's kind of a sweet spot as far as long-term care. Health-wise, you're usually healthier. You know, you're beginning to make those plans for retirement, and you really, most people need a long-term health care strategy.
0: Mm-hmm.
3: So it's not left to family members to solve those problems.
0: Right. I agree. So how can they get in touch with you and ask questions?
3: They can call me at 205-792-9876. That's 205-792-9876.
0: Well, perfect. Thank you, Babs, and I will talk
3: You're
0: to
3: welcome.
0: You next hour.
3: All righty. Look forward to it.
0: Thank you. Me too. Bye. Have a blessed
3: Bye-bye.
0: Day.
3: You.
0: All righty. So, y'all, I probably have some texts. Do I, AJ? I got a few texts here we need to get to. Y'all can text me or call me, 205-545-9950. Do we have a few?
4: Yes, we do. But there was a caller who called in earlier, and
0: okay.
4: She didn't want to get on air, but she wanted to talk about fatty liver disease.
0: Let's do it.
4: Yeah.
0: Okay. So the liver, people think when they have a liver issue that it's really serious, and I'm not trying to take a lift off of that, but I am going to say that the liver, you can cut a little section of it off and it can rebuild itself. So it's kind of a cool organ on rehabilitation. So I think there's hope when you talk about the liver. So understanding that the stomach, liver, gallbladder, and pancreas are all in the same area, you know, across, kind of in your waist area, and they work together. They're all considered digestive organs, and they all secrete enzymes, every single one. Stomach, liver, gallbladder, pancreas, all secrete enzymes. So if you're having trouble with one, like the liver, you want to look at the other three. Because if you help them to work better, it's going to help the liver too. Then there's certain food that you eat that your liver likes, and there's certain foods that are going to tear it down. Now, most people know what tears it down, but they don't always know what it likes. So beets are something kind of people love or hate. Most people, a lot of people don't like them. They think they taste like dirt. But I like them shredded, like you shred a carrot. Of course, you peel it, but then shred it and sprinkle it kind of on a salad. And it actually has a nice sweet taste to it. So I like them better raw than I do cooked. Although I have eaten them sliced and sauteed in butter and then put goat cheese on top. Ooh, doggy, that's good too. So there's different ways you can prepare it. And it's good to detoxify the liver. But do I have herbs in a capsule where you don't have to taste anything? Yes, I do. I have those. Everybody goes to the word milk thistle. Yes, that is something I distribute. I have a chime released in a regular. But also, there are many other herbs like dandelion and burdock and other things that help support the liver as well. So this is why I like to do one-on-one consults by appointment to test you as an individual to see what would help you the most. But making sure you're eating fish 3 times a week, and if not, that we're supplementing a good essential fat. And if you have had your gallbladder removed, that enzyme called lipase that the gallbladder made, it don't make it no more. So when you eat good or bad fat, you can't digest it. So that's where supplementing that enzyme, do I have it? Yes, it's called high lipase. H-I, high lipase. Go to rondadial.com, click on product list, and read about it. But that's essential if you don't have a gallbladder anymore. But there's all kind of things we can do to support. Call my office at the 205-733-7000. We'll get together and I can figure out what we can do to assist. Now, if you like to eat dandelion greens, put it in your salad. They're bitters all get out, but bitters are really, really good for your digestion if you don't know that already. Arugula. You ever put arugula on your salad? It is a bitter green, but it's good for you, you know? All right. We got another text, AJ.
4: Yes, we do have another text. This one is coming from Paul. It says, is sparkling water count ounces in water to hydrate?
0: Yes. The answer is yes.
4: All right.
0: Go for it.
4: The next one is from Lou. Says, hey, Rhonda, I know you probably have chickens and get fresh eggs.
0: I do.
4: Could you kind of explain the difference between real fresh eggs and eggs we buy from the supermarket that stay... that safe fresh eggs on the carton and the benefit differences. Thank you and love the show.
0: Thank you. Yeah, I can talk about eggs all day. Y'all don't want to hear about that for 2 hours, but a chicken, when it lays an egg, will immediately put a bloom on the egg. It's like a coating. It's very thin and you can't really see it except when it first happens and it kind of evaporates, but it's still there. That bloom, if you don't wash it off, will keep that egg fresh for a long time. And you won't even have to keep them refrigerated. But you can keep them refrigerated and that fresh egg will keep longer than a lot of these store-bought ones. But once you wash an egg and wash the bloom off, you have to keep them in the refrigerator now. Now, I tell folks, if you buy your eggs at the grocery store, they have the cheapest ones and then they have the most expensive ones, and don't buy neither one. Go to the center and there's some good eggs that are just middle of the road price. I'm not going to name off a brand, but I like to look for the word, whether it be free-roaming chickens and cage-free eggs and organic. There's all these words that you might see. Now, I don't buy eggs in the grocery store because I do have chickens. And one misnomer about eggs is that brown eggs are better. I can't tell you. I actually used to believe that before I had chickens. But that ain't right. The color of the egg has to do with the kind of chicken. Has nothing to do with quality. White, brown, I have green eggs. I got all kind of eggs. Color, the shell, it's all kind of colored. And some are smaller, some are larger. So that just has to do with the kind of chicken you got. That's it. The breed of chicken. But I do sell eggs, by the way, in my shop. Now, I don't have enough for the whole listening audience, but if you ever do come and get a consult and you want to pick some up, you can. when it's hot as a booger bear like it is right now, chickens are not going to lay as many eggs. Just know that. That happens quite often. And then in the wintertime, when it's freezing, you don't get as many that way either. But just to say, but yeah, I have lots and lots of chickens. I love them. They're my friends. And they're smart. All right, AJ.
4: We are all caught up.
0: Oh, good. Okay, so you've heard that. That means you can call in. Y'all, it's okay to talk on the radio. Nobody knows who you are. I have some people that use other names than their real name. That's okay, too. Whatever. You can be anonymous. That's okay. But call me if you want to. And the number to call or text is 205-545-9950. Okay? Now, Lee is on air with me, and he's talking about his book that he has called The Final Hours. And if you look it up on Amazon, you got to put his name in, Ray Lee Selvidge, because there's other books that have that name. So it's very identifiable by the front cover, because you see what you would imagine to see about a book having to do with end times. I like it. I love that. How did you get that cover? Where did you come up with that?
1: Well, the publisher put together several different ones for me.
0: And, okay.
1: So I chose what I wanted.
0: Okay.
1: I said, okay, let's go with this.
0: Yeah.
1: Let's go with this.
0: Cool.
1: Let's put this together. And they did a great job on the cover, I'll have to say.
0: I love it.
1: I told them to use something out of Daniel chapter 7.
0: Yeah.
1: So that's where they pulled the cover from.
0: Okay.
1: The beast out of chapter 7.
0: Cool. Well, y'all go on Amazon and look up The Final Hours. Ray Lee Selvidge. You got to put that in there. All right. Y'all hear the music. Halftime here. And I'll be back. My name's Rhonda Dial. RhondaDial.com is my website. My shop number's 205-733-7000. 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That way you can figure out which herbs will work best for you. But call me or text me. We'll talk when I get back. That number's 205-545-9950. 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
0: Hello, everybody. My name is Rhonda Dial. Appreciate you listening to the show. If you want to text me or call me, please do. We can talk about whatever you want to talk about. Vitamins, minerals, herbs. Yeah, God made everything we need. Maybe you're struggling with something having to do with the urinary system. I have so many clients tell me they have a UTI and they have a hard time getting rid of it, or they're having kidney function issues. And maybe they went to the doctor and they found out they're in third stage. They had no idea they had a kidney problem. Bam, all of a sudden. And I am hearing this a lot now. You're not alone. Since COVID, so many things have come up. The anxiety, the stress, the urinary issues, the cardiovascular issues. So I'm not a doctor. I'm an herbalist. But when people want to do the natural way, they come to see me and say, okay, this is what the doctor said. Tell me what you say. I'm going to pay attention to both of them, you know, learn as much as you can about both of them, and then you can make a good educated decision, as well as you can blend them or you can do one or the other. It's up to you. Yeah, you can take herbs and natural things as well as your pharmaceuticals. Now, there is a rule. You want to swallow your natural stuff away from your pharmaceutical stuff by at least an hour. And if you're taking antibiotics, prednisone, cortisone, steroids, that needs to be at least 2 hours away because they're strong. But you want to get best utilization out of the natural stuff too. All right, AJ, do we have a text in yet?
4: We do have one from Joe. As does feeding the chickens crushed oyster shells help eggs from cracking?
0: Yeah, it does. I like giving chicken shells back to the chicken. In other words, they're egg shells. You can crush them, dry them out, crush them. You can put in the blender if you want to, or just kind of do it yourself. And feed the shells back to them. And that also helps. But oyster shells can too. Yep, there's quite a few things you can do to help the shell to be harder. But many times if I gather up an egg and it's dirtier than I want to try to clean up, I will just crack it on the ground and the chickens go, whoosh, you know, right towards it. They are wanting to eat that. And they'll eat the shell. They'll eat the egg part. They'll eat all of it. And I do that quite often. So, yeah. And today's Chicken Day to talk about that, and I'm fine if y'all want to ask questions. Now, I understand I ain't an expert, but when I moved to Wilsonville about 8 years ago, I met the chicken man. I've always been called the herb lady. I met the chicken man, and he sponsored the show for a very long time because he sells chicken crack, which is a feed, and Randy taught me a lot about the chicken business and, you know, how to take care of them and keep them healthy. And it has worked. So there's an expert in all different kinds of fields. All right, let's go to the phone lines. If you want to call, you can. 205-545-9950. Hey, Wanda, how you doing?
2: I'm doing fine. Wonder if you had any suggestions on how to regulate blood pressure. Mine is different from when I'm sitting and then when I stand up.
0: Right. I hear you. I've heard that before. So question is, are you hydrated, drinking half your body weight in ounces of water each day?
2: Yes.
0: Excellent. Are you doing cardiovascular exercise each day?
2: No.
0: So I would look into that, and it can just be walking around the block, walking in your house, walking at the park, whatever it be. It can be mild, or it can be jumping on a mini trampoline. Not a big trampoline, but the mini trampoline.
2: Well, I do walk, but I don't, you know, do weights or anything like that.
0: Well, I'm not talking about the weights. That's weight resistant. I'm talking about the cardio. So when you walk, do you get up a little trot where you're breathing heavy?
2: No, I haven't.
0: So what you might want to do is just walk a little faster. That would help the cardio. And you don't have to do it for a long time, but just walk a little faster so you get to where you're getting the blood moving a little better. Try that and see. And then I have herbs, but I always like to make sure people are exercising, they're drinking their water. Sea salt is actually beneficial, not table salt, but sea salt. And then the herbs you can look up if you want to. Go to rondadial.com and click on product list. Look up capsicum, garlic, and parsley. Those are three herbs that are all put in one formula, and that's the name of it. Capsicum starts with C-A-P. And then there's another one called Blood Pressure X. Now, these formulas are different because everybody needs different things. There's another one called HS, Roman numeral 2, and it does have capsicum in it also. A lot of herbs for the cardiovascular system are going to have capsicum in that blend because of what it does to increase blood flow and circulation. So the rule when you're taking capsicum is that you have to take it with food because it's very warm, you know, otherwise.
2: Yes, I understand that. I've heard you talk about it before.
0: Mm-hmm. And that can be... if you come and do a one-on-one consult with me, I would test you to see out of those three which one would be the best. Some people do need to strengthen the kidneys. Some people do need to address the nervous system. And they know if you have a way of checking your blood pressure at the house, that if you had pain or got stressed out, that the blood pressure would elevate. So that's why we would pay attention to the nervous system to try to assist that. You know?
2: Okay. Well, I will look up on your website then the capsicum.
0: Capsicum, garlic, and parsley. Sounds good.
2: Okay. Thank you so much.
0: Thank you. I hope you have a blessed day today.
2: Thank you. Same to you.
0: Thank you. Bye-bye. All righty. Very good question. I do want to let you know about one of my sponsors, which is Shane Seals. He's in the septic business. He has been since 1999, and he lives right down the road from me, but depending on where you live, he'll come see you too. So his phone number is 205-965-3465. If you need a septic tank cleaned out or inspected or installed, maybe you're buying or selling a house that has a septic tank, you want to have it looked into, he can do all that for you. And his website is crimsonseptic.com. He's also on Facebook, Crimson Septic and Construction, because he also does excavating and dump truck service also. So the number again, 205-965-3465. Tell Shane you heard about him on my radio show. Okay, AJ, we got another text.
4: Nope, we're all caught up.
0: All right, very good. I am, and I do have a guest in studio right now. Lee has written a book, and we were talking about a little bit about it. Is there anything else you want to say about the book that you have on End Times? The name of it's The Final Hours, and his name is Ray Lee Selvidge, and you need to put that in if you look it up on Amazon.
1: Well, I think we covered a lot of it a while ago.
0: Mm-hmm.
1: For those that weren't listening maybe a while ago, it's basically a commentary on all of the end time events
0: yes.
1: that take place in the book of Daniel, in the book of Revelation, and Matthew chapter 24, Mark 13, and Luke 21. All of those are prophecy.
0: I think it would help if you have read the Bible, like me, and looked at Revelation and these different things and said, okay, I don't get it. All these words, it's just confusing. I know there's other people like that don't totally understand. Now, the pastor may go through that in a church service and you underline and you get it a little bit at a time, but really, this book kind of is talking about all that in one and grabbing from different sections of the Bible, and it might make it a little bit more clear.
1: It does kind of put it together for you. For example, like the book of Revelation, you've got all the different things to deal with. You got the seals, you got the trumpets, and then you got the vials at the end of Revelation. And so you have to take those and look at the seals and realize what's going on with the seals. They may overlap with the trumpets. Many people think that one event happens, then the next event happens, and then the next event. But it does not work that way, actually, in the book of Revelation. Things are not in chronological order.
0: Gotcha.
1: So many of the events overlap each other.
0: Okay.
1: Like, for example, the seals, the vials, the very end events that take place, those are the wrath of God.
0: Oh.
1: In the first part of Revelation, those are the wrath of man that he causes upon himself and the wrath of Satan. But then when you see the wrath of God, you can tell a big difference between
0: right.
1: the wrath of God
0: for sure.
1: and the other. So,
0: and that's a real thing? Yes,
1: yeah, it is.
0: Well, all right. I got to take a break, y'all. When we get back, we're going to continue to talk. Y'all, I am an herbalist, but I do believe in the Lord because he made all these herbs. And Lee has written a book called The Final Hours, Ray Lee Selvidge. You can look that up on Amazon. I'm going to take a break. I'll be right back. Go ahead and text me or call me, 205-545-9950. 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
0: I want to tell you about my dentist, Dr. Stuart Atkinson. 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
0: Hello, everybody. My name is Rhonda Dial. I appreciate you listening to the show. I've been an herbalist over 40 years, and I would love to talk to you about vitamins, minerals, herbs, anything that has to do with holistic medicine. Maybe you got a challenge going on. A lot of people have skin issues. Maybe you have cut down a tree and got into poison oak and ivy. Ooh, that is not fun. Been there, done that, got that t-shirt. So there are plants and natural things that you can do. Of course, you can, you know, go to the drugstore and get whatever they have there. But I just like having on hand all the tools. You know, you never know what you might need. Tea tree oil is a good choice. I got one called Taifu oil that's a blend. And Podiarco lotion, that can be a helpful thing having to do with skin stuff. And you can read on these if you go to rondadial.com, click on product list, alphabetically, check them out. Because essential oils can be helpful, but you do want to take a shower after exposed to stuff like that as quick as you can. And people many times will say, what kind of soap do I need to use? I don't like all this chemical lace stuff. Like, my last name is Dial. I would not use Dial soap for nothing because it's full of chemicals. So goat's milk soap is a really good choice, and there's many others out there, but preferably fragrance-free unless they're using pure essential oils, and you just really have to ask and find out because the fragrance is not the same thing as a pure essential oil. And if essential oils have medicinal purpose, which they do, the fragrance isn't going to do that. So, AJ, do we got a text now?
4: Yes, we do have a text. Before I read the text, caller did call in and asked the guest, if he can, you know, say his name and then spell his last name because they were trying to look him up and okay. Get his book.
0: Okay. I'm going to let Lee do that. Go ahead.
1: Okay. Yeah. The name of the book again is called The Final Hours, and, you have to specify by Ray Lee Selvidge. My last name is kind of a weird name. It's spelled S-E-L-V-A-G-E. And, of course, Ray Lee is pretty simple. R-A-Y-L-E-E.
0: Right.
1: So just be sure to, when you go to Amazon, if you Google or whatever you do to pull up, search for the book, just say, by Ray Lee Selvidge, and it'll pull up. Oh. And it's got a bunch of animals on the front cover out of Daniel chapter 7, so you can't miss it.
0: Yep. I love it. It's beautiful artwork. I like it. All righty. Do we have another text, AJ?
4: Yeah. The other text just says, please tell Lee congrats on his book, and thank Rhonda for having him on the show.
0: Awesome.
4: Now we're all caught up.
0: Yeah. All right. Well, Lee and I have been buddies for a long, long time. We've gone to church together many times over the years, and two different churches we went to. Mm-hmm. You know, we went to Metro together, and we went to Christian Life Church together. Yeah, yeah. Exactly. So that was a long time ago, but you know. All right. So, and you've taken herbs a lot over the years, too.
1: Yes. One of my favorite herbs is hawthorn berries.
0: Mm-hmm.
1: Because I've had an irregular heartbeat for a number of years.
0: Mm-hmm.
1: And it got so bad that if I didn't take the hawthorn, I don't think I would have made it. I think I would have probably gone into cardiac arrest.
0: Gotcha.
1: But those are some of the best herbs I have ever found.
0: Yeah.
1: Some of the best medication, actually.
0: yeah.
1: for your regular heartbeat.
0: You know, hawthorn is a berry. You know, many people in the South even have those bushes, you know, but this is dried. When you dry an herb, it has four times more food value than if it's fresh. It's concentrated. So what I distribute is in a capsule, and you don't have to taste anything. And then the hawthorn berries, just like I've said all the time, you don't have to stop taking any pharmaceutical. But if you're taking a pharmaceutical and it doesn't help you, then you've got another choice there. And so I've taken that supplement many times, yes, cardiovascularly speaking. But believe it or not, it does also nourish and feed your adrenals, which can get involved with all that, with adrenaline, especially with heart racing, you know, all that. All right, we got a telephone call here. Hang on. Hey, John, how are you?
6: I'm doing fine. How are you?
0: Blessed, thank you. What can I help with?
6: I was wondering about garlic supplements for blood pressure.
0: Uh-huh. That's one option. Yep.
6: Okay, so I've been taking this Mega Allicin, and it seems like it helps a little bit.
0: Okay.
6: And I was wondering about garlic with EDTA. Can you tell me about either one of those?
0: If that's what you check out for and need, is fine. The one kind of garlic I don't ever recommend is when it doesn't have allicin in it, because that is the ingredient that gives it the odor, but it's also the ingredient that helps it to work best. So when it says odorless garlic, I'm not a fan. So okay. we have one called high potency garlic. And what we do different is it's still the whole garlic, but we add chlorophyll, which is green, and chlorophyll deodorizes the garlic, but you still have the whole garlic with the allicin ingredient that you need. So that's my personal preference, because I have a friend, and he was taking a very strong garlic, and it does have an odor that comes out through your pores of your skin sometime, and a lot of people don't like the smell of garlic. So with our higher potency garlic, you don't have that issue.
6: So what would be the high potency?
0: That's the name of the product that I distribute. If you go to rondadial.com, click on product list, and just look up high potency garlic, and it's like concentrated. It's stronger. It'll kind of tell you in that information.
6: It would tell you what the concentration would be, or like per milligrams, or?
0: I'm 99% sure. I'm not looking at that right here, but yes. And if not, call my office and we can give you more information.
6: Okay, thank you.
0: Thank you. I appreciate it. I hope you have a blessed day, John.
6: Have a blessed day. Thank you.
0: Bye. Very good question. You know, garlic is good to eat, too, but some people don't like the way it tastes or makes their breath smell. And so the chlorophyll is a way to, you know, work with that. But also, I don't know if y'all have ever tried this, but you can get a jar of honey and get garlic and peel the little paper off. So now you just got a clove and stick some of those cloves down in the honey and leave it there for a few weeks. And then you just take a clove out at a time and it's infused the honey together. And it's not so strong, and it tastes pretty good, and the honey's good for you as well as the garlic. But, you know, we know that garlic's antibacterial. That's why you can put it on your skin for a boo-boo, as well as take it internally, and it just has multiple uses. But it's not going to go bad, so you don't have to stick that in the refrigerator. You can just stick it on the counter and just, boop, leave it there for a couple of weeks, and it's not going to rot or anything, you know? So I like it. It's a tool. AJ, let me know if we get another text in there.
4: All right, we'll do.
0: Okay. So, y'all, if you're wanting to call or text, we do have another hour to go. The show ends at 5. So go ahead and call me or text me. The number's 205-545-9950 here at the radio station. But then my shop number is 205-733-7000. So if you do need to ask more specific question, because I don't have all the information I talk about is off my head. Okay. I'm not sitting here reading about anything or looking about anything. So like when the fellow wanted to know that how much it's concentrated, I don't have that on the top of my head. I have to look it up in the book, which I got at the shop. Or you can go to my website and click product list, and it does give you ingredients and different things like that. So check it out. If you need more information, holler at me. If y'all decide you want to do a one-on-one consult, garlic helps a lot of people. Niacin helps a lot of folks. The combination of herbs we have can help the cardiovascular system, but different things work for different folks. Okay, y'all, we got another hour to go. I appreciate Ray Lee Selvidge with the Final Hours book. Look it up on Amazon. Y'all have a blessed day. I'll be right back.
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32: From ABC News, I'm Mike Dabusky. The one-time tropical storm Lala has now been upgraded to a hurricane. ABC's Melissa Adan is in Hilo, Hawaii, where preparations are underway.
33: Residents here are stocking up. We're seeing them getting generators to bottled water. We see it flying off the shelves. They're also filling up sandbags to protect from flooding. And Lala is expected to bring up to 15-foot waves in some spots. Now, swells ahead of the storm already have lifeguards busy. They made over 100 rescues.
32: Governor Josh Green has also signed an emergency proclamation for the state. And it's not just Hawaii that's being hit with severe rain. In Indiana, 6 people have now died as a result of dangerous storms there. At least 150,000 people are without power, according to state officials.
34: The days-long storm bringing more than 10 inches to some areas.
35: We're just trying to save what we can right now.
34: This neighborhood near the White River evacuating. The river expected to crest today. Already, it's just shy of 25 feet, breaking a record set during the Great Flood of 1913.
32: ABC News meteorologist Samara Theodore. The acting secretary of the Navy is now responding to complaints about conditions on the USS Abraham Lincoln, which has spent 9 months in service in the Middle East as the war with Iran drags on. More from ABC News national correspondent Stephen Portnoy in Washington.
36: Acting Navy Secretary Hung Cao says in a statement that there have been a small number of cases where service members on board the carrier have sought mental health treatment. His statement also acknowledges supply challenges on the USS Abraham Lincoln, which began its deployment last fall and has only pulled into port twice since then. The acting Navy Secretary says in a statement that deployments are hard and war is hell.
32: Officials say a relief carrier is now 2 weeks away. And the Democratic National Convention Committee has reorganized its slate of primary elections ahead of the 2028 presidential election. South Carolina and Nevada now lead. 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
2: 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And yes, I told you so.
32: An ICE protester in New York says she's filing a lawsuit against the Department of Homeland Security after she was maced by agents. Linda Wolf telling WABC-TV she was at a protest in Manhattan when the incident happened. She also says it happened so fast and then she got acute laryngitis from the mace.
3: They maced me, but I was so on high on adrenaline that I just kept going.
32: Homeland Security claims protesters were impeding their work. Travel experts say if you're planning vacation this fall, now is the time to book. ABC News transportation reporter Clara McMichael has more.
5: The momentum for Mexico especially is carrying over this fall. People love their time there. They want to go back, or they've heard from their friends. They want to get on board. Kayak is tracking searches there. They're up 45% for this fall compared to the summer. And airfare, you know, overall it's up year over year about 9%. But for Mexico, that's about 5%.
32: And a stolen Picasso has been found after a routine cleaning.
8: Bill DeLind thought the Picasso print that was stolen from his Milwaukee gallery in 2018 was gone forever. But police called last week and said a landlord found something while cleaning out a vacant apartment. DeLind immediately recognized the stolen Torero etching, one of 30 known to exist, signed by Picasso. The etching was valued at between $35,000 and $50,000.
32: ABC's Chuck Sievertson. Local authorities say the theft is under investigation. Mike Dubosky, ABC News.
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0: ones listening to the show, I'd like to talk about what you want me to talk about. So if you say, well, I'd like for you to talk about the colon. This week, I've had a lot of people come in that are in the same boat I used to be in, where I didn't go to the bathroom, bowel movement-wise, very often. I really didn't go very often. And I had a lady come in the other day, and she was in the same boat. And really, you can't relate to that unless you've ever been there. And then some people, they've been regular, and then, whoo, all of a sudden, they take pain pills, they have an injury, they take pain pills, and now they're stopped up, and they're like, what do I need to do? We're going to talk about that in a second, but I got a phone call. Hey, Brenda, how you doing?
1: I'm doing fine. How are you?
0: I'm blessed, thank you. What can I help with?
1: I was wanting Barb's number.
0: Yeah.
1: About the Medicare.
0: I will be glad to give it to you. Her name is Babs, B-A-B-S. Babs Hart, H-A-R-T is her last name.
1: Okay.
0: And her phone number is 205-792-9876.
1: Can you give me that again, hon? I'm sorry.
0: It's okay. 792-9876.
1: Okay, thank you.
0: I thank you. I hope you have a blessed
1: day. And I sure enjoy listening to you.
0: Well, thank you. Well, oh. I was just telling Lee, God gave me the gift of gab. That's one of the things
1: I can
0: do.
1: Well, that's good.
0: Thank you much.
1: Thank you. Bye-bye.
0: Awesome. Very good. Yeah, Babs is one of my sponsors. And I have quite a few sponsors. I hope y'all will give them a holler and check it out. Like, Haley Daly and her daughter have opened up a new store in Sylacauga. And if you live anywhere near there, Childersburg, Sylacauga, whatever it be, you need to go by and check out Earth Helps. And it's new. I went to the ribbon cutting. It was awesome. We had a really good time. And I think there's going to be a lot of people in that neck of the woods using that health food store because they're just really nothing down there like that. All righty. So do we have a text right now?
2: Yeah, we do have a couple of texts right now.
0: All right.
2: This one's from Lou. It says, hey, Rhonda, second question today. Currently 2 weeks post abdominal hernia surgery. It was quite large. I had the laparoscopic version of the surgery done. I'm pretty much through the most painful part of recovery. Are there some herbs that could be beneficial to the healing in the abdominal area?
0: Yeah, I get asked this question quite often, and of course everybody's a little different, but antioxidants are going to help prevent free radical damage. So eating fresh fruits and vegetables, preferably organic, this time of year, those are in season, easily accessible, not too expensive. So that's what I would focus on. Of course, we need protein, but it needs to be clean protein. Herb-wise, I would look at aloe vera juice internally, maybe an ounce twice a day. You can even put aloe vera gel topically, as well as the Silver Shield Rescue Gel is another topical thing to look at. Vitamin C is water soluble. You take it 3 times a day, 1,000 milligrams 3 times a day. That is going to help with healing across the board. And you might even look at collagen. Now, we have 2 different kinds of collagen depending on your blood type. We might go down the rabbit trail, but we have one called marine collagen, which is fish collagen, and then we have a regular collagen powder. But you could also drink bone broth. That's another way to go. So yes, there's quite a few things you can do, but if you decide to do a one-on-one consult, just call my office, 205-733-7000. I'd be glad to help. All righty, we got another text you said.
2: Yes, this one is from Rhonda.
0: Okay.
2: He asks Rhonda if she'll talk about the tart cherry juice for arthritis?

0: Oh, yeah. And that is a real thing. It is available in a supplement form. I don't sell it, but it is available that way. And then there is a juice form, and that's at the grocery store. If you go to the juice section, it's in a little tiny bottle because you don't drink it like you do regular juice. You only take like a tablespoon twice a day, morning and evening. And a lot of people use it because it keeps the uric and lactic acid moving properly. So if they've been labeled with gout, the tart cherry juice is one of the things that can assist, along with we have an herb called safflowers, and it's in a capsule that people will also utilize. And then, and of course, gout is a type of arthritis, but just across the board with the inflammation and that type of thing, the tart cherry juice can be a helpful tool. Remember, though, that's natural. And if you have a pharmaceutical for pain or whatever it be, it needs to be at least an hour away because you don't want to put a natural thing in the same handful that you put a pharmaceutical thing, because the pharmaceutical will cancel out the natural thing's ability to work properly. So keep that in mind. Does it help a lot of folks? Yes, I've recommended it for years. And guess what? The tart cherry juice can also help your own body to make melatonin, which is a hormone. And so it can help with rest and relaxation. So, added benefit. Now, if you want to text me or call me, the number's the same, 205-545-9950. It's time for us to take our first break of this hour. And when I get back, if you'll text me or call me, we'll go straight to you. You're listening to Rhonda Dial.
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0: Hello, everybody. My name is Rhonda Dahl. Yep, I appreciate the Beach Boys making that song just for me. I've been listening to it all my life. When I was in high school, people would walk down the aisle and say, "Help me, Rhonda." I have just always been hearing that. All right, y'all, if you want to talk about any system of the body, circulatory system, urinary system, nervous system, we got all these different systems, and the urinary system and the skeletal system definitely work hand in hand. They do. Chinese medicine puts them together. So if you have a structural issue, like we just had that question about, you got to make sure you're hydrated. And if you're having to get up in the middle of the night and go tinkle and your urinary system's not functioning 100%, strengthening it is going to help your bones. And strengthening your bones is going to help your urinary. They are affecting each other. And several systems of the body are like that. Okay? Now, call me or text me, 205-545-9950. I am going to tell you about one of my sponsors, which is Shane Seals. He has been in the septic business since 1999. That's a very long time. And if you have a septic tank like I do, you might need to have it cleaned out. And if you go, "I can't remember the last time I had that thing cleaned out," well, you might want to have him check it. So the number's 205-965-3465. He also inspects them, installs them. If you're buying or selling a house, you might need somebody to come out and check the septic tank. So his website's Crimson Septic and Construction. He's on Facebook, Crimson Septic and Construction, because he does excavating and dump truck service. Okay? But please let him know I sent you. Shane Seals. Okie dokie. Now, you can call me or text me, 205-545-9950. But you can also email me, Rhonda@RhondaDahl.com. And we'll talk later. All right, AJ.
1: All right. We got more texts coming in. This one says, please ask Mr. Sellers how he takes the Hawthorne for his rapid heartbeat, and how does it take it when he has a rapid heartbeat to help stop the episode?
0: Well, he has had to leave, but I'm going to answer that question because we're all different on how people take things. But normally, herbs, and this one falls under this category, they're water soluble, which means you tinkle them out every 4 hours. So a lot of people will take it 3 times a day. And the average dosage is around 2 capsules 3 times a day. And you just take it preferably to prevent, right? But if you were having the problem, you might take 3 capsules to kind of nip it in the bud and get it more specific. It is naturally rich in potassium also. So go to my website, RhondaDahl.com, click on product list, and you can read more about it. Now, it does come in an extract, which is a liquid, as well as a capsule, but most people take the capsule. Years ago, I had a Pomeranian that when I got her, she had a heart issue. So I started giving her the liquid right away, and I never had a problem with her heart whatsoever the whole time I had her. And I do believe it's because I just addressed it naturally, and I used Hawthorne. All right, we got another text.
1: Yes. Let's see. All right. This one is, from Hank. It says, this is Hank. I hear you say, take herbal medicine an hour away from regular medicine, but can you take herbal medicine with cold or hot coffee?
0: Yeah, that's fine. 'Cause those things are food. In other words, herbs are food. So just remember, food can go with food. It's like mixing peas and carrots, as I say. So food can be taken with food. But medicine is not food. It's a pharmaceutical, and it needs to be at least an hour away. Antibiotics, prednisone, cortisone, steroids, those are even stronger medicines. They need to actually be 2 hours away. Okie doke. Good question, though. Yes, yes. All right, we got another text.
1: Anything that can help with energy, type 1 diabetic. Thank you.
0: Now, do y'all know that I wrote a book on energy? I actually do not talk about it as much as I probably need to, but I have a book called True Health Series. It's on energy, and we go over all the different reasons you might not have enough. I co-authored it with Dr. Marty Kernan. She lives down in Freeport, and we thought about all the different reasons people might not have enough. And when you have blood sugar issues like what you're talking about, you do need to eat protein to sustain that blood sugar level a straight 4 hours. And if you said, well, I only eat one meal a day, that might be why you don't have enough energy, is you're not getting the protein that you need throughout the day. Also, a lot of people are not hydrated. You want to drink half your body weight in ounces of water. If your blood sugar is going up and down throughout the day and it's not staying steady as she goes like it needs to, of course, that would affect your energy level also. I do one-on-one consults with people. I talk about blood sugar issues all the time in a consultation. So if you would like to set that consult up, just call my office, 205-733-7000. We'll figure out a time that works for both of us, and I would love to help. And, of course, if you come in the office, you can pick up a book. My book is $15, and it's on energy. And I do speaking engagements, by the way, on the book and energy. So if you have a civic group or a garden club or a church, maybe a senior citizens group at the church, and y'all have speakers, give me a call, and we'll figure out a time that works out, and I'd be glad to come to you and speak to your group. All right? The number to call or text is 205-545-9950. Do we have another one?
1: Yes, this one is a long one, okay?
0: All right.
1: So it says, my name is Renee. I have a question about osteoporosis. I am 67 years old and weigh approximately 150 pounds. I was diagnosed with spinal osteoporosis about 5 years ago. My mother also had it. I also have arthritis, including bone spurs, which are misshaping my fingers, which look horrible. I saw an orthopedic doctor last week. He did an x-ray on my upper and middle back, which show what he thinks are several stress compound fractures in my spine, and wants me to do an MRI. I'm freaking out doing MRI. Don't have pain with it. Have weird sensations in the area at times. Anyway, I was on osteoporosis meds for a few years and have been off of them for a few years. I'm trying to stay away from the medication. Do you know anything I can eat or supplements I can take to help? I already take a multivitamin a day, calcium and D3 and collagen in my coffee in the morning, and I'm adding yogurt too. And I have recently found out my Federin level is 28, so I am now taking a low-dose iron pill and a vitamin C to help with absorption.
0: Good. That's good. So the vitamin C we need 3 times a day, though, not just once. And the calcium, make sure, get your bottle of the multiple vitamin in your calcium supplement and make sure it's not calcium carbonate, because that's not a digestible type of calcium. That's chalk, okay? And if you say it is, then what we need to do, and it'd be best anyway if you and I sit down and do a one-on-one consult, because then we could test you to see which calcium your body's going to absorb best, and also digestive enzymes so that you can digest the minerals out of your food properly, because obviously we have some demineralization going on. Yes, we need to eat certain foods, but you also need to digest those foods. And the Mediterranean diet in general would probably be a good direction to go in, because you've got the vegetable category. Vegetables are alkaline, and it brings balance with the acidity of meat and fruits and grains and things like that. because that is what happens so often with structural issues, is the pH is not balanced of urine and saliva, and so the acid diet that so many of us eat is literally using calcium as a buffer, so it's not going into the structural system as we need it to. But I do one-on-one consults by appointment. Just call my office at 205-733-7000, and I'd be glad to help. We do have many different things. Make sure you realize that the bones themselves are no less than 44% water. So if you're not drinking half your body weight in ounces of water, that can play a role too. Not tap water. The chlorine is going to displace that calcium a lot. So it does need to be purified water. Keep that in mind. And bone broth is another thing to consider. You can make your own very inexpensively in a crock pot. Or, of course, you can buy it. But there's so many different things we can do. But in a consult, I could test you and get very, very specific. So I would love to help. If y'all have a question, 205-545-9950. We can go down any rabbit trail you want to, any subject you want to bring up. Remember that I am teaching a free educational class this Monday night. It's at my church called The Mission. It's on Highway 25 in Wilsonville. The address is 26,000 Highway 25. You're not going to see the church from the road. You got to see the sign and go up the hill to see the church. But the class is at 6 p.m. If you're on Facebook, I am too. Just go to Rhonda Dial Herbal Homestead and you will be able to follow me and ask questions about the class, or you can just call my office, 205-733-7000. Leave a message, we'll get back, and I'll give you more information. People always want to know what the subject is going to be. Well, if you've taken the time to come to the class, I'm going to talk about whatever you want to talk about, so bring your questions. I don't have a specific subject, kind of like the way I do the radio show. You just ask me, I'll tell you. But, of course, more one-on-one in a classroom situation. So, you hear the music, got to take a break. We got another 30 minutes or so left with the show. Y'all go ahead and text and call so we can answer it before the end of the show. Everybody always seems to wait at the end. Better now. 205-545-9950 is the number here now. My shop number is 733-7000 if you want to call to set up a consult time. I'll be right back.
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5: If you want a deal on a Glock, you better listen up. Hueytown Pawn has the law enforcement Glocks back in stock. That rhymes. These are guns that were previously issued to law enforcement agencies in multiple calibers, by the way. And Tommy's got a program where he is able to buy these after they've been taken out of service. The police departments will replace these very fine Glocks, and Tommy gets them in batches. And he's got them on sale right now for $399 at Hueytown Pawn. Day in and day out, this is a really nice gun counter over at the pawn shop. They're on Brook Lane Drive in Hueytown. And I'm telling you, from time to time, you're going to get deals like this on the Glocks, on the AR pistols, on the AR-12 shotguns, sound suppression, a little bit of everything, even hunting stuff as we're getting closer and closer to the resumption of hunting season. It's Hueytown Pawn on Brook Lane Drive in Hueytown. Y'all go see Tommy and Adam today.
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0: Hello, everybody. My name is Rhonda Dow. I appreciate you listening to the show. I'd love for you to call or text so I know which direction we need to go in. I'm talking 205-545-9950. I did get a text on my regular shop number asking about what is a natural substitute for iron. You know, a tablespoon of molasses is naturally rich in iron. Y'all know that? It's one of the first processes off sugarcane, so it's minerally rich, and iron's one of those minerals in it, and it don't constipate. So a tablespoon of molasses, you find it in the syrup section. Now, we do have an herb called yellow dock that is also like 40% iron, if you want to take something like that. And then they also ask about the enzyme that helps you if you don't have a gallbladder, and it's called high lipase. High is spelled H-I, just like you're saying hi to somebody. Lipase, L-I-P-A-S-E. If you go to rhondadial.com, click on product list, you can read about that. All right, AJ, we got a text.
1: Yes, so we do have another text. This one is anonymous. It says, well, they say, I was taking collagen peptides, but then was told it can also boost cancer cells as well. I'm a breast cancer survivor, so I discontinue use.
0: Well, you're going to hear all kinds of things. I'm just going to say it that way. The reason that I like to do one-on-one consults is you can hear about this, that, and the other, and we're all uniquely different, made that way on purpose by God. the 3.5 million herbs that God made. We don't need everything. So if you and I sit down and did a consult, we could test to see if you need peptides, or to see if you need collagen, or to see if you need whatever. Because just because God made it doesn't mean you need it. It's still good for somebody, but everyone is different. So let's say it that way. But typically, I don't think collagen's going to cause any issues, but do you need it? And I wouldn't take it if you don't need it. But if you do and it helps you, that's great too. The biggest thing, if you're trying to keep breast cancer from coming back, is checking your vitamin D levels. You want it to be up to par. So many people this week showed me their numbers with their vitamin D, and they were in the 30s, which the medical world won't sure vitamin D to be in between 30 and 100. And being in the 30s, yes, it's in normal range, but it still is pretty low. Now, you don't want to get it too high, but you don't want it too low either, because there's been lots of research about vitamin D and not having a reoccurrence of breast cancer. Look it up. Look up the correlation. Okie doke. Now, we got another question, text.
1: Yes, this one is from Brian. Says, hi, AJ and Rhonda. Are you still going to talk about being clogged up?
0: Oh, yeah, I'm sorry. I forgot that I was going to continue to talk about that. Let's do it. Okay. By the way, if you have a question, 545-9950, area code 205, you can text or call. Okay. I used to not go poopy on a regular basis. Actually, that was the first 22 years of my life. I was a breastfed baby, but I still didn't go. For me, one of the issues was the love of dairy. I always would eat a grilled cheese sandwich on white bread regularly, and I drank a truckload of cow's milk. For me, that constipated the fool out of me, and I didn't know. I didn't know I was doing that. So I swapped over and cut out the cow milk, cheese, and ice cream and started drinking the water instead, because you got to have enough water to flush a toilet. So that made a difference. And then eating fresh fruits and vegetables, a cup of fruit and 5 to 7 servings of vegetables a day. Oh my gosh, that made a huge difference. And then I did take herbs. Like, I used Cascara Sagrada. Now that's a stick of dynamite. Not everybody needs that one. We have a blend that you might read about called Lower Bowel Stimulant. And if you go to rhondadial.com, click on product list, go to L for lower bowel stimulant, and read about the ingredients in there. And then some people just need a little bit of help, because maybe they go like every other day. We have one called Gentle Move. And the Gentle Move is actually strong enough to work, but gentle enough for even pregnant people to take it. Yeah. So I like that, because you get constipated sometime when you're pregnant, and you can be miserable real fast. So the other thing to look at is aloe vera juice, vitamin C, and even magnesium. Now, y'all know there's a bunch of different kinds of magnesium, but we have one that you can take one in the morning and one in the evening. And because your colon's a muscle and that's a muscle relaxer, it can really help. So lots of things. You don't need all those, but let's do a consult. We can test you and see what would be best for you, and I would love to help. All righty. If y'all have a question to ask, go ahead and put it in so we don't run out of time. The number to call is 205-545-9950, but you can text that number as well. But my shop number is 205-733-7000 if you want to get a consult. Let's go here to the phone lines. Hey, Babs, how are you?
9: I'm doing well. How are you doing, Rhonda?
0: Bless, thank you. Well, you're one of my sponsors. What you want to talk about?
9: Well, I wanted to just let people begin to understand that open enrollment is around the corner for Medicare.
0: Mm-hmm.
9: So what does that mean to them? Number one, if you're already on Medicare and been on Medicare, you should begin to hear from whomever is helping you with Medicare to send your medications to them, because medications change, those formularies change every October. And what we always want to do is be sure that the new formularies do not affect you adversely. So that means the medications that you run should be run through that Medicare.gov every year to find out if anything's changed. So if someone is not calling you about that, you need to be sure to reach out and say, you know, in my case, it would be call me and say, would you run my medications for me just to be sure nothing has changed for me? So that formulary changes at the beginning of October.
0: Okay.
9: So by the 10th of October, we know what the plans for next year are going to be from Blue Cross, Humana, Aetna, all of these different carriers, HealthSpring. They then know what 2027 is going to look like.
0: Okay.
9: And you want to know what it's going to look like. So you have to get, you know, be proactive and get that, learn that information by reaching out to someone that is an expert in Medicare. I happen to be in that category.
0: That's right. You are.
9: You're welcome to call me.
0: Cool.
9: It's 205-792-9876. 205-792-9876.
0: Thank you, Babs. I appreciate it. I know folks are going to give you a call because you helped me. I know that you can help them.
9: Thank you, Rhonda.
0: Thank you.
9: Have a good rest of the weekend.
0: You too. Bye-bye.
9: Bye-bye.
0: Awesome. Y'all give her a call. Yes, she's as nice as she sounds. That's right. All right. Now, AJ, do we have a text I need to answer before we take this next break? Go ahead and take a break first.
1: Yeah.
0: Okay. We're going to do that. If you've been wanting to text, go ahead, 205-545-9950. 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
0: Everybody, my name is Rhonda Dial. All right, we're getting down to the wire toward the end of the show. If y'all want to call my office, I'll be glad to talk with you on the phone, or we can do a consult, ever how you want to do it. 205-733-7000 is my shop number. And the name of my business is Herbal Homestead. So if you happen to go to Facebook and want to follow me, it'll say Rhonda Dial Herbal Homestead. That's me. Okay. Now, do we have a text right now?
1: Yes. This one is from Curtis. It says, Rhonda, any recommendations for herbs or vitamins to naturally increase testosterone levels and production?
0: You know, herbs are not like a pharmaceutical, but can we balance hormones naturally? Yes. You want to avoid a lot of things. Now, I always say I don't sell magic pills. So you want to avoid xeno, X-E-N-O, xenoestrogens. That can be cologne, aftershave. If your woman wears a lot of perfume and that's all over you, those are xenoestrogens. They're chemicals. They will lower your T. And then chemicals, maybe you have a job where you're dealing with a lot of things that are chemicals that you should be wearing gloves. Maybe you don't always the way you should. That can lower your T. So also dietarily speaking, you want to eat clean, hormone-free meat. Okay, now, go to my website, rhondadial.com, click on the words product list, and go to M for maca, M-A-C-A. Go to D for Damiana, and also look at the DHEA-M. Those are three things you might check out. It's not the only options. You definitely don't need all three, but if you come in for a consultation, we'll talk about your lifestyle, what you might want to tweak a little bit, as I was talking about before. Even your detergent needs to be clean. I had a guy come in the other day, and he was dry cleaning his clothes. Now, that's not as common as used to be, but I 100% guarantee that was affecting him. So he needed to stop that because you're wearing an estrogen patch, you know. So just be thoughtful. All right, we got another check.
1: Yes, this is from Pat. It says, post-operative, 1 year, nerve pain, leg numbness. What food and herbs can help with nerve pain? Said, I had two discs replaced in my lower lumbar back in August of 2025, L4 and L5.
0: You know, my favorite herb we have in a time release is called valerian. So V is in victory, valerian. But the time released is my preference to rebuild that myelin sheath. And you take one in the morning, it stays in you for 12 hours. Take one in the evening, it stays in you for 12 hours. Now, away from any pharmaceutical by at least an hour. Don't take natural things and pharmaceuticals together. Need to be at least an hour apart. Anything for the nervous system is going to be rich in B as in boy, B vitamins. So make sure you just look that up. There's a food, for example, called brown rice, not white rice. Brown rice is naturally rich in B vitamins because the polishings that are on brown rice that's been removed with white rice is very rich and B vitamins. Now, I'm not saying eat rice every day, no, but occasionally mix in brown rice and beans, for example, and vegetables and stuff would be a nice little meal to have that could help. So supplements, we might look at taking B-complex three times a day because they're water-soluble. Could be another tool. We do have some topical things that can be quite helpful, the Nature's Fresh Enzyme Spray, the Typhoon Massage Lotion, but call me. We can talk about it and see. My office number is 205-733-7000. I'd be glad to help. All righty. If y'all have a text or a question, the number is 205-545-9950.
1: This is just a follow-up from a previous question from Renee. She was talking about how she has osteoporosis.
0: Yeah, osteoporosis.
1: And she said it's the citrate and the calcium that she takes.
0: Not calcium carbonate. Yay! Right. That's much better. Yay. That's good.
1: Okay. This one is from Rebecca. It says, do you know what I can take for EMA? My feet are so swollen. I can hardly wear shoes and my legs are swollen. I have gone to the doctor and they have given me water pills to take twice a day and told me to wear compression socks. This is not helping at all. My feet used to swell sometimes in the evening if I had been on them all day, but now my feet and legs are swollen when I wake up in the morning. Do you have any suggestions or anything that can help me?
0: Yeah, I do work with that quite a bit, but I really need to have you in front of me to test you to see what you need. There are ways to strengthen and nourish your urinary system so the body's not retaining fluid, but the biggest part of that is, are you hydrated? Are you drinking half your body weight in ounces of purified water each day? And are you using sea salt, not table salt, but colored sea salt? That would be very important. And there's a certain foods that you can make a little soup out of that can be very helpful with that naturally occurring sodium and potassium, like celery, red skin potatoes, not white Idaho potatoes, cabbage, things that are healthy and rich in good sodium. But call me at 205-733-7000. I'll talk to you about that because I need to check the sodium potassium and see which one's more out of whack, or maybe both. I don't know. But the hydration, sip your water. Don't drink a glass all at one time. Just sip on it. Okay? Now, and remember, coffee, tea, soda, and alcohol dehydrate. See, a lot of times people drink enough water, but then they drink a lot of that other stuff. I was working with a guy the other day. He was drinking 8 cups of coffee, and I said, we can't do that. That is too much. Okay. AJ, we got another one?
1: Yes. This is from Eric. Says, my wife is having a hysterectomy next week. Ovaries are being removed. What are some things she can take or do to help with post-surgery, if there are any?
0: Yeah, because hormonally, she's going to hit the fan. They don't always tell you that, but when the hormones start balancing back out, just remember you love her, okay? And she's going through something that's going to change her for a little while. She'll come back, but her hormones are going to go wonky for a minute. So just remember that you love her, okay? Now, after the surgery, she needs to do a consult. She doesn't need to do a consult with me before the surgery because her hormones are going to change, and we need to go with the change and do a consult at that point. But I would love to help. It's hard to say what she might take now other than just staying hydrated and good essential fats and things like that. But let's do a consult after the surgery, okay? I'd love to help. Okay.
1: All right, we're all caught up. Oh, yeah. Wait a minute.
0: Last minute. Woo!
1: And she says, I am low in sodium. That's from Rebecca with the previous, but the feet being swollen.
0: Oh, well, then that's your problem. I mean, seriously. Now, don't eat table salt. No, no, no. And I would avoid pork. They cure that in the wrong kind of salt. So I would use colored sea salt. You know, Morton's makes table salt. Don't buy their sea salt. Okay, not that one. You want colored sea salt. If you call me, we can talk further about it. But yes, celery. Learn to love celery. It is your friend. Naturally rich in sodium. A lot of people will hesitate to do a consult because they don't know how much it is. So I'm going to tell you how much it is. If you do the first consult with me, it costs $75 and we spend 45 minutes together. We are going to talk all about what you got going on. And when we get done, we have a plan. Now, you don't have to do anything when you leave. You can say, I don't want to take anything. This doesn't make sense to me, and walk away. I'm okay with that. But if it does make sense and you want to give it a whirl, now you know what to spend your hard-earned money on. Because I distribute 600 products. You can go into any health food store and there are thousands of products there. What do you need? It's a guess. But if we do a consult, it's not a guess. We can narrow that down a lot more specifically. And we're going to talk about what you're eating and drinking and other supplements and other medication. We'll just put all this big picture together. So it's worth it. So you're not wasting time and money on things you don't need. Because people do bring their supplements they already have in with them when we do a consult. Because many, many times people are taking things they had no idea. Somebody came in the other day. They had a supplement. I read the ingredients. I pointed to them. I said, do you see that? It says the word sucralose. That happens to be Splenda. They were wanting to work on reducing inflammation. Well, Splenda is going to cause inflammation, and it's in their supplement. They had no idea. That happens to me all the time with people. They read some of the ingredients, but not all of the ingredients. And plus, they don't always know what they're looking at. So lots of times, it has to do with reading the label and maybe having someone to help you with that. I had a lady the other day come in with a kind of like a meal replacement. They want you to take it sometime to gain a little bit more weight, to get a little bit more protein. One of them she had was excellent. 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And then it also had Splenda in it too. 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
19: From ABC News, I'm Dave Packer. A lockdown has been lifted at Virginia State University, where five people were shot outside the university's residence halls early this morning. No arrests have been made. Michael Cooper is a student at VSU.
20: Ain't nowhere safe, I guess. Like, nowhere safe. Even on a college campus, nowhere is pretty much safe.
19: Officials there say all of the victims are being treated at local hospitals. One of those victims identified as a student at Virginia State, and the university says it's working closely with law enforcement. Hawaii's Big Island under hurricane warning as Lala lashes the coast. The storm's outer bands already bringing heavy rain and strong winds. ABC News meteorologist Samara Theodore.
21: The reason it's a hurricane warning is because we're anticipating the system to re-strengthen, becoming a Cat 1 briefly before decreasing back to a tropical storm. It's anticipated to brush past the southern tier of Big Island. There's a lot of lava fields down in that region there.
19: Meanwhile, in the Midwest, there's a dangerous flash flood threat today from Iowa to West Virginia. Officials in Indianapolis say more than two people have been rescued and about 400 people have been evacuated. Dozens are dead now, and this is the desperate search now for survivors after two powerful earthquakes hit Indonesia the same day. The first quake, magnitude 7.7, shook the eastern region of Indonesia early this morning. Then just hours later, another quake with a magnitude of 6.9, still very powerful, struck the western portion of the country. Several strong aftershocks followed. A stolen Picasso has been discovered during a routine cleaning. ABC's Chuck Severson.
5: Bill DeLinde thought the Picasso print that was stolen from his Milwaukee gallery in 2018 was gone forever. But police called last week and said a landlord found something while cleaning out a vacant apartment. DeLinde immediately recognized the stolen Torero etching, one of 30 known to exist, signed by Picasso. The etching was valued at between $35,000 and $50,000.
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19: Acting Secretary of the Navy responds to complaints about conditions on the USS Abraham Lincoln, which has spent 9 months in service in the Middle East as the war in Iran drags on.
26: Hung Cao's statement acknowledges the reports from family members in recent days that there have been supply challenges on the ship amid strikes by Iran on U.S. assets in the region, seeming to have an impact on logistics. Cao says meal plans on board were adjusted when fresh resupply was unavailable.
19: ABC's Stephen Portnoy. New York prosecutors say they plan to move ahead with their state murder case against Luigi Mangione following his federal guilty plea. The defense wants the state charges dropped, claiming double jeopardy. Legal contributor Brian Buckmeyer says the state Luigione is taking a big gamble.
27: The state can actually use his admission of guilt in his allocution where he says that he planned this out. He sent the email pretending to be a wealthy investor, all of that. They can use it against him and convict him in state court. And if they have two convictions, those sentences could run consecutively, meaning for an even longer prison time.
19: In Afghanistan, the Taliban marking 5 years again back in power. Celebrations of that milestone coming as aid groups are warning of a growing crisis. One of the most glaring issues is the repression of women. Girls over the age of 12 barred from attending school. And a recent UN survey found that 7 in 10 women describe their mental health as bad or very bad. And more than half of women now report leaving their homes only twice a month or less. Dave Packer, ABC News.
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1: If you want a deal on a Glock, you better listen up. Hueytown Pawn has the law enforcement Glocks back in stock. That rhymes. These are guns that were previously issued to law enforcement agencies in multiple calibers, by the way. And Tommy's got a program where he
0: is able to buy these after they've been taken out of service. The police departments will replace these very fine Glocks, and Tommy gets them in batches, and he's got them on sale right now for $399 at Hueytown Pawn. Day in and day out, this is a really nice gun counter over at the pawn shop. They're on Brook Lane Drive in Hueytown. And I'm telling you, from time to time, you're going to get deals like this on the Glocks, on the AR pistols, on the AR-12 shotguns, sound suppression, a little bit of everything, even hunting stuff as we're getting closer and closer to the resumption of hunting season. It's Hueytown Pawn on Brook Lane Drive in Hueytown. Y'all go see Tommy and Adam today.
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7: So Netflix took this really strange ad out on Sunset Boulevard.
8: Okay.
7: Did you hear about this?
8: I think so. I think I know the one you're talking about.
7: It's about the guy in the box?
8: Yeah, he's living in there.
7: He's living in there, 30 feet above the ground. It's a billboard for a show, but it has a door, it has a chimney, it has ivy, it has a window. And the tagline is, how long can you survive? Because it's basically the tagline for the horror movie that Netflix is putting out.
8: Yeah, it's a movie about a family that's in their house. They try to leave. They can't open the doors. They can't open the windows. They're stuck inside the house while, you know, craziness is happening outside.
7: It's like Black Mirror meets the worst Airbnb ever.
8: Sure.
7: It's called The Last House. Okay. Has over 28 million views.
8: We were going to watch it, and then Lisa was talking to a friend, and they were like, it stinks, don't watch it. And so we literally were queuing it up, and she's like, oh, Tracy says it stinks, let's not watch it, let's watch something else.
7: So my

0: $20 an hour to eat cereal in the bathroom.
1: I wonder why they chose to have a real person. Because when you look at the billboard, all the windows could have been screens, and it could have just been videos on loops.
0: It wouldn't be getting the attention. I mean,
1: they could have pulled it off, though. But they did. They pulled it off. The guy lived in a billboard.
0: He did. He lived in the billboard for 3 days. Look at that on a resume.
1: And we're talking about it, so okay. It worked.
0: And there was traffic to actually see him. Because, after all, there's a highway to hell and there's a stairway to heaven.
1: Oh, gosh. I don't even understand how those are references.
0: It says a lot about the expected traffic.
1: Those are just songs. This is a movie. All right.
0: It's all working for me.
1: Okay, as long as you think it's a joke, we're good.
0: Because, after all, I'm America's beloved digital goddess, Kim Komando, here with you once again. And you just tapped into the best, the biggest, the largest, the award-winning, the most trusted show about all things digital. And joining me, of course, is Andrew Babinski. And just a reminder, you can find us on your favorite radio app. Just search for Komando, and we're available as a podcast wherever you get your podcasts. And you can also watch us do the show over at youtube.com/Kim Komando. All right, we're going to start with our Flock update. Boy, Flock has been in the news, it seems like, every minute this past week.
1: But none of it's good stuff.
0: Oh, no.
1: It's all bad.
0: It's all bad. And here's what happened in my neighborhood, not in Phoenix, in Santa Barbara.
1: Uh-huh.
0: I get this notice from one of the guys in the neighborhood. Our Flock cameras have been destroyed by somebody in a hoodie who went there at 5:25 in the afternoon.
1: There's so many people on the internet doing videos explaining, I would never do this, but if you wanted to destroy the Flock camera, here's what you do. And they do step-by-step of the process to destroy the camera and the pole that it's on.
0: 5:25 in the afternoon.
1: No one,
0: not 2 o'clock in the morning.
1: Well, it's California. No one's paying attention to what anybody else is doing in California.
0: That's
1: anyway.
0: True, especially walking around in a hoodie.
1: Right.
0: So in case you don't know, Flock runs 80,000 plate reading cameras, snaps every car it sees. More than 20 billion vehicles a month are scanned. One of these cameras can grab up to 1,800 plates a minute. You can't even say your own plate number in a minute.
1: No, absolutely
0: take
1: not.
0: A picture of it. The CEO, I did some research on him. He's 39 years old. I mean, I don't know. For some reason, I thought the guy who invented the Flock camera would probably be, I don't know, in his 50s.
1: Really? It's not some young, up-and-coming entrepreneur?
0: Garrett Langley. Now, here's the part that I thought was super interesting. He doesn't let the Flock cameras take pictures of his car. He blocks out his license plate. He takes different routes. So the guy who sells the cameras doesn't want to be on the cameras.
1: Wonder why. Maybe because it's an invasion of people's privacy. Even though they don't have privacy in public, that's what they feel.
0: A Wall Street Journal report says there have been several reports of cops misusing them for personal searches.
1: We've had, what, 3 in our valley? The Phoenix is surrounded by a bunch of suburbs. And 3 of the suburbs, the cops have used them for personal means. And I believe in 2 of the cities, they've stopped using it until they can investigate.
0: Yes, Tempe, I think they took it down.
1: And Mesa as well.
0: Now, they were personal means, meaning what?
1: Well, I know the case in Mesa, the officer wanted to find where a family member had been and went to the Flock camera and tracked where the cameras picked up the license plate.
0: So it definitely was not for police
1: Correct.
0: Searches.
1: And but it shouldn't be that readily available. A tool this powerful shouldn't just be sitting there on a laptop in the middle of a police station.
0: Oh, let's look her up.
1: Right.
0: Flock has rolled out some safeguards.
1: Oh, have they now?
0: You ready? Mandatory reasons for searches. Like, why did we have that before?
1: But what is the mandatory reason? Just a question? Is this mandatory? Check yes, check no.
0: Police chiefs will get flagged for suspicious use of officers.
1: So they're going to get a warning the minute it's used. But how do you know it's suspicious or not?
0: Wait for the third point.
1: Okay.
0: You ready for this one?
1: The other two aren't going to matter after I heard hear this one?
0: There's a data access limit.
1: You've reached your limit. You can't catch any more criminals today.
0: It's like ChatGPT.
1: Right. You want to upgrade to the premium plan? I've heard a lot of talk about police departments saying maybe we're not going to use this because of public scrutiny.
0: Yeah. So if you want to see if they're in your neighborhood, go to deflock.org. Deflock.org. This story really got my attention. A guy in Fort Wayne, Indiana. He's in Kroger. You know, market.
1: Right, the grocery store.
0: Okay. And he's in the parking lot working on his car when a group of people jumped him. Okay. They slammed him into his windshield, grabbed the handgun off of his waist, aimed it at his chest, and pulled the trigger. The gun was not loaded.
1: Thank goodness.
0: The guy was wearing Meta smart glasses. They didn't catch the attack, but they caught the suspect's faces. 2 arrests so far.

0: are attempted murder and robbery charges.
1: Wow. I mean, obviously it didn't save him, but it's going to lead to arrest and maybe save somebody else.
0: Wow, it is something. Jimmy Kimmel finally had something to say that everybody was getting attention for. He calls them now the pervert glasses.
1: Well, it's true.
0: So people are banning them in gyms and restaurants. And
1: let's just do a quick update. Do you know anybody who wears them regularly?
0: No, I don't.
1: Yeah, neither do I.
0: No.
1: I don't know anybody.
0: But apparently the number that Met is throwing out there is that they sold like a million of these so far.
1: But okay, that's fine. A ton of people have, there's a million of a lot of things sold on Amazon that just sits in people's drawers and they don't use. The hype is there. They go and buy it and then they go, there's no practical use for this. And they throw it in a drawer.
0: Meanwhile, an AI walks into a bar and says, I'll have what everyone else is having. That's basically how it works. And the reason why I bring this up is that I was joking about ChatGPT
1: right.
0: and the flock cameras.
1: Right.
0: But they now said, hey, listen, you're not going to run out of time anymore. Because I think what's happening is that when you reach your limit on a search, they know that you go to some other one. You'll go to Claude,
1: right,
0: you go to Perplexity,
1: okay.
0: You know, whichever one that you like, Grok, you name it. So now OpenAI is giving everyone unlimited text chats. Free accounts can keep asking, they say, without reaching that paywall nudge. You also get a think button when a problem needs extra brain power. I would love that for some people on our team.
1: Hey, Ted, go and hit your think button. You're having a rough one today.
0: Wouldn't that be something? Meanwhile, I don't want to name names, but a friend of a friend of a friend of a friend.
1: Gotcha.
0: We were at dinner, and she was all excited because this third-level friend to me wrote a book.
1: Oh, cool.
0: And it was up on Amazon. And she's like, here, take a look at it. And I'm like, it's all ChatGPT.
1: You could tell?
0: 1,000%. It was all the M dashes were everywhere.
1: Oh, wow. Okay.
0: I mean, everything that all of us know not to do was, it was in the cover and on the inside and the back cover of this book.
1: I wonder if we know the percentage of books that are available on Amazon that are written by, that are just AI slop.
0: I saw a stat that said it was 90%.
1: That's ridiculous.
0: Now, the reason why I bring this up is that Anthropic Claude is now going to put little tiny hidden watermarks in any text that it generates for you.
1: Okay.
0: So that somebody could say, oh, Anthropic wrote that. You did not.
1: We've heard this before, like teachers putting invisible ink in there so that if you copy and paste it for an assignment and it says, you know, do a report on Abraham Lincoln, it also throws a little nugget in there that Abraham Lincoln rode a zebra to work every single day.
0: He didn't?
1: No, he didn't, surprisingly.
0: Anthropic had to do this because of the European Union transparency laws.
1: Okay.
0: So they're bringing it here to the United States. And you know what causes 100% of divorces?
1: Lawyers?
0: Marriages.
1: Ba-dum-bum.
0: The reason why I bring this up, and you want to be paying attention to this because you're about ready to get married,
1: mm-hmm.
0: Is that couples are now adding AI cheating clauses to their prenups.
1: AI cheating clause? What is that?
0: You're cheating with your chatbot.
1: Oh, gosh.
0: So family lawyers say divorcing spouses, they're catching folks in the act, you know, whispering those sweet nothings to algorithms instead of you in bed.
1: Right.
0: And one man was spending about $3,000 on late night AI companion chats. And then the judge sided with his wife and said, yeah, he was definitely cheating on you.
1: But it's not a person. It's just a computer.
0: Physical infidelity is one thing.
1: Right.
0: This is emotional infidelity. Is that cheating?
1: I guess so. A judge ruled. Would you be upset? Let's be honest. Would you be upset if Barry was sitting there having intimate conversations with a chatbot?
0: I'd be relieved. Not true, honey. Let's look at Replica tonight.
1: Yeah, go talk to your chatbot. I'm busy. I'm building another multi-million-dollar business. Leave me alone.
0: I am, and I've been up since 3 a.m.
1: No, but in seriousness.
0: Yes.
1: Would you be hurt?
0: Yeah, I would be hurt. I would, because I feel a little betrayed.
1: Right.
0: You know, come talk to me.
1: Mm-hmm.
0: What's wrong? I mean, wouldn't you?
1: I don't know. I mean, what if, I'm not trying to get too filthy here, but what if they were using it for personal reasons, just like you
0: porn?
1: Use, yeah, videos on the internet?
0: Okay.
1: Is there any difference? Would you be upset if that's what he was doing, just videos on the internet?
0: Yeah.
1: Okay. You guys aren't open about that? I guess it's Barry. He's just sits on his ham radio and buys signs. You have nothing to worry about.
0: What does an AI do after a breakup?
1: What does an AI do?
0: Machine yearning. Get it? Instead of machine learning?
1: No, I get it.
0: It's like a whole inside joke.
1: Just because I understand it doesn't mean it has to be funny.
0: Hey, back to school season is here, and there's more to think about than just backpacks and notebooks. Kids and grandkids are heading back to the classroom, but they're also heading back online big time. 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Let's see. We have a great tip about hunting down college cash. What happened on an airplane when the Wi-Fi got hacked? Bum, bum, bum, bum. And also we have some surveillance tech and how it ties to license plates. We just have the best phone calls ever, too, here on the Kim Komando Show. 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

0: You know, we are inching towards 1.2 million subscribers to my free newsletters.
1: That's so awesome.
0: Isn't that amazing? It's every single day. Oh, love that. 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Shall we take phone calls?
1: I think that's what we're supposed to do. It's kind of our job.
0: Jennifer in Seattle, Washington, welcome aboard. What's happening with you?
2: Thank you for taking my call. It's a pleasure to speak with you. I hear you on my radio station, and a while ago I tucked your name into my brain in case I ever needed accurate tech information, and I am now in need of information about Starlink.
0: Okay.
2: I have a safety issue in my family with a family member.
0: What's going on with that?
2: My family member has threatened my life.
0: Oh.
2: And so in discussing this with my neighbor, he raised an issue about my home security system. He said it's a fiber optic internet-based system and that the cables on the outside of my house are readily accessible and somebody could cut them and then I would be without a Wi-Fi, without my alarm system.
0: Okay.
2: So he said, look into Starlink. So I did that and I found very little information that I understand about Starlink on the internet. And I thought you might be able to help fill me in here on what I need to know. Pros and cons, speed, is it a good purchase, anything else?
0: Starlink is about 8,000 satellites that are 340 miles above us in orbit.
2: Okay.
0: And so instead of getting your internet through traditional cable lines, is that you would get it from satellite. And you have a little receiver that you purchase. It's about the size of an iPad or an 8x10 piece of paper.
1: Is this the one that attaches to your home or is this the portable one?
0: You know what? They don't really attach anymore. It's just an antenna that you can place inside that you connect to your router. It used to be where you'd have to install this thing, but now it just stands up anywhere.
1: Okay.
0: And the internet connection is very fast. I have it in two locations, and I also have it on my boat. You're looking at maybe $120 a month, and then with the dish and everything else, maybe $300, $400. And it used to be that we would talk about satellite, and we would have something called latency, and that wouldn't really work, but that's not the case anymore. But one thing that you want to keep in mind is that many of the home security systems offer cellular lines as a backup. So maybe your neighbor didn't tell you that part.
2: No, he didn't mention that. Okay, explain to me how that works then.
0: Somebody cuts your line for an additional $10 or $25 a month. Is that if somebody cuts your line, the cellular connection to your security system kicks in, and then they are notified automatically that that line was cut and will probably send out the authorities based on how you configure it.
2: Interesting. I'm going to have to look into that one too.
1: Also, all the cellular companies now sell home cellular internet.
0: Oh, yeah.
1: Which is a little more affordable than Starlink. It's not going to be as fast because it is going to be a cellular connection. But it's just a little, like you said, a little box you put in your house that gets a cellular connection and is your Wi-Fi.
0: But I'm sure since Jennifer said it, she probably has alerted the authorities, the police. I mean,
1: sure.
0: Somebody in her family's trying to kill her. I mean, those are some frightening lines right there.
1: Right.
0: I would really look at a whole bunch more security around the perimeter of the house, not just the house itself.
1: Right.
0: There are some now AI cameras with facial recognition that if it spots a person that you are automatically notified, and it knows the difference between somebody who comes over to the house a lot and somebody who doesn't. I mean, there are some really, really new security techniques that are using AI. And I say this with some hesitancy because we have an AI camera in our garage that seems to go off every time a spider goes in front of it.
1: Well, spiders could be intruders. And some of them are very dangerous.
0: And I'm like, at 3 o'clock in the morning? Okay. Oh, man. Jennifer, thanks for your call today. Some moments are just too good to miss a single word. HorizonIX from Hear.com helps you hear every laugh, story, and conversation more clearly. 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Stay right where you are. We have more of the show coming up.

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0: News, I'm Dave Packer. A lockdown lifted at Virginia State University, where five people were shot outside of the university's residence halls early this morning. No arrests have been made. Michael Cooper's a student at VSU.
1: Ain't nowhere safe, I guess. Like, nowhere safe. Even on a college campus, nowhere is pretty much safe.
0: Officials say that all of the victims are being treated at local hospitals. Hawaii's Big Island under a hurricane warning as Lala lashes the coast. The storm's outer bands already bringing heavy rain and strong winds. Meanwhile, in the Midwest, there's a dangerous flood watch today. Iowa to West Virginia, officials in Indianapolis say that more than two dozen people have been rescued and about 400 people evacuated. The rash of storms in Indiana leaving at least six people dead. And dozens are dead, and now the desperate search is on for survivors after two powerful earthquakes hit Indonesia in the same day. In addition, there were many aftershocks as well.
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1: Mm-hmm.
0: There's something else called signal trace. Have you heard about this?
1: No.
0: It's where it takes your Bluetooth and Wi-Fi signals from all your smart devices, anything that you have near you, your phone, your watch, your headphones, your earbuds, and then it links that to your car's license plates. And then it flags which gadgets travel together. So now when your license plate gets tracked, you're also maybe tracked this other way too.
1: Quick question, this may sound stupid, but how does my Bluetooth know my license plate?
0: Well, it's your car that has a license plate, okay? So they're going to get a picture of your license plate, and they're going to get a picture of everything else that you have with you, so that this way they can track you even more ways.
1: Are they in competition with the flock cameras, or they're working with them?
0: They say the average American is caught on camera how many times a week?
1: A week?
0: Yes.
1: It's got to be like 1,500.
0: I think this survey's wrong. It says 238.
1: No way.
0: That's like a day.
1: Every single time I go from my studio to the bathroom at the radio station, I'm on camera three times.
0: Exactly.
1: I mean, three separate cameras that are in the halls.
0: Yeah,
1: it's ridiculous. It's a way bigger number than that.
0: All right, let's switch gears just a little bit. Brian Johnson, you know who he is.
1: Yes.
0: Don't Die Movement.
1: Mm-hmm.
0: He's been on the show a few times.
1: And you know what? The internet loves to mock him and make fun of him because he says he wants to live forever. But I think he's a really sincere and nice guy.
0: I know, but he does things that get people attention. Like, for example, when he did the whole plasma transfusion with his teenage son.
1: Right. And then he went on Twitter and then he said his girlfriend has a 1% female private part that she's been tested and it's in the top 1% of everyone in the world. I mean, you're just asking people to make fun of you when you say something like that.
0: And he's not 48 in bed. He's really 18.
1: Well, of course he is.
0: And recently he said that he is doing a process to create a newborn so that this way he can harvest organs, which is not really what it's all about.
1: No, you see the headline, I'm going to clone myself into a baby, but that's not really what he's doing.
0: Okay, so we sat down mm-hmm. with Brian to
1: Great
0: ask him more about this, how it all works. Here, take a listen. So, Brian Johnson, welcome to the show. It's so nice to see you again.
2: Hi, Kim. Nice to see you again as well.
0: Now, you said that you cloned yourself as a newborn. That got everybody crazy. What exactly does that mean?
2: I took I had a blood draw, 125 milliliters. We took those cells and then we reprogrammed them using Yamanaka factors to age zero epigenetically. So that means these cells still have what's called somatic mutations.
1: Have you done this yet? Is this all in theory or have you actually put these cells back into your body?
2: I have not put them back into my body. So the first step was take my cells out, reprogram them to zero, get the raw material there, and then once that is there, you need to go through the differentiation process.
1: So I have a two-part question. First part is, how are you doing since you announced your diagnosis? How are you doing your health?
2: Yeah, fantastic. Getting diagnosed with an incurable disease was honestly the best thing that has happened to me in a very long time. Amazingly.
1: How?
2: The reason why, because up until this point, I've been focused on the basics of health, sleep, nutrition, exercise, but we weren't solving disease. And, you know, if I don't die, if I represent the archetype of the early 21st century on what it means to challenge death, I must be encountered with an incurable disease, and I must overcome that disease. It's just inevitable. It's just part of the gauntlet I have to go through. And so immediately following the diagnosis, we put together an entire team, and we now have a path to try to cure this. So there's only been one confirmed autoimmune, basically, cure ever. You know, people routinely say, like, oh, I cured my autoimmune condition by doing blank or blank. They didn't. There's only one documented case ever that scientifically proved this to be the case. But we immediately did another blood draw, and we sequenced 1 million of my immune cells, where we said, okay, immune system, who of you, 1 million cells, are attacking me. You know, some of you are rogue. And then I went into a procedure on Monday, and I had 24 biopsies taken from my stomach, sampling the various parts of my stomach, trying to find the source of these cells, and we'll pair this with the other cells and say, now we know who you are. And so we've taken this extremely sophisticated approach, never before done on this particular methodology, to say, we are going to cure this autoimmune condition, and then we'll share with others. Here's what we did, and here's how we did it.
1: Now, my second part is, you are the don't die guy. You live your life online in the public saying you want to live forever. But we've talked to you before. We know that the headlines on the internet are not who you are. The last time you were here, you had a very simple message of just do one thing healthier in your life and it's going to help. And I absolutely love that. But how has the response been online to the guy who doesn't want to die having a disease that is incurable?
2: I mean, you probably saw people's joy, right? I mean, like, life is pretty tough, but man, this must have been like a real relief for a lot of people. How satisfying is it to see, it's like a Greek myth or any kind of other story. You've got a character like myself seeking some impossible thing, and the character stumbles and may fail, right? Like, it's irony at its best, it's humor at its best, it's comedy.
1: The boulder rolled back down the hill.
0: Hey, oh, the internet thrives on this.
1: Oh, yes, they love this.
2: They do.
0: I mean, the Reddit must have been having a field day with you.
2: That's right. So, like, you know, it's fun. Like, let them have their win, and I am all for it. I mean, this is just part of life. Like, we're inevitably going to do it. That the thing that like, the sober thing is that I'm the most measured person in history. I am surprised we have not found more things wrong with me. Once you begin measuring your body, it's like you find all kinds of things that are off. And so people who are not measured, mistaken their lack of diagnosis, their lack of measurement with health. And that's just not the case. So the same people, you know, clowning me probably have one or multiple diagnoses in their own body. But like, this is not for me to say, get back to them. This is to say, like, the reality is many things go wrong with the body all the time, and you don't know about them until you measure it. So first of all, the hate's great. People are doing their thing. It's a global conversation. I'm good with it all. But you know what? Also, like, I have never been more motivated. I mean, we're going to cure this. And so the you know, like, the adventure carries on.
0: And so how long do you think it's going to be before you will be cured, if you can predict that?
2: Yeah, we are racing to have this done within a year. So No one's ever done this. We have never done this. So it's really a guess, but we are racing. And then I guess just to add a bit more irony to this, maybe to give haters a bit more fuel to use, is, you know, we had this Don't Die documentary, you know, the man who wants to live forever. And then within a year of it being released, both Kate and I got diagnosed with incurable diseases. So I had autoimmune gastritis and Kate had endometriosis. And so, yeah, we are on the disease resolution track, because if Don't Die is real, we have to both show up and cure an incurable disease.
0: Well, thanks for being here, Brian. So nice to see you. Keep us posted on what's going on. And remember, you're always a friend of the show, so you can always come back.
1: Anytime. The hell with the internet. We're rooting for you.
0: We are. We're rooting for you.
2: Guys.
0: We want you.
2: Good to see you both. Thank you for having me on.
0: You betcha. Thanks, Brian. Now, unfortunately, we couldn't fit the entire 16-minute interview here.
1: But the entire interview is really interesting.
0: It is. So if you're listening on radio, go over to youtube.com/KimCommando, and you can watch the entire thing. I think it was pretty good, don't you?
1: I love it. I mean, I really do. I think this guy has a great message that sometimes gets muddled by the wild things he does.
0: Yeah, it does. Maybe even just toned it down just a little bit.
1: But then no one's going to pay attention.
0: That's true.
1: You got to be outrageous and over the top. Do you think he's going to be able to pull this off and he's going to cure an incurable disease? That's a bold statement to make.
0: I think he's going to do it.
1: I'm rooting for him. That's for dang sure.
0: Okay, with back to school season here, I've been thinking about something I wish I had in school. Raycon's Everyday Earbuds Classic. 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Okay, speaking of school, a lot of families don't really figure out scholarships until it's too late.
1: Of course.
0: But there are so many scholarships that are untapped, like this one, for example. The Chick and Sophie Major Memorial Duck Calling Contest in Stuttgart, Arkansas.
1: Okay.
0: They offer a scholarship.
1: How much?
0: Thousands.
1: That's crazy.
0: Okay, so they have the don't do that. They have the Tall People, Tall Clubs International Scholarship for tall people.
1: I wonder what they consider tall. What do tall people consider tall? Like 6'8"?
0: Okay, definitely not either one of us.
1: No.
0: The Left Hander Scholarship.
1: Oh my gosh.
0: At the Beckley Scholarship at Juanita College.
1: I'm going to tie my son's right arm behind his back, make him become left-handed so we can get the scholarship.
0: So here's the thing. Make a quick profile of the student. GPA, activities, jobs, heritage, hobbies, where mom and dad work, and then tell your favorite chatbot. Find 20 scholarships this student qualifies for. Start with the local ones in that city and state. And seconds later, you've got this hit list that you can tap into. I will tell you that I offer a scholarship at ASU, and there have been years where I don't give it.
1: No?
0: Because nobody applies.
1: Oh, it's not that nobody's qualified.
0: It's that you have to apply for it.
1: Or do you add in that, what does it take to get qualified for your scholarship? Is it a technical one?
0: You want to have a computer degree in female.
1: Okay. Oh, and that's it?
0: That's it. That's
1: and
0: all you
1: be
0: do.
1: Able to quack.
0: That's it.
1: Quack.
0: And bring that scholarship into port.
1: Okay. It's not a comedy scholarship, that's for damn sure.
0: Yeah, that's true. We have more of the show coming up. If you're one of the 220 million who has a McDonald's loyalty account, just wait until you hear what they have on you. I'm Kim Komando for NetSuite. 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This story about data collection grabbed my attention. A writer for Wired who uses a McDonald's loyalty account and app ordered a copy of all the data McDonald's collected about him. It was a whopping 515 pages just for fast food. The report was so complex, he used AI to decipher it. There was the stuff you'd expect, his favorite locations, what he orders the most, in his case, chicken wraps. But the algorithm tells McDonald's when he'll be dropping in, what he will order next. And the most interesting part, they will never lose him as a customer. 500 pages, as it turns out. The secret sauce is really your data. 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

0: 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Bob in Wisconsin. Hello there, Bob.
1: Hi, Kim. Hi, Andy. How are you?
2: Very good.
1: I'm looking forward to speaking with the two of you, so this is going to be exciting for me.
0: Well, lay it on us, buddy.
1: All right. I hear you talking a lot about AI and a lot of great things that you're sharing with your listeners. And I'm just wondering for my two daughters, I have two adult daughters that are searching for employment that can help them make ends meet more than often. And I'm wondering if there's AI that can help them or if they can actually tap into AI as a career.
0: Well, what are the girls doing?
1: One of them is unemployed right now, and one of them is working in Madison, Wisconsin at a real estate firm.
0: Well, do they have degrees in a particular field?
1: Yes, my oldest daughter has a degree in the environmental aspects of biological aspects of the environment, and okay. My youngest daughter has a degree in English and international studies.
0: Wow, so they're smart.
1: They are smart.
0: But one can't find a job, and the other one's working for a real estate agent.
2: Not using their degrees
0: right.
2: at all.
0: Right.
1: No, not at all, no.
0: So daddy's stepping in saying, okay, we're going to fix this. Dum, da, da, dum.
1: I sure would like to, yes.
0: Okay, all right. You know, the daughter with the environmental biology degree has greater potential than the English degree, the teaching degree.
1: Okay.
0: Simply because what AI is doing now is that they're hiring people to check the AI answers. If somebody with an English degree would probably be proofreading, looking at maybe the answers to see if it does make sense. And it doesn't pay a lot. It may pay up to $20 an hour.
1: Okay.
0: But when we start looking at specialty degrees, that could be maybe $50 an hour.
1: All right.
0: So you can see what the difference is. I have a list of these sites on commando.com, but one is called dataannotation.tech. Is that one All right. that you want to apply for? Outlier okay. is another one. Mercor, that's M-E-R-C-O-R, is the third one that I recommend. Now, keep in mind, anytime you talk about making money online, there's always going to be a scammer like 2 seconds from that particular search.
2: Use the links from commando.com. Do not Google, okay. how can I use AI to make money?
0: You know, so, but some of these jobs on Mercury, they make, some of these people are making like $200 an hour grading answers.
1: Okay. Oh, boy.
0: And
1: oh boy.
0: So, you know, are we training the robots to take our jobs?
2: Yep.
0: Okay.
1: But, right, yeah.
0: But can we make some money in the interim? Yes, we can.
1: Good. That's what I'm wondering, too, about. But like you said, are we training them to take our jobs? And I think that might be one of the things that my daughters would be concerned about. I guess one of the questions I had is, can, for example, they type something into AI to job search for them?
0: For sure. For sure.
1: Okay.
0: I mean, you can use AI to find just about anything. I'll tell you, because I did this yesterday. Is that I am looking to hire, if you're in the Phoenix metropolitan area and you work for an advertising agency right now and you're not happy, I want you to reach out to me. I don't care what position that you have. Just reach out to me. So I went on LinkedIn.
2: Okay.
0: And but beforehand, I went to Claude and I said, I'm hiring for these positions for an ad agency. Go on LinkedIn. Find me people who are qualified for these positions. Give me their direct LinkedIn address, so I don't have to search, and give me a DM that I could put inside their mailbox.
2: Isn't that the service that you pay LinkedIn for? Are they bypassing the subscription model of LinkedIn?
0: Well, but the subscription has only, you have so many times that you can reach out. You get more of that.
2: That's what I'm saying. Are you bypassing that using the chatbot?
0: No, I'm not bypassing. I'm using the chatbot to tell me who I should talk to.
2: Okay.
0: Not It can't send the DMs. I wish it could. I asked it to.
2: Of course you did.
0: But the DMs really are very good because it looks like that you actually read their qualifications. Like, oh, you've been doing this, this, and this. And this is, you know, you have exactly the qualifications.
2: When you didn't read any of their bios or pages or anything?
0: Not at all. So if you are listening and you are in Phoenix, and I'm not doing any remote, just letting you know right okay. now, no remote, no hybrid, in the office, Monday through Friday, just reach out to me through commando.com. There's a big button that says Ask Kim. Still to come, what happened when an airplane's Wi-Fi got hacked on a flight outside Las Vegas here on the Kim Commando Show? Every week, there seems to be another scam fueled by AI. The technology is incredible, but it's also giving criminals powerful new ways to target homeowners. AI can clone your voice, create fake documents that fool experts, even forge your signature. 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Your name, address, and other property information are available to anyone. 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

0: 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I have actually been to this conference in Las Vegas.
1: Which one?
0: It's called DEF CON.
1: What happens at DEF CON?
0: It's where all the hackers get together. 30,000 hackers get together.
1: Literally never going there. And if I do, I'm not bringing a cell phone.
0: And cybersecurity experts. And so where they have like hacking demonstrations, and they normally have some, like the time that I went, when you walked into DEF CON, you saw all your text messages up on a big screen to show you what they can do.
1: That's awful.
0: Just by walking in. So the reason why I bring this up is that there was a Delta flight after DEF CON. And on this flight were a whole bunch of hackers. So up at 30,000 feet, the Wi-Fi starts getting wonky because they were like having a competition with each other on who could take out the Wi-Fi. And it forced the flight attendants to reset the router, I don't know, at least 3 or 4 times before they said, knock it off.
1: I would be so mad if I was on that flight.
0: Remember, give a man a fish, he's for a day. Teach a man to fish, and he's going to steal your bank password.
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8: ABC News. I'm Dave Packard. Lala has strengthened into a hurricane. The storm in the Pacific now bearing down on Hawaii's Big Island. ABC's Melissa Adan reports from Hilo.
9: Lala pounding Hawaii with heavy rains, damaging winds, and high surf, bringing the possibility of life-threatening mud and landslides throughout some of the Big Island's steep terrain. People filling up sandbags and purchasing plywood to protect their homes and stocking up on essentials to weather the storm.
10: Need to be prepared. And you never know what's going to happen.
9: About 180 Hawaii National Guard members have been activated to support rescue operations. High water vehicles are also being made available in each county.
8: The flood threat is expanding in the Midwest. Officials say at least 6 people have been killed by powerful storms and flooding in Indiana. Forecasters warn more powerful storms are on the way for the state and the region. Indiana Governor Mike Braun today said residents should contact the state, if they're having any problems with their insurance company.
11: So if you're having any issues with your own coverage there, and hopefully you're not, we want to know about it because we'll elbow and, you know, be doing some jawboning on it as well.
8: The death toll is rising in Indonesia after 2 powerful earthquakes. Rescuers now frantically searching for survivors. ABC's Lama Hassan.
9: 2 back-to-back powerful earthquakes and several aftershocks hit Indonesia, killing at least 47 people and injuring more than 50 others. The agonizing search for survivors. Rescuers combing through the mountain of rubble, hoping for signs of life. But power outages are slowing down rescue efforts.
8: The USS George Washington warship is now on its way to replace the USS Abraham Lincoln in the Middle East. The ships are being swapped out amid growing concerns about mental health and supply issues aboard the Abraham Lincoln. The warship had its time at sea extended from its original May return date to support operations in the war against Iran. 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
8: Fine shooting outside the residence halls of Virginia State University during move-in weekend. Five people shot early this morning, including one student, all victims sent to hospitals. Authorities are searching for multiple suspects. And in Houston.
14: All right, we got the gun.
8: Broadcastify capturing the moments after police shot a suspect who refused commands. He's now in the hospital, and police say the man was shooting at vehicles. Three people were hurt. Protests and lawsuits are mounting over the Big Bend Border Wall project in far west Texas. The Trump administration awarded $46 billion to build 200 miles of border wall, mostly just outside of Big Bend National Park. But opponents have filed a federal lawsuit saying the project will irreversibly damage sacred land, ancient archaeological sites, and natural resources. ABC's Chuck Sievertson.
15: Texas State Senator and attorney Roland Gutierrez represents Lepan Apache advocates, who are part of the suit, and says the wall isn't even needed.
16: If you were able to get through that large canyon, you have 200 miles of desert that to get through. And so this is just an impossibility for so many reasons. It's a waste of our tax dollars.
15: The Border Patrol says what people are seeing is survey and design work, not construction, and that it's working to preserve the landscape.
8: In Massachusetts, an investigation is underway after a freight train derailment late last night. Multiple cars derailed in Worcester. CSX says five empty cars derailed, no injuries reported. Dave Packer, ABC News.
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0: on back. Come on down. Come on down.
1: Who are you talking to?
0: It's the TikTok viral video that's been going like crazy. It's about NASA and that the Earth is not going to have gravity for 7 seconds.
1: When?
0: We passed it. It was a day this past week.
1: Well, we're fine.
0: You want to know the reason why?
1: Why?
0: Black holes were colliding.
1: Were they?
0: Yeah. It even had a name, Project Anchor.
1: And none of this was real? It was all fake?
0: Wait. The Post claims that an $89 billion cover-up is hiding the fact that we're all going to drift into the ceiling for 7 seconds.
1: Just seven.
0: And we'll have NASA's response in just a second. But, you know, I was going to open with a gravity joke, but I just knew that no one would fall for it. But 40 million people on TikTok actually did. Hey, every day you wait to put AI to work in your business, you're falling 2 days behind. 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Visit netsuite.ai/Kim. That's netsuite.ai/Kim. Okay, NASA actually had to issue a statement to explain how the Earth's gravity works.
1: Okay.
0: Okay. You can't turn off the Earth's gravity for 7 seconds.
1: What if two black holes collide? We don't know if that would turn off the gravity.
0: The Post had AI voiceover, stock footage, clickbait. So everybody, you can put the duct tape away.
1: Yeah.
0: Okay.
1: Imagine if people did that. They like had their kids hide under their beds or staple their socks to the ground because they thought this was going to happen.
0: Exactly. Exactly.
1: I'm sure people did.
0: People on TikTok, right? Hey, how about a real gravity fact that is true? Okay, you ready for this? Astronauts actually come back from space 2 inches taller. You're looking at me like I'm not telling the truth.
1: They come back taller?
0: Yes, 2 inches taller. Their spines stretch out without gravity squishing them.
1: Oh, okay.
0: So 6 months in orbit.

0: Now you're going to get Gemini shortcuts.
1: On the main page of Google?
0: They're rolling it out. You can upload a file to Google, ask questions, brainstorm an idea, generate an image. No sign-in required for most of this.
1: Now, do you use a Chrome browser?
0: Yes.
1: So you never go to Google as well, right? You just type it right in the browser, and it takes does the search for you.
0: 100%.
1: So that makes sense that it would go away, because I would say 98% of people don't even use it.
0: The only thing that they kept is the I'm feeling lucky button.
1: Well, people like that. They also like the Google, you know, like if it's the World Cup's going on, Google's, you know, kicking soccer balls through the O's or something like that. I'm sure that's not going to go away either.
0: No, they'll have to keep that. Do you know where Google goes to drink?
1: I don't know.
0: The search bar.
1: Not anymore.
0: Not anymore. All right. Imagine this. Over 99% of all the homes in America, there is something above it right now that is taking a photo of the roof, the backyard. What's going on?
1: Right now?
0: Yes.
1: At this moment?
0: Well, maybe not all 99%.
1: Uh-huh.
0: But 99% of all homes have been photographed aerial by insurance companies.
1: With drones, satellites, what are they using?
0: Small planes.
1: Okay, anything. All of the
0: above. Anything. And so people are suddenly getting cancellation notices because there's a tarp in your backyard.
1: Right.
0: Maybe you have a trampoline for the kids.
1: Bunch of tires sitting there that could be a fire hazard.
0: One woman got flagged because her pool was empty, and she said she couldn't afford to fill the pool up with water.
1: First of all, these insurance companies, isn't your job to have customers that buy insurance? To work into the algorithm.
0: But you don't want the risks. And you don't want to take certain chances with people who may have tires in the backyard.
1: Okay, but an empty pool is kind of dramatic to cancel someone's entire policy.
0: Another guy was canceled because the camera thought the tree shadows on the roof was all debris.
1: Oh, I thought it was going to be a monster.
0: Yes.
1: We do not insure homes that have monsters on the roof.
0: You're never covered as much as you think you are.
1: No?
0: No. I mean, an insurance policy is like that hospital gown.
1: Is it? Which way are you supposed to have the opening? In the front or the back? I always get those confused.
0: You know what? I always get it confused, too. I went in to get my body scanned or just checked for any type of, you know, because we live in the desert. I want to see if there were any spots anywhere. Sure. And I actually stood there and I was like, naked. And I said, so where does it go? And the doctor, she goes, it doesn't matter.
1: I think it's supposed to go in the back, but I'm actually not sure.
0: All right. ChatGPT can now book you a dinner table. Saturday, 7 p.m., 4 people Italian near me. Done. It's actually using OpenTable, Resy, or Yelp, and it can also put you on the wait list. We will get the email confirmation, though.
1: Okay, so just to make sure you know it works.
0: Exactly. If you do need the steps, we have it all over at commando.com. Did I ever tell you what I do when we go to a restaurant? You know how you go to the front and there's always that hostess?
1: Right.
0: She looks at you and she goes, excuse me, do you have reservations?
1: Right.
0: Like, and you're like, oh, come on. I'm here for like a chicken burger, right? As I look at him and I say, no, I'm fully confident that I want to eat here.
1: I'm sure it gets a laugh. Thousands of laughs every single time. No,
0: they look at you like, what?
1: They probably don't even get it.
0: I don't know if they get it either. All right. How about a root awakening? Now, planning a trip. How do you normally do that?
1: I tell Lisa we were going to go on a trip, and then she figures it out, and then she tells me where to go.
0: You are the perfect-to-be husband.
1: Absolutely.
0: He has learned well. Normally, you go to Google Maps.
1: Okay.
0: And you say destination A, B, what time you want to arrive, what time, you know, maybe you want to miss the traffic, whatever it may be. Well, someone built an app that skips the research and drops you directly into a playable version of the route. So it's like a video game.
1: Okay.
0: It's called OpenStreetMap. It builds all the roads, terrain shaped by elevation data, and the world generates as you drive. So you can cruise solo, multiplayer. I mean, think Need for Speed.
1: This is actually really cool for people like my fiance because she doesn't know any street names in the entire valley. And she drives. She put on 46,000 miles on her vehicle this year.
0: Wow.
1: 40, because it's part of her job.
0: Right.
1: But she knows landmarks. I'll say instead of going to the corner of Broadway and 74th, go to that place where Salad and Go is right next to the Angie's Prime Grill. And she's like, oh, I know exactly where to go.
0: That's so
1: this
0: cute.
1: Is perfect because it would all be visual for her.
0: Yes, it's called OpenStreetMap. Just don't let your buddy pick the snacks and drop his hot dog out the window because then that road trip will take a turn for the worst.

0: How often? Hold on. I know you want to move on. But how often are hot dogs being dropped out the window? Or you picked hot dog just so you could use the word worst?
1: I just picked hot dog.
0: Oh, okay. All right. This isn't an epidemic that's going on where hot dogs are flying out of car windows.
1: Oh, just wait till you see what happens.
0: It's going to be the next TikTok trend. The Kim Commando hot dog chuck.
1: Oh, you know, that would be a great video game. You're going down.
0: Instead of Paperboy, you're just throwing hot dogs.
1: Yeah, throwing hot dogs
0: right out the window.
1: 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Oh, look who's coming up as our first caller.
0: Who is it?
1: I'm so excited. It's Danielle. She's my niece.
0: Oh!
1: And she told me a crazy story that I said, would you come on the show and tell everybody? And then she said, no, I don't really want to. Could you pay me? And I said, no, she didn't say that.
0: I'm kind of worried, though, because next to her name, it says scam. Oh. Please tell me she didn't get scammed.
1: No. And then we have how to use AI to be better at public speaking. We have an FBI warning. Oh, and Amazon had a little glitch this past week about if you order something on Prime and then maybe there were some extra shipping charges that you shouldn't have paid.
0: Okay.
1: And of course, we have still, aside from Danielle, the greatest callers ever here on the Kim Commando Show. You know, the one thing that I've learned over the years is that staying active is a choice that you make every single day. I just love getting outside, hiking, doing Pilates, traveling, and spending time with the people who I love. 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

0: 1.2 million people get the newsletters, and you should too. 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All right, so my niece Danielle called me the other day. She goes, Kim, I got to tell you this story. And it's a wild story that has to do with CO2 detectors, fire alarms, her new house, AI, the internet, and what happened. Danielle, thanks for being here.
1: Thank you so much for having me, Kim.
0: So tell us from the beginning, what happened?
1: Okay, so I moved into a new construction home December 2025 and never lived in a new construction home and never have lived right next to a propane tank. So we are in remote Indiana. And so we live on a well and right next to a propane tank.
0: And you know, so, keep in mind, you know, she grew up in Southern California.
2: Sure. So a bit of a change.
0: A little bit of a change.
1: Right. Yeah, yeah, big change.
2: She's the reverse Beverly Hillbillies.
0: Yeah, Dan, most people move to California, okay, from Indiana. That's okay.
1: So, right. So my previous home was all electric. Every single appliance was electric, so I didn't have to worry about carbon monoxide and gas detectors. I didn't have any of them. So therefore, I didn't really have any knowledge about these detectors. So as I'm moving into my home, I see the detectors in the ceiling, and I thought, okay, that's good. But I started doing some research in December on my own, and I'm pretty sure I just did a Google search. What is the best CO2 gas detector that I can purchase besides what I have in my home?
0: Because you're married, she has a 6-year-old, she has a 1-year-old, brand new house, right. And you're a nurse practitioner, so health is paramount.
2: Now, was your plan to take down the ones that were there and replace them, or have these in addition to?
1: Yes, in addition to.
2: Okay.
0: So you find the best CO2 detector, you think?
1: Right. What I think, but really what happened after I started searching, so I started searching on Google, and then shortly after, I would say within a week or two, I started getting ads on social media for a specific CO2 gas detector. And it was on Facebook, it was on Instagram, and these ads were very emotionally provocative. They were very much targeted to me because the ads would show children and babies sitting in the living room, and they did not look well. They looked pale. They just did not look well. And then it would, you know how ads are like images and you can scroll and see the next image. So it was a series of like 5 images. And so I would keep looking at the image, and I was really getting sucked into this because I believed that this was real. And so the last image would be like the family sitting on the lawn and a firefighter holding this carbon monoxide detector. And then the caption on the ad would say, you know, if only this family had this additional carbon monoxide detector, this wouldn't have happened.
0: Yeah, that's going to make you hit buy right now. It will. Mm-hmm. So a couple of days ago, 4 o'clock in the morning, because you bought the CO2 detectors. You bought 4 of them, correct?
1: Correct. 4, and I put 1 in each bedroom.
0: And then a couple of days ago, it goes off.
1: Right. At 4 a.m., it went off on a Friday morning, and the just blaringly very loud beep. And on it, it said gas, and it was gas, and then it said 7%, and that was blinking on and off, gas 7%. So then, of course, I look this up because I don't know that much about these detectors. And it said, well, if this is what your detector says, immediately evacuate your home. The air in your home is extremely combustible.
0: Wow, that's frightening. The babies, right?
1: Mm-hmm. So what I did after that was I have these 4 other detectors. So I went and got them and I plugged them into my room, and none of them said the same thing. So they all said 0. Every single one said 0 except this one.
0: And so obviously there was a mistake, right? An error?
1: Mm-hmm.
0: It didn't really work.
1: Right.
0: And what happened after that?
1: Right. So then I started thinking, well, you know, maybe this is not a reputable company. And I started at 4 a.m. after this happened, I started researching on my own. Okay, what is this company reputable? What should I be looking for in a CO2 detector? What should a consumer be really looking for? And I realized at that time that when I was doing my research, and it's all over Reddit, this company is all over Reddit, all over the internet. When you're looking for a product to, that is should be in your home to monitor safety, such as carbon monoxide levels and gas, you want that product to be UL listed. And Tim, you knew what that meant. You knew what, and I did not.
0: Yeah,
1: so
0: United
1: UL
0: Lab,
1: listed.
0: Yes. Yeah.
1: Okay. And I just didn't, yeah, I didn't know what that meant. So that was important for me to understand. But then also in all of the forums online, they talk about how the ads are AI generated, which was very concerning to me. So I think the moral of the story is that we all need to be very careful online when we're purchasing products like this, especially if you see an ad. Because looking back, I know it was an AI-generated ad. And also, now I know that the product, like a carbon monoxide detector, a life safety device that you're going to put in your home, should not just say based off of UL standards. It should say UL listed, and it should have the number on it.
2: So the scam was some company has these junky detectors that probably don't even detect anything. They use emotional advertising to sucker people in.
0: Yes.
1: Correct. Exactly.
0: And then also targeted advertising following her around.
2: Right. They found out they bought some list that had her Google search results on there, and they knew exactly who to target.
0: Until you were ready to buy. Now, you did get your money back. You did get a credit, right?
1: I did. I got all of my money back. And what they said was that the batch that I bought was, this was the story, the batch that I bought was faulty, and they apologized, and they were very professional about it. And they offered to send me 4 new detectors. But after doing my research, I said, you know, this, because the products are not UL listed, I can't do that. I just request my refund. And so they did honor that.
0: Well, I'm really glad that you took time to tell your story because, you know, you could have saved her life right now.
2: Absolutely.
0: I mean, because, you know, there may be somebody else out there who's fallen for the same thing right now who have fallen for the same thing, and they have this false sense of security.
2: Right. They think they did the right thing.
0: But you know what? It's all marketing. What you want is to look for a UL 2034 or ETL certification on the alarm itself, not just on the box. Isn't she wonderful, Danielle?
2: She's yes, just, of course.
0: She really is amazing. Hey, the man who assassinated a Minnesota lawmaker kept a handwritten list. 11 data broker sites that sell your home address for just a few dollars. That's why I use Incognite. It forces those sites to delete you and keeps you deleted. 60% off right now at privacykim.com.
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0: News. I'm Dave Packer. Lala has strengthened into a hurricane. The storm in the Pacific now bearing down on Hawaii's Big Island. ABC's Melissa Adan reports from Hilo.
1: Lala pounding Hawaii with heavy rains, damaging winds and high surf, bringing the possibility of life-threatening mud and landslides throughout some of the Big Island's steep terrain. About 180 Hawaii National Guard members have been activated to support rescue operations. High water vehicles are also being made available in each county.
0: Hawaiian Electric is reporting nearly 24,000 customers are without power across all the islands. The flood threat is expanding in the Midwest. Officials say at least six people have been killed by powerful storms and flooding in Indiana. Forecasters warn more powerful storms are on the way for the state and the region. A search for survivors and the death toll rising in Indonesia after two powerful earthquakes and several aftershocks, killing at least 47 people and injuring more than 50 others.
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0: 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All right, there was an accidental checkout shakedown that happened. Did Amazon charge you extra this past week? There was a glitch that stripped free shipping from Prime orders. Now, Amazon says, it was just a software issue, and we fixed it. But what you want to do is do a quick 60-second check. Open your orders, scan this week's receipts, and if you got dinged, hit up the chat support for a refund. You pay money for that perk. You make a moderate.
1: Right. I shouldn't have shipping if I'm paying for free shipping.
0: Not at all. James in Pensacola, Florida. Glad to have you with us today. James, what's on your mind?
2: Well, thank you for having me. I appreciate this. I'm a what you call a long-time listener, first-time caller. I enjoy your newsletters every morning with a cup of coffee, and I came across some articles in some of the in newsletters that I read every day, and they were talking about people having AI girlfriends and AI boyfriends and wives cheating with AI husbands and et cetera, et cetera. And it kind of tickled my funny bone a little bit. And I thought, you know, I bet you could make a AI wife that was so disgusting that it would set the bar so low that any husband would be happy with his real wife. And so I went about it. And the results were, it's funny, but it's also frightening. For example, I used several movie characters as input for the AI wife. The wife in The War of the Roses, the Wicked Witch of the North from The Wizard of Oz.
1: It's a bad one.
2: Yeah. Elizabeth Taylor's character in The Taming of the Shrew.
0: Yeah.
2: And then just for colorful vocabulary, which is necessary, I used Arlie Ermey's gunnery sergeant in the, what was that movie, Full Metal Jacket. You know, just for the language factor.
0: And, sure. Okay, so now you said, so you created a wife based on all these different characters?
2: Yeah, and it surprised me. The first thing I did was I posed a query to AI. I said, can you do this? And I explained what I wanted to do and the characters I wanted to include. And it says, oh, yes, but you have to be careful because you have to state that it's for satirical use only. Otherwise, there are certain guardrails that have to do with hate speech and whatever else to protect us.
1: Where does your AI wife live? Is it inside of a chatbot?
2: Yes, chatbot. So, but it's, she's kind of scary. But
1: does she have a name?
2: Mabel.
0: Mabel.
1: Sorry to all the Mabels listening out there, but that is probably the worst wife's first name.
0: So do you talk to her a lot?
2: No. I have only done it a few times and gotten the results that I expected to get. So the bar is definitely set low. But humor, you know, this is just humorously, and I got to thinking about it. AI's got a lot of good things that it can do, and you know, keeping people company and keeping them entertained and training. And I thought, gee, you know, most of the training I ever got, the things I remembered came from bad experiences. So if you train this to be a bad manager, you could learn all the things not to do. And that's the approach I take. I'm kind of a devil's advocate on stuff. I always try to see the funny side of any situation.
0: But I'll tell you that this is something I have, you know, I write about AI a lot, talk about it. This is something that I never thought of doing, like creating like the most awful husband.
1: The anti-husband, the anti-wife?
0: Yes.
2: Yeah.
1: Are you in love with your AI wife, James? You can be honest with us.
0: Me, it's okay. SNM's fine.
2: No, I've been married happily, thoroughly married for quite a while, and I'm going to stick with the one I have.
1: All right.
0: What does she think about it?
2: She leaves me alone.
1: That's why he's in love with her. That's why he's sticking with her. He gets to do his own thing.
2: She's a computer nerd, and she's not. You know, so.
0: Oh, that's a good one. Well, you know, there's something new there, I guess, if you really want to get abused.
1: Oh, there's people who like, there's a kink for everything out there.
0: He could
1: market his awful wife and as an app, and people would buy it.
0: You know what? They would.
1: Of course they would. They're getting abused and name-called and talked down to.
0: God, I can't stand you.
1: You have a voice right there, James. If you need one for the AI chat bot wife, Kim will volunteer.
0: You spent what on ham radio? Hey, you know that glow that you see on people who just seem to radiate health? It's not just good lighting. 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
0: So I have done quite a few speeches in my life.
1: Okay.
0: A lot. I've taught every employee at NASA cybersecurity. I mean, every single employee had to watch my course and take a quiz.
1: Okay.
0: I did the keynote at the NAB. I was the keynote at a teachers association in Austin, Texas. Oh, that's a funny story. I got all done with the keynote, and I was standing in the lobby and just, you know, had my phone in my face because I was, like, looking at all my text messages and everything. And then I felt like people behind me, and this guy was standing there, and I said, "What's this for?" And he said, "It's for you. It's the autograph line."
1: Oh.
0: And I'm like, what autograph line?
1: You just started it.
0: He did. And there were literally like 500 people there.
1: Oh, that's really cool.
0: So I stood there and I signed everything and I missed my flight and whatever. But here's the deal. If you are about ready to give any type of speech, you should be using artificial intelligence. And you say, "Here's my speech. Analyze it for clarity, tone, and audience engagement. Flag any sections that might confuse, bore, or offend. Create a 2-minute rehearsal plan." And then the other thing you can do is you can actually turn on voice mode with your AI chatbot and give the speech and then say, "Tell me where I could be doing better. Give me some better jokes, some one-liners."
1: It can judge inflection, or is it just looking at the words?
0: No, inflection, tone, delivery, speed. Because that's the big mistake that people have when they do speeches. You talk too fast.
1: Mm-hmm.
0: Because you get nervous.
1: Sure. You want to get it done as soon as possible.
0: Do you do a lot of speeches?
1: No, I've only done a couple. We did some station events where I had to speak in front of a crowd.
0: Well, you could use it for that.
1: Yeah, absolutely. Or in my business, I could just read some commercials in there and say, you know, this read I'm doing, is it 60 seconds long? Does it sound good? Is it convincing?
0: True. Yeah, you could do that.
1: That would be cool.
0: Maybe I should try my jokes.
1: Oh, don't ask if they're funny. Don't. It's my job to tell you you're not funny.
0: Look who's coming up.
1: Who?
0: Matthew Gaunt. And we're going to talk about data centers. Because so many people have so many questions about data centers and electric bills. And so you want to stay right where you are. The biggest social media companies on the planet just got the news that they've been dreading, the reckoning they built for themselves. And plenty of us, me included, say it's well-deserved. I'm Kim Komando for NetSuite. 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On Monday, the Ninth Circuit Court of Appeals ruled that roughly 2,400 federal lawsuits against Meta, TikTok, Google, and Snap can move forward. Thousands more are lined up in state court. Who's suing? School districts, states, parents, families whose kids suffered real, lasting harm, some who lost their children, to algorithms engineered to keep them hooked. These social media companies claimed they could not be sued. The court said, "Oh, yes, you can." The next trial, it starts tomorrow. Their motto was, "Move fast and break things." The bill for the breakage arrived, and it's billions of dollars. Want the stories that big tech hopes that you'll miss? Go right now to sign up for my free newsletter at getkim.com. 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

0: 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All right, so there is a publication online that I think is amazing. They do a great job with investigative journalism. Have you ever looked at 404 Media?
1: Oh, of course, yeah.
0: It's just fabulous. Matthew Gaunt over there wrote a story about how this, what he calls the $500 billion splurge that's heating up your meter. Matthew, thank you for joining us. Let's talk about data centers and welcome. My question for you is, how does a giant AI data center three states away make my electric bill go up?
2: Hi, thank you so much for having me on the program. It's a real pleasure to be here. You know, the simple answer is that AI data centers demand a lot of electricity. And when, you know, something increases demand for a good, the price of it goes up for everybody.
0: Right.
2: So the reason it's happening three states away is that, you know, the electric grids are kind of separated in the country by regions, not necessarily states. So, like, there's in the Northeast, there's like a region that kind of runs from Virginia to Chicago that all negotiates its, like, one organization runs that grid. One organization kind of organizes everything that has to do with the transmissions there. And as these data centers are getting built, you know, if you're, you know, all the data centers are in Virginia, but if you're in Chicago, your rates are still going to go up because there's a new player in town that wants a lot of that electricity. And they can't build electricity fast enough to keep up with it.
0: To keep up with all the demand of people doing AI pictures,
1: right,
0: and reports and notes. And, you know, you think about that. And you go to AI to create a meme or something, and somebody's power bill is going up.
1: Do we have, like, an equivalent of one data center is equal to X amount of households or neighborhoods? Like, how much power is it really drawing?
2: That's a really interesting question because the numbers are all over the place, and you have these ambitious data centers like the one that Mr. Wonderful Kevin O'Leary wants to build in Utah. The original pitch for that was that the data center he wanted would have the equivalent power usage of the entire state of Utah.
1: That's not good.
0: Wow.
2: So, like, there's scales. There's some of these data centers are much smaller. You know, they're not drawing that much power, but some of the ambitious ones from some of the big players, it's you know, it's the size of New York City is the amount of power they're talking about drawing.
0: Wasn't there something, Matthew, with Jeff Bezos just built one in Gilroy, California, and it was kind of a surprise to the community? Like, what was that?
2: That's happening kind of all over the country. The one I'm more familiar with, there's one in Meta in Louisiana where they kind of, the residents woke up one day and found out that this thing was being built and no one had told them because Meta had come in and run a very savvy campaign with the city officials there and the parish officials to make sure that, you know, they signed non-disclosure agreements and that the local community didn't find out about the data center until it was already too late and it was already being built. And this is, like, that's kind of par for the course as these things are getting built.
1: And you don't build something secretively in the shadows if it's something that's positive for the community that the community is going to want.
2: I mean, the debate is, yes, I think so. People generally don't want to live next to these things.
0: No, because they're noisy.
2: They're very loud. They spike your electricity bills. People say they're going to bring in jobs, but oftentimes those jobs are temporary. They maybe last a few years while it's being constructed because a data center doesn't need that many people to be on site to run it. It kind of runs itself.
0: Yeah, I heard the one here in Phoenix, it's right by the freeway, I think if you've seen on 48th Street, mm-hmm. Andrew. And for those of you who are in Phoenix, it is at least, I think 10 different football fields.
1: Yeah, sized. It's like five Costcos. Mm-hmm. It's so big.
0: And they employ 9 people.
1: Well, that's a what?
0: Yes.
1: That's it?
0: 9 people. Every time you drive by, look at the parking lot. Big parking lot, no cars. No cars. And also, the property values go down within 5 miles of a data center.
2: Yeah, again, because nobody wants to live next to the noise, and, you know, it's kind of, it's not pleasant to live around. Water quality tends to go down, people lose water pressure, and your electricity bills go up.
0: So what has shocked you the most as you've been doing some investigative reporting about the data centers?
2: What has shocked me the most is I kind of keep seeing the same story over and over again, because I'm talking to communities all across the country that are facing these things. And usually what happens is, like, an LLC has been established 6 months ago, comes to town, says, hey, we're going to build, you know, a big data center. It's going to make the community a bunch of money. You start to drill down. You start to talk to these folks. You say, hey, who's the client for this data center going to be? Is it going to be Amazon? Is Google going to use it? They don't have a client. The people building these things in some of these small towns across America, they don't know who's going to use it. They're just kind of building buildings and hoping someone's going to show up. Because, like, if Amazon or Meta or these big players need a data center, they'll build it themselves.
0: Right.
2: But most of these things that are being constructed are just, you know, people that have gotten into the business recently and are capitalizing on, like, a boom. And they think they're going to build these things and cash out. And, you know, we'll see what happens. There's one in Texas, a really big one. They're going to build 4 nuclear power plants to power it in Amarillo. And come to find out, the guy that was building it didn't have any clients lined up. And he had public investors, billions of dollars.
0: Oh, my gosh.
2: And the board, his board found out that he didn't have anybody to use any of the compute. No, the data center wasn't going to be used by anyone. And they kicked him out. And now, and, like, they've already started construction on the thing. It's a huge mess.
0: So what would happen at that point?
2: You know, this is speculation, but I think what's going to end up happening is you're going to have some, like, you know, Meta and Amazon and Google and these big tech companies are going to get the data centers they want. Those are going to get built. Mm-hmm. They're going to get built, you know, like in places like Louisiana where they're kind of building them savvily. And I think you're going to have a bunch of half-built warehouses and half-built power infrastructure across the country that, you know, they'll get maybe halfway through construction or they'll build a little bit of it, and then the market will fall at the bottom of this stuff, and it won't get finished. And you'll have a bunch of small towns across the country that have these just abandoned warehouses. I think that's what's going to happen.
0: You made a very valid point that if Amazon or Google or Meta, they want a data center, they're going to build it themselves.
1: They've got some cash flow.
0: Yeah, yes.
1: They're able to handle it.
0: And then Elon Musk wants to put it up in space, the data centers.
2: He says he wants to, but what he's actually doing is he's building them in, like, Mississippi, and he can't power them. So he goes across the state line and builds gas turbines that pollute. And that's how he's dealing with his problem.
0: Wow. So what's the best way for people to find out if a data center is coming near them?
2: Just talk to your local officials. Go down, you know, go to the city council meetings. They are talking about them, and, you know, learn the people that represent you at a local level and ask, and find out if they've signed non-disclosure agreements with somebody, and just, you know, keep showing up to the city council meetings and pay attention to what's going on in your local community.
0: That's the bottom line.
1: Right.
0: Well, Matthew, thank you so much for shedding some light on what's going on with the data centers. And if you are in the Phoenix area or anywhere part of the country where there is a data center, you should really go look at it. You should do a drive-by, because I think you'd be amazed at the scope and the depth of what they have built. And look at the parking lot.
1: But according to Matthew, this may just be a short-term problem. That they are flooding the market with them, and they won't be. If you're living next to one now, it might not be one in 5-10 years.
0: Well, because there will be efficiencies at scale,
1: right?
0: For sure. But that's something that I had not heard of, is that the investment scams, like, oh, here, we're going to make a killing, give me your money, we're going to go build a data center, and then they go build it hoping that they're going to find a tenant for it.
1: Fingers crossed.
0: Hey, still to come, I got to tell you about an FBI picture scam that's spreading like crazy online here on the Kim Komando Show.
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0: It's not stroganoff.
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8: ABC News. I'm Dave Packer. A hurricane is churning toward Hawaii. ABC's Melissa Adan is in Hilo.
9: The storm intensifying. Hurricane Lala bearing down on Hawaii. Waves battering the Big Island shores.
10: This is an enormous storm.
9: Authorities warning residents to take this threat seriously and be prepared. Those winds up to 75 miles per hour. If it makes landfall in Hawaii, it would be the first time a hurricane has ever hit the Big Island on modern record.
8: Power out to more than 24,000 customers across Hawaii, nearly 19,000 on the Big Island alone. Officials say at least six people have been killed by powerful storms and flooding in Indiana. And forecasters warn more powerful storms are on the way for the state and the region. Just days before the start of the new school year, chaos at the campus of the University of Virginia this weekend. A shooting outside a dorm leaving five injured, one of them a student, just as they were moving in. ABC's Olivia Rubin has the latest.
9: Investigators searching for multiple suspects. Around 1:30 in the morning, law enforcement arriving to the university's housing complex to find several victims shot. Police locking down the campus.
11: Ain't nowhere safe, I guess. Nowhere safe. Even on a college campus, nowhere is pretty much safe.
12: The university saying they don't believe there is an immediate threat to the campus here, but that there will be an increased law enforcement presence as this investigation continues.
8: Classes are still scheduled to start on Monday. The USS Lincoln has been out to sea for more than 9 months now, patrolling the waters off the Iranian coast. The Navy denies it, but there are reports of food shortages and declining mental health among sailors on board. ABC's Stephen Fortnoy.
13: The Navy says the Lincoln will now soon be heading home as part of a planned rotation. The USS George Washington is expected to take its place within the next 2 weeks. President Trump downplaying the concerns of Lincoln crew family members, asked if the deployment has gone on too long.
14: Not nearly long enough.
13: He said no.
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8: An ICE protester in New York says she's filing a lawsuit against the Department of Homeland Security after she was maced by agents.
14: They maced me, but I was so on high on adrenaline that I just kept going.
8: Linda Wolf said she was at a protest in Manhattan when the incident happened. Video shows an ICE agent using mace on Wolf. She says it happened fast and that she got acute laryngitis from the mace. Homeland Security claims protesters were impeding their work. A North Carolina woman is facing charges in connection with an alleged murder-for-hire plot.
19: Investigators say Shelley Owensby paid to have her ex-girlfriend's new partner killed and her ex-girlfriend kidnapped. She even allegedly made a $500 down payment to demonstrate that she was serious about the plan, but she made that deposit to an informant. Deputies say an undercover officer spoke with Owensby by phone and met her in person before arresting her. Lawyers for Owensby say she was induced to commit the crimes by the police. Mike Dubusky, ABC News.
8: The NFL has suspended four players for violating league policy, most notably Atlanta Falcons defensive end James Pierce Jr., who was suspended for 8 games. Pierce was arrested in February following an alleged domestic dispute with a former girlfriend. He was seen on police body camera, allegedly trying to flee from officers. Pierce later agreed to a pretrial intervention program to avoid a trial. I'm Dave Packer, ABC News.
20: Do you hear that? Asthma triggers are everywhere.